0: no reason for that to be over-applied. So it's critical that you raise the price of urea. 85% of our fertilizer subsidy is accounted for by urea. If you reduce, if you increase the price of urea, you will cut the price, you will benefit the farm. And it'll actually benefit the fiscal
1: system. Professor Mehrotra, you made an important point, particularly about the poorest Indian households, which are perhaps most energy price sensitive, cooking gas, transport, food. So certainly when it is about the human cost of this war, they are the ones paying it. But when you look at the overall WPI, sir, of course it is showing an increasing trend, but then given the nature of this war and how critical the choke point of Hormuz is, would you then say that India so far has managed it okay?
0: No, I'm sorry. This is exactly what I'm questioning. I gave you 4 points and I'm saying to you that it has not managed it very well. Let me turn to now the foreign exchange side. I have not said a word about the foreign exchange side.
1: Yes.
0: On the foreign exchange side, we've already seen the rupee tumble by 5 rupees in the last 3 months since before the war. Now, clearly, if I was sitting in the RBI, I would be intervening to prevent this from happening, because this is going to feed into an inflationary spiral that I've been hinting at. The inflationary spiral is going to come from the diesel price increase. It's going to come from the LPG price increase and, of course, the petrol price increase. So the point is that you have to prevent that from happening. If you want to prevent that from happening, then the rupee must not be allowed to depreciate any longer.
1: Okay. So
0: we've got a massive forecast of foreign exchange reserves.
1: Okay. Nilesha, particularly with regards to the concerns around the Indian rupee, that is almost going to touch 100 rupee for a dollar. That's a massive concern. And do you think, as reports are suggesting, that it was artificially controlled, that it was not allowed to depreciate, and that was done because India wanted to send a message to the world. But right now it appears to be in a position that you cannot control that depreciation anymore.
2: I don't think so. RBI was intervening to set level for rupee. If we read their practice as well as their communication, RBI have always intervened to control volatility of rupee, not set the level of rupee. Mm-hmm. And rupee depreciation is given considering the inflation and productivity differentia of India vis-a-vis its trade partners. So one can say that there was FPI selling, there was net FDI becoming zero, and on top of it, higher current account deficit thanks to higher oil prices. All this combined has pushed rupee to depreciate. But to say that RBI was setting a level of rupee and now they are letting it go, that will be slightly unfair to the RBI.
1: But Nilesha, is the fear then real that this could go really down further? I mean, it could go, if it is in the free fall, then it could cross 100 and reach a different mark then. How do you control the depreciating rupee?
2: Normally, rupee moves, or all currencies moves around what is known as real effective exchange rate. Hmm. There was a time when rupee was a bit overvalued. RBI's intervention actually helped build their reserves and stop rupee's further appreciation. Now rupee is a bit undervalued. So I think let market forces figure out what is the right level of rupee. Let RBI intervene to manage volatility so there is no unnecessary speculation. And let government take corrective action. For example, India is the only country which is sitting on some 30, 35,000 tons of gold, which is 125% of GDP. And yet last year we spent $72 billion in import of gold. How do we recycle our existing gold? If that happens, automatically pressure on rupee could come down. So let government take their action. Let RBI manage the volatility and let market determine the level.

0: perceive of it, depending upon the judgment of the government and which were the parties which are involved. But I just wanted to, if you don't mind, I would like to comment on the currency, because I think that was
1: Please
0: something
1: go ahead, sir.
0: on which I felt that the currency has been managed very well by the Reserve Bank of India. And just like what Nilesh had said, I think the RBI has never been targeting a particular level. Now, the thing is, that should be concerned if it's going to the level of 100. I think if the fundamentals dictate that we should go towards 100, that would be the right kind of value for the rupee. Do I think probably the range of 95, 96 would be the right kind of value? Because today, if you see, a lot of these currency movements are happening on account of valuation changes. Okay, and that is what is also affecting our reserves. And today you're looking at the way in which the dollar is moving. So we have this external factor which has been putting a lot of pressure on the currency. So today, in fact, when we say that the rupee touched a new high, which is happening almost every day, it's primarily on account of the fact that the dollar has been strengthening. But otherwise, if you look at the overall fundamentals of India, yes, there is an oil problem, there is an FPI withdrawal, but otherwise there has been nothing really dramatic from what was happening even prior to the war. So I don't see there's much concern out there. And to this
1: Okay.
0: idea of saying that we should be using our reserves, I don't think it makes any sense, because the moment the market gets to know that you're selling reserves, the RBI is selling dollars in the market, they assume that something is wrong in the market and there will be more speculative forces coming in. So I think this has been handled in a very, very prudent manner to ensure that what action the RBI does doesn't lead to further speculative forces coming into the market.
1: Okay. Professor Mehrotra, a quick word from you, and then I'll give the last word to Nilesha. Please go ahead.
2: I watch the real effective exchange rate very carefully. As long as the rupee was at around 90 and had been falling and had fallen to 90, the real effective exchange rate had come back to a base of 100, and that was good. Now, the point is, in the last few months, it has dropped by 5% almost. Clearly, it was just admitted by Madan that it is now weaker than it should be. This is the time for the RBI to intervene. There's no point in, Nilesh and Madan taking an ideological position of when the RBI should intervene, when it should not. Fact of the matter is, it's going to hurt the economy, and therefore, the RBI should be intervening, because it's going to affect the inflationary spiral. We don't want to get into a stagflation situation.
1: Okay. Nilesha, 79 days already into this war, if it continues, because there are still no signs of when will this war end. What is the one economic variable you're watching most closely for India? Yes, you have to unmute yourself.
3: Sorry.
1: Please go ahead.
3: As of today, it is the oil prices. All problem of India starts with higher oil prices, and it automatically resolves if oil prices come down. More importantly, this time we also have to worry about availability of energy. So price of oil and availability of supply, these are the two critical things to watch out for.
1: All right, Nilesha, Madan Sabnavis and Professor Mehrotra, really appreciate your time. Thank you so much. Of course, this discussion on the impact of on the Indian economy is going to continue as well. And as the world grapples with the West Asia war, economic uncertainty and shifting geopolitical equations, Prime Minister Narendra Modi is on a major diplomatic outreach aimed at strengthening India's strategic and economic partnerships across Europe and the Gulf. From energy and defense deals in the UAE to strategic technology partnerships in Europe, the five-nation visit is being seen as India's push to diversify trade, secure supply chains, and boost its global influence amidst growing instability. The Prime Minister has also been conferred with his 31st and 32nd international honours during the visit, Sweden's Royal Order of the Polar Star and the Grand Cross of the Royal Norwegian Order of Merit, reflecting India's growing strategic importance and expanding influence in global geopolitics. I'm leaving you with this report. Thanks so much for watching.

0: 5 countries, 6 days, 1 mission. Deepening India's strategic relations with Europe and the Gulf at a time when the world is navigating conflict, economic uncertainty and growing geopolitical churn. That has been the highlight of Prime Minister Narendra Modi's ongoing five-nation diplomatic outreach. The Prime Minister is in Norway today, where he held bilateral talks with his Norwegian counterpart focused on green energy, maritime cooperation, Arctic engagement, trade and investment.
1: Yeah, agreement. भारत और नॉर्वे के बीच शेयर्ड प्रोग्रेस और प्रॉस्पेरिटी सुनिश्चित करने का ब्लूप्रिंट है.
0: Prime Minister Modi was also bestowed with the Grand Cross of the Royal Norwegian Order of the Merit, the highest honor in Norway. Before Norway, Prime Minister Modi traveled to Sweden, where he was conferred with the Royal Order of the Polar Star, Sweden's highest honor awarded to a head of government.
1: India-EU free trade agreement par sahmati ban chuki hai. Hamara prayas hai ki ise jald se jald implement kiya jaye. Security and defense partnership तथा मोबिलिटी एग्रीमेंट ने भी हमारे सहयोग को नई दिशा दी है.
0: 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The visit marked a major diplomatic breakthrough, with India and the Netherlands elevating ties to a strategic partnership and signing 17 agreements. Before Europe, Prime Minister Modi began the diplomatic outreach in the United Arab Emirates, where he received a grand ceremonial welcome in Abu Dhabi. The India-UAE talks focused on energy security, defense cooperation and infrastructure investments amid rising instability in West Asia. Prime Minister Modi also reiterated India's position that dialogue and diplomacy remain the only path towards lasting peace and ongoing global conflicts.
2: भारत हमेशा समस्याओं के समाधान के लिए डायलॉग और डिप्लोमेसी को प्राथमिकता दी है. हॉर्मोन्स को फ्री, ओपन और सेफ बनाए रखना ये हमारी सबसे बड़ी प्राथमिकता है. शांति और स्थिरता की बहाली के लिए भारत हर संभव सहयोग देने के लिए तैयार है.
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9: After taking Tamil Nadu by storm in his electoral debut, is Thalapathy Vijayarai the neighbouring Kerala next? Well, if you ask his fans in God's own country, that's the plan. Here's the report.
10: This is in Tamil Nadu. It's neighboring Kerala.

0: Vijay's superstardom in the last few decades hasn't been reserved to Tamil Nadu alone. He's huge in Keralam too. And so after Tamil Nadu, is it Mission Keralam for Vijay? Vijay's absence at the Congress's show of strength in Keralam has set off tongues wagging. And while the reason cited by the CMO highlighted security challenges due to a crowd swell if Vijay attends, we can't help but ask, is there more here than what meets the eye? Vijay's decision to skip the event comes barely 24 hours after a massive expansion drive by his party in parts of Keralam. The Vijay Fan Association is on an overdrive in Palakkad. And then in Wayanad and Thrissur. This, mind you, is exactly how Vijay set up his base in Tamil Nadu first, and seems to be now engaging the same strategy. Vijay starts off on a strong footing. Even in his rallies in Tamil Nadu, fans visited from Keralam just to watch a glimpse of their favourite superstar.
1: So, do you wish he contested in Kerala? In Kailanga?
0: Vijay seems to have set his eyes on Keralam next. And the TVK is counting on the next 5 years to pull off a Tamil Nadu stunner in Keralam. Bureau Report, India Today.
2: And with that, it's a wrap on this bulletin. 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
0: Compared with Kamal Haasan too, Vijay appeared one step ahead. Haasan attempted to balance cinema and politics. Vijay, however, made his priorities clear from day one. Talapathy had already stepped away from films and put politics first. During campaigns, Kamal Haasan had hinted that Vijay too might struggle to manage both worlds. But now, after Vijay's political rise in Tamil Nadu, Haasan says newcomers should neither be underestimated nor overestimated. Pawan Kalyan too entered politics with dreams of becoming chief minister, but electoral struggles forced him to join alliances for political survival. What others hesitated to do, Vijay did with confidence and conviction. He came, he saw, and he conquered. With Simran Sarawa, Bureau Report, India Today.

0: evening. Hello and welcome. You're with the news today. This is your primetime destination. News, newsmakers, talking points, Monday night, start of the week. Let's tell you what our big talking point is. The question everyone is asking, will oil prices rise further? Can we expect more fuel price hikes? The world's top energy expert, Anas Alaji, is among my special guests tonight. And the question, will an energy crisis lead to global mass poverty and how will India be affected? Surjit Bhalla and Pranab Sen join us on that critical question on the economic crisis. As always, we're focusing on the real issues that matter. But the story that's breaking at the moment, Iranian media now claiming that the United States has accepted to waive Iran's oil sanctions during the negotiation period. Iranian officials did not immediately comment on whether the United States has still not commented, though, on the issue. Washington not confirming or denying that report yet. So Iranian media claiming that the United States has accepted waiving sanctions on oil. This is, of course, just one of the various demands that Iran has put before Washington as part of the negotiations that are ongoing to end the war in West Asia. Joining me now is our diplomatic affairs editor, Geeta Mohan. Geeta, is this a breakthrough? Should this happen? Or do the real issues still remain that the Strait of Hormuz not open and the U.S. continuing with its blockade?
1: Well, absolutely. The Strait of Hormuz is the foremost on the agenda when it comes to America and Iran, because their partners and allies also want the Strait of Hormuz open. But it all depends on the U.S. Naval blockade, Rajdeep. There are 14 points and the proposal is sent to America. There have been amendments to and fro. So till the time we don't see it in writing and the teams, the delegations from both sides actually reach Islamabad, these are conversations that are being had through back channels and through the mediator, which is Pakistan in this case, on what is it that they demand. If there is a confirmation on America agreeing to waive sanctions of Iranian oil, that's a huge development because it is a forward movement towards maybe looking at how to open the Strait of Hormuz, which would require the U.S. naval blockade be removed and for the U.S. forces to retreat.
0: But there's also talk at the same time of possibly the fighting resuming. We are told that the U.S. president will have a meeting tomorrow with his key advisors. So we are getting mixed signals at the moment. Is there a real likelihood that the war could resume, or would we have another round of negotiations first?
1: Well, Rajdeep, there is no appetite for a full-blown war. Look at the kind of reports that have come out from the U.S. Various committees and hearings on the depletion of American weapon systems because of this war, and how many years it will take for them to really get those the stockpile up again. So no appetite for war, but this is carrot and stick. Donald Trump has been threatening Iran, and he is losing patience. In fact, the world is losing patience. Look at the way the crisis is only growing when it comes to more than oil, gas, Rajdeep.
0: Right.
1: So there is a lot of pressure, and not just America, Iran is feeling it too, with a lot of their own partners calling them up and asking them to go to the negotiating table and get a deal.
0: Okay, we're going to leave it there, Geeta Mohan. Clearly, uncertainty continues at the moment. War clouds at one level still thickening over West Asia. The ceasefire looking increasingly fragile, with tensions rising between the U.S. and Iran, fresh flashpoints across the Gulf. The fact is, global markets are reacting. Oil prices continue to climb today, and the impact could once again hit economies worldwide, including India, where Prime Minister Modi has warned that if these global disasters continue, the world could return to mass poverty. Here's a look at exactly how this is all unfolding.
1: War clouds are back. The ceasefire in West Asia looks more fragile than ever. Now that the summit with Chinese President Xi Jinping is over, US President Donald Trump is turning his attention to Iran. In a social media post, Trump said, for Iran, the clock is ticking.
2: and they better get moving fast or there won't be anything left of them. Time is of the essence. Trump's post came hours after a drone attack on a nuclear power station in the UAE sparked a fire. The UAE has blamed Iran and its proxies for the attack. Meanwhile, Iran has set up the Persian Gulf Strait Authority to manage traffic through the Strait of Hormuz. Tehran has also claimed that the latest five-point peace proposal from Washington does not offer any concrete measures. As tensions rise, Brent crude crossed $100 a barrel on Monday. The rising oil prices are a challenge to emerging economies across the world, a fact alluded to by Prime Minister Narendra Modi over the weekend. Speaking in the Netherlands, Prime Minister Modi warned that the West Asia war could undo the gains achieved in poverty alleviation over the past few decades.
3: पहले कोरोना आया, फिर युद्ध होने शुरू हो गए, और अब आज की एनर्जी क्राइसिस है। ये दशक दुनिया के लिए आपदाओं का दशक बन रहा है। हम सभी देख रहे हैं अगर ये स्थितियां तेजी से नहीं बदली गई तो बीते अनेक दशकों की उपलब्धियों पर पानी फिर जाएगा दुनिया की बहुत बड़ी आबादी फिर से गरीबी के दलदल में चली जाएगी
2: Rising oil prices have forced the union government to step in. Prime Minister Modi himself on multiple occasions has called upon citizens to cut expenditure and save more.
4: Meri desh ke har nagrik se appeal hai jahan sambhav ho petrol diesel ka upyog kam kare metro ka upyog kare electric bus और पब्लिक ट्रांसपोर्ट का अधिक इस्तेमाल करें
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0: सो इज द ऑयल क्राइसिस अबाउट टू गेट जस्ट वर्स Joining me now is a special guest. Anas Alaji is energy market expert and someone who's a keynote speaker and writes on energy and comments on it. Daily Energy Report. Appreciate your joining us, Mr. Alaji. We've just seen global crude prices surge above $111 per barrel earlier today after President Trump's clock is ticking warning the recent drone attacks on UAE and Saudi Arabia. How bad could it get?
5: Thank you for having me. Just a clarification here on a few points. The first one is the UAE said that the attack came from the West, which means that it did not come from Iran. The Saudis already confirmed that the attacks on Saudi Arabia came from Iraq. So both attacks did not come from Iran. And the suspects basically are the Iraqi militias probably taking advantage of the change in government. In Iraq. So these are Iran cronies, and we don't know whether they are acting on their own or they are directed by someone else within Iran itself. That's the first point. The second point is, when we talk about the announcement by Iran that they have an agreement with the United States to allow Iranian oil to flow the Hormuz Strait, prices declined at that time. But the news came from Iran only. And here we have to be very careful with two points. The first point is the U.S., just before the blockade, allowed Iranian oil to be sold in the market. So there was an exception that's being made after the attack on Iran. And what that made is, and this is one of the ironies, that the price of Iranian oil tripled in the market. Mm-hmm. But the problem is, mostly China bought that oil because there was a problem with payments. Yes, you can import Iranian oil because the government of Trump allowed it, but how you are going to pay the Iranians? So the Iranians are not willing to sell to anyone except the one that will pay. So that is an issue. So assuming that what the Iranians are saying today is correct, who is going to buy it beside China and pay Iran? At the same time, if it is true, It is most likely the result of the Trump visit to China, not as a result of the negotiations with Iran and Pakistan.
0: So where does that, you know, given what you've just said, given the uncertainty that surrounds it, clearly oil prices react very sensitively to any kind of uncertainty. You've got a situation at the moment, as I said, that the outbreak of, ever since the outbreak of the conflict, we're seeing a huge gap between supply and demand. Are we going to see oil prices, in your view, therefore climb further before they come down?
5: Let me clarify this point about the gap between supply and demand. One of the issues we have, and this is a big problem in investment bank reports that we've been getting at the media, that they are comparing the supply before the crisis to after the crisis. And this is not the case. You mentioned this correctly. It's a gap between supply and demand. But the gap between supply and demand is very small relative to the gap between the supply before and after. And simply because we have demand destruction and demand decline. There is a difference between demand destruction and demand decline. Destruction cannot be recovered. Demand decline can be recovered over time. So the problem we have now is that...
0: Am I right in saying the global reserves have fallen by nearly 380 million barrels since the war began?
5: The supply declined by about 11 million, but the gap between supply and demand now, because of the decline in demand, is way, way smaller than that. So if you look at the number of flights being canceled, for example, we have globally over 100,000 flights being canceled. That is demand decline in jet fuel as a result of that. But we have demand decline in so many ways. Even if you look at India, for example, look at India's imports, for example, in March and April. It declined substantially. It declined significantly. But now, basically, it is back to almost normal for India. We've seen a decline in inventories in India. We've seen a decline in India's petroleum exports because you need to use that domestically. So we are seeing all those reactions to higher prices and shortages around the world. So the gap between supply and demand right now is way smaller than what we've seen before.
0: But I'm trying to understand this, that are we staring at a situation where some are saying that Brent crude rockets to $180, $200 a barrel, causing surging inflation? Do you believe that's being alarmist at this moment?
5: Those who are saying this, basically, they missed a very important point. Oil prices did reach this level. We have prices in 173, 175, with some reports oil being sold close to $200, but that wasn't the spot market. For Brent to reach 180, that's the future, is very hard to see that. And the reason why, because our model shows that once Brent reach 160 or oil prices reach 160, we will see major global demand destruction and decline. And we've already seen that. So it is very hard to see this. The world is adjusting, demand is declining, and it's very hard to see something like this unless we have another major supply disruption that we are not counting for.
0: What do you see happening in countries like India, which are heavily dependent on oil, their imports, a large part of our oil and gas coming through the Strait of Hormuz? What happens to countries like India? Are countries like China, for example, which you mentioned at the outset, far better placed? And how do you see the scenario unfolding for India in the next month? Assuming the blockade continues.
5: Right. India is in a very difficult situation, not only when it comes to oil and gas. As you know, there was a problem in LPG, and still we have a problem in LPG. We have a problem with fertilizers. We have a problem with helium. So the problems are not only oil and gas, and they extend to other things. So India is really in a difficult position, and simply because India was growing at very high rates. So the impact on economic growth is very significant because of the of this high growth. What India basically, the pain that India already had and the pain that India will have next month is already a done deal. We cannot do much about it. But the issue here is, what are the lessons that we learned from this experience, so this will not happen again. And one of the issues that I've been talking about for many years, that why India until now is not building enough strategic oil reserves similar to those of the United States and China, because if you look at India's economy, you look at India's population, etc., the strategic petroleum reserves are still very small. And the idea that India wants to store oil in another country does not make sense, because in case of shortages, you cannot get that oil. You still need to ship it. So it does not help you. The whole idea of petroleum of strategic petroleum reserves is you have them under your hand and you have the oil within 2 to 3 days. You don't want to wait until other countries allow shipments to come to your country. So what India needs, one of the main lessons of this experience, is that India needs to triple its strategic petroleum reserves.
0: That's one lesson, triple your strategic oil reserve. The other is diversify. You know, India was buying oil from the Russians. The United States could well sell oil to India. Do you believe that's the solution? The more you diversify, the less dependent you are on West Asia.
5: Now, in theory, that is correct, but there is a problem. You got to look at the configuration of the Indian refineries, because that determines the crude quality they need. And that's why they are importing a lot of oil from Russia, because of the crude quality. U.S. crude, now the one that is being released from the strategic petroleum reserves, is good for India to buy. But shale oil, which is the majority of U.S. exports, does not help much, because shale oil is light crude. It produces mostly gasoline and naphtha. But what you are going to do about diesel? What you are going to do about the heavier products? You still need base oil that including lubricants and others. Mm-hmm. You still need that. So that comes from heavy crude. So that's why we are seeing India returning to Venezuelan oil that it used to import before 2018, simply because of that crude quality. So while diversification is a good idea, the configuration of the refineries will determine the crude quality and where to get the oil from.
0: My final question, do you believe, therefore, inevitable more fuel hikes, particularly for a country like India, no option, more petrol and diesel hikes?
5: Well, that's very difficult to tell, because one of the problems we are looking at right now is inventories of each worldwide and where do they exist. While people are focusing, for example, on diesel or petrol in India, the problem in EU and Australia is jet fuel. It depends on where the nearest source for that. India has massive refining capabilities, and it can circumvent those crises. But one of the problems we have right now is maintenance, where some refineries went on maintenance in India, and they have to, by the way. So this is not a choice, simply because if they don't go to maintenance, they might end up with explosions or fires or other things. So they did it at a difficult time, but they have no choice.
0: So we're still not sure, therefore, that you're saying whether there will be more fuel prices, but the longer this continues, the pressure will become greater, is what you're really saying, that this is now reaching almost the same. This is a major, major unprecedented situation, similar to what we saw in the 70s. Am I correct?
5: No, this is worse. This is way worse. This is we call it now the Hormuz crisis, and it's not an energy crisis only, because we had the fertilizer crisis with it.
0: Right.
5: So this is the worst crisis the world is experiencing since World War II.
0: Well, that's a very, very strong statement to make, Mr. Alhaji, but I'll leave it at that. That'll echo a bit. This is the worst crisis that we are seeing since World War II. Thank you very much, though, for joining me at the top of the show. Thanks very much. And I want to widen this, because the big question now is, what will impact is this having on the economy? Will, as the Prime Minister says, the energy crisis lead to mass poverty, as he fears? Will inequalities deepen in India? What should the Modi government be doing to cushion global shocks? Does it have any real options left? And has the reform process failed at the moment? So plenty of questions to raise. Joining me now are two very special guests, joined by Dr. Surjit Bhalla, who till not long ago was India's executive director at the International Monetary Fund. And I'm also joined by Pranab Sen, who was till recently the chairman of the National Statistical Commission, has also been principal economic advisor at the Planning Commission. Good to have two fine minds joining us. Let's turn, Surjit Bhalla, to exactly what the Prime Minister said, which has created some kind of ripples first, because the Prime Minister seemed to suggest that warned of a return to mass poverty, global mass poverty, if this decade of disasters continued. Do you believe that's an imaginary fear or a real fear in the current economic situation, what's happening in West Asia, in Ukraine, the Strait of Hormuz? Do you see slowdown affecting poverty levels in India and across the world?
6: I don't, actually. And the question is, how long will the slowdown last? Now, India's case, I think we are well above the extreme poverty level in terms of, or well below it, in terms of the percentage of people that are there. But what I do think is that in India's case, something has happened, and we can discuss that, about our growth process. Investment is not taking place. Private investment is not taking place. And if you will, FDI has really declined into negative territory. Now, all of these things, as far as poverty is concerned, we have a too elaborate a system of freebies, of food. So I think to allude to, you know, perhaps he's pointing out that maybe we should cut the food subsidies, something I would fully support. It doesn't make any sense for 800 million people to get free food in India. So
0: May I just stop you for a moment, Dr. Bhalla? You were very optimistic about the economy just 6 months ago. Suddenly, Surjit Bhalla, and I've read your piece suggesting we've reached a new low with our economy. Even as the BJP government is dominant politically, you're saying economically conditions couldn't be worse. So something's gone wrong. What's changed in the last 6 months for you, Dr. Bhalla, to suddenly be pessimistic?
6: Well, you know, when facts change, I change my mind. What do you do, sir? Now, what has specifically, now to specifically answer your question, what has bothered me for quite some time is what's happening to investment. And in particular, foreign direct investment. We've got strange rules, which no other country has, in terms of FDI. So the investment climate in India has really gone negative. And that is well known. So I think that is what, and the foreigners are not interested in investing in India. Indians are not invested in investing in India. So what's going on?
0: No, so why? Think, why? Answer why. Why do you think things have gone south? What has gone wrong?
6: I think it's the investment climate, stupid, as I don't know, that person in the US would say. The investment climate in India is very bad. And that is what has gone wrong. Mm-hmm. On the other side, you've got the political climate. So I think what is happening is that the government is in a great comfort zone because it's winning all the elections. So it doesn't see any urgency or need to do reforms, especially on the growth side. And, you know, sometime 6 months ago or so, I gave a talk, keynote speech as to why we are not, the Viksit Bharat slogan should now be changed, just like I think the slogan that we are the fastest growing economy, major economy in the world, should be changed. We are not. So let's get our facts right. Mm-hmm. And then, so to conclude, I will say poverty is the least of our problems. Our problem is growth.
0: Okay.
6: If growth continues this way, then it's poverty will also become a problem.
0: Okay, so you're saying the real problem is not poverty, it's growth. Pranab Sen, there would be those who'll argue exactly the opposite of what Dr. Bhalla is saying, that in the economic conditions that we are in at the moment, inequalities can only grow. livelihoods will be affected, jobs will be affected, and if growth slows down, that only gets further accentuated. Do you believe that this fear that the Prime Minister has expressed of mass poverty increasing if this decade of disasters continues is real, and inequalities in particular in a country like India will only grow further?
7: You're absolutely right. I mean, I think that there is a terminological issue out here. Surjit is interpreting the term poverty as being absolute poverty, which is people below the poverty line. Mm-hmm. I think what the Prime Minister was trying to say is that the lower income groups in India are going to suffer. And when I say lower income groups, I'm talking about, let's say, the lowest 70 to 80%. And they are low income. They might not be in absolute poverty as defined by the World Bank, but nevertheless, they are not well off by any measure. So I don't think the Prime Minister is wrong. It is the way we are interpreting his words.
0: And the reason for that presumably is high food prices, high energy prices, all of which are coming together to create, dare one say, the perfect storm that we will have to face in the months ahead.
7: Well, food in and of itself, we don't have to have high food prices. Food-wise, we are pretty much self-sufficient. Mm-hmm. But the point that Surjit was making is valid, which is that the inequality in the country is increasing and is continuing to increase. The growth momentum is slowing down. Investments are not happening. And just to add to what he said, so we had a period post-COVID when the investments by the small and medium enterprises had collapsed. They started to come back from 23 onwards. And they started, and that was most of the investment growth we saw in India was there. Mm-hmm. Now, what's going to happen with this particular crisis is that precisely the MSME sector is going to get hammered. They are going to be hammered simply because their ability to face these kinds of pressures, mm-hmm. and it's not just the price pressure. It is really the fact that their ability to pass on cost increases is severely restricted. And so the problem is going to be in the MSME side, which is going to affect employment in the country. And if employment is affected, although you may have no dramatic increases in absolute poverty, mm-hmm. but what you will see is that the lower tiers of our society are facing economic distress.
0: So both of you have set the problems out very, very clearly, very starkly. So Surjit Bhalla, how much responsibility does the Modi government take? As you say, they are politically dominant. They've been in power 12 years. They won majority of elections. Now, suddenly, from Goldilocks moment 6 months ago, where everyone was talking up the economy, we're talking about a dire situation. And this is not just the West Asia conflict. Many of these challenges even predate that. So you tell me, what is the Modi government doing wrong, Surjit Bhalla, that they need to get right now?
6: Okay. So I have been saying, at least since we are doing this timing business for 2 years now, about the investment problem, in particular about the foreign direct investment problem. It is now negative. In other words, foreign direct investment in India is now negative. That is to say, more money, investor money, is going out of India than is coming in. Second, as I've also pointed out, is that what has happened over the last 10 years, we have substituted government investment, that is public infrastructure investment, for private investment. So our total investment to GDP ratio has stayed almost exactly the same as 32%. So while we all welcome the need for government investment, that is to say infrastructure, we also know that private investment and foreign direct investment is a lot more productive for the economy than government investment. That is a well-known fact. So therefore, our growth drivers have been reduced. And I'm offering the explanation that the reason the government hasn't seemed to be too worried until now is, and maybe I hope they do get worried, but they are winning elections. And therefore, they don't see a need, a pressing need to do economic reforms. So I think...
0: No, give me a specific reform that you believe this government has failed to do, which has brought us to this pass, for you to say today that you are very, very worried.
6: Yeah. So this specifically, I can name one, and then we can go on to the others, is that in 2015, we passed what was called the new bilateral investment treaty. Mm-hmm. Now, according to that treaty, which came into being in 2015, and we didn't seem to see any effects of it because long-term investments were still part of the old treaty. Mm-hmm. According to the new treaty, and we've talked about this, according to the new treaty, that if a foreigner and a domestic investor wanted to go for a divorce, the government would not allow it and would say, stay put for 5 years before you do anything. So in other words, no other place on planet Earth is that rule there. The two partners decide to divorce and they happen. The second stipulation in the investment treaty of 2015 was, and mind you, this was unique. This was just India. No other country has done this. Was that after the 5 years have elapsed, you will go before an Indian judge in order to get your problems resolved. So what happens? The foreign investment is not taking place.
0: Right.
6: The investment climate, which I keep referring to, is bad. So domestic investors are going outside and we are chugging along at 6%. Mind you, for 31 years, GDP growth in India has averaged 6%. It didn't go up, hasn't gone down, but we should be increasing our average growth rate rather than maintaining it at a 6% per capita, 6% aggregate right. level.
0: So, I take your point. I mean, you've given us one example, but really, Dr. Sen, is it just about foreign direct investment and this restrictive climate effectively that Dr. Bhalla speaks about, where ease of doing business is being is in a sense being hampered by court orders and this climate of fear that some talk about? Do you believe that's the problem? Even domestic investors aren't seemingly investing in India. So the problem goes beyond just what is happening with FDI. Something more fundamental seems to be happening. Can you tell me what it is and what's the solution?
7: No, I think, the FDI is a part of the problem, but the much bigger part of the problem is the slowdown in domestic investment. And, the fact is that Surjit talked about the increase in public investments that has taken place. Now, this is textbook economics. One of the ways to spur private investment in theory is for public investments to happen, which crowds in private investment. Mm-hmm. The government tried that, and it had, as Surjit very rightly said, absolutely zero effect. And that's absolutely correct. So the heart of the question is, why are Indians not willing to invest in India? If Indians are not willing to invest, you can hardly expect foreigners to come rushing in. So that's the core question.
0: No, so why are they not? Give me the answer to that. Why are Indians not investing in India? And as I said, this predates this crisis, this fuel crisis.
7: No, it predates the fuel crisis, but not by a lot. But, you have to really separate effects going into this, because what we have experienced is that 2016, you get demonetization. There's a hammering that happens to the MSMEs. Investment gets affected. We start climbing out of it. We get COVID, another hammer blow, and so on and so on. Now, we've had a series of hammer blows. The question is, has this experience of the last 10 years, the last decade, has it just made the Indian investor that much more risk averse? Because as a country, we've had a lot of entrepreneurial spirit. That seems to be waning. And, you know, economists don't really have an answer to this. Why investors do what they do, mm-hmm. what motivates them, what demotivates them, is one of the big unanswered questions in economics.
0: So we've had demonetization, we've had GST, we've had COVID. Now we've had global conflicts to deal with, one whammy after the other. MSMEs taking the biggest hit. I know, Surjit, you're sort of crossing your fingers, but the fact is, I'm just listing out, some are self-inflicted, some are obviously caused by external factors. But I ask you in conclusion, therefore, at 12 years of the Modi government, is it time for them to reckon, to smell the coffee? As you say, time to wake up and smell the coffee. Is that somewhere also the realization in the kind of comments? Rather than talk of austerity, do you believe austerity and savings and asking people to save is the solution, or incentivizing industry to invest in India?
6: Okay. Look, the reason I was shaking my head is that all the things that you listed, besides demonetization, mm-hmm. has affected every country in the world.
0: Right.
6: So we have to look as to why every other country in the world is not affected. Just look at your neighbors. Bangladesh has a much higher growth rate in dollar terms than India does. So it's not as if we are the only people. You know, I've said this so many times on your channel and everywhere else. The problem with India throughout and Indians is we think we are unique. This is a globalized world. Everybody's facing these problems. And mind you, the West Asian crisis, that's what, 3 months old?
0: Yes.
6: What I'm talking about is a decade old. So it's not as if this thing has caused any new problem. No. And the same problem is being affected.
0: But isn't that a failure of the Modi government then? Is it not time for the Modi government to maybe course correct? I mean, until now, everybody said sub changa si.
6: I disagree. It's not time. It's high time.
0: Okay.
6: For the Modi government to course correct. And I think this is, you know, crises. We are in a crisis. And crises have been known to bring about reforms. That's my hope. Economic reforms. That's my hope. Whether it gets delivered. And
0: yeah, you know, umeed pe dunia kayam hai. We thought, for example, the trade deal imbroglio with the US would also lead to reforms. To some extent it has, but again, it's not had the kind of effect that we want on the ground. Final word from you then, Dr. Sen. Do you believe it's time, as I say, to wake up and smell the coffee and course correct? It's the MSMEs, people at the bottom of the income ladder, smaller companies, informal sector that have hurt badly for a decade. This decade of disasters has been a decade of disasters, particularly for the MSMEs.
7: Yes, it has. And, you know, there is a very, very well-defined cycle that has been emerging, which is a crisis hits. There is a period which can extend from about a year to 2 years in which everything seems to be broken. Then the system starts rebuilding and you get another crisis. And everything that you did for the previous 3 years goes to the dogs. Repeated hammer blows of this kind does affect investor sentiment. And in particular, it affects the MSMEs. In the middle of this, we've had a period where the banking system was simply not lending to the MSMEs. They've just restarted it. Now, the danger of the West Asia war is that it's come at the point in which the recovery was beginning. And with this hammer blow, you're going to see a lot of MSMEs going under.
0: What's the solution?
7: The solution is, you know, the government at one point had done something about loans to MSMEs, guaranteeing working capital loans. I think it's something that they need to think about quite seriously. Now, how you provide that guarantee, I would suggest that it should be done in the form of an insurance. But that is something that you have to do, because once the banks lose their confidence in the MSMEs, right, investment is not going to come back.
0: You know, I've heard over the last 20 minutes, I've heard two fine voices raise several red flags. I hope someone out there is listening. To listen today to Dr. Surjit Bhalla and Dr. Pranab Sen is, in effect, a wake-up call to those in our economic policy making in this country. I appreciate both of you joining me here on the show tonight. Thank you very much.
6: Thank you.
7: Thank you.
0: Strong words coming there. Hope someone out there is listening. The days of Sab Changa Si are clearly over. Let's take a break. When we return, the Justice for Twisha chorus. A dowry death shocker from MP. The in-laws, though, claim that's not the whole story. We'll tell you more on the other side. You're watching The News Today. News without the noise.

0: Welcome back. Let's turn to our other top story. A young woman's death is now raising disturbing questions of alleged abuse, pressure, and a possible cover-up and a possible dowry-related death. Twisha, a 33-year-old, 2 months pregnant woman, was found hanging at her in-laws' home in Bhopal. And one of her in-laws is a former judge. Her family alleges dowry harassment and torture. The in-laws claim a very different story. India Today now reports.
1: Once a Miss Pune contestant, Twisha's parents are seeking justice for their daughter. The 33-year-old woman, who was 2 months pregnant, was found hanging at her in-laws' home in Bhopal's Katara Hills area on May 12. Twisha married a Bhopal-based advocate, Samarth Singh, just 5 months ago. She fell in love after meeting him on an online app. The five-month marriage turned into a nightmare of alleged mental harassment, domestic abuse, and dowry pressure. The victim's family accused her husband and in-laws of subjecting her to mental harassment and making dowry demands.
2: Rekha ji, aapki aakhri baat Twisha se kab hui thi? 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
1: India Today has accessed clincher chats from WhatsApp between Twisha and her mother. In the message, Twisha claimed she was extremely distressed and her in-laws were suspicious of her. She also told her mother that her husband questioned her about the child she was carrying, suspecting her infidelity. Twisha also pleaded with her mother to keep her away from her in-laws, saying that her life has become a living hell. The victim's family also alleged that their daughter was forced to terminate her pregnancy. But in a sensational twist, mother-in-law of Twisha, who is a retired judge, Giribala Singh, in her bail petition, claimed Twisha was a drug user who suffered emotional distress.
4: Usi din psychiatric counseling ke liye bhi gayi thi. Usko dawaiyan olizepram, which schizophrenic patients ko di jati, usne shuru bhi ki thi. 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To have the first child is a lot of happiness. लेकिन वो एक पल की खुशी हमें महसूस नहीं होने दी, ना समर्थ को ना मुझे. Seventh को she must have taken the pill.
1: However, the postmortem at AIIMS Bhopal revealed death due to hanging and noted multiple injuries on her body inflicted while she was alive. Twisha's mother alleged lapses in post-mortem and sought a second one. As the parents demand an independent probe, SIT is trying to find if Twisha was hounded and then murdered for dowry. With Ravish Pal Singh in Bhopal, Bureau Report, India Today.
0: Tragic story there. And remember, that's not the only such story that's been reported today. There's been another incident as well in Greater Noida. Now, a more happier image. Deep inside the forests of the Jim Corbett National Park in Uttarakhand, forest officials have witnessed a rare sighting. A wild elephant moving through the jungle with her twin calves. Wildlife experts have described this as an extraordinary event sighting.

0: explaining that twin births among elephants are extremely uncommon. An IFS officer says that, forest officer says that twin births in elephants account for less than 1% of all births. Those are very happy images that we want to leave you with tonight. An elephant spotted with twin calves in the Jim Corbett Park. Okay, on that happy note, I want to leave you tonight. Thanks very much for watching. You stay well, stay safe. Good night, Shubhratri. Jai Hind. Namaskar.
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11: After taking Tamil Nadu by storm in his electoral debut, is Thalapathy Vijayarai the neighbouring Kerala next? Well, if you ask his fans in God's own country, that's the plan. Here's the report.
12: This isn't Tamil Nadu. 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

0: Some people say that TalkSport is possessed by the Premier League, but that's just not cricket. We're also charmed by the Champions League, fanatical about the FA Cup, and rampantly rabid about rugby, Formula One, and boxing. TalkSport's the brashiest, boldest, best soccer and sports opinion anywhere in the known universe. 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
1: 98.64 rupees per litre, while diesel is priced at 91.58 rupees. All eyes on crucial Modi-Meloni meet today in Italy. Last stop in Pact 5 nation tour for Prime Minister. Big focus on maritime security in bilaterals with key supply chain partner Italy. Hormuz crisis likely to be discussed. CCTV images of Twisha just before her death emerges, seen climbing stairs to room. Ends life. Twisha given CPR, carried downstairs. In-laws refute dowry harassment charge, say Twisha was on drugs. Husband on the run, bail relief denied. U.S. President Donald Trump says U.S. has very good chance of agreement with Iran, claims U.S. has put attack on Iran off for a little while, says he feels Iran getting very close to making a deal. Two teenage gunmen allegedly opened fire outside the Islamic Center of San Diego in the United States. Three men, including a security guard, killed. Cops say suspects died from self-inflicted gunshots after attack.

0: And at the top of this hour, we're getting some big breaking news. Petrol and diesel prices have been hiked by about 90 paise a litre. This is the second increase in just a week. The last increase happened on May 15. Today is May 19th when we're witnessing the second hike in the prices of petrol and diesel, which have been hiked by 90 paise a litre. So petrol price was hiked to 98.64 a litre from 97.77 per litre in the national capital. This price is in the national capital. If we talk about diesel now costs 91.58 rupees a litre against 90.67 previously, and this is the second increase in rates in less than a week. Prices were hiked by 3 rupees a litre on Friday, and in Delhi, petrol now retails at 98.64 rupees per litre, up by 87 paise, while diesel is priced at 91.58 per litre, higher by 91 paise. So Mumbai saw petrol rise by 91 paise to 107.59 rupees per litre. And if you talk about diesel by 94 paise to 94.08 rupees per litre. So these are the prices in Mumbai. Let's also talk about Kolkata. So Kolkata recorded the steepest hike in petrol at 96 paise to 109.7 rupees per litre, while diesel prices rose by 94 paise to 96.07 rupees per litre. In Chennai, petrol prices rose by 82 paise to 104.49 per litre, and diesel by 86 paise to 96.11 per litre. So this is the second increase in a matter of a week. The last hike happened on May 15 when the prices of petrol and diesel rose by 3 rupees, and now again the prices have been hiked by approximately 90 paise of petrol and diesel. My colleague Aishwarya Patil is now joining us with more details on this. Aishwarya, second hike in a matter of 4 to 5 days. Earlier we saw a hike of 3 rupees. Now we're seeing a hike of 90 paise on petrol and diesel.
1: That's correct. As you mentioned, across different circles, we are seeing that 90 to 96 paise hike across different cities. I believe it was priced in as far as markets are concerned. We did see some financial brokerage house reports

0: also saying that post the election, we will see a 25 to 35 rupees hike. That didn't happen per se. That did not directly translate into a one-time hike, but it was expected, and industry sources did suggest that there will be hikes in tranches. So probably this is what we will be seeing in the next couple of quarters or so. Let's see how it translates, or if this is the only hike, or this is the second hike is the only hike that will happen, something that we will be looking out for. But it is inevitable because oil marketing companies have been reeling under pressure as far as their under-recoveries, their losses are concerned. Just yesterday, we heard from the oil ministry saying that the under-recoveries are about 700 to 1,000 crore per day. So, and on a monthly basis, it's about 30,000 crore plus for LPG, crude, petroleum, diesel, so on and so forth. So those massive under-recoveries will need some sort of financial support, and the price hike is how that's being done so far.
1: Help us understand, what are the key factors that are driving this hike in the prices of petrol and diesel? And we also saw hike in the prices of CNG.
0: Yeah, the key factors, of course, I mean, the West Asia crisis is what is the reason, and that has hiked international crude oil prices over time. At some point before the war, crude was about $70, $65 to $70 per barrel. And now it has touched anywhere between over $110. Some people have also expected it to touch more than $120, $125, $130 per barrel. So as prices increase, international prices increase of crude, it will be costlier for these OMCs to process petrol and diesel. And so that difference will need to be restored in the form of higher crude oil, higher petrol and diesel prices. If you also see globally, other countries have raised petrol and diesel prices at their retail pumps by anywhere between 30 to 40%. And that's what the government has been saying, that we have not done a price hike throughout the 70 to 75 days of the war. And this is the second price hike. So we are still behind in terms of petrol, diesel price hikes if you compare us to the rest of the world and other countries who have hiked the prices.
1: Right. Aishwarya, so we are seeing some positive signs from the United States and Iran, if you talk about the West Asia crisis, and it seems like a deal, a breakthrough is near. So if a breakthrough is achieved and the Hormuz tension also eases, can we also see a drop in prices?
0: Hopefully, yes. I mean, if the blockade ends and West Asia crisis ends, crude oil prices should go down. And, but there are other factors as well. We saw the one member exiting the OPEC Plus as well. So, I mean, there are multiple factors. But, of course, if the West Asia crisis eases out and there is a deal between the U.S. and Iran, definitely crude oil prices will go down, and hopefully, petrol diesel prices should be able to be restored to normal levels or back, take out the 3 rupees and the 90 paise.
1: Right.
0: But that depends on the government.
1: Right. Aishwarya, also help us understand, we're seeing different price hikes in different states, different cities. We already told our viewers how the prices have increased, with Kolkata noting the steepest increase. Help us understand, why is this variation?
0: It differs state to state as far as the petrol diesel prices are concerned. And that's why the variation here in different cities that you see.
1: All right, Aishwarya, do stay with us. So petrol and diesel prices have been hiked, and it has been hiked around 90 paise per litre. Remember, the last hike happened on May 15, which was just a few days ago, and that was a hike of 3 rupees. And now there's another hike of 90 paise, around 90 paise, varying from each state to state. And the steepest hike we're witnessing in Kolkata, where the petrol prices are over 96 rupees. And we're showing you the rates in each city as well. So let's also talk about what do the prices look like in Delhi. So Kolkata, the prices stand at petrol 109.70. If you talk about Chennai, the prices are at 104.49 and diesel is 96.11. If we talk about the other cities, if we talk about the national capital, petrol price stands at 98.64 after the hike and diesel stands at 91.58. Mumbai, petrol is 107.59 per litre, whereas diesel is 94.08. So that is how the prices look like after the second hike in just a matter of few days. The last hike, which was around 3 rupees, happened on May 15. And now on May 19, we're witnessing another hike. And Aishwarya Patil continues to stay with us. Aishwarya, how will this hike in petrol prices contribute to the inflation in the country?
0: I mean, fuel is what keeps the machine running for all of us, right, including consumers. And everything that you see in the market, just yesterday, we saw that because of the Strait of Hormuz blockade, it's not just the first-order effect that you see in energy prices. There is a second-order effect of the a blockade of the Strait of Hormuz and the West Asia crisis. The shipping ministry yesterday, just for instance, mentioned that container costs have gone up from $200 per container to about $2,000 per container. That means anything that we import or export, apart from energy, is going to be even much more costlier for us. So you're seeing the second order effects in food. Fuel, of course, is there, has started to trickle in at petrol pumps as the government has done this second price hike. So if you see, that effect is going to last until the West Asia crisis is last, and maybe even further for the time that it settles down from here. So food and fuel inflation was penciled in. S&P Global, which is one of the top agencies tracking energy, had also said that these two will need to be kept a close watch on. Wholesale prices, even consumer price inflation recently, which was being tracked, will be at a higher level, is what some of these agencies had mentioned.
1: Right, Aishwarya, do stay with us. So fuel price hike of about 90 paise in various cities across the country, and it's both petrol and diesel. So after 3 rupees hike that we witnessed on May 15, now the fuel prices have been again hiked by around 90 paise. And remember, this comes after the CNG prices were also hiked. On May 15, the CNG prices were hiked by 2 rupees. Then on May 17, they were again hiked by 1 rupee. So a total of 3 rupees hike on CNG. And now if you talk about the fuel prices have been approximately hiked by 4 rupees in a matter of 5 days. So fuel price gets costlier. Let's talk about the prices in each city. So if you talk about Delhi, the price stands at 98.64 rupees per litre. It's up by 87 paise. And if you talk about diesel, the price stands at 91.58 in the national capital. And this is up by 91 paise. Now, if you talk about Kolkata, where we are witnessing the steepest hike, the price of petrol currently stands at 109.70, which is up by 96 paise. And diesel, 96.07 per litre, and this is up by 94 paise. Mumbai, The price of petrol stands at 107.59 and the prices are up by 91 paise in Mumbai. The diesel price is currently at 94.08, which is up by 94 paise. Then comes Chennai, where the price of petrol is currently at 104.49 after the hike of 82 paise. And the diesel price is currently at 96.31, which is up by 86 paise. So this is how the prices look like after the second hike in petrol and diesel prices of about 90 paise and taking the total hike in a matter of 5 days to approximately 4 rupees on fuel and 3 rupees on the CNG prices. Aishwarya, my colleague, continues to stay with us. Aishwarya, is more fuel price hike in the coming days imminent?
0: We don't know for sure if there will be another few rounds of price hikes, but as I mentioned earlier, petrol and diesel prices could be hiked. Some of the institutional equity houses and some of the brokerage firms had mentioned before the election saying that there could be a 25 to 35 rupees price hike. That was the word coming in from some of these market players and industry sources. So the 25 rupees may not have been done as in one go, but maybe there could be price hike in petrol and diesel in tranches. Like we saw the second round of 90 paise, we could probably see multiple more rounds because it has made the international crude oil prices surging to 110 plus. Dollar per barrel has made some of these oil marketing companies difficult to sustain this price hike because at just before the war, it was anywhere between $65 to $75 per barrel. Now the under-recoveries have been mounting and their losses have been mounting and the government had tried to even cut excise duty in order to give some relief to these players. But it has reached an unsustainable point and it's been more than 75 days of the war. So at some point that needed to be done because how else will the oil marketing company survive? So the price hike is now being passed on to the consumers so that they will be able to sustain and ensure that there is more availability of crude and LPG, etc. So definitely unsustainable times call for a price hike from the corporate point of view, and we don't know for sure if there will be more price hikes, but yeah, that could be penciled in is what some of the market and industry sources had mentioned in the past.
1: All right, Aishwarya, do stay with us. So great losses are being incurred by the oil firms, and that is what is leading to these price hikes in the oil prices. It's already been over 2 months since the West Asia war began, and the West Asia war has still not ended. And that is the major contributing factor to the price hikes in the fuel, and also the CNG prices have also been hiked. In fact, we're getting some more news. And India's Russia oil purchase to continue. Government says that India to buy Russian oil despite US sanction. We have decided where to buy oil from. Only commercial sense dictates purchase. Government allays fears and no shortage of crude oil. This is what the government is saying. And remember, India bought Russian oil before and after the waiver. So India will continue purchasing the Russian crude oil regardless of whether the United States extends sanctions waivers with decisions driven by commercial viability and energy security needs. This is what the Petroleum Ministry is saying. And Sujata Sharma, the Joint Secretary in the Petroleum Ministry, has told the media that regarding the American waiver on Russia, I would like to emphasize that we have been purchasing from Russia earlier, before waiver also, during waiver also, and now also. So that is going to continue. India is going to continue buying crude oil from Russia.
2: Regarding American waiver on Russia, I will like to emphasize that we have been purchasing from Russia earlier, and before waiver also, during waiver also, and now also. So it is basically the commercial sense which should be there for us to purchase, for OMCs to purchase. So that's my precise answer. There is no shortage of crude. Enough crude has been tied up. Repeatedly, I have told you, and this, whatever waiver or no waiver, it will not affect. It shall not affect our supplies, and all efforts have been taken to that effect.
1: So India will continue buying Russian oil, and the government has said that India will buy Russian oil despite the US sanctions, and India has clearly said that we decide where to buy oil from. The government has said that only commercial sense dictates purchase, and there's no shortage of crude oil, and that India used to buy Russian oil before and after the waiver also, and that will continue. We just heard the Petroleum Ministry official talking about how India is going to continue buying the Russian oil, and despite the US sanctions on buying the Russian crude oil. So the government has also said that there's no shortage of crude oil, and that India bought the Russian oil before and after waiver also, and that is going to continue. My colleague Aishwarya Patil continues to stay with us. Aishwarya, we are also learning that the government has said that India is going to continue buying Russian crude oil despite the US sanctions. Give us more context.
0: Yesterday there was the interministerial briefing where Sujata Sharma, who is the joint secretary at the Ministry of Petroleum and Natural Gas, mentioned that whether the sanctions exist or not, we still have been buying Russian crude for the longest time, before the war, during the war, and even after the war, despite sanctions. So the deal with Russian crude is also that there are multiple entities which supply Russian crude to us and across the world. There are some entities which are sanctioned, Russian entities which are sanctioned, and there are some Russian entities which are unsanctioned. So we have been buying unsanctioned Russian crude any which ways from throughout this whole period. As of March, as much as I can remember, Kepler, which is one of the tracking agencies, had said that we are buying anywhere between 1.5.
1: All right, Aishwarya, do stay with us. We're now being joined by Congress MP Manikam Tagore on the broadcast. Mr. Tagore, a very good morning to you. So the big breaking news today is the price hike in the petrol and diesel prices, which have been hiked by around 90 paise. And what we're also learning is that the government has said that they will continue buying the Russian oil. How do you see these developments?
3: Yeah, we all know that the mistakes of Mr. Modi and the government's policies are affecting the people in a larger way. And Mr. Modi was able to collect a lot of money from the public through the excise tax and others. But long when the petrol prices were low, and now when the petrol prices are increasing, he's able to be charging those public people, same people who had voted him for in Bengal and Assam. And we know that he was waiting, keeping these prices under control till the elections are over. If at all Uttar Pradesh elections would have been now in September, he would not be doing this. Because Uttar Pradesh elections are in February, he feels that the people of India will forget it, and the prices we can keep on rising. It affects every one of the Indian public, particularly the middle class, the working women, the MSME, poor people, farmers, everybody is getting affected. Everybody's sources are going to be lesser, and money from everybody's pocket is going to be taken out by the government. This is a Modi doesn't care about public, he only cares about the
1: But rest. Mr. Manikam Tagore, if we take a look at the crisis globally, it's a global crisis. All the countries are increasing the prices. In fact, the prices are being increased exponentially. And if we compare the price hike that we are witnessing in India, it's comparatively very low.
3: It's unfortunate that this kind of stories which has been planted by BJP is being promoted. We all know that 4 months before, when the parliament session was there, leader of opposition Rahul Gandhi warned about this. He said that there is going to be a huge crisis coming. In that time, government was not ready to hear it. A government or a leader means who has to forecast the future, not panic it and give explanation that in Bangladesh it is less, in Vietnam, in Pakistan it is less. We have to understand that the government's intention is wrong and they are just fooling people. For elections, they will control the prices. After elections, they will punish those people.
1: Mr. Manikam Tagore, there's Russian oil relief also that we're learning. U.S. has allowed waiver on Russian oil purchase as well. How do you see that?
3: Compromised Prime Minister will act on U.S. Pressure only. He would have, India's foreign policy has been compromised, and Modi's only intention to save got a bailout for Adani's case in U.S. and he has done it also. Now, these kind of compromises, he will continue to do it. Modi's governance has become never India has done like this, to get compromised with other countries like U.S. to surrender towards them. And it is, we are again seeing that kind of thing, that we don't take independent decisions.
1: But Mr. Manikam Tagore, there's another argument that is often being made by the BJP leaders. They say that the prices in the Congress-ruled states is much higher than the prices in the BJP-ruled states. Why so?
3: When they will stop these kind of comparisons, we don't know, because the problem with them, with the discrimination by the finance minister under the Modi's government is known. All the opposition ruled states, the funds have been stopped. They don't release the GST collection also. They block on every head, maybe the PM Shri or whatever, new programs, they name it, and they don't give for schools, they don't give for money for which has been collected from the same state, like Karnataka, Tamil Nadu, whatever money has been collected, it has not been given back by Delhi. Therefore, these kind of arguments are bogus arguments, and they continue to take away the money of people of the Congress ruled to the opposition ruled states, and they distribute to their own discriminatory way to other states. This has never happened in India's history.
1: All right, Mr. Manikam Tagore, do stay with us. So that is the argument coming in from the Congress Party. Congress Party is saying that Rahul Gandhi had already warned that the prices are going to be hiked after the elections, and that is what is being witnessed in India. Had there been any assembly elections in the coming days, this would have not been happening. This is what the Congress Party is arguing. And on the Russian oil relief, the Congress Party is saying that the government is compromised, and despite the price rise in India being much lesser than what we are witnessing globally. In fact, some more news coming in, more Russian oil relief for India. Now, U.S. has allowed waiver on the Russian oil purchase. U.S. Waiver on Russian seaborne oil and crude. On May 16, sanction waiver had lapsed and now extended. So U.S. has now given 30-day waiver on Russian oil purchase. So U.S. Treasury Secretary Scott Bessent has said that U.S. is issuing a temporary 30-day general license to provide temporary access to Russian oil, and U.S. is issuing a waiver allowing the sale of Russian crude oil and petroleum products that are already loaded on tankers. That is the latest that is coming in. There's Russian oil relief also for India, with U.S. now issuing a 30-day waiver. Remember, the sanctions, the waiver had lapsed on May 16, and now it has been extended for 30 days. U.S. has given 30-day waiver on Russian oil purchase. So U.S. Treasury Secretary Scott Bessent has said that U.S. is issuing a temporary 30-day general license to provide temporary access to the Russian oil. And it is also important to note that this waiver is allowing the sale of Russian crude oil and petroleum products that are already loaded on the tanker. So that is a bit of relief for India, as U.S. has now extended the sanctions waiver on the Russian oil purchase. So India will continue buying the Russian crude oil, and the U.S. has also extended the sanction waiver, which lapsed on May 16, and now it has been extended by 30 days. So for 30 more days, India can buy Russian oil, but this extension is this waiver is allowing the sale of Russian crude oil and petroleum products that are already loaded on the tanker. So remember, the sanction waiver had lapsed on May 16 and there were questions being raised what will happen next. But now what we're learning is that there's some relief for India as US has allowed sanction waiver for 30 more days. Let us also take a look at how the prices have been increasing around the world, how it is increasing in India and in the other parts of the world. So if you talk about the United States, the price hike has been around 48% as compared to India, where 3.9 rupees hike has been there in the fuel prices. So in the US, the percentage is around 48%. If we talk about Australia, the hike has been around 38.9%. If we talk about Pakistan, the hike has been around 50.4%. If we talk about India, the price hike is around 4% only in comparison to the other countries. If we talk about China, the hike is 27.7%. And Vietnam has witnessed a hike of 47% as compared to India, where the hike has been just around 4%. Canada has witnessed a hike of 32% on the fuel prices. And Myanmar has witnessed the highest hike, which is of 100%. So 100% price hike in Myanmar. So the West Asia crisis is definitely impacting all the countries, most of the countries. And the price hike has been globally impacting the fuel prices, and UAE has witnessed 86% hike, and these are approximate figures of the price hike in various parts of the world, which is much higher than what we are witnessing in India. But remember, these price hikes are so far in India. The price hike has been of 4 rupees, but we don't know whether these prices will be hiked more in the coming days or not. The situation remains very volatile, but there's also some relief for India as there's also an extension of 30 days that has been issued by US on buying Russian oil. And India Today Global's Pranay Upadhyay is now joining us with more details on this. Pranay, we were talking about how there has been price hike in several parts of the world. But if we compare the price hike, it has been much lesser in India as compared to other countries.
3: You're absolutely right, Anjali. The relative figures about price hike in India and other countries, you can very well see the distinction, and you can very well see the difference in the amount and in the rate of price hike in various countries. But every country has a different profile. Every country has a different system as well. And based on those systems, they implement, and it also affects, because India is the net importer of energy sources. And in fact, we have a huge population. To ensure the energy security of India, and as India has already diversified its oil basket, and it's a net outcome of the prevailing situation, especially the Strait of Hormuz and the adjacent areas, because still the oil supply remain disrupted in the region, because Strait of Hormuz is the sea lane of communication to which almost 20 to 30% of the global energy supply passes, and still there are choke points. Still there are disruption of those oil supply, and this is the net effect of those disruptions. And even if the Strait of Hormuz opens today, many analysts believe that even to restore the normalcy or the normal flow of oil supplies can only be restored after 6 to 8 months. So the disruption has been caused by the very ongoing West Asia conflict, and due to that, many countries had to go for energy emergencies, and still the measures are being taken. Government of India has still tried to try best of their effort to delay this process, but still the situation remains volatile, as you also mentioned, and the possibility still remains. And in a country like India, which has like 1.4 billion people, one of the most populous country on the planet, and we have to ensure our energy security and our energy needs need to be fulfilled with the constant supply, and for that we have to source our energy, be it oil or gas. and various other petroleum related products from different countries, including as far as Norway as well, where Prime Minister Narendra Modi is traveling right now, and India will be holding India-Nordic summit as well there, because Norway could also be an energy supplier for India, and India has diversified its energy sources from Latin America to Africa to Russia to various other parts of the world.
1: All right, Pranay, thank you for those details. So what my colleague Pranay was pointing out, that even if the situation gets better, even if the Hormuz tensions ease there, it can still take 6 to 8 months for normalcy to return, or for the fuel prices to become stable, or even to see a drop in the fuel prices. And let's also understand, if more fuel price hike is coming in the next few days. So what is the loss that is being incurred to these oil firms? So what we're learning is that 10 rupees per litre on the prices of petrol is the loss that is being incurred by the oil firms. If you talk about diesel, the loss is about 13 rupees per litre. So that is the loss which is being incurred by these oil firms, and hence the price hike that we are witnessing currently on the fuel prices. And with that, we're now slipping into a very short break. But do stay with us, as on the other side, we'll get you more on the Trisha death probe. Now, in the latest, CCTV images of Trisha just before her death have emerged, where she is seen climbing stairs to Rue. More on this on the other side.
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0: undergoing counseling, and she was undergoing psychiatric treatment as well, and that she had taken abortion pills also. Let's also take a look at the messages, the help call that was made by Trisha to her mother, in which she has she said that she's extremely distressed. These people are despicable. They are suspicious of me. Samarth even asked whose child I am carrying. So this is what Trisha has had messaged her mother, that she was pregnant, and her husband, Samarth, used to even question that whose child is it that Trisha is carrying. In fact, she also said that she told her mother to come to Bhopal and take her away, and that these people won't let me live. So now that was the alarming message. Those were that was sent by Trisha to her mother, that these people won't let me live, and please take me away from here. That is from Bhopal. And she also said that my life has become a living hell. So these were the messages which were sent by Trisha. And these people are very cruel. Samarth does not even speak to me properly. So this is a living hell. Samarth does not speak to me properly. Samarth even questions that whose child am I carrying in my womb. So these were the claims. These were the messages, the kind of messages that Trisha had sent to her mother. We also spoke with Trisha's mother, Rekha Sharma, yesterday, who was very emotional. She was crying. She was demanding justice. And she also made some explosive claims how Trisha was being tortured by her in-laws, and they used to even abuse her. It was a toxic, abusive relationship between Samarth Singh and Trisha Sharma. These were the claims which were made by Rekha Sharma, the mother of Trisha. So now, several angles are emerging in this story. We have the CCTV footage emerging, in which Trisha can be seen being carried by the husband, Samarth Singh, and also two other men. In fact, the mother-in-law is also visible in these visuals. Then we also have the shocking explosive claims which are being made by the mother-in-law of Trisha, claiming that Trisha was on drugs. She used to consume marijuana, and she was also undergoing psychiatric treatment, and that she also took abortion pills. And now, shifting focus, we have some breaking news coming in. Bengal Chief Minister stern warning to goons. Shuvendu Adhikari, the Bengal Chief Minister, has said that stone pelting will be eradicated from West Bengal. He says that Mamata Banerjee's political bias stopped the cops. Cops will now act strictly under law, and he also seeks extension of central forces in Bengal. So on May 17, stone pelting happened during protests in Kolkata, and Kolkata police used force to control the stone pelting during protests against bulldozer action on May 17, and then tensions prevailed in Kolkata's Park Circus area during a protest against the bulldozer action. Now the police brought the situation under control by using mild force, and now there's a big announcement which is being made by Bengal's Chief Minister Shuvendu Adhikari. He has warned the goons that the stone pelting will be eradicated from West Bengal.
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0: And my colleague Tapas Sen Gupta is now joining us with more details on this. Tapas, big statement being made by the Bengal Chief Minister, zero tolerance against stone pelting. What exactly unfolded on May 17?
2: Well, see, there were a couple of incidents since last Friday in Kolkata, first in Raja Bazar, and then in Park Circus, where we had seen that people came on road from a particular community, and they were protesting against the government decision to

0: impose embargo on playing loudspeaker in religious occasions, and also conducting religious prayers and speech. So on last Sunday, main pastors, the situation spiraled out of control, and there was huge vandalism done by a group of people, and more than 30 people have already been arrested in this case. And yesterday, Shubhendu Adhikari went to meet the police officials and made it very clear that the stone pelting era is gone. It has gone off in Srinagar, so as here in West Bengal and Kolkata. It's a direct message from the Chief Minister and also the Home Minister that any situation that challenges the law and order situation will be dealt with very strict and stringent action. And any police officials are targeted, they will not be spared. And all those people involved in these kind of vandalism will be taken to task, and legal actions will be taken against them as per the BNSS. So it's just a direct message, and he has given a stern warning, stating that it's the last time that he is warning people not to take law in their own hands. People have right to protest, but peacefully. They have been also advised to meet the local police officials if they want to protest or on any issue. They are free to do it, but from following and maintaining law and order remains to be imperative. It's a direct message from the Chief Minister, given the present scenario that exists in Bengal after the new government has taken over. We have seen there's a heavy crackdown on people across the board, be it political violence, be it law and order situation. And this is a stern message coming from Shubhendu Adhikari, the new Chief Minister, stating that any hooliganism or nuisance will not be tolerated or will be dealt with very stringent actions legally. Back to you.
1: All right, Tapas, thank you for getting us those details and for that context on this big warning by Bengal Chief Minister Shubhendu Adhikari that people can protest, but they cannot take law in their hands, and that there will be zero tolerance against stone pelting across the state. And some more news coming in from West Bengal itself. West Bengal government has sanctioned the ED to prosecute former Ajigarh Medical College and Hospital Principal Sandeep Ghosh over alleged financial irregularities and also money laundering. So that's the big update that is coming in as far as the Ajigarh Medical College and hospital rape and murder case is concerned. What we're learning is that the West Bengal government has announced that the ED can prosecute the college and hospital principal Sandeep Ghosh over alleged financial irregularities and also money laundering. And after West Bengal, let's shift our focus to Uttar Pradesh. A sharp warning from UP Chief Minister Yogi Adityanath on offering namaz on roads has triggered a political storm. The Uttar Pradesh Chief Minister said that roads are meant for movement and cannot be blocked for prayers, adding that if needed, people should offer namaz in shifts. Here's a report.
2: Namaz padhni aavashyak hai, aap shift mein padhiye.
3: Roads are meant for movement, not for blocking. This is Uttar Pradesh Chief Minister Yogi Adityanath's strong message on the practice of offering namaz on public roads. The UP Chief Minister says prayers should be offered at designated places, and if space is an issue, people can pray in shifts. Yogi also claimed that such practices no longer happen in Uttar Pradesh.
2: लोग मुझसे पूछते हैं साहब आपके यहां यूपी में क्या सड़कों पे सचमुच नमाज नहीं होती मैं कहता हूं कतई नहीं होती है आप जाके देख लो नहीं होती है अरे सड़कें चलने के लिए है या कोई भी व्यक्ति आकर के चौराहे 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
3: योगी's remarks have triggered a sharp political backlash. The Samajwadi Party accused the Chief Minister of targeting one community and said such language does not suit someone holding a constitutional post.
4: व्यवस्थित समाज रहे इस पर तो हम समाजवादी लोग भी चाहते हैं कि सब चीजें व्यवस्थित रहें आप कानून की बात करते हैं, व्यवस्था की बात करते हैं, लेकिन कानून है कहां, व्यवस्था है कहां। ये बयान ये दर्शाता है कि माननीय मुख्यमंत्री जी के मन में किसी धर्म को लेकर के या समाज को लेकर के कितनी नफरत भरी है।
3: The AIMIM also attacked the UP Chief Minister, accusing him of viewing citizens through a religious lens.
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3: योगी आदित्यनाथ's remarks have once again pushed the debate over public religious practices and politics back into the spotlight. Bureau Report, India Today.
1: So political war of words is clearly intensifying in Uttar Pradesh after Yogi Adityanath's warning on namaz on roads. With that, it's a wrap on this bulletin. Thank you for watching India Today. More news and updates will continue on the other side.
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1: Once a Miss Pune contestant, Twisha's parents are seeking justice for their daughter. The 33-year-old woman, who was 2 months pregnant, was found hanging at her in-laws' home in Bhopal's Katara Hills area on May 12. Twisha married a Bhopal-based advocate, Samarth Singh, just 5 months ago. She fell in love after meeting him on an online app. The five-month marriage turned into a nightmare of alleged mental harassment, domestic abuse and dowry pressure. The victim's family accused her husband and in-laws of subjecting her to mental harassment and making dowry demands. These grieving parents are now making hollow allegations. India Today has accessed clincher chats from WhatsApp between Twisha and her mother. In the message, Twisha claimed she was extremely distressed and her in-laws were suspicious of her. She also told her mother that her husband questioned her about the child she was carrying, suspecting her infidelity. Twisha also pleaded with her mother to keep her away from her in-laws, saying that her life has become a living hell. The victim's family also alleged that their daughter was forced to terminate her pregnancy. But in a sensational twist, mother-in-law of Twisha, who is a retired judge, Giribala Singh, in her bail petition, claimed Twisha was a drug user who suffered emotional distress. However, the post-mortem at AIIMS Bhopal revealed death due to hanging and noted multiple injuries on her body inflicted while she was alive. Twisha's mother alleged lapses in post-mortem and sought a second one. As the parents demand an independent probe, SIT is trying to find if Twisha was hounded and then murdered for dowry. With Ravish Pal Singh in Bhopal, Bureau Report, India Today.

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1: LIC हर पल आपके साथ।

A very good morning to all our viewers. You're watching First Up on India Today. I'm Anjali Pandey. Our top focus of this hour is on the fuel price hike and what it means for the Aam Aadmi. We'll get you all the details, but before that, it's time for headlines. Second increase in fuel prices in 5 days. Petrol and diesel prices hiked by 90 paise per litre. In Delhi, petrol price stands at 98.64 rupees per litre, while diesel is priced at 91.58 rupees per litre. India says Russia oil purchase to continue. Government says India to buy Russian oil despite US sanctions. Asserts we decide where to buy oil from. Trump allows waiver on Russian oil purchase. All eyes on crucial Modi-Meloni meet today in Italy. Last stop in packed five-nation tour for Prime Minister. Big focus on maritime security in bilaterals with key supply chain partner Italy. Hormuz crisis likely to be discussed. CCTV images of Trisha just before her death emerges, seen climbing stairs to room, ends life. Trisha given CPR, carried downstairs. In-laws refute dowry. Harassment charge says Trisha was on drugs. Husband on the run, bail relief denied. Trump says U.S. has very good chance of agreement with Iran, claims U.S. has put attack on Iran off for a little while, says he feels Iran getting very close to making a deal. Haryana-born 23-year-old becomes UK's youngest Indian origin mayor. Tushar Kumar appointed mayor of Elstree and Borehamwood, a county outside London.

0: And at the top of this hour, some big breaking news. Petrol and diesel prices have been hiked by about 90 paise. So this is the second price hike in a matter of 5 days. Earlier, the price hike was about 3 rupees on May 15 and on May 19, that is today, there's another price hike of 90 paise a litre. Second increase a week. So petrol prices and the diesel prices have been hiked by 90 paise. And this has happened across the country. We'll also get you all the details on where the petrol prices and diesel prices stand currently after this hike. Remember, the prices were first hiked on May 15. The price hike was about 3 rupees on petrol and diesel each, whereas CNG was hiked by 2 rupees. Then came May 17 when the CNG prices were increased by 1 rupee. And now on May 19, petrol prices and diesel prices have been hiked by about 90 paise. And the steepest hike has been witnessed in Kolkata, where the hike has been of about 96 paise on petrol and about 94 paise on diesel, and also in other parts of the country. But that is the latest that's coming in and how it is going to impact the Aam Aadmi once again. So this is the second price hike on the fuel prices in just a matter of 5 days. So petrol price has been hiked to 98.64 rupees a litre from 97.77 rupees per litre. This is in the national capital. The price now of diesel stands at 91.58 a litre against 90.67 previously in Delhi. And remember, this is the second increase in the rates in less than a week. The last price hike was on May 15. And now today, again, the prices have been hiked by 90 paise. In Delhi, the petrol price is currently at 98.64, which is up by 87 paise, while diesel is priced at 91.58 per litre, which is higher by 91 paise. If you talk about Mumbai, Mumbai has seen a petrol price hike by 91 paise, and the price currently stands at 107.59 per litre. And the diesel has increased, diesel price has increased by 94 paise in Mumbai, and the price is currently at 94.08 per litre. Let's also talk about Kolkata. In Kolkata, Kolkata has recorded the steepest hike in the petrol prices, which have been hiked by 96 paise to rupees 109.70 per litre, while diesel prices have been increased by 94 paise to 96.07 per litre. If you talk about Chennai, the petrol prices are up by 82 paise, which are now at 104.49 per litre, and the diesel prices are up by 86 paise to 96.11 per litre. So that is how the prices look like after the second price hike in the prices of petrol and diesel. My colleague Aishwarya Patil is now joining us with more details on this. Aishwarya, second price hike of petrol and diesel in just a matter of 5 days. First, we saw 3 rupees hike, and now once again, we're witnessing a 90 paise, around 90 paise hike in the prices of petrol and diesel.
1: As you rightly mentioned, across various cities, it has been anywhere between 90 paise to 96 paise. State-wise, it differs with respect to the taxes, etc. So the prices will vary slightly. This was long due for oil marketing companies. The first hike came in on Friday of 3 rupees, and now about 90 paise, which is about close to about 4.5 rupees. As far as what the markets were expecting, some brokerage houses were expecting it to be 25 to 35 rupees post the election. But there were also recent reports that we had broken, which said that we will do a 5 to 6 rupees price hike is what some of the government officials are expecting. So we'll see whether it goes to that 25, 35 rupees sort of a level if there are more price hikes planned in tranches in the future, or it will just stay at that 5 to 6 rupees kind of level. So that's the update so far. And oil marketing companies have been facing huge losses for the last couple of quarters since the war started, West Asia crisis started. Crude oil prices have been touching and soaring way beyond $110 per barrel. At some point, it was in double digits. And that has been mounting since the war started for the last 75 days or so. So at some point, this had to be passed on to consumers because it would have been unsustainable for oil marketing companies to continue processing and producing and providing oil, LPG, etc. for the market.
0: Aishwarya, thank you so much for getting us all those details and for that context on the latest price hike on petrol and diesel in just a matter of 5 days. So West Asia crisis continues to impact the fuel prices across the world, and India is also witnessing the second fuel price hike in a matter of 1 week. On May 15, there was a price hike on the petrol and diesel prices of about 3 rupees, and now once again today, the prices have been hiked by around 90 paise. And in various parts of the countries, the prices are varying. The highest increase has been recorded in Kolkata. The steepest hike has been recorded in Kolkata. The hike has been around 96 paise. So in various parts of the countries, the hike is ranging from 90 paise to 96 paise on the fuel prices. It's important to note that the CNG prices have also been increased by 3 rupees in the last few days. And if you talk about the fuel prices, they have gone up by about 4 rupees in less than a week. So petrol and diesel prices raised by about 90 paise per litre. In Delhi, petrol now costs 98.64 rupees per litre, up from 97.7, while diesel has increased to 91.58 from 90.67. In Mumbai, petrol rose by 91 paise to 107.59 per litre, and diesel by 94 paise to 94.08. In fact, Kolkata recorded the sharpest petrol hike of 96 paise, taking the price to 109.7 per litre, while diesel climbed by 94 paise to 96.07. In Delhi, the petrol prices currently stand at 97.77. And in Chennai, the petrol prices went up by 82 paise to 104.49 per litre. And diesel prices were increased by 86 paise to 96.11 per litre. Now, the latest revision comes days after fuel prices were raised by 3 rupees per litre on Friday, that is May 15, amid the rising global crude oil prices linked to the ongoing West Asia conflict and also the disruptions around the Strait of Hormuz. So the fuel prices have been hiked once again, and they have been hiked by about 90 paise.

0: So more Russian oil relief for India as US has extended the sanctions waiver on the purchase of Russian oil that had lapsed on May 16. So some good news, some relief for India, more Russian oil relief for India now. Donald Trump has allowed waiver on Russian oil purchase. So US waiver on Russian seaborne oil and crude on May 16. The sanction waiver had lapsed and now it has been extended. The extension is of 30 days that has been issued by the United States. So some relief for India amid the price hikes that we are witnessing. There's some relief, some good news for India with this waiver extension by the United States. Remember, this waiver had lapsed on May 16 and questions were on everybody's mind that what will happen next. Will the situation worsen if the sanctions, because already had lapsed on May 16. But what we are learning is that the U.S. has issued an extension of 30-day on waiver on Russian oil buys. So U.S. Treasury Secretary Scott Bessent has announced that U.S. is issuing a temporary 30-day general license to provide temporary access to Russian oil. And U.S. has issued this waiver allowing the sale of Russian crude oil and petroleum products that are already loaded on tanker. So that is also an important point to note, that this sanction waiver is already is for the products and for the oil that is already loaded on the tankers. And India Today Global's Pranay Upadhyay is now joining us with more details on this. Pranay, some relief for India as US has now announced that the sanctions waiver has been extended for 30 more days, which is applicable on the crude oil, the Russian crude oil and the petroleum products that are already loaded on the tankers.
1: It indeed was announced by the United States. But if we have to, if you see, Anjali, this is not a favor which is being done by the United States here. The obligation of the United States to stabilize the oil prices in the international market. And in fact, India is one of the largest oil importers. And you will recall, Anjali, the similar request was also made and provisions were made by the United States during the Russia-Ukraine conflict as well. And in fact, President Donald Trump, when he came to power, he tried reversing that. He in fact put the onus of buying Russian oil on India, and in fact put high tariffs on India. It's a case. But now, if you call it, you may call it as an irony or the requirement of the time. But the United States has to allow this, the Russian oil purchase by India, because this will otherwise destabilize the international oil prices, because India's per day requirement of oil is around 5 lakh barrels per day. And this is a huge amount. And currently, 20% of the global oil supply remains disrupted. All these major exporters of oil and gas to India, be it the Qatar or United Arab Emirates or Saudi Arabia, all these countries are not being able to send their shipments with their full capacity to India, which remains a big importer in the international market. And I think it's in proving that the United States has decided to extend the general license for India and giving a waiver for India, for allowing India to buy Russian oil.
0: All right, Pranay, do stay with us. So there's some relief for India as US has extended the sanctions waiver on buying Russian oil by 30 days. And this is applicable to the crude oil and the petroleum products that have been already loaded on the tankers. Some more news coming in. Now, the Indian government has also issued a statement on the purchase of Russian oil. Indian government has said that they will continue to buy Russian oil despite the US sanctions. And it is Indian government which will decide that where do they want to buy the oil from, what is in their interest, what is in the interest of India. And that is how they will decide that from whom will they be buying or purchasing oil. So they have announced that they will continue to buy Russian oil despite any sanctions from the United States, though already United States has issued an extension of the sanctions waiver by 30 days. So that is also some relief coming in for India. But Indian government had already announced that they will continue buying the Russian oil despite the sanctions, because they will see what is in the interest of India. Let's listen in.
2: Regarding American waiver on Russia, I will like to emphasize that we have been purchasing from Russia earlier, and before waiver also, during waiver also, and now also. So it is basically the commercial sense which should be there for us to purchase, for OMCs to purchase. So that's my precise answer. There is no shortage of crude. Enough crude has been tied up. Repeatedly, I have told you, and this, whatever waiver or no waiver, it will not affect. It shall not affect our supplies, and all efforts have been taken to that effect.
0: So Indian government has announced that Russian oil purchase will continue despite sanctions or no sanctions. India will continue buying oil from Russia. And that is what we just heard from an official from the Petroleum Ministry. In fact, my colleague Amit Bhardwaj is also joining us on the story with more details. Amit, second price hike in a matter of 5 days that we're witnessing on the prices of petrol and diesel, a price hike of around 90 paise. Meanwhile, what we're also learning is that India will continue buying Russian oil as well, despite any sanctions, although sanction waiver has also been extended.
3: Absolutely right, Anjali. You know, India has always maintained a stance that we have not stopped purchasing Russian oil despite the sanctions in being placed, or there are no sanctions in place. What's happening on the ground is also the increase in the oil prices across India as well as the national capital. So if you are at a BP petrol pump in the national capital and you end up buying petrol, it will cost you 98 rupees 68 paisa. The increment is about 87 paisa. The prices of 64 or 68 paisa could actually depend on the petrol pump that you're visiting. The diesel prices have also gone up by 91 paisa. So you were rightly pointing out that in the last 5 days, this is the second increment, and I believe the people are also sort of psychologically ready for the increase that's happening, sir. आप लोग भी क्या साइकोलॉजिकली रेडी हैं कि प्राइसेस पेट्रोल के डीजल किस तरह से ऊपर जाएंगे अभी कुछ समय तक?
4: नहीं, होना पड़ रहा है. हाँ, रेडी नहीं है, होना पड़ रहा है.
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3: So, you know, it's a situation where people are understanding that the petrol prices and the fuel prices for that matter will be going up. They are prepared mentally for this situation. There are others who are saying that we don't have a choice. But everybody who is prepared or not prepared, they are saying that it is actually affecting their budget, because they also understand it's not just about a rupee or 3 rupee increasing in the petrol prices or diesel prices, but it also definitely hits their kitchen. And the effect is immediate, because the moment fuel prices goes up, it will increase the cost of transportation, even for basic needs in day-to-day life, such as your vegetables that are consumed in the house. And that's why people do understand the pinch of inflation that this price hike might trigger. Back to you.
0: All right, Amit, so that is the situation at the petrol pump. You just heard the consumers saying how they are getting prepared for this because of the crisis that the world is witnessing. Let's also understand that why India loves the Russian oil. Why is this waiver, sanction waiver that has been extended by United States so important for India? It's because of the supply security, because of the ties between India and Russia, and because of the supply security that India enjoys while buying and purchasing oil from Russia. It's also because the oil is available at a discounted price. So that is one of the biggest reasons why it is a relief for India and why India prefers buying oil from Russia, because the oil is available at a discounted price. This has happened after the Russia-Ukraine war began, and that is when India started preferring buying oil from Russia. Also, the stable logistics, that is also another factor why India prefers buying oil from Russia. Then comes the relief from geopolitical uncertainty. That's another crucial factor why Russian oil is loved by India, why it is a relief for India with the sanctions waiver by the United States. Then the Hormuz blockade due to war. So because the Strait of Hormuz is blocked, and because India also imports oil from the West Asian countries, so that supply is impacted, and that is why it becomes even more crucial. That is why the purchase of Russian oil becomes even more crucial for India. So these are the factors of why, because of which India loves Russian oil, and why it is a big relief for India, the 30-day extension that has been announced by the United States.

0: And some more breaking news coming in. Fiery exchange in Norway. Ministry of External Affairs media briefing. India's big ignorant NGO counter in Oslo. India's hard-hitting answer on human rights records. Oslo journalists asked why trust India, and that is when the Ministry of External Affairs answered. Ministry of External Affairs said that India is misunderstood due to ignorant NGOs. Ignorant NGO reports cause misunderstanding around the world on the image of India. God forsaken, ignorant NGOs paint India in bad light. That was the response of the Ministry of External Affairs on the question by the journalist in Oslo. So people misunderstand India by reading reports by ignorant NGOs. This is what the Ministry of External Affairs highlighted. Highlighted the vast media landscape over question concerning the human rights. So the Ministry of External Affairs said, and I quote, "You know how many stories are up here. We have how many breaking news coming every day in the evening. At least 200 TV channels in Delhi alone in English language, in Hindi language and multiple languages. People have no understanding of the scale of India. People have no understanding. They read, you know, one or two news reports published by some godforsaken ignorant NGOs and then come and ask questions." Listen in.
1: Some of you are from Indian media. You know how many stories appear. We have how many breaking news coming every day in the evening. At least 200 TV channels in Delhi alone, in English language, in Hindi language and multiple language. People have no understanding of the scale of India. People have no understanding. They read, you know, one or two news reports published by some godforsaken, ignorant NGOs and then come and ask questions. Don't worry about it. We are proud to be a democracy. We are a democracy.
0: And India Today Global's Pranay Padhya is now joining us on the story. Pranay, a question on human rights in India, and the Ministry of External Affairs gave a strong response saying that how ignorant NGOs are painting India in bad light. Give us more context.
2: This remains a fact, Anjali, that many NGOs and many Western outlets as well, with their own, prejudice or at times with their own, preconceived notions about India and quite away from the facts of India, have formed their own opinions where they do their own commentary about India. But this remains fact that India, one of the most populous country on the planet, the world's largest democracy, and in fact, a country of civilization history and strong democratic traditions. The same was highlighted by Secretary Shibi George in his press conference in Norway when some journalists tried asking questions about the human rights credentials of India, and that's why he gave a reference what India did during COVID-19, the pandemic, that India helped many countries to and supplied the vaccines for the COVID-19. India extended humanitarian help to many countries, and in fact, this remains a long-standing tradition. He also highlighted that many persecuted societies, be it from Zoroastrians from Persia, to Jews from Europe, they came to India, they lived in India, and in fact, they flourished in India. We have seen that how India has been a ground or a land of many religions, and many religions are in India, and that is the beauty of the diversity in India, and that same was highlighted by Secretary Shibi George. But as you know, Anjali, that many countries with their own preconceived notion or the selective knowledge about India, and many journalists as well, they run their own commentary. But when people come to India, they see India, and when they experience India, they tend to change their thoughts about India.
0: All right, Pranay, thank you so much for all those details and for that context on Ministry of External Affairs' response to a journalist how ignorant NGOs are painting India in a bad light. And Prime Minister Modi is in Norway as a part of his Europe power push. Norway was the fourth stop of the five-nation tour of Prime Minister Modi. He will also be visiting Italy, which is the last stop of this five-nation tour. In Norway, he met the Norwegian Prime Minister as well. And in fact, he was also conferred Norway's highest civilian honour, which is the Grand Cross by the Norwegian King, and he also attended the India-Norway Business and Research Summit. So this was his fourth stop, and now the next stop is Italy. So Prime Minister Modi will be in Italy today, where he will be meeting Giorgia Meloni as well. And if you talk about the Norway visit, the two sides announced deeper cooperation in space, green technology and also innovation, with ISRO set to sign key agreements. And also, with the Norwegian Space Agency, Prime Minister Modi has also reiterated India's stand against terrorism. So that was also made by Prime Minister Modi. He is now set to attend the third India-Nordic summit in Norway, joined by the Prime Ministers of the Nordic nations. And climate partnerships, technology and Arctic cooperation are expected to dominate the summit. So that is the latest that is coming in about the five-nation tour of the Prime Minister. Norway was the fourth stop of the five-nation tour, and the next stop and the last stop is Italy.
3: Bharat and Norway, dono. रूल्स-बेस्ड ऑर्डर, डायलॉग और डिप्लोमेसी में विश्वास रखते हैं. हम एकमत है कि मिलिट्री कॉन्फ्लिक्ट से किसी भी मुद्दे का समाधान नहीं निकल सकता, यूक्रेन हो या पश्चिमी एशिया. हम संघर्ष की शीघ्र समाप्ति और शांति के हर प्रयास का के समर्थन करते हैं और करते रहेंगे.
0: And with that, it's a wrap on this bulletin. Thank you for watching India Today. More news and updates will continue on the other side.
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1: Prime Minister seemed to suggest that warned of a return to mass poverty, global mass poverty, if this decade of disasters continued. Do you believe that's an imaginary fear or a real fear in the current economic situation? What's happening in West Asia, in Ukraine, the Strait of Hormuz? Do you see slowdown affecting poverty levels in India and across the world?
2: I don't, actually. And the question is, how long will the slowdown last? Now, India's case, I think we are well above the extreme poverty level in terms of, or well below it, in terms of the percentage of people that are there. But what I do think is that in India's case, something has happened, and we can discuss that, about our growth process. Investment is not taking place. Private investment is not taking place. And if you will, FDI has really declined into negative territory. Now, all of these things, as far as poverty is concerned, we have a too elaborate a system of freebies, of food. So I think to allude to, you know, perhaps he's pointing out that maybe we should cut the food subsidies, something I would fully support. It doesn't make any sense for 800 million people to get free food in India. So
1: May I just stop you for a moment, Dr. Bhalla? You were very optimistic about the economy just 6 months ago. Suddenly, Surjit Bhalla, and I've read your piece suggesting we've reached a new low with our economy. Even as the BJP government is dominant politically, you're saying economically conditions couldn't be worse. So something's gone wrong. What's changed in the last 6 months for you, Dr. Bhalla, to suddenly be pessimistic?
2: Well, you know, when facts change, I change my mind. What do you do, sir? Now, to specifically answer your question, what has bothered me for quite some time is what's happening to investment, and in particular, foreign direct investment. We've got strange rules, which no other country has, in terms of FDI. So the investment climate in India has really gone negative, and that is well known. So I think that is what, and the foreigners are not interested in investing in India. Indians are not interested in investing in India. So what's going on?
1: Why? Answer why. Why do you think things have gone south? What has gone wrong?
2: I think it's the investment climate, stupid, as I don't know, that person in the US would say. The investment climate in India is very bad. And that is what has gone wrong. Mm-hmm. On the other side, you've got the political climate. So I think what is happening is that the government is in a great comfort zone because it's winning all the elections. So it doesn't see any urgency or need to do reforms, especially on the growth side. And, you know, sometime 6 months ago or so, I gave a talk, keynote speech as to why we are not, the Viksit Bharat slogan should now be changed, just like I think the slogan that we are the fastest growing economy, major economy in the world, should be changed. We are not. So let's get our facts right. And then, to conclude, I will say poverty is the least of our problems. Our problem is growth.
1: Okay.
2: If growth continues this way, then it's poverty will also become our problem.
1: Okay, so you're saying the real problem is not poverty, it's growth. Pranab Sen, there would be those who will argue exactly the opposite of what Dr. Bhalla is saying, that in the economic condition that we are in at the moment, inequalities can only grow. Livelihoods will be affected. Jobs will be affected. And if growth slows down, that only gets further accentuated. Do you believe that this fear that the Prime Minister has expressed of mass poverty increasing if this decade of disasters continues is real? And inequalities in particular in a country like India will only grow further?
3: You're absolutely right. I mean, I think that there is a terminological issue out here. Surjit is interpreting the term poverty as being absolute poverty, which is people below the poverty line. Mm-hmm. I think what the Prime Minister was trying to say is that the lower income groups in India are going to suffer. And when I say lower income groups, I'm talking about, let's say, the lower

0: the investments by the small and medium enterprises had collapsed. They started to come back from 23 onwards. And they started, and that was most of the investment growth we saw in India was there. Mm-hmm. Now, what's going to happen with this particular crisis is that precisely the MSME sector is going to get hammered. They are going to be hammered simply because their ability to face these kinds of pressures, mm-hmm. and it's not just the price pressure. It is really the fact that their ability to pass on cost increases is severely restricted. And so the problem is going to be in the MSME side, which is going to affect employment in the country. And if employment is affected, although you may have no dramatic increases in absolute poverty, mm-hmm. but what you will see is that the lower tiers of our society are facing economic distress.
1: So both of you have set the problems out very, very clearly, very starkly. So, Surjit Bhalla, how much responsibility does the Modi government take? As you say, they are politically dominant. They've been in power 12 years. They won majority of elections. Now, suddenly, from Goldilocks moment 6 months ago, where everyone was talking up the economy, we're talking of a dire situation. And this is not just the West Asia conflict. Many of these challenges even predate that. So you tell me, what is the Modi government doing wrong, Surjit Bhalla, that they need to get right now?
2: Okay. So I have been saying, at least since we are doing this timing business for 2 years now, about the investment problem, in particular about the foreign direct investment problem. It is now negative. In other words, foreign direct investment in India is now negative. That is to say, more money, investor money, is going out of India than is coming in. Second, as I've also pointed out, is that what has happened over the last 10 years, we have substituted government investment, that is public infrastructure investment, for private investment. So our total investment to GDP ratio has stayed almost exactly the same as 32%. So while we all welcome the need for government investment, that is to say infrastructure, we also know that private investment and foreign direct investment is a lot more productive for the economy than government investment. That is a well-known fact. So therefore, our growth drivers have been reduced. And I'm offering the explanation that the reason the government hasn't seemed to be too worried until now is, and maybe I hope they do get worried, but they are winning elections. And therefore, they don't see a need, a pressing need to do economic reforms. So I think...
1: Now, give me a specific reform that you believe this government has failed to do, which has brought us to this pass, for you to say today that you are very, very worried.
2: Yeah. So this specifically, I can name one, and then we can go on to the others, is that in 2015, we passed what was called the new bilateral investment treaty. Mm-hmm. Now, according to that treaty, which came into being in 2015, and we didn't seem to see any effects of it, because long-term investments were still part of the old treaty. Mm-hmm. According to the new treaty, and we've talked about this, according to the new treaty, that if a foreigner and a domestic investor wanted to go for a divorce, the government would not allow it and would say, stay put for 5 years before you do anything. So in other words, no other place on planet Earth is that rule there. The two partners decide to divorce, and they happen. The second stipulation in the investment treaty of 2015 was, and mind you, this was unique. This was just India. No other country has done this, was that after the 5 years have elapsed, you will go before an Indian judge in order to get your problems resolved. So what happens? The foreign investment is not taking place.
1: Right.
2: The investment

0: climate, which I keep referring to, is bad. So domestic investors are going outside and we are chugging along at 6%. Mind you, for 31 years, GDP growth in India has averaged 6%. It didn't go up, hasn't gone down, but we should be increasing our average growth rate rather than maintaining it at a 6% per capita, 6% aggregate right. level.
1: So, I take your point. I mean, you've given us one example, but really, Dr. Sen, is it just about foreign direct investment and this restrictive climate effectively that Dr. Bhalla speaks about, where ease of doing business is being is in a sense being hampered by court orders and this climate of fear that some talk about? Do you believe that's the problem? Even domestic investors aren't seemingly investing in India. So the problem goes beyond just what is happening with FDI. Something more fundamental seems to be happening. Can you tell me what it is and what's the solution?
2: No, I think, you know, the FDI is a part of the problem. But the much bigger part of the problem is the slowdown in domestic investment. And, you know, the fact is that Surjit talked about the increase in public investments that has taken place. Now, this is textbook economics. One of the ways to spur private investment in theory is for public investments to happen, which crowds in private investment. Mm-hmm. The government tried that, and it had, as Surjit very rightly said, absolutely zero effect. And that's absolutely correct. So the heart of the question is, why are Indians not willing to invest in India? If Indians are not willing to invest, you can hardly expect foreigners to come rushing in. So that's the core question.
1: No, so why are they not? Give me now, the answer to that. Why are Indians not investing in India? And as I said, this predates this crisis, this fuel crisis.
2: No, it predates the fuel crisis, but not by a lot. But, you know, you have to really separate effects going into this, because what we have experienced is that 2016, you get demonetization. There's a hammering that happens to the MSMEs. Investment gets affected. We start climbing out of it. We get COVID, another hammer blow, and so on and so on. Now, we've had a series of hammer blows. The question is that has this experience of the last 10 years, the last decade, has it just made the Indian investor that much more risk averse? Because as a country, we've had a lot of entrepreneurial spirit. That seems to be waning. And, you know, economists don't really have an answer to this. Why investors do what they do, mm-hmm. what motivates them, what demotivates them, is one of the big unanswered questions in economics.
1: So we've had demonetization, we've had GST, we've had COVID. Now we've had global conflicts to deal with, one whammy after the other. MSMEs taking the biggest hit. I know, Surjit, you're sort of crossing your fingers, but the fact is, I'm just listing out, some are self-inflicted, some are obviously caused by external factors. But I ask you in conclusion, therefore, at 12 years of the Modi government, is it time for them to smell the coffee? As you say, time to wake up and smell the coffee. Is that somewhere also the realization in the kind of comments? Rather than talk of austerity, do you believe austerity and savings and asking people to save is the solution, or incentivizing industry to invest in India?
0: Okay. Look, the reason I was shaking my head is that all the things that you listed besides demonetization mm-hmm. has affected every country in the world.
1: Right.
0: So we have to look as to why every other country in the world is not affected. Just look at your neighbors, Bangladesh. Has a much higher growth rate in dollar terms than India does. So it's not as if we are the only people. You know, I've said this so many times on your channel and everywhere else. The problem with India throughout and Indians is we think we are unique. This is a globalized world. Everybody's facing these problems. And mind you, the West Asian crisis, that's what, 3 months old?
1: Yes.
0: What I'm talking about is a decade old. So it's not as if this thing has caused any new problem. No. And the same problem is being affected.
1: But isn't that a failure of the Modi government then? Is it not time for the Modi government to maybe course correct? I mean, until now, everybody said sub changa si.
0: I disagree. It's not time. It's high time.
1: Okay.
0: For the Modi government to course correct. And I think this is, you know, crises. We are in a crisis. And crises have been known to bring about reforms. That's my hope. Economic reforms. That's my hope. Whether it gets delivered.
1: Umeed pe duniya kayam hai. We thought, for example, the trade deal imbroglio with the US would also lead to reforms to some extent it has. But again, it's not had the kind of effect that we want on the ground. Final word from you then, Dr. Sen. Do you believe it's time, as I say, to wake up and smell the coffee and course correct? It's the MSMEs, people at the bottom of the income ladder, smaller companies, informal sector that have hurt badly for a decade. This decade of disasters has been a decade of disasters, particularly for the MSMEs.
2: Yes, it has. And, you know, there is a very, very well-defined cycle that has been emerging, which is a crisis hits. There is a period which can extend from about a year to 2 years in which everything seems to be broken. Then the system starts rebuilding and you get another crisis. And everything that you did for the previous 3 years goes to the dogs. Repeated hammer blows of this kind does affect investor sentiment. And in particular, it affects the MSMEs. In the middle of this, we've had a period where the banking system was simply not lending to the MSMEs. They've just restarted it. Now, the danger of the West Asia war is that it's come at the point in which the recovery was beginning. And with this hammer blow, you're going to see a lot of MSMEs going under.
1: What's the solution?
2: The solution is, you know, the government at one point had done something about loans to MSMEs, guaranteeing working capital loans. I think it's something that they need to think about quite seriously. Now, how you provide that guarantee, I would suggest that it should be done in the form of an insurance. But that is something that you have to do because once the banks lose their confidence in the MSMEs, right, investment is not going to come back.
1: You know, I've heard over the last 20 minutes, I've heard two fine voices raise several red flags. I hope someone out there is listening. To listen today to Dr. Surjit Bhalla and Dr. Pranab Sen is, in effect, a wake-up call to those in our economic policy making in this country. I appreciate both of you joining me here.
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4: Massive challenge for the administration. Stardom brings crowds, emotion, and unmatched public energy. But among those megastars who considered stepping into politics, only one managed to rise all the way to the chief minister's chair. The man is C. Joseph Vijay.
5: C. Joseph Vijay Yenam Naan.
4: So what separated Vijay from the rest? What did the others miss? When we compared Talaivar and Talapathy, the biggest difference was clarity and commitment. Rajnikant delayed his political plunge for years and eventually backed out ahead of the Tamil Nadu elections in 2021. Vijay, on the other hand, launched his political party early and began groundwork well before the polls. While Rajni's political ideology often remained unclear, Vijay directly positioned himself against both DMK and AIADMK. Rumours of rivalry between the two superstars frequently surfaced, but Rajnikant himself dismissed all such speculations. Compared with Kamal Haasan too, Vijay appeared one step ahead. Haasan attempted to balance cinema and politics. Vijay, however, made his priorities clear from day one. Talapathy had already stepped away from films and put politics first. During campaigns, Kamal Haasan had hinted that Vijay too might struggle to manage both worlds. But now, after Vijay's political rise in Tamil Nadu, Haasan says newcomers should neither be underestimated nor overestimated. Pawan Kalyan too entered politics with dreams of becoming chief minister, but electoral struggles forced him to join alliances for political survival. What others hesitated to do, Vijay did with confidence and conviction. He came, he saw, and he conquered. With Simran Sarawar, Bureau Report, India Today.

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1: 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The world comes together at Sharda. Where are you? CP Plus. Upar wala sab dekh raha hai.

0: A very good morning to all our viewers. You're watching The Burning Question on India Today with me, Anjali Pandey. And at the top of this hour, we're getting some breaking news from Pakistan. Pakistan has restored pre-partition names of Lahore streets. Lahore gets back Hindu and Sikh names of the streets. So Pakistan's Islampura is now Krishan Nagar. Babri Chowk has reverted to Jain Mandir Chowk. In fact, Pakistan's Mustafabad is now Dharampura once again. So amid brazen human rights violation reports, rising Hindu persecutions in Pakistan, Pakistan has now restored the pre-partition era names of the Lahore streets. If we take a look at the names, Pakistan's Islampura is now Krishan Nagar. Babri Chowk has been now renamed and reverted to Jain Mandir Chowk. Mustafabad is now Dharampura once again. India Today Global's Pranay Upadhyay is now joining us with more details on this. Pranay, how and what led to this change of attitude in Pakistan in restoring these pre-partition era historic minority names of the streets?
1: You can say, Anjali, that a good sense prevailed because the renaming is part of Pakistan Punjab government's effort to bring back Lahore's pre-partition names, pre-partition heritage. And that many beliefs were slowly erased over the decades. And the Punjab cabinet meeting chaired by Chief Minister Mariam Nawaz a few days ago had approved a plan. However, this comes with a cost because it is believed to be this entire project for the restoration of names could cost around 50 billion Pakistani rupees to Pakistan government, Punjab government. And this is a very costly affair, so many people are also raising questions. But having said that, these are all cosmetic efforts by the Pakistan government or the Punjab provincial government, because the state of Hindu minorities remain a matter of concern in Pakistan. And many places of Hindu heritage and in Hindu temples are in a very dilapidated situation in Pakistan. And,
0: right.
1: And that remains a larger question about the state of affairs in Pakistan. However, these cosmetic affairs are also seen as effort to polish or to clear the image of Pakistan in the international arena, that they are taking effort. They are trying to become inclusive, however, the reality remains quite different.
0: Absolutely, Pranay. That brings me to the next question, that is this a cosmetic step by communal Pakistan, and can history restoration matter if, on the other hand, the minorities still face violence and discrimination?
1: If you talk to people in Lahore or Karachi or many other big cities of Pakistan, people say that, government might have changed the name of Jain Mandir Chowk to Jaquez Nagar Chowk or any other name for that matter. But for common people or the common residents, the name still remained the pre-partition name. The old names were still in conversation and in their practices. So I think the good sense prevailed that the government of Pakistan and provincial government of Punjab, province of Pakistan, decided to restore the old names. And in fact, many people, still take those names. They refer to those places with the older names only. And Lahore is a very historic city, which has a very strong, historical roots of Hindu and Sikh heritage there. In fact, Maharaja Ranjit Singh, used to rule from Lahore. So it has, strong Hindu and Sikh tradition, though Hindus and Sikhs are now in a very, minuscule minority there in Lahore. But it's only 50 kilometers away from Amritsar city. So this remains a fact that, Pakistan,
0: right,
1: in building a new Islamic identity, or many of the cities and many of these places were renamed after the Babri Masjid incident in India. And as a matter of revenge or as a matter of a reaction, they changed many places. But now,
0: right,
1: if they have decided to rename those places, you can very well say that it's Deirai Durastai.
0: All right, Pranay, thank you for those details and for that context. So it still remains to be seen if this is just a cosmetic step that has been taken by Pakistan by renaming and restoring heritage. But on the other side, the attacks and the violence on minorities still continue. In fact, we'll show you the figures also, that how many minorities are persecuted in Pakistan. So 20% minorities were there at the time of partition. But now, if you take a look at the figures now stands at just 3.5%. 7.5% minorities are left in Pakistan. So from 20% at the time of partition to just 3.5% now. That shows the state of affairs of the minorities in Pakistan. Hindus now around only 2.2% of the population. So the Hindus are just 2.2% of the entire Pakistani population. Christians form only about 1.3% of the population, and blasphemy laws have been misused against the minorities, and that is what has led to the reduction and the drop in the percentage of the minorities in Pakistan. Also forced conversion of Hindu and Christian girls, and that is why the drop from 20% to just 3.5% now. So that is the state of affairs in Pakistan. Of course, the renaming, the restoration steps have been taken, but real action is still awaited as far as the minorities are concerned. And some more breaking news coming in. As per sources, Senthil Balaji might be in trouble. ED writes to Chief Secretary, accuses former DMK government of delaying a prosecution. Cash for Jobs scam. ED writes to Chief Secretary seeking sanction to prosecute Senthil Balaji. So trouble mounts for Senthil Balaji. As per sources, Senthil ED has written to Chief Secretary and has accused former DMK government of delaying the prosecution. This is regarding the Cash for Jobs scam. And ED has now written to the Chief Secretary seeking sanction to prosecute Senthil Balaji. My colleague Manish Pandey is now joining us with more details on this. Manish, trouble seems to be mounting for Senthil Balaji as ED has now written to Chief Secretary seeking sanction to prosecute him. Give us more details.
2: Well, Anjali, this is a case which the Enforcement Directorate is probing from last many years. And in 2023, Senthil Balaji was even arrested by the Enforcement Directorate. During the DMK regime, the Enforcement Directorate wrote multiple letters to the DMK government seeking prosecution, sanction against Senthil Balaji, but it was never granted. Now, when the new government, Vijay's government, has come into power, the Enforcement Directorate has once again written a letter to the government asking them to sanction them for prosecution. Now, Anjali, why this is important? Because according to the Supreme Court guidelines, the new guidelines, even Enforcement Directorate needs prosecution sanction to prosecute a person. And as far as Senthil Balaji is concerned, remember, he is a former minister in the DMK government. According to Enforcement Directorate, there are several concrete evidence against Senthil Balaji. And once the prosecution sanction is granted, then only trial in this matter can begin. So it is going to be a challenge for even Vijay government also, whether they should grant prosecution sanction to the Enforcement Directorate or not. But ED sources are claiming that they are hopeful that they will be given prosecution sanction to prosecute Senthil Balaji.
0: All right, Manish, thank you so much for getting us all those details. We'll keep coming back to you for more updates on the story. So trouble clearly mounting for Senthil Balaji in the Cash for Jobs scam. And let me now go across to Abha Bakaya of Business Today TV with all the updates of the markets in this business show. Abha, over to you.
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0: Good morning. You're with us here in Business Today. I'm Abha Bakaya. Let's take a look at what's making news at this hour. Global crude oil prices drop after Donald Trump says he has paused a planned attack on Iran. Cautious optimism in Asian markets. Gold and silver cool off. Oil marketing companies in focus after a second fuel price hike in less than a week. There is also more relief after the U.S. extends its waiver for the purchase of sanctioned Russian oil for 30 more days. Adani Group shares in spotlight today after Adani Enterprises agrees to settle case around purchase of sanctioned Iranian LPG from a Dubai-based trader. The group to pay $275 million to the U.S. Treasury. Rare setback for the world's richest man. Elon Musk loses case against Sam Altman. Jury in California rejects his claims that Altman betrayed OpenAI's mission by turning it into a for-profit business and clears the way for its IPO. IOC Q4 shines with a 78% jump in net profit, revenue up 7%. Strong refining drives earnings even amid global crude volatility. Stock remains resilient as attention now shifts to BPCL, which will announce its March quarter today. Rupee continues to trend weaker. It's 2 paise lower at 96.37 to the dollar versus 96.35. Still trending around that 96 mark, so we are continuing to see heavy pressure on the currency. No major move in precious metals this morning. MCX silver down about 500 rupees and gold up just about 300 rupees to pretty much steady for the moment. We're joined by Ajay Baga this morning, senior market veteran, as well as Shailendra Bhatnagar from Business Today. Counting down to market opening at this point, let's first get a look at the setup. Shail, it's expiry, so first let me come to you on the levels and then I'm going to go across to Ajay for a detailed look at all the factors at play.
1: Well, Abha, I'll just make it short and quick. Mr. Baga doesn't need to wait for what the weekly expiry will be. So flat trade so far. And what we are basically looking at is strength in pharma, healthcare, capital markets, and a whole host of new sectors such as consumption, FMCG, autos in particular. IT is going strong, so that is something to be looked forward to. But a bit of a recovery in the small cap and the mid cap space is what I'm looking forward to, and some kind of profit booking in pharma. Abha.
0: All right. Ajay, a very good morning to you. So many moving parts right now. We're seeing a pause in West Asia, and despite jitters over the weekend, it seems like we're continuing to be in pause mode on that front. Oil is still keeping us on its toes, even though it's still somewhat cooling off this morning. How are you viewing the markets right now?
2: Yeah, very, very difficult to read the geopolitics, Abha, and delighted to be on your show and with Shailji as well. So overall, if you see the way things move, Trump yesterday said that he's postponing the attack on Iran. Nobody knew that there was a bombing of Iran that was calibrated for Tuesday. And then in the White House press meet, on the sidelines of some Medicare, announcements, he said that 2 to 3 days, the three major countries, are going to negotiate a deal with Iran. So earlier he was pausing because of Pakistan on April 21st. Now he's pausing because of the Saudis, UAE, and Qatar. So let's see how that goes. Then he hastened to add that we are still on a one-second trigger. So my army is standing by for my command if they don't negotiate. So very difficult to gauge what is the end game. Our best hope is that Trump just calls a victory and says now the regional powers will figure it out and we are exiting after a fabulous victory. Mm. We are happy to give him that victory and I hope the Iranians get some sense and open the strait. So the world is really suffering. Yesterday we had an analysis that nearly 76 countries have come out with emergency measures to conserve oil products. So the world is suffering. Inflation is going up and it will lead to second order effects down the line. So the sooner this meaningless conflict comes to an end, better for us. That is the big issue. That is the overhang over the market, Sabah.
0: Sure. Ajay, since you touched upon it, and given the way we're seeing pressure across world economies, and with a new Fed chair, pretty much right now consensus seems to be ruling out any kind of cuts, which Trump would, of course, like. Do you see FI money continuing to exit? Because right now there doesn't seem to be a case for them to be coming back. They're also preferring other markets in Asia.
2: Yeah, absolutely. Spot on. It's a combination of two or three factors. One, with the U.S. yields rising, and you have seen money market funds in the U.S. Cross all-time highs. So when you are getting 4.5% risk-free with an appreciating dollar to boot, there is very little that will excite these funds to move into emerging markets. So normally, higher U.S. yields lead to emerging market outflows. Good news is we were anyways 2.5 years of outflows. So how much more will really go out? Hopefully, we won't see too much of outflows. But inflows will need a combination of better earnings, more steady earnings, some kind of AI plays coming through, at least on the application side. Our IT companies are recovering and showing use cases which justify money coming back into India. And then some taxation concession. I think that's become a hot topic, especially after Samir spoke about it quite vocally. And it has come a central plate, but it's been in the FI mind for a long time, the depreciating rupee. And on top of that, you get taxed. But the good news is we have given an exit. So huge amounts have gone out and no doors have been shut. No gating has happened in India. We have been able to provide an exit. That should help us in the medium and long term, that people will see us as a liquid market where you can take out substantial liquidity on a sustainable basis. So it is a stronger market that way. Stronger hands have come in, retail hands have come in, which are long term. And most of the hot money hopefully has gone out. There is a lot of analysis showing that as well.
0: All right. Yes. Quick look at the opening then first. Just about 70 points up on the Nifty. 23723 is what we're looking at right now. Let's pull up some of the indices and see where we're at. Nifty Bank just marginally up right now. Let's pull up the Adani Group counters. Of course, news-based reaction anticipated there on the settlement of that case. IT is looking very strong, 2.5% higher. Remember, you know, OpenAI winning that case versus Musk, and IT otherwise also just been seeing a little bit of a pullback of late. Currencies also hovering at about 96 right now. All these factors feeding into what we're seeing there. The Adani Group companies, all of them, seeing substantial moves today, particularly enterprises and green that we're seeing on your screen. OMCs on the price hikes as well as IOC numbers. BPCL set to report numbers. Let's pull up some of the OMCs and see how they're trading as well in today's session so far. India also to keep buying Russian oil irrespective of the US waiver. That's the latest news coming in. Losses are starting to taper. So BPCL up ahead of numbers, and IOC, let's pull that one up for you as well. HPCL also trending higher, 1.5% up. OMC is definitely in the green this morning. All right, Shell, what are you picking up?
1: Abha, the advance decline is strong, so probably we'll see a fairly decent uptick on the weekly expiry day. I'm looking at the pharma space. Fresh record high on Laurus Labs, 1327. But the Bombay Stock Exchange, Solar Industries and Sci Life, these are the other stocks that have hit record peaks. And in terms of strong volume, well, it's the Adani stocks across the board. Adani Enterprises, 1.8% higher. Adani Green, 1% higher. Adani Power, 0.26% higher. So it's a nice green tick that's there on the market, at least in the first 10-odd minutes of trade. Let's see how it goes. Maybe Mr. Bagga can comment on the rallies that we are seeing in the IT space. Is the worst behind us, Ajayji, as far as the tech space is concerned domestically? And of course, your view on pharma as well. Record highs there, both a play on the rupee.
2: Yeah, absolutely. I think we had the Cognizant CFO make a very interesting observation that probably the AI cut for IT is halfway through, and markets will, being forward discounting mechanisms, will start discounting that. we are really waiting for a pickup in the AI revenues, the AI use case revenues, the application revenues for our IT service companies. So what you see abroad is cloud services revenues really soaring very fast to decadal billions. And we need to see our companies then. There is a reset of the model. It won't be how many people you're able to throw at a problem at the lowest cost. It will rather be how you go up the value chain to use the AI tools to generate more use cases for the company. So that is the crux. And our companies have not provided really great growth on that front yet. There is a lot of talk. There's a lot of talk of re-engineering of talent, retraining of talent on that. And definitely there are use cases out there. The companies are very hungry to see how AI can be established within their portals. So our IT companies have a chance there. But what has happened is most of the FI money has exited out of IT. It is more domestic contrarian plays who are coming in. Are you going to be early? I think still, Shailji, you would be early in getting into IT right now. But the valuations have come down. Valuations have come down to decadal lows. The kind of value these companies have lost. They are well-run companies, good cash flows. Only thing is how much of that cash flow is going to stay. And in terms of pharma, I think it's an evergreen story. The rupee helps. And despite outperforming, I would not short pharma. Maybe in the short term, you can take some money off shorting them. But overall, I think it's an evergreen sector. And we have multiple drivers, 5-6 drivers on the pharma story.
0: All right. So pharma, IT, some of the themes to cover there. Ajay, if you had to look at one theme, I mean, you've already marked some that the market's focusing on, whether it be IT, whether it be pharma. Where else do you feel we're perhaps going to see momentum emerging, whether it be as a dark horse or whether we're just continuing to come back and ride on the consumption wave? Where do you feel we're going to continue to see strength build up post this nervousness?
2: Yeah, I think consumption will be constrained this year, not expecting too strong a monsoon also. We are an agrarian economy in terms of consumption, even though production-wise we have 15% agriculture. But a lot of the agrarian economy is monsoon-linked. So some amount of consumption will get hurt with a poor monsoon. I would say that we are expecting the defense to continue to do well. Valuations aren't cheap, but that's a mega trend globally. And we are importing substantial numbers. So defense. Second is renewables. So energy security has become national security. Look at the PLI scheme for coal gasification, for example. 37,000 crores coming in. That will lead to nearly 100 million tons a year of coal gasification coming on stream. Again, most of the companies are unlisted or they are within conglomerates. They are part of a bigger company. So very difficult to play it as a theme right now, but we will get the opportunities. And then the providers into this renewables, energy security, coal gasification, all these industrial companies who are the providers, who give the engines, who give all the grids, who set up the grids, who set up the connectivity, who set up these gasifier plants. I think those companies will do well. So consumption, Abha, not very convinced right now, given the rural demand should taper off, given poor monsoon. We'll have to wait and watch. The government's hands are tied in terms of bringing in a counter-cyclical stimulus. So if monsoon was going to be subnormal, you would have expected some more fiscal weightage into the economy. But the oil price is tying the government's hands. And government is already down about 3 lakh odd crores on higher fertilizer subsidy expected, 20,000 crores on cooking gas higher subsidy. So that will go to 55,000 crores and loss of revenue on the oil side of 1.5 lakh crores. So about 3 lakh crores. Fiscal is already impacted. Hands are tied to that extent for counter-cyclical measures. So let's see how that comes. I would play these energy security, renewables, power, these kind of themes might do much better.
0: All right, that's a whole host of pockets to choose from. Ajay, so if you had to calibrate your portfolio at this time, would you be changing it? Would you be tweaking it? Would you be waiting perhaps for us to bottom out some more? Is this the right time to buy or nibble at pockets like an IT or a pharma? You know, how would you be recalibrating the portfolio right now?
2: Yeah, see, I have been out for the last 2 months, not investing more, and that has been my call. I think oil is going higher from here. Iranians don't seem to be in a mood to play ball. I'll be very happy if I'm wrong. But if this continues, oil could go to $130. And, that creates a lot of issues for an oil importer like India. So I would be on the sidelines still till we get some idea of something coming through. The problem is earlier you could take politicians on their word globally. Now you have, diametrically opposite views that are spewed out within ours. So it's very difficult to make a call of what is actually the ground reality. Is Iran near to collapse, or can Iran hold out for months on end? Is the US done with and they want to get out, or US will also make it an issue of national pride? What do the Gulf countries want? Very difficult to make out in all this opacity. So I would say better to stay on the sidelines. You might not get the next 5% move, but at least if we get geopolitical clarity, then you know what you have to look at: higher rates, higher inflation, constricted oil prices, instead of easing, a rising interest rate scenario, higher yields globally, and the AI concentration risk, which will come home to roost, hopefully not for the next 1.5-2 years. At least you can focus on the economics then. But right now, we are just on the geopolitics, which is overlaying and very difficult to make a call. So I would still stay on the sidelines, Abha.
0: All right. So still stay on the sidelines. Sound commentary coming in there from Ajay. Shail, anything else you want to point out in the market, or last question to Ajay before we wind up?
1: I'll take the opportunity to have the last shot at Mr. Bagga. Ajayji, are you comfortable with the way the rupee has depreciated, both in terms of pace and value? And do we still have the worst ahead of us as far as our currency is concerned?
2: Yeah, I think we are headed to 100. There is no driver as such to have a stronger rupee. RBI has done its bit. But if you look at our 690-odd billion FX reserves, out of that 100 is a short lying in the NDF market. Then you add on the NRI and the FPI. Most of the reserve is covered in that. So that is the real risk. If the FPI selling continues, NRIs will stay put. NRIs, we have seen, I have sold NRI bonds at every crisis over the last 40 years. So I would say the government should bring in a war bond or something. The pricing is sweet always. Last time we did it, Shailji, in 2013, you will recall. In one day, my bank had gotten offers of about 5 billion euros, and we could only fill 1 billion out of that because that was the capacity RBI gave us. So there is a lot of money wanting to invest in India. You give them a sweet deal, we can turn this around. This time around, RBI has done all the work, heavy lifting behind the scenes, but we need to instill some more confidence. And that, the myth of the very huge FX reserve is actually not there. If you look at the NRI and the FPI, accumulations that we are holding, that is what spooks the market, apart from our very poor balance of trade. But on that, we have invisibles and we have remittances. Now, how much of those remittances get hurt in the Gulf, we will get to know in another couple of months as the data from RBI starts coming out. But overall, rupee is looking weaker, and it's become a traditional or a very favored market game to go short the rupee. So we'll have to do some tax heavy lifting, give some tax concessions. I would say bring in an NRI bond and look at some more confidence instilling measures for the foreign investors.
1: Mr. Bagga, one point I wanted to ask from you was, why doesn't the government ban gold and silver ETFs and maybe force mutual funds to sell the underlying holdings with them? That'll cool at least the gold and the silver market.
2: See, better than this, you know, very interesting point you raised. And I was with Mr. Gurumurthy last week. And if you recall, in 2008, he had nearly convinced Pranab Mukherjee at least the gold and the gold's coins and bars lying with the Indians, if we give a way out for them. So what do we need, Shelji? If I have inherited gold coins and bars, I need that I don't have to pay tax on it, because otherwise it's lying in my locker. I will bring it to a bank, give it to a bank. They will value it. They will credit my account. Don't tax me. And don't ask me the source, because it might be multi-generational or it might be unaccounted, one of the two. There is about 10,000 tons lying with Indians out of the 40,000 tons gold that we hold. 10,000 is in bars and coins. Of that, even if we can get 2,000 tons, you are set for the next 3 years. You don't need to get any gold from outside India. You are really set. So a scheme like that, and Mr. Gurumurthy is presenting to the government again. But, you know, after the Supreme Court last time strictures on unaccounted money and all, there doesn't seem to be the will there. But that's a fabulous scheme, if you ask me, because you will pay in rupees, FX is conserved, plus global prices will crash. Moment it comes out, India ain't going to be importing 800 tons a year. Global prices will soften like anything. And then RBI can go ahead and buy more from the global markets. But you can get 2,000-4,000 tons very easily.
0: Ajay, I'm going to have to leave it there. Clearly, we could continue this conversation for hours. But thank you so much for joining us this morning. And I'm going to hand over back to our colleagues at India Today for all the political news and updates. We'll be back with you at 3 p.m. for market close.
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0: again been hiked in India. This is the second hike in a week, and petrol and diesel prices have gone up by about 4 rupees in less than a week. Today, petrol and diesel prices were raised by about 90 paise per litre. In Delhi, petrol now costs 98.64 rupees per litre, up from 97.7. While diesel has increased to 91.58 from 90.67. If you talk about Mumbai, petrol prices are up by 91 paise to 107.59 per litre, and diesel by 94 paise to 94.08. But Kolkata has recorded the sharpest petrol hike of 96 paise, taking the price to 109.7 per litre, while diesel climbed by 94 paise to 96.07. In fact, we're now being joined by my colleagues on the ground. Vidya is joining us from Mumbai. Amit Bhardwaj is joining us from Delhi. And my colleague from Business Today, Chetan Bhutani, is also joining us on this story. Amit, coming to you first. Amit is joining us from the national capital. How is this petrol and diesel price hike, that is the second price hike in 5 days, how is it impacting the Aam Aadmi, the daily commuters in the national capital?
1: Anjali, the Delhi commuters, more so those working with the private sector, are saying that we were pretty much prepared for this situation, the increase in the fuel prices. But what they hoped was that people will be, their offices would be transitioning into the hybrid mode, at least if not work from home mode. That has not happened, and that is why they are more concerned. So if you look at the prices as well right now, as to how it is, you know, feeling in the national capital right now. So you will see the price of petrol and diesel. For petrol, we'll have to spend 98 rupees 64 paisa if you are, you know, buying it at a Bharat Petroleum petrol pump. For petrol, 91 rupees 58 paisa. For diesel, again, at a BP petrol pump. So the heat is being felt by the common man right now, and more so those indulged with the unorganized sector as well. You know, there are commuters who have to do daily deliveries, they who have to pick packets, drop it to other locations. So all of that, that metric goes for a complete toss. And that is why the common people are saying
0: that... We'll also take a look at what's happening in Mumbai. Vidya is with us from Mumbai. Vidya, how is the situation in Mumbai? Because if you take a look at the prices in Mumbai, they're approximately 9 more than what it the petrol price is in the national capital.
2: Well, it certainly is has been higher, but then the 4 rupees increase is something that's eating into the budget of many people. I spoke to quite a few of the people, and let me try going across and speaking to some of the people here again. But then most of the people that I spoke to there, and they, you know, some of them actually said that the prices should be reduced for, say, bikers who really need it, and not for the SUVs. Let me try speaking to the people here and ask them, ye jo price rise hua hai usse aapke budget पर असर पड़ेगा?
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2: So, you know, budget is something that will be hurt of most people. Let me try cross. Sir, petrol prices have gone up. Is it hurting your budget?
3: Yeah, surely it's hurting.
2: How is it? How bad is it?
3: It's a bad. Are you used to get at 100? Now it's at more than 100.
2: So per liter, you've reduced on the consumption?
3: Consumption, yeah.
2: Yeah, have you also thought of alternate ways in which you will be,
0: now,
2: you know, in case
0: a multi-city reality check? We're getting you voices of the consumers right from the ground, how this price hike is impacting the Aam Aadmi. My colleague Chetan Bhutani is also with us. Chetan, what are the key factors that are driving these this price hike, and can we expect more price hikes in the coming days?
5: Well, you know, Anjali, what's really happening is that the 3 rupees hike, the oil marketing companies have been able to cut their losses by about 250 odd crores. Remember, Hardeep Singh Puri, in fact, mentioned that oil marketing companies are seeing a loss of about 1,000 crores every day. With 3 rupees hike, they have actually cut down to 750 crores, a 250 crore rupee breather. Now, with the 90 paisa hike, they are expect, oil marketing companies are expected to further reduce their losses. But yes, since the war has been going on for over 10 weeks now, we'll be expecting a further price hike in a

0: calibrated manner is what the feelers are. In fact, many economists, many top consumers and other experts are saying that they will have to be increasing by the 2 or 3 or more rupees for another long time if the war continues to persist, because the direct impact of increase of petrol and diesel comes on the consumer price index, eventually hurting the inflation numbers, and actually at the back end increasing the cost of logistics for various stuff, including FMCG products, including household equipment. And of course, we'll have to wait and watch as to what the government stand is on the approach towards petrol and diesel price hike. We are expecting the prices to be remaining stable for some time. But yes, if the war persists, the oil marketing companies would be compelled to increase prices at the fuel pump rate as well.
1: All right, Chetan, do stay with us. So that's a very important point that needs to be noted, that more fuel price hikes are expected in the coming days amid the West Asia crisis. So we can expect the prices to go even more up in the coming days. Now, let us understand that how will this impact the Aam Aadmi? If petrol and diesel prices are up by 1 rupee per litre, how is this going to add up to your bill every month? So the monthly fuel bill will go up by approximately 150 rupees to 300 rupees. This is for every rupee hike on every litre of diesel and petrol. So the monthly fuel bill will go up by 150 rupees to 300 rupees. The auto, cab, bus fares may rise by 1 to 3%. And the groceries may cost 100 to 250 rupees more if there is a hike of 1 rupee on every litre of petrol and diesel. The milk and daily essentials may also get costlier because of this, and the deliveries and the logistics charges may also go up because of this. So the total monthly impact will be around 300 rupees to 800 rupees extra. Remember, this is for every rupee hike on petrol and diesel. So if we take a look at the current situation, there has been a hike of 4 rupees in the last week as far as petrol and diesel prices are concerned. So if we consider the 4 rupee hike, this impact will be somewhere around 1200 rupees to 3200 rupees per family monthly. This is an estimated impact on a 4-member family that we are telling you. So that is how it will be impacting the Aam Aadmi. And my colleague Vidya continues to stay with us from Mumbai, getting us reactions from the ground of how the Aam Aadmi is dealing with this, with the price hike. And Vidya, will more commuters, will the common man now be looking towards public transport more than their private vehicles with these hikes? And what Chetan was mentioning, that more price hikes will be there in the coming days.
2: In fact, this is what a lot of people are talking about, that when the Prime Minister had announced that there should be work from home. However, most of the companies have not really started that. It's something that a lot of people have been pointing out. And apart from that, people who work in sectors which are essentials, which come under the category of essential services, they really need. And they said that, our budget has gone off, if this is the case. It does seem like the prices will go up. But then, the budgeting of it is something that really hurts them. And they said that, probably that they will have to use, public transport for longer distances. But, most of these people that I was speaking to, they only said that, they'll have to manage it somehow because they need these the vehicles. They are used to using their vehicles. So, probably behavioral changes and a lot of things have to really go into it. But as of now, yes, what we were speaking to people, they're extremely upset with the entire budget going haywire is what that everyone's really talking about.
1: All right, Vidya, thank you for getting us all those details right from the ground from Mumbai. The impact of the price hike. This is the second price hike as far as the petrol and diesel prices are concerned. The CNG prices have already been hiked twice. There has been a hike of 3 rupees as far as CNG is concerned. If you talk about petrol and diesel, in the last week, there has been a hike of 4 rupees as far as the fuel is concerned. And in Mumbai, the petrol prices currently stand at 107.59 and diesel is somewhere around 94. The steepest hike has been recorded in Kolkata, where the petrol is at 109.70. If we talk about Chennai, petrol price is at 104.49. And in the national capital, it's somewhere around 98 rupees, 98.64 rupees in the national capital, whereas diesel is 91.58. So there has been a hike of around 90 paise in the prices of petrol and diesel. And with that, it's a wrap on this bulletin. Thank you for watching India Today. More news and updates will continue on the other side.

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3: Once a Miss Pune contestant, Twisha's parents are seeking justice for their daughter. The 33-year-old woman, who was 2 months pregnant, was found hanging at her in-law's home in Bhopal's Katara Hills area on May 12. Twisha married a Bhopal-based advocate, Samarth Singh, just 5 months ago. She fell in love after meeting him on an online app. The five-month marriage turned into a nightmare of alleged mental harassment, domestic abuse and dowry pressure. The victim's family accused her husband and in-laws of subjecting her to mental harassment and making dowry demands. These grieving parents are now making hollow allegations. India Today has accessed clincher chats from WhatsApp between Twisha and her mother. In the message, Twisha claimed she was extremely distressed and her in-laws were suspicious of her. She also told her mother that her husband questioned her about the child she was carrying, suspecting her infidelity. Twisha also pleaded with her mother to keep her away from her in-laws, saying that her life has become a living hell. The victim's family also alleged that their daughter was forced to terminate her pregnancy. But in a sensational twist, mother-in-law of Twisha, who is a retired judge, Giribala Singh, in her bail petition, claimed Twisha was a drug user who suffered emotional distress. However, the postmortem at AIIMS Bhopal revealed death due to hanging and noted multiple injuries on her body inflicted while she was alive. Twisha's mother alleged lapses in postmortem and sought a second one. As the parents demand an independent probe, SIT is trying to find if Twisha was hounded and then murdered for dowry. With Ravish Pal Singh in Bhopal, Bureau Report, India Today.

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0: A very good morning. You're watching India Today Television. This is India's agenda, and let's begin this edition with the headlines, the top stories first. It's a second increase, viewers, in fuel prices in 5 days. Petrol and diesel prices have gone up by 90 paise per litre. In Delhi, petrol price now stands at 98.64, almost 99 rupees, where diesel is priced at 91 plus rupees. India says Russian oil purchase is going to continue. Government has said India to buy Russian oil in spite of US sanctions. Asserts that we decide where to buy oil from. Trump allows waiver on Russian oil purchases. All eyes now on crucial Modi-Melani meeting in Italy. Last stop packed in packed five-nation tour for the Prime Minister. It's a big focus on maritime security and bilaterals with key supply chain partner Italy. Hormuz crisis would be discussed as well. Fiery exchange in Norway with the Ministry of External Affairs media briefing India's big ignorant NGO counter in Oslo. MEA says India's misunderstood due to ignorant NGOs, says ignorant NGOs paint India in a bad light.
1: People have no understanding of the scale of India. Yeah. They read, you know, one or two news reports published by some ignorant NGOs and then come and ask questions. Don't worry.
0: CCTV images of Trisha just before her death emerges, seen climbing stairs to room, ends live. Trisha then given CPR. Carried downstairs, in-laws refute dowry harassment charge as Trisha was on drugs. Husband on the run, bail relief has been denied. Haryana-born 23-year-old becomes UK's youngest Indian origin mayor. Tushar Kumar appointed mayor of Elstree and Boreham Wood, a county outside of London. And let's get you some news, and this has got to do with the controversial chicken neck, where West Bengal Chief Minister has handed over chicken neck corridor to Delhi, securing 120-acre strategic Siliguri corridor. We're hearing these are developments from the state of Bengal, where the Chief Minister has cleared the transfer in the strategic Siliguri corridor to the centre. Well, this handover is already underway on the ground. The land actually sits inside India's most dangerous, the lifeline really to the northeastern part of the country. Bangladesh borders on one side and Nepal and Bhutan on the other. China watches from the top. Points that have been referred to have been given to the center at Chicken's Neck. I'm going to go straight across to my colleague Tapas for more details on that story. The center, I understand from what you're telling us, Tapas, has taken control of key stretchers after the significant delay during the Trinamool era. Talk to us about the significance of this. It was something that was spoken about even when the elections were won, just after the BJP won the elections, isn't it?
2: Well, yes, absolutely, Sneha. There has been a long pending demand from the center and also from the neighboring state like Sikkim. There are important stretches of land that have been finally handed over to the National Highway Authority and the central government. And these lands are very important in nature because these are most of it based in and around the Chicken's Neck. It connects to Bangladesh, it connects to Nepal, it connects to Bhutan, and also to the China border from Shebok to Nathula. The entire stretch was with the state government till Teesta Bazaar. And then the Sikkim government as well as the center have been urging the state government of West Bengal, erstwhile state government of West Bengal during Mamata Banerjee's regime, to hand over those stretch of land, so that proper infrastructural development can be done, the roads can be built up on those areas. But due to some political reasons, the erstwhile West Bengal government refused to hand over those lands. And after a long delay, finally, after Shubhendu Adhikari took over as the chief minister, the priority of the government has always been the nation first. And keeping that in mind, these stretches of lands have been handed over to the central government.
0: But expect, be with us. Tapas, I'm going to come back to you in a moment from now. Also bringing in Gaurav, my colleague in that conversation as well. Gaurav, the move, of course, has got serious implications for infrastructure development. Of course, it does, and trade. But for defense and national security as well. And that's why it's so important. Gaurav.
3: So, along with strategy, the bigger importance is national security. This is that very critical chicken's neck area. And you recall that off late when there was a hostile government in Bangladesh, or not so friendly government in Bangladesh, there were repeated threats that were made to this very sensitive chicken's neck corridor in places, barely 20 to 40 kilometers wide. This is where, when five of the seven stretches are handed over to the center, the National Highway Authority of India will be able to make better better roads in this area for faster movement of men and material. This is something that the center had for very long been demanding, but Shubhendu Adhikari government doing it, within the first 1 week of their swearing in, sends across a very big message, especially on the issue of national security. Because remember, this chicken's neck corridor links not just one part, but the entire northeast to the rest of the country. A lot needed to be done. And this is a very, very major step that has been announced by the Bengal Chief Minister by handing over that land to the central government.
0: This has been a big bone of contention, hasn't it, for years together, where the Trinamool Congress, the government led by the TMC, had refused to, in fact, hand this land over to the centre. Something that the BJP had been talking about, and the necessity of the BJP, of the central government, getting this, being handed over to central agencies for a long time now. Gaurav.
3: Two very critical issues, which had wider international ramifications. One was this national, this chicken's neck area where land had to be handed over to the National Highway Authority of India for better maintenance of roads. The other is the Teesta water issue. Now it remains to be seen how the second issue is handled. You're absolutely right. This is critical in the sense of infrastructure. It's equally critical when it comes to national security and certain strengthening of that area. Remember the first announcement that was made, land that was to be allotted for the border outposts and for BSF to be able to better patrol those areas. The Union Home Minister Amit Shah had repeatedly made this announcement that they had sought about, there was roughly 500 kilometers of land, the border that could not be fenced. Shubhendu Adhikari government has said within 15 days, that process will begin within 45 days, that fencing is likely to happen or that land should be allotted. This again was a bone of contention, which is finally likely to be addressed now.
0: Okay, be with us. I'm going to come back to you in a moment from now. Gaurav and Tapas getting in those details on that big story at the end of the day. 120-acre Siliguri corridor, that's what we're looking at in terms of land. Listening to what the Chief Minister also said.
4: Amra pratham dini. 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আমরা করলাম.
0: My colleague Tapas also continues to be with us. Tapas, give us a sense of what the TMC is now saying, given that they can't really do anything about the current situation, but this is a move that the TMC had been opposing, isn't it? In fact, this was a demand that was made several times in the past as well, but the TMC never really conceded.
2: Well, yes, absolutely. But as far as the reaction from Tridamool Congress is concerned, they seem to be absolutely tight-lipped. And why not? There have been multiple steps taken by the new Chief Minister, Shubhendu Adhikari, after he assumed his office giving away this land to the central government or issuing orders to procure land at the border have been long pending with Tridamool Congress government for years now. But finally, within 15 days, less than 15 days after Shubhendu Adhikari assumed the office, all these pending work have been cleared and the work is in progress as far as fencing is concerned, as far as procurement of land is concerned. So there is not much that Tridamool Congress has to say at this moment. They haven't reacted to any of these steps taken by the new Chief Minister of West Bengal. But all we can say that it seems that the state government finally have acted for the interest of the nation, because these areas, especially if you talk about the border areas or the Chicken's Neck area, these are of immense importance, and it was imperative of the earlier government to have worked hand in hand with the central government, but that did not work out due to political reason. What I gather from sources within the Sikkim government, they are also very happy with this kind of initiative from the state government of West Bengal, because the Sikkim also remains to be a border state which shares border with China, and they believe that this kind of measure from the state government of West Bengal will enhance the security of both these states, and overall the national security will be tightened. So
0: we'll talk about that in a moment from now. Tapas, be with us. Undoubtedly an important move as far as national security is also concerned, not just infrastructure, building, trade and national security. More news coming in from the state of Bengal. Let's take a look. The Chief Minister Shubhendu Adhikari talking tough on infiltration. He says Bangladesh Jamaat is tense over my CM stint. Bangladesh more worried than TMC, CPM and Congress. Shubhendu Adhikari says borders are secured, no more infiltrators. Asserting not scared of Bangladesh Jamaat, Nation First will deliver on BJP's promises. Jamaat in Bangladesh, he says, is more tense than TMC, Congress and CPM. During addressing a public rally in Bhavanipur, he said, we've started to secure the borders, Ghuspetia Hatao. Here, the TMC is causing unrest. Congress are tensed, is what he said.
5: Border ke surakshita kara. 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
0: 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And that's the reason why the Jamaat, the chief minister says in Bangladesh, is extremely tense about this.
2: Well, yes, absolutely, Sneha, because we've seen since last almost 1.5 week that the radical Muslims in Bangladesh have been spewing venom against Shubhendu Adhikari and the state government of West Bengal, and they have been talking of retribution only because the state government here have decided to put an embargo on usage of loudspeaker at religious programs or offering prayers on road. They call that it is a move anti-Islam. However, we know that the state government haven't categorized any of these directives for any particular community whatsoever. It is for all the communities. So they have been spewing venom, issuing threats to Shubhendu Adhikari. And following that, the Shubhendu Adhikari made a very clear statement that it seems that more than Trinamool or any other opposition party here in West Bengal, the Jamaat seem to be getting intimidated. And why not? There have been a huge stretch of land that needed to be handed over to the BSF for erecting pillar border fencing have finally begun. And in next 45 days, the entire stretch of work of handing over process will complete. That's what Shubhendu Adhikari had said, and it will be the priority of the state government to work hand in hand with the border security force in ensuring the Indo-Bangladesh border and put the fencing all through the area, which have been pending since several years now. Trinamool Congress have been talking about border politics, border population, but now it seems that the state government have decided, and they have also thought of different kind of rehabilitation package for the border population if they are required to be shifted in any other location. So yes, if you have a will, it can be executed. That's what this government have shown after taking power, and Shubhendu Adhikari have sarcastically stated that it seems that Jamaat is more intimidated than the opposition parties in Bengal, and that's how the politics is being played out here. But overall, it is the priority of the government to work in tandem with the central government and secure the border along Indo-Bangladesh border. Back to you.
0: Tapas, getting in those details, continue to be with us. More stories developing from the state of Bengal. Let's now take a look as far as the TMC is concerned. So we were telling you about Trinamool Congress. Now a Neta, we understand, has been arrested for running a sex racket at home. Two women and a child have been rescued from Bongaon in Bengal, where cops have arrested a local TMC councillor. It's a sex racket. Cops have arrested the drunk TMC leader from the spot. Bongaon police have arrested the local councillor for arresting a racket. A sex racket is what we are learning. Two women have been rescued with a child. He was cautioned earlier, I understand, and had been looking, in fact, running this racket for a while now. Listen in.
6: আরে আমার বাড়ি এটা কি করছিলাম মানে
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0: This is Bidas. The TMC councillor in question, from his statement, appears to be defiant. He says there was no wrongdoing here. Tapas?
2: Well, absolutely. This Trinamool Congress council have been detained and have not been arrested because there are no official complaint against him as of now. But there have been a lot of allegations that was leveled against him over several weeks now. And finally, when people in the neighborhood saw this councillor sitting in his room with two ladies, unknown ladies, and were consuming alcohol, immediately police was intimated. And police went there. When asked the question to those ladies, they were unable to give any response about their whereabouts. And finally, he was detained in the first place. And there are allegations from the neighbors that this kind of racket was being run, and women were brought in there, and they were literally threatened, and that's how the women were brought in, and that's how he was taken into custody. Primarily, he was detained, but after a word of caution, he was let go. For a reason that you can understand, as neighbors were so irate that having a councillor, a member of the government body, who is there to give give safety and security to the woman is working otherwise, and there have been a lot of appeals made to him, requests made to him in yesteryears, but that went unheard. And following that, finally police was intimated yesterday. Police came and detained that very counselor, but later he was released with a word of caution. Now Trinamool Congress seems to be absolutely tight-lipped on this, but BJP have taken this up and said that there are many more allegations against this very counselor, and they are likely to file complaint so that police can take legal action against him. Back to you.
0: Leaving it there for the moment, Tapas is getting us up to speed with those details as far as the TMC councillor's alleged involvement in a sex racket here is concerned. The Neta has been detained, we understand, for running a sex racket. When questioned and confronted, he denied any wrongdoing here. We heard from him. But two women and a child have been rescued from Bongao. Apparently, this is a person who's been a habitual offender. He was also found in a drunken state when confronted. The police arresting, or rather detaining, a TMC councillor for running a sex racket. And these are details that we have with us at this point in time. We also know that he was previously cautioned as well, but he's been, he'd been running this racket for a long time, is what our reporters are telling us at this point in time. More news coming in, and this again has got to do with terror trafficking from Uttar Pradesh to Kashmir. A boy from UP trafficked and converted. It's a minor from Bijnor in Uttar Pradesh who was converted after a job offer in Kashmir. And the family has alleged conversion, saying that Vishal was converted to Hamza. Family claims the minor was taken to Kashmir and then renamed. A job promise or a conversion trap or something else altogether. The trafficker tells the family, "Ab ladke ko bhool jao." That's what the family is alleging. The boy has accepted Islam. This was actually a minor from UP's Bijnor. Apparently taken to Kashmir is what the family has claimed. Family says this is an incident of religious conversion. A shocking religious conversion case emerging from Bijnor in UP, where a Hindu minor was taken to Jammu and Kashmir in the pretext of a job and later converted to Islam. The 17-year-old boy, identified as Vishal, was taken to Kashmir after being promised employment opportunities. Family says that's where he faced a conversion. Also saying the teenager was working at a hair-cutting salon in Kashmir when they received a call and a video from an unknown number. The video showed the minor, after allegedly accepting Islam, adopting the new name, Muhammad Hamza. The boy's uncle has said the caller told the family that the boy should be forgotten now and that he's accepted Islam. Family says the boy is a minor. They maintain the boy is a minor and they say that this is a case of forceful conversion. Meet Farid getting in more details in that story from Srinagar at this point in time. Talk to us about what has happened here. Apparently, the boy is a minor. Conversion is then illegal in that case. The mosque, I understand, claims the conversion was voluntary.
8: That's right, Sneha. Yes. Things change a lot if it is confirmed that he's a minor. And that's what the family and his close ones in Bijnor are saying. Now, right now, the boy is in Kupwara. And police sources say, Kupwara police sources, that they have filed an FIR and they've taken all angles into consideration, the fact that the video went viral, and they're seeing it as a video that could have led to disharmony as far as the religious communities are concerned. So all those angles are being investigated. Police sources further say that while the boy maintains that he has done it on his free will, he was not forced, but then if he's a minor, then obviously the law will see it differently. Sources further say that UP police team could come to Kashmir anytime from here on, and they would take the custody of the boy, who will be flown back to UP, because already there is a case that has been filed there, and the case could go to the court, and then proceedings will start. So that's the latest I can share with you. But yes, it's a case that has snowballed into major controversy, at least as far as UP and Bijnor area is concerned. And now the J&K police and other agencies who are involved in this are taking it as far as the sensitivity is concerned accordingly, and then they're proceeding according to the whatever the law says and taking action according to whatever the law says right now as far as...
0: If at all it is proven, Mir, that this boy is a minor, then things change and this becomes a legal conversion in that sense. If not, the mosque has already said that this was voluntary with his consent and that he is authorized, or rather he is entitled to do what he wants in terms of changing his religion.
8: Well, absolutely. Yes. That's the big question, whether he's a minor or not. Because if he's a minor, then the law is absolutely different and clear on this, that he cannot do it on his own will. He is, in fact, his family is responsible for all those things. But if he's an adult and he has crossed that age, then obviously it is his will. He's free to follow whatever religion he wants. So it is a very important point here, whether he's a minor or not. And if he's a minor, then obviously there will be different religious conversion laws that will come into this. And we know already, as far as UP police is concerned, they're looking at the case through the fact that the family is saying that he's a minor. And the family has also said that they have school certificates, etc., date of birth certificates, where they can prove that. But as I said, as far as what has happened in Kupwara is concerned, police sources say that he has told them that he was not under any kind of duress or pressure. He did it on his own free will. And he also changed his name in accordance with the Islamic law suggests. So that is something that is making this case interesting. But as I said, it all depends whether... if he's a minor, then obviously everything completely changes. Then different religious conversion laws will come into this, and also the police action will be different. So that is what the police sources tell us. But if cases...
0: Just going to come back to you, Mir. Things change. If it is proven that he's a minor, the family says he's a minor. Listen into what they said. Also a reaction from the police there on what happened.
9: Our son is very difficult. वो सब बहला पुरवा कर लेके गए हैं काजी वाले के लड़का
10: 4
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0: boy who the family says was in fact is a child, is underage, and that this is possible conversion is what the family is alleging. The matter under investigation. More news now from Uttar Pradesh. Well, this has got to do with a sharp warning from Uttar Pradesh Chief Minister Yogi Adityanath on offering namaz on roads. It's triggered a big political storm. The Uttar Pradesh Chief Minister said roads are meant for movement, can't be blocked for prayers, adding that if needed, people should offer namaz in shifts. Here's more.
10: Namaz padhni aavashyak hai, aap shift mein padhiye, lekin sadak par nahi.
14: Roads are meant for movement, not for blocking. This is Uttar Pradesh Chief Minister Yogi Adityanath's strong message on the practice of offering namaz on public roads. The UP Chief Minister says prayers should be offered at designated places and if space is an issue, people can pray in shifts. Yogi also claimed that such practices no longer happen in Uttar Pradesh.
10: लोग मुझसे पूछते हैं साहब आपके यहाँ यूपी में क्या सड़कों पे सचमुच नमाज नहीं होती, मैं कहता हूँ कतई नहीं होती है, आप जाके देख लो नहीं होती है। अरे सड़कें चलने के लिए है या कोई भी व्यक्ति आकर के चौराहे पे आके तमाशा बना देगा? 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
14: योगी's remarks have triggered a sharp political backlash. The Samajwadi Party accused the Chief Minister of targeting one community and said such language does not suit someone holding a constitutional post.
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14: The AIMIM also attacked the UP Chief Minister, accusing him of viewing citizens through a religious lens.
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0: All right, I'll continue to get you more on that story. We are pausing for the moment for a quick commercial break. On the other side, we're telling you a little about increase in fuel prices, the second time in less than 5 days. More on that in just a bit.

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1: In fact, we have access that handwritten paper, total of 60 pages. In fact, we have that on our screens for our viewers. Basically, what was done was that the chemistry paper was leaked in this fashion, handwritten. The question is there along with the right answers. About 60 pages that we have accessed at this point in time. This is the chemistry paper that was leaked. And of course, this is how it was. Then the PDF file was made, like Sharath was telling us. And then it was sold and it was taken ahead. It's got many questions. These are technical questions. Of course, this is the NEET exam. Along with the answers in clear handwriting is what we can see on our screens at this point in time. All the questions have been asked. I'm going to go back to Sharath to take us through the details. Okay, we will connect with Sharath in a moment from now. But these are details that we have. A handwritten paper, roughly about 60 pages. And then the PDF file was made. And that is how it was leaked and sold. Investigations, of course, continue. Let's tell you about the web now. P.V. Kulkarni is the alleged kingpin. He leaked the questions and the correct answers to aspirants in Pune. We just showed you those questions, including with the answers. Now, we also have another person, goes by the name of Shivraj from the Latur Coaching Institute, is the promoter, new Kulkarni. Then, Manisha Mandhare, linked to Kulkarni, leaked the biology questions to students. Vanisha Magmare, connected to Kulkarni and Mandhare, helped circulate this particular paper. Then Dhananjay Lokhande, linked to Manisha Wagmare, provided the neat paper to Shubham. One Dr. Omkar Shingote, who is Lokhande's friend, aided him. That was the web was spun. Shubham Khairanar bought the neat papers online for 10 lakh rupees. Yashyadav purchased the paper from Shubham, sold it to Mangilal. Mangilal Bival bought the leaked neat paper for son, forwarded it to Dinesh. Dinesh Bival bought the leaked neat paper for son again. That's how the bet was spun. We'll continue to get you more on that story that we're tracking very closely. For the moment, we are pausing for a quick commercial break here.

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0: the free journey of women in the KSRTC buses. It will be implemented from June 15th onwards. We are going to constitute a new department for the old age people. We have decided to increase 3,000 rupees per month to all the ASHA workers as honorarium.
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5: The man is C. Joseph Vijay.
6: See Joseph Vijay in Umnan.
5: So what separated Vijay from the rest? What did the others miss? When we compared Talaivar and Talapathy, the biggest difference was clarity and commitment. Rajnikant delayed his political plunge for years and eventually backed out ahead of the Tamil Nadu elections in 2021. Vijay, on the other hand, launched his political party early and began groundwork well before the polls. While Rajni's political ideology often remained unclear, Vijay directly positioned himself against both DMK and AIADMK. Rumours of rivalry between the two superstars frequently surfaced, but Rajnikant himself dismissed all such speculations. Compared with Kamal Haasan too, Vijay appeared one step ahead. Haasan attempted to balance cinema and politics. Vijay, however, made his priorities clear from day one. Talapathy had already stepped away from films and put politics first. During campaigns, Kamal Haasan had hinted that Vijay too might struggle to manage both worlds. But now, after Vijay's political rise in Tamil Nadu, Haasan says newcomers should neither be underestimated nor overestimated. Pawan Kalyan too entered politics with dreams of becoming chief minister, but electoral struggles forced him to join alliances for political survival. What others hesitated to do, Vijay did with confidence and conviction. He came, he saw, and he conquered. With Simran Sarawa, Bureau Report, India Today.

0: are watching India Today.
1: Very good morning. You're watching India Today Television. I'm Sneha Murdani. Our top focus continues to be the surge in fuel prices, the second hike in less than 5 days. Getting you more details of that up ahead on the show. Let's now begin first with the headlines. Petrol diesel prices hike by 90 paise per litre. In Delhi, petrol price stands at 98.64 per litre, while diesel is priced at 91.58. India says Russian oil purchase to continue. Government says India to buy Russian oil in spite of US sanction asserts. We decide where to buy oil from. Trump allows waiver on Russian oil purchase.

0: And we have some news just coming in. Let's tell you about these developments from the Supreme Court at this point in time, with the Apex Court standing firm on stray dog removal order. No relaxation in stray dog curbs. The Apex Court has refused to tweak November 2025 dog order. Stray dogs to stay out of key public places is what the Apex Court has said. Hospital school stations must be free of stray dogs. The Apex Court has backed strict action on stray dog menace, upholding the order from November last year. The court has taken note of multiple reports of dog bite cases. Staggering dimensions of the issue, says the Apex Court. The harm caused is not just statistical, but it is of grave human importance. The Apex Court has noted, in spite of directions, there are serious deficiencies in implementation. Dereliction to be taken seriously, says the Apex Court. Court says can't remain blind to harsh realities. Young children are mauled. Senior citizens are attacked. Even foreign tourists are affected. Darwinian principle of survival of the fittest seems to be working. Children, elderly can't be left to deal with survival in absence of government action. Government required to ensure protection of life and safety. The Supreme Court of India has upheld its own order on stray dog removal. This from November last year. The Apex Court stands firm on stray dog removal order, talking about the fact that in spite of directions, there are several deficiencies in implementation that has been noted. Dereliction to be taken seriously. The court has said we can't remain blind to harsh realities. Young children are mauled, senior citizens are attacked, even foreign tourists are affected. Darwinian principle of survival of the fittest seems to be working. Children, elderly cannot be left to deal with survival in the absence of any government regulation. No relaxation in stray dog curbs. The court has refused to tweak the November 2025 order. Stray dogs to stay out of key public spaces is what the court had said previously and now is upholding that same order. Anisha Mathur getting in more details on that story. Anisha, the court once again saying that in spite of directions, there are serious deficiencies in implementations of the rules that exist, upholding its own order from November last year.
1: Well, yes, Sneha, the Supreme Court has been very, very strict about the issue of stray dogs. In fact, the bench has once again taken note of the reports coming in from across the country, particularly from Rajasthan, Tamil Nadu, even Delhi, where at the IGI airport.
0: Anisha, be with us. I'm just going to bring in Kamna Pandey, animal rights activist at this point in time. Please tell us, what do you think of what the court has said, standing firm on the stray dog removal order from last year? There will be no relaxation in stray dog curbs, is what the court has ruled.
2: Okay, so actually I haven't been able to hear the entire part.
0: Okay.
2: As far as I could follow from whatever I'm hearing from the court proceeding, they have emphasized on ABC. They have reiterated the existing rules such as no dog can be put down or euthanized unless they are mortally wounded or incurably ill. They have put in place systems to monitor the ABC program, enhance the facilities, ask the state governments and UTs to have at least one ABC center in every district. They've given powers to judge the ground situation and then report back and let a consensus be formed on how to deal with the problem on a local level.
0: Okay.
2: So far, I haven't heard anything that, unless I've missed, I haven't heard anything that is going against whatever the animal activists have been asking for.
0: Okay.
2: Because we have been all along asking for ABC program to be put in place and be followed in letter and spirit, because that exactly is the root cause. I have also not heard about, the dog cruelty being handled by the court, because that is another reason for the aggression in dogs. So unfortunately, I haven't heard about that. But so far, I haven't followed anything which is actually going against, like, you know, the rounding up, the initial orders, like how they said that all the dogs have to be removed.
0: Okay, but they have in fact spoken about this. That they have in fact said that they have to be removed from places like hospitals, schools. Strays can't be allowed in many other places, is what the government has clearly said. There has to be protection of life and safety, and also spoken about how vulnerable children and elderly are. The government has to step in and ensure that they are safe.
2: See, we have been saying this, that the effect of the cruelty on the animals, the effect of the uncontrolled population, will always come back to bite one day unless we do something about it. The dogs can't; they are reacting. So, I'm glad that the ABC program is going to be put in place. That's great. That's a welcome step. The part that I have missed and that you're saying, if it is so, we will challenge it again. We'll go for re-evaluation. Okay. I'm one of the petitioners, and we'll certainly go back. Let us read the orders, read the fine print, and then we'll go back.
0: Okay, understood. I'm going to thank you for your time here. Kamna Pandey says that she's going to go back to the order, read it, and see if that is something that requires to be challenged once again. The Supreme Court backing strict action on stray dog menace. Yeah, I'm going to go back to my colleague, wherein the court has said today, Anisha, and take us through this point, where hospitals, school stations must be stray-free. It's basically asking the government to do its job, isn't it, here?
1: Well, Sneha, the Supreme Court has been doing that since last year when we saw the first orders come in. And as the activist that we were just speaking to just said, the Supreme Court has been repeatedly asking the government authorities to take action as per the ABC rules, which is something that the court is noting again and again is not being done properly. Once again, the Supreme Court has taken note of the fact that across the country, in multiple states, there have been multiple dog bite cases. Children, elderly persons, even foreign tourists have been attacked, including at the IGI airport itself. And that is why the Supreme Court has once again reiterated its order. What has it said, really? Let's take a look. It has said that ABC rules must be followed. ABC centers must be created in every single district, that proper training must be done. At the same time, they have said that in the areas of public importance where there is heavy footfall, from there, dogs must be removed as per the ABC norms, which means that earlier orders that were passed with regard to removing dogs from schools, hospitals, public spaces, airports, etc., those still stand, and they have once again been reiterated by the Supreme Court that any aggressive dogs in these areas must be removed. One interestingly a point that the court has made, Sneha, today, is that it has said that any officials in charge of...
0: Isha, coming back to you in a moment, listening to what the law in this case has said.
3: ...states and UTs ki baat ki gayi hai. Main bindu ye hai, to Article 21 ke antargat ye cheez bahut hi zyada... Article 21 ke antargat ye cheez bahut zyada important mani gayi hai ke jo log hain, jo bacche hain, boodhe hain, bujurg hain, उन सबको एक राइट टू लाइफ है और वो एक बहुत ही इम्पोर्टेंट है ताकि वो बिना 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
0: Anisha continues to be with us. Anisha, we have these reactions coming in and these are developments. We're just reporting from the court. The court essentially today for our viewers that just explained this to us has upheld what it said in the month of November last year, talking about how there can be no more relaxation as far as the stray dog menace is concerned and that they need to be removed, isn't it, from public spaces?
1: Well, Sneha, this is something that the Supreme Court has been saying for almost a year now. Again and again, the court has reiterated that the ABC, that is the animal birth control rules, must be followed and must be implemented properly. And once again, the bench has noted that the implementation is not being done properly. Once again, the court has asked all municipal authorities, all state authorities, union territories to ensure that these directions are in fact implemented properly, that the shelters that were to be created, that the dog catching vans that were to be put in place, all of that is done as soon as possible, because the court is once again noting that the cases of stray dog bites are in fact increasing and there have been thousands of cases in 2026 alone. What we can also see, and this is something that we just heard the lawyer also speak about, is that the court has said that any officials of particularly the municipal officials or persons in charge of schools, hospitals, airports, and other public facilities, if they are taking any action, they will not face any criminal proceedings unless their actions are mala fide. That means that if any official is taking action to remove dogs from say a hospital premises or an office premises, nobody can then file a criminal case against them unless they have done something that violates the ABC rules. And again and again, Sneha, the court has been saying that the ABC rules are to be implemented properly, that they are not being implemented properly, and that is what is causing this huge problem. And court is again and I'm quoting them here, that the protection of life and safety, particularly of children, of elderly persons, has to be done. We cannot see a situation where dog bites continue to remain mere statistics, that there has to be strict action. And we just heard Sneha, one of our guests, who is one of the animal rights activists, talking about ABC rules. And again, the court is also saying the same thing, that implementation is the biggest problem. And that is why now the Supreme Court, after passing these directions, has sent this case to the state high courts. Every high court in the country will now start suo motu proceedings and will monitor the implementation of these directions. It will ensure that the creation of pounds, that the creation of animal birth control centers, that that setting up of the animal catching vans, training of the personnel who will do this work, all of that is done properly by the authorities, because that is where the court has again and
0: it
1: again
0: continues flagged to be a big challenge area, because we've heard about this in the past as well, but remains to be seen how individual states deal with the problem of stray dog menace. I'm going to thank you, Anisha, getting in those details and putting that into perspective. More news coming in. First time on television, neat paper that was leaked. We got you details of how a handwritten paper was leaked of 60 pages, leaked neat guest paper images on India Today. These are images, we are putting that out for our viewers. A handwritten leaked guest paper has been accessed. This essentially is a chemistry question paper that was leaked, written by hand with the answers also following the questions. And then 60 pages of it with a PDF file was made and it was passed on from one person to the other. These are images on your screens that you see. of the chemistry paper that was leaked even as the investigations continue in the matter of the NEET exams. Well, we have details of what is being seen as the chemistry paper that was leaked. About 60 pages, a handwritten note is what we found. These are images, in fact, of the guest paper that was leaked of chemistry question paper. 60 pages, the PDF file also then was passed on from one person to the other. The investigations, of course, continue in this entire matter with several arrests that have been made. The chemistry paper that was leaked on your screens at this point in time. What you see on your screen are the images of a handwritten chemistry paper that was leaked. These are details that we have with us on how this paper was leaked and eventually the exams cancelled. Sharad, getting in more details on that story. Sharad, this 60-page ka jo document hai, jo aapne access kiya hai, iske baare mein bataye, handwritten note hai, sawal hai aur jawab bhi hai sawal ke baad.
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0: And more news coming in. Well, some indication that there could be fuel rise, cost in fuel prices would increase once again. So an Indian oil official has spoken out saying gradually raising fuel prices to limit the rise in inflation. The official in question has said, we're trying to protect consumers as much as we can. So the rise in fuel prices is gradual. We don't have total quantum of fuel price increase in mind. Raised fuel prices due to global conditions. Don't foresee reduction in fuel demand because of a price hike. The official of the Indian Oil Corporation has said, expect fuel demand to be robust though through summer months. IOC is increasing fuel prices gradually to limit the impact on consumers and keep inflation in check, a senior official from the state-owned oil marketing company has said. As of now, the company does not have a total quantum of fuel price increase in mind, even as its costs have risen sharply due to the impact of the war in West Asia. The country's largest fuel marketer raised petrol and diesel prices by 3 rupees a litre on Friday, about 90 paise a litre on Tuesday, the first such increase in 4 years. Barclays has estimated that CPI inflation will go up by 15 basis points from June onwards, 8 BPS in May due to the impact of the initial increase of 3 rupees a litre. The official in question has said he had no comparison in mind to the price increase in 2022. When Indian Oil raised petrol and diesel prices by 10 rupees a litre over 15 days, a month after oil prices shot up due to Russia's invasion of Ukraine. Since the US and Israel attacked Iran in late February, futurists of the international benchmark Brent crude oil have shot up nearly 60% and hover at $110 per barrel. This has led to daily losses of around 10 billion INR. But state-owned oil marketing companies, which actually had not raised retail fuel prices until Friday, Guffin said. The big indication perhaps here is that there would be another increase in the prices of fuel because the official in question has said we don't want to do it at one go. It is going to have an impact on inflation. Our pricing is based on cycles and we are trying to protect consumers as much as we can rather than focus on quarterly profit. The total price increase will be a decision taken at the top, but this increase was necessary looking at the global situation. So every indication that after the second price hike in 5 days, there would be a third and more, and that the increase is gradual and that decision is rather deliberate. To increase the cost gradually, 3 rupees on Friday and less than a rupee or rather 90 paise in today, which means that around about 4 rupees is the kind of surge in fuel prices that we've seen both for petrol and diesel. I'm going to go straight across to my colleague Aishwarya, getting in more details on that story. Aishwarya, every indication that there would be yet another price hike, isn't it?
1: Yes, so we had been speaking to some of the industry officials and they have indicated time and again that because of under-recoveries that have been mounting over the time, there will be an imminent price hike. As we had seen some of the reports before the election saying that there will be a 25 to 35 rupees hike. There were also reports of government officials saying 5 to 6 rupees hike is imminent. So we'll have to see how that translates now. We've seen a 4 rupees hike approximately so far. And those have been done in two different tranches. So there will be a gradual hike is what industry officials had indicated. Even before just before the war had gone into its phase, 75 days have passed so far of the West Asia crisis, and while other countries had increased prices of petrol and diesel at pumps, 30 to 40% hike, India had still not done that, and so even Minister Hardeep Singh Puri had said time and again that. We are not saying there won't be a price hike, but it has nothing, there's no correlation with elections. So that was an indication that there will be a price hike. at some point in time. So this is the second one. We will see more gradually as we go ahead, and the West Asia crisis is still ongoing. So that price hike will be imminent, is what market had priced in and penciled in even just before the elections and post-elections as well.
0: Okay, I'm going to thank you for the moment. So what's clear is that there could be more hikes, and that is something that will be seen in days to come, clearly indicated by the official from the Indian Oil Corporation. They're saying that it is going to be gradual and to ease the burden on the consumer. More hikes expected in days to come. The world, of course, continues to face the brunt of the raging war in West Asia. Fuel prices have been hiked in India once again, the second one in a week. Petrol diesel prices, viewers, have gone up by 4 rupees in less than a week. Petrol diesel prices were raised by 90 paise per litre. In Delhi, petrol now costs 98.64 per litre, up from 97.77. Diesel has increased to 91.58 from 90.67. Mumbai has seen an increase as well, 91 paise to 107.59 per litre for petrol. Diesel now costs about 94 rupees in Mumbai. Kolkata recording the sharpest petrol hike of 96 paise again, taking the price of 109.70 per litre. Diesel climbed by 94 paise to 96.07. In Chennai now also, petrol costs 104 per litre. Diesel costs 96 per litre. The latest revision comes days after fuel prices were raised by 3 rupees a litre. On Friday, actually, amid rising global crude oil prices linked to the ongoing West Asia conflict and disruptions around the Strait of Hormuz.
2: Second time in the last 5 days, the petrol and diesel prices have gone up in India and in the national capital. If you live in national capital, the petrol has become 87 paisa costlier. So you'll have to end up spending 98 rupees 64 paisa, depending on which petrol pump you are going to, for every liter of petrol that you fill in your vehicle. For a diesel vehicle, you will have to spend 91 rupees 58 paisa per liter. So there's 91 paisa of increment in that particular regard. Now, the people in general were sort of prepared for this situation to unfold. Pradhan Mantri ne appeal bhi ki thi, indhan ki khapat kam karni hai. To ek tarah se indication tha ki jo kharab din hai is lihaz mein, petrol diesel ki kimton ke lihaz se.
3: Wo to unhone bola tha, but unhone ye bhi kaha tha ki hybrid mode ya work from home pe switch kar sakte hai, but even though I'm working for the government only, but these people are relentless. They won't allow.
2: You haven't shifted to work from home mode.
3: No, hybrid. Not even hybrid.
2: Not even hybrid.
3: Yeah.
2: Time to spend more money for a lesser petrol. That's what people do realize, and they do understand that in the times to come, the prices of everything that they consume is going to go up from here. The people are also talking about as to how the Prime Minister did appeal about reducing the consumption of fuel, but the offices are yet to shift to work from home or hybrid mode, more so in the private sector. With video journalist Anurag Saxena, this is Amit Bhardwaj reporting for India Today from Delhi.
4: The price of petrol and diesel has gone up for the second time in 5 days, and I'm right now at a petrol pump in South Mumbai. The availability of petrol is certainly there, but the fuel is there, but then the prices increase. Let me try speaking to some people. Sir, the price rise has gone up again, 91 paise for the second time in five days.
5: Mm.
4: Will it impact your budget?
5: Of course, everyone.
4: But then you're still filling it up.
5: I'm a doctor, but still,
4: you need to.
5: Everything will be getting this thing.
4: As long as it is available, you think you should get it filled up.
5: I think we should have public transport most of the time. We have to.
6: कि जो middle class लोग हैं ना, उनका मतलब कि बहुत खींचाई हो रहा है. क्योंकि payment हमको कितना आता है? 10-15 जोर उसमें घर चलाए, gas बढ़ाया, सब कुछ अगर बड़ा हो गया तो मतलब नहीं कर पाए कुछ भी.
4: So as you heard, people certainly are facing budgetary constraints, because of which, as you heard, this person really filled it only for 109 rupees. It's an odd number, but certainly, as he said, he didn't have any money, so that is why he's just managing in that. So the prices certainly has gone up. If I can just show you here, This is for petrol, this is 107 rupees 55 paise, and for diesel as well, the price has gone up, and which is one of the reasons why everyone's budget certainly has gone way off. Diesel is right now at 94.7, and this is the second increase that the country is witnessing, and that's one of the reasons why people are fearing that if it really creates a lot of problem, then how will they really manage ahead. With cameraman Kiran Sapkal in Mumbai, Vidya for India Today.
7: हाँ, दो दिन पहले बढ़े थे, सीएनजी पे भी बढ़ चुके हैं, वो तो इतनी सस्ती उस पे ही बढ़ा दिए और पेट्रोल पे बढ़ा दिए. बहुत महंगाई होती जा रही है, इतनी महंगाई में देखो 90 पैसे और इतना महंगा कर दिया 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
10: 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So what can the government do? Same government, if the opposition will scream now, when they were there, they shut down the pumps, okay? So this is just a political, petrol.
11: इसे भी ज़्यादा है चरणा में.
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0: Alright, so you heard mixed reactions there when it comes to how people are looking at this hike. But how does it really impact you? Remember, it's not just about the increase in petrol and diesel prices, which of course has gone up by a rupee for a litre. Your monthly fuel bill is also going to be up by about 150 to 300 rupees. That is what is expected. Auto, cab, bus fares would also going to be eventually rising by about 1 to 3%. There is always a cascading effect when it comes to fuel prices. So the prices of groceries will also go up by about 100 to 250 rupees, or perhaps even more. Milk and dairy essentials will also get costly. We've already seen the hike in the prices of milk. Deliveries, logistics charges would edge up as well. The total monthly impact, 300 to 800 rupees extra from your pocket. This is, of course, estimated impact on a four-member family for a month. And this, of course, is going to vary. And we'll see how that plays out in days to come as further hikes are expected. We will be getting you more on that big story. For the moment, we're pausing for a quick commercial break here.
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5: You are watching India Today.

And more news coming in. The chants of Vande Mataram echoing in schools across West Bengal. Enthusiasm has been seen among students and teachers amid the ongoing discussions around Vande Mataram, which, by the way, has been made mandatory by the newly appointed state government, by the BJP government of the state of Bengal, is now being implemented where several schools and colleges across the state begin collective singing of Vande Mataram alongside with the national song, alongside with the national anthem, rather, from Tuesday. This, of course, is the national song. The initiative witnessed enthusiastic participation from students, teachers and parents in educational institutions across Assam, Seoul and other parts of Pashim Bardhaman district. Students and teachers sang Vande Mataram together during the morning assembly. School authorities and teachers have welcomed the move, saying it would help strengthen feelings of patriotism and cultural values among students. Teachers have said Vande Mataram is not just a song, a symbol. It is of patriotism and Indian cultural identity. Students are being informed about the history, significance and role of the song during India's freedom movement. They are being told Vande Mataram was composed by Bankim Chandra Chattopadhyay and became an important source of inspiration and patriotism during the independence struggle. People associated with the education sector believe initiatives of this kind will help the younger generation understand the culture, history and national values. Listen in.

0: Tapas getting in more details in that story. Tapas, we just saw the recent order from the West Bengal Chief Minister, who did say that this is going to be made mandatory in schools. I see the order has now been implemented.
1: Well, yes, absolutely. The order came out a few days back, and Shubhendu Adhikari had categorically stated that since the central government have also taken the decision earlier, so all the state schools, be it state-run school, state-aided school, or the private school, everybody will have to have the Vande Mataram song sung at the assembly prayer every day. And we had seen in Asansol today that in a school, the Vande Mataram song being sung by the students. And it is going to be a regular practice in all schools cutting across the state of West Bengal, irrespective of the which language school or which board it belongs to. That's what the clear directive from the state government that have gone to the state education department and down below to all schools and higher secondary schools as well. And it seems that Vande Mataram, since it has played a very, very crucial role in Indian independence movement, where this song, especially going around against the Britishers, Vande Mataram was the main slogan of all the freedom fighters. So giving it a due respect, the central government earlier decided that it will be made mandatory across the country. Now the state government have officially notified, and now we are seeing that schools are implementing that. We have seen in Asansol and in multiple schools across different districts which are which are going on right now are adapting this Vande Mataram song, which is being sung at the assembly prayer, and this is going to be a regular practice, as it has been categorically stated by the state education board earlier as well.
0: I'm going to leave it there for the moment. Tapas getting asked those details as far as the implementation of the order, the singing of Vande Mataram, which has been made mandatory in schools and other educational institutions across West Bengal. More news in bulldozer action is what we're reporting on against illegal construction in Howrah. Demolition of G+5 building underway. There is administrative action that we're reporting against illegal construction carried out in Howrah, where demolition work was initiated against an allegedly unauthorized structure. According to the information, a major action was taken against the building in Ward 44 under the Howrah Municipal Corporation, which is on your screens at this point in time. The building reportedly had received approval only for G+1 construction, but a G+5 structure was built in violation of the plan. On Monday, in the presence of administrative officials, demolition of the allegedly illegal portion began using JCB machines.
2: কমিশনার সাহেব আমাদেরকে পাঠিয়েছেন আজকে অর্ডারে ভাঙা হচ্ছে, এটা অবৈধ নির্মাণ, ভাঙা চলছে, উপরে ভেঙেছে কিন্তু একটু অসুবিধার মধ্যেই চলছে, মানে অনেক জিনিসপত্র আছে, এখন বাঁশ কাঠ সব পড়ে আছে, ইট সব কিছু রয়েছে।
0: Right, so we're telling you about bulldozers raising illegal constructions in Howrah. Images on your screen are from Howrah at this point in time. We're looking at these pictures. Remember, unauthorized constructions is a problem not just in the state of Bengal, but across the country. And we're seeing some action at this point in time in Howrah. Tapas has more. Tapas, what more can you tell us about this particular building? What was the exact violation?
1: Had the permission of G+1, however, the building was erected in G+5. And what the government sources say that this was completely in violation to the norms and the sanction plan given by the local municipal authorities. But what we gather from the sources that the promoter or the developer claims that he had paid a hefty amount as bribe to a local politician belongs to Trinamool Congress, and that's how he was given permission in the first place to erect this building till G+5. So having no sanction plan, the authorities have now

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4: Was 2 months pregnant, was found hanging at her in-law's home in Bhopal's Katara Hills area on May 12. Twisha married a Bhopal-based advocate, Samarth Singh, just 5 months ago. She fell in love after meeting him on an online app. The five-month marriage turned into a nightmare of alleged mental harassment, domestic abuse and dowry pressure. The victim's family accused her husband and in-laws of subjecting her to mental harassment and making dowry demands. These grieving parents are now making hollow allegations. India Today has accessed clincher chats from WhatsApp between Twisha and her mother. In the message, Twisha claimed she was extremely distressed and her in-laws were suspicious of her. She also told her mother that her husband questioned her about the child she was carrying, suspecting her infidelity. Twisha also pleaded with her mother to keep her away from her in-laws, saying that her life has become a living hell. The victim's family also alleged that their daughter was forced to terminate her pregnancy. But in a sensational twist, mother-in-law of Twisha, who is a retired judge, Giribala Singh, in her bail petition, claimed Twisha was a drug user who suffered emotional distress. However, the postmortem at AIIMS Bhopal revealed death due to hanging and noted multiple injuries on her body inflicted while she was alive. Twisha's mother alleged lapses in postmortem and sought a second one. As the parents demand an independent probe, SIT is trying to find if Twisha was hounded and then murdered for dowry. With Ravish Pal Singh in Bhopal, Bureau Report, India Today.

0: co-powered by Sharda University. The world comes together at Sharda. 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
1: You've tuned into Lunch Break. I'm Suesha Sam. Let's take a quick check of the top headlines we're tracking for you this afternoon. Second increase in fuel prices in 5 days. Petrol and diesel prices hiked by 90 paisa per litre. In Delhi, petrol price stands at 98.64 rupees a litre, while diesel is priced at 91.58 rupees per litre. India says Russia oil purchase to continue. Government says India to buy Russian oil despite US sanction. Asserts we decide where to buy oil from. Trump allows waiver on Russian oil purchase. First time on television, Neath paper that leaked images of handwritten leaked Neath guest paper on India Today. Chemistry questions in leaked Neath paper. This is the leaked paper that put 23 lakh careers in jeopardy. CCTV images of Twisha just before her death emerged. Seen climbing stairs to room ended her life. Twisha was given CPR, was carried down the stairs. Her in-laws refute dowry harassment charge, say Twisha was on drugs. Husband is on the run, bail relief denied. All eyes on crucial Modi Melani meet today in Italy. Last stop in packed five-nation tour for Prime Minister. Big focus on maritime security and bilaterals with key supply chain partner Italy. Hormuz crisis likely to be discussed. Fiery exchange in Norway MEA media briefing. India's big ignorant NGO counter in Oslo. MEA says India misunderstood due to ignorant NGOs. Says ignorant NGOs paint India in bad light.
2: Have no understanding of the scale of India. They read, you know, one or two news reports published by some ignorant NGOs and then come and ask questions. Don't worry.
1: And first up, we cut across to breaking news coming in. TVK has backed dual language policy. Yes, in the very latest, TVK has said that we will not yield to any form of pressure on language policy. TVK minister who said that there will be no compromise on the two language policy, saying that Tamil Nadu will not get SSA funds in a tragedy. Claiming that even Singapore used English to connect to the world, and TVK now backing the two language policy, refusing to budge, refusing to take on to the three language policy. TVK has said that they will very much stay with the two-language policy. They will not yield to any form of pressure on language policy. That's the position that has been taken by the TVK government in Tamil Nadu, where they have made it amply clear that it will be two languages for the state of Tamil Nadu, and that is what will be taught in schools. TVK minister who said that there will be no compromise on the two-language policy, saying that Tamil Nadu not getting SSA funds is a tragedy, claiming that even Singapore used English to connect to the world. Let's listen in.
3: கடையவே கிடையாது. நான் மறுபடியும் தெளிவா சொல்றேன். கடந்த இரண்டு ஆண்டுகளாக அந்த நிதி வந்து நமக்கு வந்து வந்து சேரல. அது வந்து ஒரு மிகப்பெரிய துயரம். அந்த நிதி எங்களுக்கான நிதி கிடையாது, இந்த 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
1: And you heard that statement coming in from the TVK minister, who's once again backed the two language policy is the position that the TVK has taken in the state of Tamil Nadu, saying strictly that we will not yield to any form of pressure when it comes to language policy. TVK minister, who said in as many words, there will be no compromise on the two language policy, which remains very clear, as they've also given the example of Singapore, claiming that even Singapore used English to connect to the world. Let me take this to my colleague Pramod Madhav, joining us on the broadcast. Promote the TVK, making it amply clear that it is the two language policy that will stay in Tamil Nadu.
4: So, Isha, this is a very important development for the TVK government over here, because this is a policy that has been extended by DMK government earlier and also AIDMK government. So very clearly, Tamilaga Vichi Karagam also says that they will only go ahead with the two language policy, and the reason they are giving is that there will be no kind of compromise with the ideologies of TVK, and one of the very important ideologies of TVK, claiming in the state of Tamil Nadu, it will only be Tamil and English. And the important aspect, he also claims that it is a huge tragedy that the Samagra Siksha Abhiyan, the fund that was supposed to come to Tamil Nadu for the past 2 years, has not been given. And he very clearly says that no decision will be taken over the PM Shri also so far. And he also said that even for Singapore, taking Singapore as an example, Minister Rajmohan claims that even for Lee Kuan to bring Singapore from scratch to a first world nation, it was only English to connect to the world. So what is the need for any other language? So this kind of explanation is being given by TVK over here for supporting two language policies, Suyesha.
1: Well, many thanks for getting us the latest. Cutting across to more breaking news coming in, details now of how there could be a cabinet rejig in Karnataka that is likely on the cards. According to sources, Chief Minister Siddaramaiah, who spoke to Mallikarjun Khadge, he told him that there needs to be a cabinet reshuffle in Karnataka. Hence, Chief Minister wants to speak to the high command. Mallikarjun Khadge, as according to sources, told Chief Minister Siddaramaiah that he will be called to New Delhi soon. Meanwhile, DK Shivakumar too has told the High Command before any decision is taken up that his 2.5-year promise needs to be sorted out. Clearly, the CM change or whether it is cabinet expansion, but those questions have once again started arising in Karnataka. Let me take this to my colleague Sagai Raj, who's joining us on the broadcast. Sagai Raj, not fair to say that this matter had really settled, but yes, it is making headlines clearly once more, as whether there could be a cabinet rejig or the CM shuffle. What exactly are you looking at?
5: Both. In fact, this particular controversy refused to die down in the state of Karnataka. And even if you notice that it was on an expected line that after a five-state results, this issue might raise up again. And even the leaders have told off the record, stating that even the high command have instructed the leaders, stating that you need to keep quiet. And probably once the election results and election gets over in all these five states, they will go ahead and take a decision on that. Subsequently, Mallikarjun Kharge, who met Siddaramaiah yesterday in Thiruvananthapuram, had a discussion for close to 10 minutes. And thereafter, Mallikarjun Kharge has also discussed with Rahul Gandhi. And what we also get to learn through our sources is Rahul Gandhi is on a foreign tour. And once he returns to India, probably in the next week, probably both of them, both Siddaramaiah and DK Shivakumar, might be summoned to Delhi. And they will discuss about the power sharing pact as well as the cabinet expansion in the state of Karnataka. And probably everything will happen quickly in the next week, because all excuses, whether it is elections or parliament session, everything got over, and now they have to put an end, and probably it is curtains probably in the month of June for this power tussle in the state of Karnataka.
1: So Sagai Raj, I request you to stay on. We also have a response to this effect, after which I come back to you.
6: ಅದು ಗೊತ್ತಿಲ್ಲ, ನಾಳೆ ನೋಡೋಣ. ಅದು ಡೆಲ್ಲಿಯಲ್ಲಿ ಕರೆಸ್ತಾರೆ, ಆದಷ್ಟು ಬೇಗ ಅಲ್ಲಿ ಇತ್ಯರ್ಥ ಆಯ್ತು. ನಾವೇನು ಹೇಳೋದು ಅವಶ್ಯಕತೆ ಇಲ್ಲ. ತೆರೆ ಬೀಳ್ತಿದ್ದ ಬಹುಶಃ ಶಾರ್ಟ್ಲಿ ಡೆಲ್ಲಿ ಕರೆಸ್ಬೋದು. ಅಲ್ಲಿದೆಲ್ಲ ನೀವು ಹೇಳುವಂಥ ವಿಚಾರ ಚರ್ಚೆ ಆಗಿ ಅಂತಿಮ ಒಂದು ರೂಪ ಪಡಿತ್ತೆ. ಇಲ್ಲ ನೋಡೋಣ, ಡೆಲ್ಲಿಯಲ್ಲಿ ಕರೆದ್ಮೇಲೆ ನೋಡೋಣ, ನಾವು ಹೋಗ್ತೀವಿ ಅಲ್ಲಿ.
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1: We are cutting across to more breaking news coming in. Live pictures of demolition that is being carried out by the Western Railway. This is happening in Mumbai at Garib Nagar, where 400 unauthorized structures are being demolished. Now, according to the Western Railway, this demolition is according to the High Court order. However, the interest of slum dwellers have been identified as eligible from the first surveys dated 10th August 2021 and the second survey that is dated 11th August 2021 must be adequately protected. Except for the legal 100 inhabitants, all others will face action. The legal inhabitants have been given accommodation is what they are claiming. The action will continue for the next 4 days. The freed up space will be used to facilitate 50 new originating trains from Mumbai and the expansion of Bandra Terminus. The additional space will be used to connect Bandra Suburban Station to Bandra Terminus and segregate suburban trains. We're staying with those pictures as I cut across to my colleague Mustafa joining us live with the sort of responses that are coming on the ground. And Mustafa, are there protests as is being claimed that the demolition is being carried as per the court order?
8: Well, that's true, and it's a very prime location. Just next to it is the Bandra Railway Station, and there, here the demolition drive, which you can see, has to be carried out for the next 4 days. So it's being said to be one of the biggest drives by the Western Railway. 50 passenger trains have to be accommodated. Expansion is needed in Bandra area of Mumbai. This is Bandra East, which used to be clogged with these slum dwellers. And now, after going to High Court, the court has given respite to those who were eligible since 2021. But after that, the new slums which have come are being demolished. Police presence, as you can see, the zonal DCP is present here, and there is huge police presence to maintain the law and order situation in and around this area. And all these people who were staying here illegally have been asked to move out. And it's, you can say that a big demolition on the other side of the bridge also. We will show you the visuals of how the crowd has gathered around here. Police presence remains. This is the crowd which has gathered around the area where this demolition is taking place. The police has maintained huge police presence so that no law and order situation arises in this area. They are saying that for long, this entire slum, on the left hand side, if the camera is panned, this is the railway station. We are standing on the railway bridge right now. So this all structures which have come near the railway has to go. The expansion of Bandra railway is very much important, and whatever space is created from here will be accommodated to use new passenger, 50 new passenger railway train. So that is the need of the hour, and hence the Western Railway has swung into action. They have asked for police support, and they are demolishing this entire structure. Vinit Abhishek, who is the Western Railway CPRO, is joining us. We are seeing a huge demolition taking place here. What is the background? What is the action Western Railway is taking now?
9: Yes, today's action and today's demolition drive that we are seeing has to be seen in a broader context. It is related to our railway safety. It is deeply embedded with our capacity augmentation initiatives, and it is also directly linked with overall our mission for a developed Bharat. Dekhiye, Honorable Prime Minister has clearly mandated that we have to have are on the verge of Viksit Bharat, and in that mission, the role of railway is of prime importance. Keeping that in mind, you see, today's action that we are undertaking is not new. The foundation of this action, the initiatives for this action has been going on for the last more than 9 years. Way back in 2017, we were taking action to evict these encroachments. Finally, it reached in High Court, Honorable High Court in 2017, and finally, after multiple hearings and having considered the viewpoints of all the parties, Honorable High Court has given a favorable judgment, which Honorable Supreme Court also made stand good, and that judgment specifically instructs us to evict and to demolish the illegal hutments here, the judgment also clearly says that 100 hutments, the earmarked 100 hutments should not be demolished, should not be touched. But beyond that, the remaining almost 500 hutments, they need to be demolished immediately. And you see, this is very important from a wider context, as I already mentioned. In the last couple of months back, Honorable Rail Minister has given us a target of running 50 extra mail express trains from Mumbai area of Western Railway. And if we have to achieve that target in the next couple of years, it is very important that we invest a lot in our capacity augmentation. Already we have a new terminal coming up at Jogeshwari. We will start the construction of a new terminal at Vasai Road. And this area where we are currently standing, the Bandra area, the Bandra terminus station will undergo a major redevelopment. And the entire Bandra local station and the Bandra terminus area will be developed in an integrated manner, where we'll have elevated roads, multi-storied buildings, and the overall capacity will increase many folds once this entire area is clear and we are able to execute the kind of project that we have in mind.
10: A lot of people get to see
1: that's
10: slums
1: an important
10: around
1: development,
10: the
1: especially the pictures that are coming in live from Bandra. Remember, this is a prime area, and clearly once it is vacated, then this very area will also mean more trains will ply, because this is the area that is adjacent to Bandra terminus. But as per the court order, where they have made it very clear that the rights of the slum dwellers who were found eligible in the 2021 surveys must be protected. This is according to the court order that was put out on the 5th of May. And the action that is being carried out to clear the railway land occupied by illegal structures. There you see heavy police deployment that has been made, and security has been tightened in this area due to the demolition process. In fact, reports that suggest that over 400 personnel who have been deployed on the ground, that include the Mumbai police, RPF and GRP officers, who are ensuring that no unruly incident takes place. As much as these slum dwellers are also raising their voice, as this illegal encroachment is now being razed down. Fire brigade teams, ambulances, barricades that have also been arranged, as security officials are on alert to avoid any sort of disturbance that may occur during the drive. And this is part of further development that will happen at the Bandra terminus. In fact, earlier on the demolition drive, a petition that was also filed by the Garib Nagar Rahivasi Welfare Sangh Society, where the petition had alleged that despite an earlier interim order dated March 18th restraining the railways from demolishing certain structures, several homes that belong to the project affected persons were demolished. The plea further stated that the demolitions caused hardships. However, now the demolition drive that is being carried out, the Bombay High Court on the 5th of May allowed the demolition drive against unauthorized structures. The court also emphasized that occupants who were found eligible during the surveys conducted on August 10th and 11th, 2021 must be protected in accordance with the existing legal provisions. Advocate Ayush Kedia, who had appeared for the railways, and he had stated that the project affected persons would be rehabilitated by the MMRDA under the Mumbai One project, which includes the development of Line 6 of the Western Railway. So there you see those pictures that are coming in live where the demolition drive is being carried out. And remember, there are many of those slum dwellers who have illegally encroached upon this land that is now being gained back to expand the Bandra terminus station further.
9: After that, finally, 29th April 2026, that is, in the last month, the Maniya High Court has given us a judgment in our favor, which has also kept the Supreme Court stand good. ये जजमेंट बहुत ही 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
1: 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We are now cutting across to more breaking news coming in. Trisha's depression treatment trail that has now surfaced India Today was at the clinic that was linked to Trisha's case. Trisha had consulted a psychiatrist. Consultation papers have been accessed by India Today. Exclusively on India Today, Trisha's treatment prescription that has been accessed, where Trisha was consulting a psychiatrist and the prescription is now under the spotlight. Trisha's case that has taken the mental health angle that is now in focus, where her in-laws have claimed schizophrenia that she was suffering from. Remember, that is the claim that is made by the in-laws. But what exactly does the prescription state is now what we are looking at. The clinic visit that has added a new twist to Trisha's case. Trisha was under psychiatric treatment and the prescription slip may hold key details. Let me get you this ground report filed by my colleague Ravish.
10: त्रिशा मौत मामले में त्रिशा की सास गिरिबाला सिंह ने सोमवार शाम को प्रेस कॉन्फ्रेंस की, और इस प्रेस कॉन्फ्रेंस के जरिए उन्होंने त्रिशा पर मानसिक रूप से बीमार होने का गंभीर आरोप लगाया। इसके साथ ही 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
1: Trisha's death that has sparked a massive outrage, even as chorus for justice grows and the SIT probes the alleged dowry death case, a new CCTV that has emerged. The CCTV shows the final moments before Trisha's death. In the video, Trisha is seen climbing the staircase at her marital home. The footage that also captures at least three men, including her husband Samarth Singh, administering failed CPR attempts before carrying her body down the staircase to a lower floor. Trisha's mother-in-law has also appeared in a video as well. On the other hand, mother-in-law, who is also the retired sessions judge Giribala Singh, has denied dowry harassment allegations. In fact, she has made some explosive claims. Giribala Singh has said that Trisha was on drugs and that she did not want a child. Therefore, the 33-year-old took abortion pills. Not just that, the mother-in-law has also claimed that Trisha was irritable without narcotic substances and was undergoing psychiatric treatment and counseling. Meanwhile, the Bhopal police has announced a reward of 10,000 rupees for information leading to the arrest of Trisha's absconding husband. Earlier, his bail plea was also rejected.
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1: With that, it's time for us to slip into a very short commercial break. 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Do stay tuned to India Today.

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0: Thank you for staying with India Today. I'm Suesha Saman, getting you further details as the world continues to face the brunt of raging war in West Asia. Fuel prices that have once again seen a hike in India. This is the second hike in less than a week, in 5 days itself, and petrol and diesel prices that have gone up by 4 rupees in less than a week. Today, petrol and diesel prices were raised by about 90 paise per litre. In Delhi, petrol now costs 98.64 rupees a litre, up from 97.77 rupees, while diesel has increased from 90.67 rupees to 91.58 rupees. Now, in Mumbai, petrol has risen by 91 paise to 107.59 rupees a litre, and diesel by 94 paise, which means it has now risen to 94.08 rupees a litre. In Kolkata, that recorded the sharpest petrol hike of 96 paise, taking the price to 109.7 rupees per litre, while diesel climbed by 94 paise to 96.07 rupees a litre. In Chennai, petrol prices went up by 82 paisa, which means that petrol now stands at 104.49 rupees a litre, and diesel increased by 86 paise, which now stands at 96.11 rupees per litre. The latest revision that comes days after fuel prices were raised by 3 rupees a litre on Friday amid rising global crude oil prices linked to the ongoing West Asia conflict and disruptions around the Strait of Hormuz. Indian Oil Corporation Limited is increasing fuel prices gradually to limit the impact on consumers and keep inflation under check. As of now, the company does not have a total quantum of fuel price increases in mind, even as its costs have risen sharply due to the impact of the West Asia war. The fuel prices are likely to further increase in the days to come.
1: Second time in the last 5 days, the petrol and diesel prices have gone up in India and in the national capital. If you live in national capital, the petrol has become 87 paisa costlier. So you'll have to end up spending 98 rupees 64 paisa depending on which petrol pump you are going to for every litre of petrol that you fill in your vehicle. For a diesel vehicle, you will have to spend 91 rupees 58 paisa per litre. So there's 91 paisa of increment in that particular regard. Now, the people in general were sort of prepared for this situation to unfold. Pradhan Mantri ne appeal bhi ki thi, indhan ki khapat kam karni hai. To ek tarah se indication tha ki jo kharab din hai, is lihaz mein, petrol, diesel ki kimton ke lihaz se.
2: Wo to unhone bola tha, but unhone ye bhi kaha tha ki hybrid mode ya work from home pe switch kar sakte hai, but even though I'm working for the government only, but these people are relentless, they won't allow.
1: You haven't shifted to work from home?
2: No, hybrid. Not even hybrid.
1: Not even hybrid.
2: Yeah.
1: Time to spend more money for a lesser petrol. That's what people do realize, and they do understand that in the times to come, the prices of everything that they consume is going to go up from here. The people are also talking about as to how the Prime Minister did appeal about reducing the consumption of fuel, but the offices are yet to shift to work from home or hybrid mode, more so in the private sector. With video journalist Anurag Saxena, this is Amit Bhardwaj reporting for India Today from Delhi.
3: The price of petrol and diesel has gone up for the second time in 5 days, and I'm right now at a petrol pump in South Mumbai. The availability of petrol is certainly there, but the fuel is there, but then the prices increase. Let me try speaking to some people, sir. The price rise has gone up again, 91 paise for the second time in five days.
4: Mm.
3: Will it impact your budget?
4: Of course, everyone.
3: But then you're still filling it up.
4: I'm a doctor, but still...
3: You need to...
4: Everything will be getting this thing around.
3: As long as it is available, you think you should get it filled up?
4: I think we should have public transport most of the time. We have to.
5: Because the middle class people, उनका मतलब कि बहुत खींचा हो रहा है क्योंकि पेमेंट हमका हमको कितना आता है 10-15 हज़ार उसमें घर चलाए गैस बढ़ाया सब कुछ अगर बड़ा हो गया तो मतलब नहीं कर पाए कुछ भी.
3: So as you heard, people certainly are facing budgetary constraints, because of which as you heard, this person really filled it only for 109 rupees. It's an odd number, but certainly as he said, he didn't have any money, so that is why he's just managing in that. So the prices certainly has gone up. If I can just show you here, This is for petrol, this is 107 rupees 55 paise, and for diesel as well, the price has gone up, and which is one of the reasons why everyone's budget certainly has gone way off. Diesel is right now at 94.7, and this is the second increase that the country is witnessing, and that's one of the reasons why people are fearing that if it really creates a lot of problem, then how will they really manage ahead. With cameraman Kiran Sapkal in Mumbai, Vidya for India Today.
6: हाँ, दो दिन पहले बढ़े थे, सीएनजी पे भी बढ़ चुके हैं, वो तो इतनी सस्ती उस पे ही बढ़ा दिए और पेट्रोल पे बढ़ा दिए। बहुत महंगाई होती जा रही है, इतनी महंगाई में देखो 90 पैसे वो इतना महंगा कर दिया 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
9: 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So what can the government do? Same government, if the opposition will scream now, when they were there, they shut down the pumps, okay? So this is just a political, petrol.
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0: People across the country have expressed their disappointment over the price hike on petrol and diesel. The move has given opposition fresh ammo to target the Modi government. Listen in to all the political reactions that have come in so far.
12: चार साल से मोटा मुनाफा ये कंपनियां कमा रही थी, जिन लोगों ने आज कीमत बढ़ाई है तो उन लोगों ने पहले कीमत घटाई भी थी। जब यहाँ कच्चा तेल सस्ता था तो वो पूरा प्रॉफिट, मैंने कहा ना कि ये कंपनियां और भारत 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

0: as he said that common people will bear the brunt of Prime Minister Modi's decision. Listen in to that statement.
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0: Moving on, the West Bengal government has cleared the transfer of 120 acres of land in the strategically sensitive Chicken Neck corridor to the centre. Shivendra government, in one of its earliest decisions, cleared the handover of seven stretches of National Highway to the National Highways Authority of India and the National Highways and Infrastructure Development Corporation Limited. According to reports, the process of handing over the land is currently underway. The strategic stretch that connects mainland India to the northeastern states and is considered one of the country's most strategically crucial stretches due to its proximity to international borders. The corridor, located around Siliguri, is a narrow strip of land that is bordered by Nepal, Bhutan and Bangladesh, while also lying relatively close to China's Tibet region, making it one of India's most strategically sensitive stretches. Such a move that could potentially pave the way for defense, infrastructure, logistics hubs, connectivity expansion or security-related projects in the region. This is a crucial decision that has been taken by the West Bengal government, important one given the security concerns over Chicken's Neck. We've heard several controversial statements that have come in the past when it comes to the Chicken's Neck. And now this is the latest decision by the West Bengal government, where this particular stretch will now be handed over to the centre. The Chicken Neck corridor. And what exactly are its challenges? It is a very narrow width, as you see on your screens, that makes this stretch extremely vulnerable to blockades or military threats, most importantly. Chinese military presence near Tibet's Chumbi Valley that has added further risk as far as not just the security of this particular stretch is concerned, but even all of India. It is surrounded by sensitive areas like Doklam Plateau. The cross-border issues such as illegal immigration and terrorism that are particularly rampant and vulnerable in this particular stretch. Disruption that could isolate 50 million people in northeastern India. And hence, this stretch will now lie with the center when it comes to all critical decisions to be taken. Moving on, a major global health alert tonight as the World Health Organization declares the Ebola outbreak in Democratic Republic of the Congo a public health emergency of international concern.
3: The World Health Organization has declared the Ebola outbreak in parts of Africa a public health emergency of international concern, which is the highest level of global health alert. Well, this warning comes as Ebola spreads across the Democratic Republic of the Congo and Uganda, raising fears of international transmission through global travel and weak healthcare systems. But what exactly is Ebola and why is the world so concerned? Ebola, officially known as Ebola virus disease, is one of the world's deadliest viral infections. First discovered in 1976 near the Ebola River in Central Africa, which is where the disease gets its name from. The virus attacks the body, aggressively damaging organs, weakening immune system. In severe cases, it can cause internal and external bleeding. Health experts are especially worried about the current outbreak because of the strain involved. It is the Bandy Bugyo

0: Namaskara, good afternoon, and a big welcome to India Today, So South, where we get you all the news that dominates the southern part of India. And joining me right now are my team of colleagues spread across the six states of southern India. Sagai Raj from Bengaluru, Anaga Apurva Pramod from Chennai, Shivi Mol from Trivandrum as well. So these all of us will bringing you news from the ground and the latest updates from the ground over the next 30 minutes. But let's kickstart the bulletin with news coming in from Tamil Nadu. And our first story is from Tamil Nadu. The whole controversy of the row about the Sanatan Dharma and the slander row. Remember, the leader of opposition in Tamil Nadu Assembly had kicked a new controversy about Sanatan Dharma and his speech and his controversial remarks on the floor of the house. And now, days after the Tamil Nadu opposition leader revived the Sanatan debate inside the Assembly, now TVK MLA has done a U-turn, have snowballed into a major political storm. BJP has also launched a sharp attack on the TVK over the Sanatan comments. TVK MLA Mustafa, who had earlier said that they have entered the political arena in Tamil Nadu to abolish Sanatan Dharma, and has now made a U-turn. Mustafa has gone on to say that that he's not meant what he had said earlier. Leader of opposition Udayanidhi Stalin had described Sanatan as a discriminatory ideology and declared that the Sanatan should be eradicated. Remarks that once again has intensified the ideological political battle within the space of Tamil Nadu. Hitting out strongly at the remarks, BJP said that the comments severely damaged the religious harmony and also demanded that the Chief Minister Vijay break his silence on the controversial remarks of his MLA as well as his counterparts in the Assembly right now. So both Leader of Opposition and TVK MLA have kicked a new controversy or a storm within the Assembly premises while talking about Sanatan. Listening to all the reactions on the story.
1: நாங்களும் பெரியாரை வச்சிருக்கிறோம், அம்பேத்கரை வச்சிருக்கிறோம், சனாதனத்தை ஒழிக்கப்படும் தான் நாங்க வந்து களத்துல இறங்கிருக்கிறோம். முதல் சாராய கடையை மூடி இருக்கிறோம்.
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3: 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Well, this could be a dream, but even daring to say things like this should be condemned. And if Vijay really claims to be secular, as he says he is, he should dismiss this MLA from the party and he should not bother about the consequences. Otherwise, it just goes to show that the TVK is going down the way of the DMK and they will also face the same consequences which the DMK has electorally faced for talking about eradication of...
4: Well, unfortunately, while there are so many political issues that needs to be addressed in the state of Tamil Nadu, Sanatan Dharma is once again being brought over. As this is a TVK MLA who has also claimed that they are there to eradicate itself. Yes, he's made a U-turn, but before that, this issue was initially brought by the former Deputy Chief Minister, that is Udayanidhi Stalin, who claimed that he actually compared Sanatan Dharma to malaria, dengue, and said that it needs to be eradicated. Almost 2 years ago, he made this statement, and here's what the then deputy said, which has led to all these issues now.
5: சிலவற்றை வந்து நாம் ஒழிக்கத்தான் வேண்டும், எதிர்க்க முடியாது. கொசு, டெங்கு காய்ச்சல், மலேரியா, கொரோனா, இதையெல்லாம் வந்து நம்ம எதிர்க்கக்கூடாது, ஒழித்து கட்ட வேண்டும். சிலவற்றை வந்து நாம் ஒழிக்கத்தான் வேண்டும், எதிர்க்க முடியாது. கொசு, டெங்கு காய்ச்சல், மலேரியா, கொரோனா, இதையெல்லாம் வந்து நம்ம எதிர்க்கக்கூடாது, ஒழித்து கட்ட வேண்டும்.
4: My colleague Anaga Keshav is live with us. Anaga, the important aspect here is that like now the same TVK MLA Mustafa has made a U-turn. He says that TVK government is for all people and all religion, and he said that his words are being twisted, which is clearly not, because we have both versions. The first version, he says that they are also there to eradicate Sanatana as they have Periyar and Ambedkar, but now he claims that TVK is for everybody and his words is twisted. I just want to know, his words, are they being really twisted or is the MLA trying to give a different explanation now?
6: In fact, the word Sanatan Dharma in South India, particularly in Tamil Nadu, holds a different meaning than, you know, than what it does in the rest of India. That's the justification that the DMK has given so far. And even Mustafa says that his words have been twisted. But initially, he did, you know, talk against Sanatana Dharma, and so did Udayanidhi Stalin. But then later, we heard an a justification from that side saying that Sanatan Dharma means caste hierarchy. It means ostracization against people, and it does not really mean one should be discouraged from going to temples. Certainly, this whole Sanatan Dharma issue has been controversial for years now, with even in the recently concluded assembly speech, Udayanidhi had called for eradication of Sanatana. It is a very, very controversial topic that actually took Udayanidhi to the doors of Supreme Court. That is how controversial this is. Of course, a lot of groups in the BJP and pro-Hindu groups are condemning Udayanidhi's speech and also Mustafa's speech and are calling them as anti-Hindu. However, their justification is that Sanatana only means caste hierarchy and nothing else.
4: I understand, Anaga. The important aspect is that, like, just like you mentioned, this is a very, very controversial topic when it comes to Tamil Nadu. And many leaders, including Karthi Chidambaram, have said that in the north, Sanatana Dharma means Hindu Dharma, but in the south, it is actually talking about the caste issue. But TVK has now made its stance very clear. It is for all people, and that is how Mustafa has now made a U-turn. And the next story is about the curious case of Senthil Balaji, a minister who was a mighty minister in AIADMK period, and then he became a mighty minister in the DMK period. And now, even though no matter what he does, Enforcement Directorate is still chasing him like a shadow. In fact, recently, on May 15, our sources claim a letter has been sent to the new chief secretary as seeking his permission or sanction to prosecute Senthil Balaji for the case of cash for jobs. That is way back in 2011 to 2016 when Senthil Balaji was a transport minister. The allegation is pretty simple. Cash was acquired for jobs and this money was allocated in the name of party funds and such. And so this was a huge allegation. Senthil Balaji was arrested back in 2023. It turned out to be a huge drama as such, and then later he was admitted to the hospital. He went under heart surgery, sent to the prison, but even then he remained as a minister without a portfolio. Then Governor R.N. Ravi took complete offence of his, but still DMK government was backing Senthil Balaji. Now, Enforcement Directorate has written a letter claiming that the former DMK government was deliberately delaying the prosecution of Senthil Balaji and has now sought sanction from the new Tamilaga Vetchi Kazhagam government. And we have to also iterate that CM Vijay, when he was Vijay and went to Karur, he very clearly spoke about allegations and corruptions, claiming that even during the period of when Senthil Balaji was the Minister of Prohibition and such, rupees 10 was collected extra, and even he sung a song over there. And here are the netas, how they want to react to it.
7: The ED has been writing these kind of letters for a very long time, at least for 6-7 months we have seen. But the previous DMK government, reluctantly, it has not proceeded with this. In fact, the ED, during some other search, found all these documents, and they have very clearly, with proofs and with evidences, they have produced all the documents, and they have said that this has happened. But the DMK or Mr. M.K. Stalin did not do that. Now that a new government has come, and Mr. Vijay, the Chief Minister, also says that he will act against the corrupt people, let it be a beginning. So let Mr. Vijay order for a probe immediately and make a case immediately. That's what the ED has said. So prima facie, it has happened, which the DMK denied. Now it is the duty of the Chief Minister, Mr. Vijay, to do this.
4: Anaga Keshav is once again live with us. Anaga, it is very clear that this AD wants to actually prosecute the former Minister Senthil Balaji, who is presently an MLA under the PMLA Act, Money Laundering Act. And very clearly, we've been also told that it has also accused the former DMK government of deliberately delaying all kind of prosecution and such. But with the new TVK government and the new Chief Secretary, how is this going to span out? Is this Senthil Balaji going to be in trouble now?
6: In fact, a letter has been written to the Chief Minister's secretary urging for action against former Minister Senthil Balaji. In fact, there is another former Minister, K.N. Nehru, against whom cases are pending as well. So certainly calls will be growing louder for action to be taken against former DMK ministers against whom cases are still pending. In fact, BJP particularly is going to mount pressure on TVK, because remember, at this point, all the three parties here are opposition parties to each other. So if TVK fails to take action against those former DMK ministers, then BJP will go ahead and call TVK as Team B of DMK. So, in fact, if Vijay does not fail to act against these leaders, then he will have to prepare himself for a lot of political action, particularly from the BJP's front. The letter has just been written. We need to wait and watch if Chief Minister Joseph Vijay will indeed go and take action. Because remember, before he came to power, his promise was to give a clean governance. So, if indeed he wants to walk the talk, he would have to at least initiate action and initiate probe against these former, former ministers against whom there are allegations of scam running up to crores of rupees.
4: Thank you, Naga. I request you to stay back. And you're absolutely right about this particular issue, because the TVK in particular and CM Vijay, when he was the leader of TVK, he's still there, but now he's also transformed into chief minister. He very clearly said that TVK is going to fight against corruption, and Senthil Balaji was one of their main targets. Now, it is the ED which has approached TVK government seeking sanction to prosecute Senthil Balaji. Let's see how they are going to react to it. And from the state of Tamil Nadu for today, it's railing actually controversy after controversy. And for the day. Now, the newly appointed education minister, that is Raj Mohan, has very clearly said no compromise when it comes to two-language policy. The stand that was taken by the DMK government, former DMK government, it was supported by AIDMK as well. And now TVK says no compromise when it comes to the two-language policy will not yield to any kind of indirect pressure. Interestingly, Raj Mohan says that even for Lee Kuan, the actual head for Singapore, to actually change it from scratch to a First Nation, he used English to connect with the world, or not any other language, be it Mandarin or anything. And that is how TVK is now trying to say that they will only go ahead and implement two-language policy in the state. Here's what Minister Raj Mohan said.
8: 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இடமில்லை.
4: My colleague Apurva Jayachandran is live with us. Apurva, it's a very interesting way how Raj Mohan is trying to put this or imply this, claiming that for the state of Tamil Nadu, it is always going to be two-language policy. It is one of the main ideologies of Tamil Nadu Vetri Kazhagam. There shall be no compromise or no yielding to indirect pressure. However, the state of Tamil Nadu has not got the Samagra Shiksha Abhiyan money, close to 2,000 crores per year, which is supposed to be given to the teachers and stuff and to the staffs and stuff. It has not yet been, the fund has not yet been allocated so far. But here, TVK government is not changing its stance from the DMK government as well. How is it going to affect the education system of the state?
6: Well, Pramod, if you do see, it's not just the TVK government that has recently come into power here that is going ahead and opposing the three-language system. In fact, you saw the education minister there, Raj Mohan, clearly going ahead and saying Tamil Nadu will follow the two-language policy and it will follow the two-language system, education system as well. And that has been the norm, and that's what we will follow, is what Raj Mohan is going ahead and saying. Earlier on as well, we've seen other political parties here in Tamil Nadu who have governed Tamil Nadu as well, be it the gone DMK government there or before the AIADMK, all of these governments essentially have supported and stood by in terms of the two language policy and the two language education system, and that's what is the norm and that will be also continued on, is what the education minister Raj Mohan is going ahead and saying. However, it needs to be seen, because you know, because of the support that we are the government here in Tamil Nadu, the TVK government, is giving for two language policy, how it will be interpreted by the center. Because earlier on we saw the tussle that took place between the education minister Dharmendra Pradhan and the DMK chief and former chief minister of Tamil Nadu, M.K. Stalin, when the three language policy system was being introduced, the NEP was being introduced, and how Dharmendra Pradhan had very categorically stated, should you introduce the three language policy, then the funds will be reduced. And that's the statement that had been made by M.K. Stalin there, the former chief minister of Tamil Nadu, wherein he said that this is the statement made by Dharmendra Pradhan. We will not bow down to these kind of intimidations. We will not bow down to these kind of threats. And the very same lines you see now, the TVK leader as well as the education minister of Tamil Nadu, Raj Mohan, going ahead and saying the same, which is that we will not bow down to any kind of pressure. We will go ahead and implement what is right for the students of Tamil Nadu, what is right for the education system here in Tamil Nadu, and that practice will continue to follow. Pramod.
4: Absolutely. This is a very, very important development in the state of Tamil Nadu, because right now, TVK Omar has very clearly said it is going to be the two-language policy, Tamil and English, when it comes to Tamil Nadu. And we have a breaking news now. This is serious matters in the state of Tamil Nadu right after the Chief Minister Vijay has gone ahead and said, renovate the Amma canteens. Amma canteens has a history in the state of Tamil Nadu since 2015. It was initially started by Saidi Dorasamy, the mayor of the Chennai, and then it was expanded across the state where food, very, very like good food under like very, very easy price was actually going, like given, it's kind of a program by the Tamil Nadu government to feed the people. 1 rupee idli and such, that was the price at that point. And right now, the Chief Minister says that he got information about poor quality food and bad sanitation, and he has asked for renovation close to 500 plus Amma canteens across the state. And here we have one of the MLAs from Namakkal, DVK MLA, who had gone ahead for inspection. He says that he was absolutely shocked to find that the RO water over there was not working for more than a year, and the much shocking issue is that liquor bottles were found next to the Amma canteen. He has said, please take immediate care. This is the kind of information that is given to the officials over there. And so after the Chief Minister Vijay's decision to renovate Amma canteen, they are back in the limelight. Apurva Jayachandran is once again live with us. Apurva, this is a serious issue, because in the state of Tamil Nadu, Amma canteen was considered as a pioneer kind of scheme for the people. And right now, are they in shambles, or is the Chief Minister trying to renovate them for the people's sake?
6: Well, Ramon, in fact, if you do see, the Amma canteens have been a long-standing tradition here. The AIADMK had introduced this when former, AIADMK leader and Chief Minister of Tamil Nadu, Iron Lady J. Jayalalitha, had introduced the Amma canteens, where, good quality meals were provided for, public for a measly sum of rupees 5. And, for 5 rupees, you can get either a breakfast, a lunch or a dinner, and a wholesome meal that was provided for the public, anyone who can get access to Amma canteens if they are feeling hungry or if they want to grab a bite. And this system had been introduced over a decade before, and it has been a continuing system as well. Now the Tamil Nadu Chief Minister, Joseph C. Vijay, has gone ahead and said not only will there be a complete revamp of the Amma canteen system there, but there will also be going ahead and seeing of regular checks and inspections that will take place in these Amma canteens. In fact, a recent inspection, the TVK government has also found out that there have been some liquor bottles that were found outside, Amma canteen premises. Not only that, there were also, RO water system and several other discrepancies and faulty machinery that were still in use there in Amma canteens as well. All of these questions that have been leading as to seeing why there has been such inefficiency in terms of the Amma canteen being revived. And in fact, yesterday, the Tamil Nadu Chief Minister Vijay has also gone ahead and released a statement and a GO issuing that there will be a revamp of Amma canteens, and Amma canteens will continue yet again to be revived and run in the state of Tamil Nadu. Now, we will have to wait and watch what will be the kind of revamp that the Amma canteens take place, and if, the standard of food and, for subsidies prices, will they continue on as the same?
4: Thank you, Apurva. I request you to stay back. In the state of Tamil Nadu, Amma Canteen has been a pioneer scheme. It will be a pioneer scheme as it is a scheme to feed the poor and the needy. Good food at very, very less price. And we have another breaking now. A shocking case of crime has emerged from the district of Thiruvarur, and this is about a journalist being attacked by a gang over there. CCTV has captured the moment when a journalist who was at his residence was attacked by three men. Really shocking what has happened over there. Haja Moideen is working for a regional channel at this spot and what in Thiruvarur. And what happened is that yesterday three men has approached his home. Haja Moideen was standing behind a grill gate, which is completely visible in the CCTV. And what is happening is that one of them has approached him claiming that he wanted some help with the police, and as Haja Moideen stepped out, was checking over the phone and he was a bit distracted, the perpetrator pulls out a bottle, breaks it on Haja Moideen's head and immediately starts stabbing him. As he attempts to fall down, two more people gather and they all started attacking him very brutally, and only his family had to intervene and stop him, and he was taken to the hospital where he's been admitted. Now AMMK leader TTV Dinakaran is raising questions about the law and order issue in the state of Tamil Nadu and about press freedom over the issue. Apurva Jayachandran is once again live with us. Apurva, I would really like to know what exactly happened, and the AMMK leader claims that people who are related to ganja drug abuse are involved in the case. Is that so?
6: Well, in fact, you know, what we can see here is this particular person who was attacked was a news reporter, and he was also from a private news channel, and this incident that has taken place has definitely definitely shocked the people seeing the CCTV footage and the kind of attack that took place on this reporter there. Following this, TTV Dinakaran, the AMMK's chief, has also gone on and issued a statement wherein he has made severe allegations against the TVK government. He said that much like, you know, we've seen in the past several cases of crimes, corruption has taken place where a common public are affected. So, similar is the case here in this newly elected Tamilaga Vetrikkaragam's government as well. In fact, the culprits and the perpetrators know zero fear in TVK's rule, and this is what we are already seeing less than, you know, 10 days into the government having formed and taken into control. And in fact, TTV Dinakaran has also gone ahead and criticized TVK and the Chief Minister of Tamil Nadu, Vijay, saying that you promised for a change, you promised for zero corruption, zero crimes in the state, but look at already the crimes increasing, and asked why there has been a stifling of press in terms of the violent cases that has been ongoing. Pramod.
4: Well, Apurva, thank you for those updates, but it's very serious, and the Chief Minister Vijay came to power claiming that he will bring in law and order under control, and this is a serious matter, and it is TTV Dinakaran who is actually raising allegations of zero safety and no press freedom. Perhaps TVK government will have to respond to this with iron hands. Now, for more stories from the state of Karnataka, let's go to Nagarjun Dwaraknath.
0: Karnataka's Chief Minister race is now once again out in the open. The never-ending Nataka in Karnataka, and now DK Shivkumar and Siddaramaiah were seen at Keralam oath-taking ceremony. The buzz is right now. The Chief Minister talk is resurfaced, and the top sources has told India Today that both leaders met Rahul Gandhi and Kharge in Trivandrum, and the meeting reportedly lasted around 10 minutes and focused on Karnataka leadership issues. Siddaramaiah has told Kharge that there is a need for the cabinet reshuffle, while DK Shivkumar has told the party high command to sort out the 2.5-year promise made to him. Kharge later discussed the matter with Rahul Gandhi, who reportedly said that the decision would be taken after his foreign visit. And sources have said that Kharge has told both the leaders that they would be called to Delhi by next week. Even as these discussions continue, Congress MLA K. Rajanna has now pitched Dr. G. Parmeshwar for the next Chief Minister of Karnataka. He has said that if there's a reshuffle, it would be with Parmeshwar taking charge as well. He has said that he has served as the Congress Karnataka President, and on similar lines, Karnataka Minister Satish Jarkioli has hinted that something big could happen very soon. He said that curtain would fall soon, and said that they may have been called to Delhi shortly as well. So both DK Shivkumar, Siddaramaiah seems to be in a mood to go meet the party high command in Delhi, while back in Bengaluru, Satish Jarkioli, senior minister, saying that curtains might be coming down soon in the Karnataka power tussle, and that's the big hint that the senior cabinet minister has dropped. Listening to all the reactions on the story.
9: ನಾವು ಅದನ್ನೇ ಬಯಸ್ತೀವಿ. ಅವರೇ ಆಗ್ಬೇಕು ಮುಂದೆ. ಸಿದ್ದರಾಮಯ್ಯನವರು ಏನೋ ಬದಲಾವಣೆ ಆದ್ರೆ ಪರಮೇಶ್ವರ್ ಅವರೇ ಮುಖ್ಯಮಂತ್ರಿ ಆಗ್ಬೇಕು ಅನ್ನೋರು ನಾವು. ಇನ್ನೇನಾಗ್ಬೇಕು? ಹೌದು, ಹಿಂದೆ 8 ವರ್ಷ ಇರ್ಲಿಲ್ವಾ ಅವರು ಅಧ್ಯಕ್ಷರಾಗಿ? ಅವರು ಕೆಲಸ ಮಾಡಲಿಲ್ವಾ? ಅವರು 13ರಲ್ಲಿ ಗೆದ್ದಿದ್ರೆ ಅವರೇ ಚೀಫ್ ಮಿನಿಸ್ಟರ್ ಆಗೋರು. ಅವ್ರು ಗೆಲ್ಲಿಲ್ಲ ಅವಾಗ, ಈಗ ಅದು ಹಳೆ ಕೂಲಿ ಅವ್ರದ್ದು ಬಾಕಿ ಐತಲ್ಲ.
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12: Our focus on the Twisha case, and we are now being joined by Twisha's sister, who's speaking to India Today. I want to thank you, and of course, a very difficult time for the family.
13: Of course, I'm Twisha's cousin and childhood friend, Naina.
12: Naina, thank you for speaking to India Today and mustering the courage to really share Twisha's story. Do give us details. How well did you know Twisha? What had she shared with you about her marriage, about her husband, about her mother-in-law?
13: Very little is known about her marriage, because right after her marriage, her brother's marriage was scheduled and she got busy with that. Later, her father experienced a heart attack and she got again busy with that. And as and when the torture started unfolding, she started peeping, she cut off all the ties with the friends and she started speaking personally to her mother and her father and her brother. So we got to know all the details later after this happened, because we knew that this girl is full of life and she's going to have a beautiful married life. Because as I speak about Twisha, I've known her since the age of 6. So I know that how compassionate that person was and how determined she was about her life. The last time when I spoke to her in my house, she told me that, Naina, I want to have a beautiful life and I want to also have a child. So it is unfathomable that my sister would go and get a child abort unless she has been through a torture and she didn't want to inflict the same torture on her unborn child. So this could be one of the reasons why my sister aborted.
12: How would you describe Twisha's nature before the marriage, during the marriage, when she was ready to commit to the family, to commit to Samarth? And later, when you're saying that she started distancing herself.
13: Right. So, ma'am, there is one particular reason. There's a timeline of the behavior that they're saying, that she was schizophrenic, this and that, nothing of that sort. She has been through a lot of ups and downs with career, and she was very well known in the South industry also. She did a lot of campaigns with hair, brands as well. So before the marriage, everything was just fine. She was happy. She was in relationship with this guy. But I want to tell you that this girl was very compassionate and very loving person. She cannot see through people. And this guy probably noticed this thing about her. A very positive behavior and very positive, trait about her was used against her. And he started breaking her psychologically. And he knew that probably I can break her down right after the marriage. And I'll tell you one more thing about her. Though she was very compassionate, but at the same time, she was very, very, very bold. And she was very strong about her opinion. So probably the patriarchal mindset could not accept that my sister has her own opinion. And that made him angry. And he's a criminal lawyer. He would not listen to anybody except for himself. So I think this is a very typical narcissist behavior, which could not understand and which could not understand the women's psychology. And he started breaking her down one day at a time.
12: Did you read into any sort of red flags or signs during the wedding that you may have attended, given how close you were to her?
13: I was not at the wedding because I live really far away. And that way I have a lot of commitments. I travel a lot. I couldn't attend her wedding. She couldn't attend my wedding because it was a passing ceremony of her brother. So we made a little joke about it that we both couldn't attend each other's wedding. And I don't know what could have been the reason. I think this was the reason. If I were there, I could have sensed it and I could have saved my sister from this guy. This guy is still absconding. And you can see how he dragged my sister on the staircase. I would like to highlight a particular part about that footage. My sister is holding a headphone and she's going upstairs because that's where the gym is. And she was fitness freak. So she's probably going there to just heal herself and, calm herself down while listening to the music. She loved listening to the music. we love to dance and, you know, listen to the music, but that's what I can figure out. Now, later, these three men, including her husband, went there. I would not call him husband. I would call him the culprit. He went upstairs and he is dragging the body and purposely giving her CPR on the right in front of the CCTV so that people can see, oh, such a loving, dear husband I am. I'm giving CPR to my wife. And the CPR looks bogus. It doesn't even look like a CPR. Then he further dragged my sister and you can see a part of her body is not even covered. I cannot understand how a man who has been married to this girl would drag her without even caring what is she wearing. I mean, you can see her stomach is bloating now. You can play this footage and you can see how she has been dragged. Her body was uncovered. The part of her body was uncovered. And in between, he literally lifted the body like she's a sack of potato or something.
12: Damning claims have been made by Twisha's mother-in-law that she was on drugs. She sought psychiatric help. She never wanted this pregnancy. How do you respond to this?
13: As a female, I would say if I know somebody is breaking me psychologically and he's being abusive, I would not have a child of that person. That could be one of the reasons, because my sister was very passionate about having her own family and child. In 2021, she told me very clearly, she used to call me Nanu. Nanu, I also want to have a beautiful family. And unlike you, I will have a child right after my marriage, after 1 or 2 years. I would love to have a child. And this is unfathomable for me that my sister aborted. This is the only reason she aborted or she terminated her pregnancy, because this guy was already like, you know, all the everything was out in the open. And then so she decided that she doesn't want to inflict the trauma on that on somebody who's not even born yet, unborn child. So that could be one of the reasons. Second reason about the mental harassment and schizophrenia she used. I mean, medically, I would sue this lady for calling my sister schizophrenic. This is not something that you put allegations about. And why she's roaming very casually. I can also say she's mentally ill for roaming so casually after knowing that her daughter-in-law is marginally, I mean, she's dead. She's walking so casually in the CCTV footage. There is no remorse. There is no hurry. There is no panic. Everybody is doing like it is a premeditated murder.
12: With regards to the dowry claims, were you aware of it? Anybody in the family that Twisha reached out to, sent texts, any sort of evidence that could establish it? Were you hearing of it from, let's say, other cousins, friends, her parents?
13: Twisha was broken down to the level that she distanced herself purposely with a lot of other friends and cousins. And the narrative that we were getting from her side of the family is that everything is fine. Now, this could be the pressure from her own husband that you have to tell that, you know, we are doing absolutely fine. You don't have to tell that what is happening here. Talking about the dowry allegation, there could be multiple reasons. Because first, my sister lost her job. And that's when this guy also got a little mad about the fact that now she doesn't have a job. This guy had seen her mother working all his life. So he couldn't understand how can a non-working woman be in the same house as the working women. That could be the one of the reasons where he started building pressure about the money. Probably he doesn't need it, but he just wanted to build a pressure on her. Or probably he needed it because he just wanted to break my sister down, and that's what he did successfully. It was very difficult to break her down. She has been through a lot in her life, and it is really not making sense. Nothing is adding up. He is absconding. He has not surrendered. He has been not making any other statements. I don't even know if he's in the country or not. His face should be circulated. His face should be put up everywhere, from southern India to most northern part of India, to Nepal, to other bordering countries, that he should not escape this. And how come my sister committed suicide and there is no evidence? There is no evidence produced yet in the court or by, and I don't know, I don't think the forensic also has this. Forensic report states that my sister had fatal injuries all over her body. And the mark, if you see the mark, I saw that mark once and I couldn't sleep all night. We all the sisters in my family, we are very brave. We are very brave. So Twisha and I were known for being brave and having an opinion of ourselves. We were not some naive girl that you can make fool around. It took him 6 months to break my sister down. So you can imagine how brave she was.
12: The lawyer of Twisha's in-laws has claimed that the family had transferred 8 lakh rupees into her account for her day-to-day expenditures, so she had handy money. You'd like to respond to that? Anything that you knew of?
13: No, not really. I don't know about the transaction and the money being transferred to her and where she used it. As far as I know...
12: Because the family and the lawyer is now saying that you should get to the bottom of where she was spending all this money.
13: Oh, absolutely. If they transferred 8 lakh rupees, okay, tell us what she was buying. I also want to know what she did with that money. 8 lakh rupees is a huge amount of money to be spent. And Twisha, as I know, she has been into the industry, but you would not see anything in her cupboard, in her belongings, that would be like, you know, massive and luxurious. I knew her. She was a simple girl. Second point, why did the lawyer got so aggressive when we spoke about the other daughter-in-law who is divorced? He got so aggressive. Oh, in Hindi, he said, aapka divorce nahi hota, inka divorce nahi hota. The media then had to intervene and said, no, sir, divorce doesn't happen in a day. He got so furious and he freaked out after this allegation that, you know, the other daughter-in-law also left the house. And I think she stayed in the marriage. I don't know the fact whether she stayed for 6 years or 5 years. Then since she walked out of the marriage, and she is, I think, supposedly she's also a lawyer. So ask them, where is your other daughter-in-law? He freaked out. If you go back to the interview, he freaked out. And Girwala Singh is dressed up, her sari, prim and proper sari and everything. And she is just prepared, like, you know, how I have to give the interview. Whereas if you see Tushar's mother, she is dying every single day. My sister is in the mortuary right now. She has turned into something that is beyond unrecognized. She was such a pretty girl, and now she's lying in the mortuary because of these monsters. Where is Samar Singh? Ask her, if she's such a renowned lawyer and she knows the law, where is your son? Why are you hiding your son? Bring him out.
12: Nana, what is the sort of equation that Twisha shared with her parents? Was she frank enough with them to tell them what she was going through in her marital home? There are text messages that she had sent to her friend saying, I'm feeling trapped, I want to go home. Was she receiving timely help? Was she sharing her plight?
13: She was sharing her plight one day at a time. And she also said that my mommy said, you know, hum aa rahe hain tumhare paas, we'll come and we'll... then she said in the chat, you know, I will come on 15, otherwise these people will think that I keep complaining about you. So let me handle this. Let me handle this. I'm any which way is coming on 15th of May. Now, tell me one thing. If your wife is traveling, I too have a husband. If I'm traveling somewhere, I will ask my husband, you know, let me just book a ticket, because she had no money to even book the ticket. So she asked her mother, Mama, can you please book my ticket? I want to come and let's just solve everything after I come back. So this was her plan, to come on 15th of March. And talking about the equation, you can randomly call anybody how her equation was with her parents. I have seen her equation with her parents since the age of 6. All right. So I know that Mama Ji and Mami Ji were not just parents. They were friends. They were friends with me. Mami Ji, me and Twisha used to sleep on one bed in Mumbai. And we would just crack jokes all night till 4 a.m. So she had amazing bonding with her parents. She tolerated, probably because of her brother's marriage was scheduled and then his father had a heart attack, and all this while she couldn't fathom exactly what this guy was doing. Right when after the marriage was done and her father was recovering, she got back to her life and she wanted to put everything together. She wanted to get hold of her life, and that's when things just sped up. Everything just started going in a pace that she couldn't understand what is exactly happening. Because she was a simple girl that way, to understand what these retired judge and a criminal lawyer is thinking.
12: Nana, but if these SOS messages were really going out to her family, to her friends, timely help should have reached out, because the details we're getting that she wanted to come to her parents' home very badly. And somehow that did not happen in time, that this unfortunate step was taken.
13: No, this is very wrong. This narrative has been set, and we've been getting a lot of comments about that. She clearly said that, you know, she did not anticipate it, or she did not predict it, that this guy can actually kill her. I mean, this is something nobody can expect. So she thought that I will cool things down and I will come back on 15th. And her parents also said that, okay, we are coming. And that's when she said, no, Mama, please don't.

0: narrative. And this is an Indian society where we are genetically coded to sort of, you know, take things one at a time, because my father has been through a heart condition. My mother is such a naive and beautiful and sweet person. My brother just got married. So probably I should not throw things out right away, and let's just wait for things to settle down. So you, even India needs to understand the conditioning of women. I'm a woman. I have been in the marriage for more than a decade. I know how things take time. You just want to give chances. Here in 2026, we are talking about women walking out of the marriage, but this was not the case earlier. And this is what she has seen in other marriages as well around her, that, you know, beta, take some time, everything is going to be fine. Everything. But nobody can predict that somebody can actually murder you. That is atrocious. That is something you would never expect.
1: Naina, how well do you know about the phase when Trisha had met Samarth on that dating app? How the courtship period went? Any sort of red flags she sensed at that time that she may have spoken of, but he probably talked her into it, is just something I'm supposing and trying to get details from you. What clarity can you share of that particular phase?
0: So I am going to be very clear and honest about it. While she was in a relationship with this guy, I was not around because I was doing courses. I was traveling. I'm into the wellness industry. So I was not in touch with her. However, this information or this substance and facts can be given by her parents exactly. But as per Samarth's psychology, I can understand that he could have predicted very well that I am a nice guy, right? We have been living in the metro cities and we know how this works, how the online dating app works. I think he predicted well enough that, okay, I live in Bhopal, she lives in Noida, she's far away from her parents. I just want to get married and I just want a baby. I'm a patriarchal narcissist man. I can handle a girl with a simple mindset. So he planned everything. I cannot believe that this just happened right after the dating. He had everything planned. Everything was planned. The way they were handling things on her death made things very clear that this was all premeditated.
1: And I'm sorry, I'm having to ask you personal details at this very sensitive time, but unfortunately, it's all out in public domain where Trisha's mother-in-law has claimed that she was consuming drugs and she had admitted that she was consuming marijuana. Anything that you can share of Trisha's habits, if any, or whether she was consuming any sort of medicines or anything? Can you speak on that?
0: Absolutely not. If I say right now that if I can say that Garibala consumes marijuana so much, is there any evidence? No. If she had so much problem while going, why did she attend Trisha's brother's marriage? She could have reported the same thing there, that your daughter is consuming marijuana, she's a schizophrenia. Why did not she report then? She's making all these allegations. These are all bogus and vague allegations. You can prove nothing out of this. And also, I knew my sister. She did not need drugs to be happy or to, you know, make herself happy. She was such a good soul. She did not need drugs and all of this nonsense that she's talking about. And you have to see the body language of Garibala in the CCTV footage, on the live interviews, how she's going. My mommy, she is dying every day. You can see she cannot sleep thinking that my daughter is in the mortuary. And look at her, how casually she is. There is not a single iota of fear in her eyes. No iota of fear in her eyes. She's just casually giving the interviews like it is all prepared. It's a script. They are just following it. And this script can turn around only if Samarth is arrested. Then we can take this entire case can take a U-turn.
1: And Naina, the time when Trisha started seeking help from a therapist, a psychiatrist, was the family fully aware? Would she discuss details of how those sessions went or what she would speak to the therapist about?
0: Well, ma'am, about the sessions, I just got to know about it. However, I want to say that let's normalize couples taking therapy. If they were taking therapy, it's not a crime, right?
1: Fair point.
0: This does not define that my sister was a schizophrenic. A couple taking therapy is a positive thing that they are trying to work towards their marriage, right? In a generation where everything is so fast, AI is taking over. There is a lot of opinion out around here on social media. If that they were seeking help through a psychologist or psychiatrist, it's not a bad thing. An analysis telling that there was something not right about the couple and they are trying to fix it, I don't think it's wrong. I'm a girl of this
1: era. So you do say this on record, that this was couple therapy and not therapy that Trisha was taking solo?
0: I am saying that if her mother-in-law is claiming

0: could be a couple therapy, but not Trisha's single therapy. It cannot be true. And you cannot make an assumption about somebody's mental health based on just 1 month analysis. If there is any psychologist or somebody who does mental analysis, he or she can tell that 1 month analysis is not enough. I'm into the wellness industry myself. I cannot do evaluation of somebody's wellness based on just 1 month yoga practice and sound healing. It takes time. It takes time. So even if they are going to submit it, I don't think so. 1 month analogy is enough for to prove that my sister was what they said, schizophrenic. It's all bullshit. She was very much in her senses and she did not do this. I can guarantee you her injuries, her body is screaming that it has not done something. This was done forcefully. This was done forcefully.
1: So you would say that there were no signs of self-destruction that one had really read in her ever in her life while growing up before this marriage? Not that, that she was a person like that?
0: No, not at all. Not at all. I mean, this girl was full of life. She was the life of everything that we did. I missed her so much on my wedding because I knew she's the energy of and fuel for my wedding. So this is all nonsense. She never did that. I knew her since the age of 6 until 2022. I knew her very deeply. Then of course I moved on with my life. She moved on with her life. There were no signs of self-destruction or whatever they are just telling. No, not at all.
1: Nana, I laud you for being so brave and speaking at this very sensitive time. Trisha's loss, extremely unfortunate, bright girl, young girl who unfortunately took such an extreme step, and the family seeking justice for her, not willing to perform the last rites. I understand the investigation continues, but before I let you go, one last question, Nana. How is the family now planning to take this forward?
0: Well, right now, the situation is very bleak because at the same time, there is a lot of media around them. They're trying to figure out how to do it. Samarth has not been arrested. So factually, I have a very little knowledge what we are going to do. But one thing is for sure, that we are not going to let Trisha liberated without Samar being arrested. She's still in the mortuary. We want justice. We want to file a proper charge sheet against this guy. And we want the support of police. The right person to talk about what is the next step is her father, because he is the decision maker and he is taking the baton forward for her daughter's justice.
1: Wishing your family justice, courage through this difficult time. Nana, I want to thank you for speaking to India Today this afternoon.
0: Thank you so much, ma'am. Thank you for this opportunity. Thank you.
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0: Co-powered by Sharda University. The world comes together at Sharda. 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
1: Once again, and thank you for staying tuned to India Today. I'm Suesha Sawant. Let's begin with the top headlines we're tracking for you this hour. Explosive charges by Twisha's mother-in-law says she consumed marijuana, claims Twisha did not want the child. Victim's cousin speaks out, says husband Samarth pre-planned it. Television NEET paper that leaked images of handwritten leaked NEET guest paper on India Today. Chemistry questions in leaked NEET paper. This is the leaked paper that put 23 lakh careers in jeopardy. Second increase in fuel prices in 5 days. Petrol and diesel prices hiked by 90 paise per litre. In Delhi, petrol prices stand at 98.64 rupees per litre, while diesel is priced at 91.58 rupees per litre. India says Russia oil purchase to continue. Government says India to buy Russian oil despite US sanction. Asserts we decide where to buy oil from. Trump allows waiver on Russian oil purchase. All eyes on crucial Modi Meloni meet today in Italy. Last stop in packed five-nation tour for Prime Minister. Big focus on maritime security and bilaterals with key supply chain partner Italy. Hormuz crisis likely to be discussed.

0: And cutting across to breaking news coming in, TMC Falta candidate withdraws from the polls. Yes, 2 days ahead of repolling in the Falta seat, where TMC's candidate in Falta has now withdrawn. TMC Falta pick Jahangir Khan, who has decided not to contest. Falta TMC pick that was accused of threatening voters, EVM tampering that was reported at Falta poll booths, BJP symbols were taped in Falta booth are the claims that were made by the BJP. Abhishek Banerjee loyalist Jahangir Khan, who had openly threatened voters, and remember, all of that was caught on camera. Falta, that was to witness repolling. But now, in the very latest, Jahangir Khan has pulled out of the polls. He has decided to not contest in the repolling. Let me take this to my colleague Indrajit Kundu, joining us on the broadcast with further details on what has led to Jahangir Khan's decision.
1: Well, it's not really clear at this point in time as to what led to this decision, but one thing is clear for sure. Jahangir Khan, the local strongman of the Trinamool Congress, somebody who has been under intense scrutiny and pressure, given that a top cop from UP was placed to look after the law and order situation before the polls took place. And now that repolling is taking place and the entire political scenario in West Bengal has changed, Subhesha. May 4th, the results have come out and it is a new government, a BJP government, which is in place. The Chief Minister is Shubhendu Adhikari. Even as we speak today, Shubhendu Adhikari is campaigning in Falta. The campaigning comes to an end this evening and just barely about 48 hours to go before repolling takes place. In that background, the entire top brass of the Trinamool Congress has given Falta a miss. This was known as Abhishek Banerjee's stronghold. Falta, of course, comes within the Diamond Harbour Lok Sabha constituency. And Jahangir Khan is known to be a very close aide of Trinamool Congress second-in-command, Abhishek Banerjee. And we have not seen the Trinamool Congress top brass campaigning at all in Falta. No campaign has happened, for most of the time in the run-up to these repolling. Even Jahangir Khan was not seen in Falta. There have been images that have come to us where we have seen how Jahangir Khan's office has been vandalized by angry mob. In that backdrop, it clearly seems that the Trinamool Congress on ground seems to be in a disarray as far as Falta is concerned. The BJP.
0: I'm sorry, I'm having to interrupt you here. We have this latest response from Dilip Ghosh on Jahangir Khan's decision. Let's quickly listen into what he said.
2: I'm not sure. पुलिस चुप हो गया है
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3: आज आपने
4: दादा
0: That's the statement that is coming from Dilip Ghosh. Let me take this back to my colleague Indrajit Kundu, who continues to stay with us on the broadcast. Well, Indrajit, Jahangir Khan pulling out, not really surprising given the sort of embarrassment that the TMC has faced and how they have been defeated in these polls. But his track record in particular, that now comes to the surface, given how he has openly threatened voters and several times caught on camera for exercising such behavior. But now here he is, who has already accepted defeat before the repolling.
1: Well, that's right. This is very, very crucial because Jahangir Khan is somebody who is known as a TMC strongman. In fact, the Falta seat belongs to the Trinamool Congress. Last time they had won it with a handsome margin of over a lakh, over 1.5 lakhs is what I'm told. So in this background, Falta, which was always, and Diamond Harbour or South 24 Paragana districts, known as the Trinamool Congress bastion, It is the bastion of Abhishek Banerjee, the Trinamool Congress second in command. And Jahangir Khan is known to be very, very close to Abhishek Banerjee. And in the changed political scenario on the ground here in West Bengal, this is very, very crucial because Jahangir Khan, known as a local Trinamool strongman, there have been a lot of allegations against him of intimidation, of voter intimidation. And we've seen those visuals even before the elections that took place, the Bengal Assembly elections. There was a UP top cop, Ajaypal Sharma, who was placed there. He went to Jahangir Khan's house. He did, give them an ultimatum that there should be no such intimidation tactic be used in this election. And then the election took place. And then there were complaints that were raised that there were, sellotapes, there were tapes put on the button for the opposition candidate in Falta. Following which, the Election Commission took note and a repolling has been ordered. The repolling is scheduled for 21st of May. Today is the last day of campaigning, 19th of May, and the Chief Minister of West Bengal, in the new dispensation, the BJP government in West Bengal, with Shubhendu Adhikari at the helm, he has given ultimatum to all antisocials. He has given strict orders to the police to crack down on the law and order situation. In that backdrop, Shubhendu Adhikari right now is campaigning in Falta, and here you have it. The Trinamool Congress high-profile candidate.
0: Indrajit, let me just tell you that this latest response by Jahangir Khan has just come in. Let's listen into what he said, after which I come back to you. Indrajit, if you could translate for our viewers what exactly Jahangir Khan said.
1: Well, what he basically said was that a repolling is due in Falta and he's just withdrawing himself from these elections. So we'll have to wait and see as to why he has announced such a decision, given while it is very, very evident that he doesn't have much of a backing from his party. As I said, the Trinamool Congress has not campaigned in Falta in the last 2 weeks. The election results came out on May 4th. It's 19th of May today. In the last 2 weeks, we have not seen the Trinamool Congress out on the streets of Falta campaigning for this seat. This is known to be the Trinamool Congress bastion. But the Trinamool Congress has not come out on the streets of Falta to campaign and seek votes. Is it the reason why Jahangir Khan finally figured out that he must move out of this campaign? Because, the Trinamool Congress leadership has been conspicuous by their absence. And that is exactly what Bengal Minister Dilip Ghosh, whose reaction we just showed, he said that because there is a severe crackdown on law and order, because strongmen like Jahangir Khan do not have the free space and the free will to do whatever they want to, that the government has changed and the entire scenario has changed on the ground, that is perhaps the reason why they have backed out of this political contest.
0: Oh yes, but no clear word coming in from Jahangir Khan on that front. And how much would be there to say, given his past record, given the TMC's defeat in the Bengal polls, BJP of course having taken over in full swing. But Jahangir Khan once again putting out that message where he says he doesn't want to contest anymore. Right. Indrajit.
1: Well, that's right, Suez. As we have been saying, we have got a lot longer version of what Jahangir Khan has said, and we should be able to put that out on air shortly. But what we're given to understand is that the Trinamool Congress has been nowhere to be seen in the past 2 weeks as far as this Falta repolling is concerned. There has been no campaign. There have been a lot of talk about why the Trinamool Congress is not present on the ground. And Jahangir Khan must be feeling left out right now, given that the party doesn't seem to be backing him much. There's not much backing coming in from the Trinamool Congress. In the last 2 weeks, ever since the results have come out, we've seen multiple meetings being held at the residence of Mamata Banerjee, the Trinamool Congress Supremo at Kalighat in South Kolkata. There have been meetings with winning candidates. There have been meetings with those candidates who have lost. there have been a crucial meeting with all party MPs. In all these meetings, she also did a virtual meeting, Abhishek Banerjee and Mamata Banerjee. In all these meetings, we've seen Abhishek Banerjee accompanying Mamata Banerjee in these meetings. However, the Trinamool top brass, the top two, Mamata Banerjee and Abhishek Banerjee, have not come out of their house to campaign for Falta, which is the TMC stronghold. And that has baffled a lot of people as to why they were not out on the streets campaigning and trying to win. The Trinamool Congress in the past 3 days have sent several teams. They're calling it fact-finding teams. One fact-finding team even went to South 24 Pargana. That is where Falta is. And they went to Kulpi, they went to other places to speak to some of their supporters who they allege have been attacked in post-poll violence. But they have not sent any speaker, any team to campaign in Falta. So is it now that Jahangir Khan is feeling completely left out and left to himself, to fend for himself, all by himself? Given that we have seen a massive crackdown in Falta itself, even when the elections took place last time in Falta on 29th of April, there were allegations soon after the election that there were some malpractices.
0: Right.
1: That there were tapes put on the button of the opposition.
0: And the sort of violence and clashes that it led to. Indrajit, I request you to stay on with us. More breaking news coming in. And latest coming in on the RG Kaur case in the Kolkata High Court, where a fresh petition by the victim's family came up before a bench of Justice Tirthankar Ghosh and Shampa Sarkar today. The bench said that it will first hear whether there is scope for further investigation into the case. The court is all set to hear the matter next on the 21st of May. Kolkata High Court taking up the RG Kaur case after fresh petition that was filed by the victim's family. The High Court will deliberate if there is scope for further investigation in the hearing that will happen on the 21st of May next. High Court has asked the place of occurrence that must be sealed. In response, CBI informed the court that the place of occurrence is already sealed. Let me take this back to my colleague Indrajit Kundu, who continues to stay with us on the broadcast. Indrajit, certainly a new ray of light for the family, given how there were several allegations of evidence getting tampered the last time around the investigation was happening. But with regards to this fresh plea that has been filed in the court and how it will be taken up in the next hearing, what more are you picking up?
1: Well, that's right. The hearing is going to take place on May 21st. But this is very, very crucial because the Calcutta High Court has decided to hear the matter. So there was a fresh petition that was filed by the victim's family seeking a re-investigation into the entire RG Kaur probe. You've seen how after the regime change in Bengal, there have been multiple decisions that have been taken by the Shubhendu Adhikari-led government. Three top IPS officers who are responsible for the probe. The departmental inquiry has been started against them and they have been suspended. Now, Ratna Debnath, who is the mother of the victim, she is now an elected representative from Panihati. She has, from the BJP, she has in fact filed another petition before the Sialdah court seeking action against Nirmal Ghosh, the former TMC MLA from that locality. And now she has also moved the Calcutta High Court. The Calcutta High Court, of course, has reassured and said that they want the place of occurrence to be sealed, to which the CBI today responded before the court that the place of occurrence, that is a seminar room at the RG Kaur Hospital and Medical College, that is already sealed at this point in time. The investigating officer on behalf of the CBI, she was also present virtually today before the court. The court has said that they will ponder and deliberate over the possibility of a re-investigation. They will ponder over this matter when it comes up next for hearing on May 21st. So the court is going to see whether there is a scope for reinvestigation into the case. They are not ruling that out. So this is a very, very important move as far as this entire RG Kaur matter probe is concerned.
0: All right, Indrajit, many thanks for getting us the latest.

0: And well, as the world continues to face the brunt of raging war in West Asia, fuel prices have once again been hiked in India. Remember, this is the second time in less than a week that petrol and diesel prices have risen up again by about 4 rupees. And in just 5 days, today petrol and diesel prices that were raised once again by about 90 paisa per litre. In Delhi, petrol now costs 98.64 rupees per litre, up from 97.77 rupees, while diesel has increased to 91.58 rupees from 90.67 rupees. In Mumbai, petrol rose by 91 paise to 107.59 rupees per litre, and diesel by 94 paise to 94.08 rupees. Kolkata recorded the sharpest petrol hike of 96 paise, taking the price to 109.7 rupees. Per litre, while diesel climbed by 94 paise to 96.07 rupees. In Chennai, petrol prices went up by 82 paise to 104.49 rupees per litre, and diesel increased by 86 paise to 96.11 rupees per litre. The latest revision that comes days after fuel prices were raised by 3 rupees per litre on Friday, amid rising global crude oil prices linked to the ongoing West Asia conflict and disruptions around the Strait of Hormuz. Indian Oil Corporation Limited is increasing fuel prices gradually to limit the impact on consumers and keep inflation under check. As of now, the company does not have a total quantum of fuel price increases in mind, even as its costs have risen sharply due to the impact of the West Asia war. The fuel prices are likely to further increase in the days to come.
1: Second time in the last 5 days, the petrol and diesel prices have gone up in India and in the national capital. If you live in national capital, the petrol has become 87 paisa costlier. So you'll have to end up spending 98 rupees 64 paisa, depending on which petrol pump you are going to, for every litre of petrol that you fill in your vehicle. For a diesel vehicle, you will have to spend 91 rupees 58 paisa per litre. So there's 91 paisa of increment in that particular regard. Now, the people in general were sort of prepared for this situation to unfold. The Prime Minister ne appeal bhi ki thi, indhan ki khapat kam karni hai. To ek tarah se indication tha ki जो खराब दिन है इस लिहाज में पेट्रोल डीजल की कीमतों के लिहाज से
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1: 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The people are also talking about as to how the Prime Minister did appeal about reducing the consumption of fuel, but the offices are yet to shift to work from home or hybrid mode, more so in the private sector. With video journalist Anurag Saxena, this is Amit Bhardwaj reporting for India Today from Delhi.
3: The price of petrol and diesel has gone up for the second time in 5 days, and I'm right now at a petrol pump in South Mumbai. The availability of petrol is certainly there, but the fuel is there, but then the prices increase. Let me try speaking to some people, sir. The price rise has gone up again, 91 paise for the second time in five days. Mm. Will it impact your budget?
4: Of course, everyone.
3: But then you're still filling it up.
4: I'm a doctor, but still
3: you need to.
4: Everything will be getting this thing around.
3: As long as it is available, you think you should get it filled up?
4: I think we should have public transport most of the time. We have to.
5: कि जो मिडिल कास्ट लोग हैं ना, उनका मतलब कि बहुत खींचा हो रहा है। क्योंकि पेमेंट हमको कितना आता है? 10-15 जो उसमें घर चलाए, गैस बढ़ाया, सब कुछ अगर बढ़ा होगे तो मतलब नहीं कर पाए कुछ भी।
3: So as you heard, people certainly are facing budgetary constraints because of which, as you heard, this person really filled it only for 109 rupees. It's an odd number, but certainly, as he said, he didn't have any money, so that is why he's just managing in that. So the prices certainly has gone up. If I can just show you here. This is for petrol, this is 107 rupees 55 paise, and for diesel as well, the price has gone up, and which is one of the reasons why everyone's budget certainly has gone way off. Diesel is right now at 94.7, and this is the second increase that the country is witnessing, and that's one of the reasons why people are fearing that if it really creates a lot of problem, then how will they really manage ahead. With cameraman Kiran Sapkal in Mumbai, Vidya for India Today.
0: And how exactly is the fuel price impacting you? Remember, if fuel is up by 1 rupees a litre, which means that your monthly fuel bill will increase by 150 to 300 rupees. Autos, cabs, buses, their fares may rise by 1 to 3%. Vegetable and groceries will also see a hike by about 100 to 250 rupees a month. Milk delivery and daily essentials that will cost more. Online orders, logistics charges that will edge up, obviously, because of the rise in fuel prices. Total monthly household will also see an impact, so which means that your monthly expenditure could rise up by anywhere between 300 rupees to 800 rupees, which is extra for a family of four. Now, people across the country have expressed their disappointment over the price hike on petrol and diesel, the move that has given opposition fresh ammunition to target Modi government. Let's listen in to what has been said.
6: काफी दिनों से बोल रहा हूँ कि मोदी जी ने जो इकोनॉमी पर का स्ट्रक्चर जो बदला है अब आर्थिक तूफान आ रहा है और उन्होंने जो स्ट्रक्चर बनाया है अदानी अंबानी वाला वो अब खड़ा नहीं रहेगा वो टूटेगा पूरा का पूरा और दुख की बात है कि नुकसान आम जनता को मतलब वो अपने महलों में बैठे रहेंगे और यूपी के जो युवा हैं यूपी के जो की जो जनता है उनको पूरा का पूरा शॉक उनको लगेगा
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0: Well, that is time for us to slip into a very short commercial break. On the other side is our India Today's entertainment show In the Club, where you get to watch all that is making news in the world of entertainment. 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

0: Hello and welcome. You're watching In The Club, and I'm Shreya Srivastav, bringing you the best from the world of entertainment. Now, Suriya has finally delivered the kind of box office storm fans had been waiting for, with Karupa turning into a massive theatrical success within days of release. The film has reignited vintage Suriya mania across cinemas. Take a look at this report. Numbers never lie.
1: The fire is back. The frenzy is back. And most importantly, Suriya is back at the top of the box office conversation. The actor has made a strong box office comeback with Karupu. Directed by R.J. Balaji and co-starring Trisha.

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0: Entertainment Bureau, India Today. Now, Drishyam 3 is already creating massive buzz ahead of its release, with audiences rushing to book tickets and worldwide. Starring Mohanlal and directed by Jeetu Joseph, the much-awaited thriller reunites familiar faces from the franchise as excitement around George Kutty's return continues to soar. Here's a glimpse.
1: നിങ്ങൾ എല്ലാവരും ഒരു റിയാലിറ്റി അക്സെപ്റ്റ് ചെയ്യണം. പോലീസിനും ഈ സൊസൈറ്റിയിലെ നല്ലൊരു ശതമാനം ആളുകൾക്കും ഈ കേസിന്റെ സത്യാവസ്ഥ എന്താന്ന് നന്നായിട്ട് അറിയാം.
2: A man who once outsmarted the system is now preparing for his most dangerous game yet. And audiences across the globe are already lining up to witness it unfold on the big screen. The anticipation surrounding Drishyam 3 has exploded into a full-blown cinematic frenzy, with advanced bookings witnessing a phenomenal response days before release.
3: ഞാനീ ചെയ്ത കാര്യങ്ങളൊക്കെ കാണുമ്പോൾ അവരുടെ അച്ഛൻ ഒരു ക്രിമിനലാണ് എന്നൊരു തോന്നലുണ്ടായ.
2: Directed by Jeetu Joseph and headlined by Mohanlal, the much-awaited crime thriller marks the third chapter of one of Malayalam cinema's most celebrated franchises.
4: I want his full file on my desk as soon as possible.
2: According to the reports, the film has already crossed 14 crore rupees in worldwide advance bookings for its opening day alone.
3: കഷ്ടപ്പെട്ട് അധ്വാനിച്ച് ഞാൻ സ്വന്തമാക്കിയതാണ് എന്റെ കുടുംബം. അത് തകരുമെന്നൊരു ഘട്ടം വന്നപ്പോ.
2: With Kerala emerging as the strongest domestic market so far, with bookings crossing 4.50 crore, including fan shows. Worldwide weekend advance bookings are now inching close to the impressive 18.50 crore mark, signaling a thunderous start for the Mohanlal starrer.

It made India laugh, cry, and fall in love with a village called Fulera. And now, after leaving fans hanging with its dramatic season 4 ending, the internet's favorite rural saga is gearing up for yet another chapter, because Panchayat season 5 has finally been confirmed. Take a look at this special report.

0: While the exact release date remains under wraps, it has been revealed that the much-awaited season will premiere sometime in 2026. The new season will once again see Jitendra Kumar return as Abhishek Tripathi. The reluctant panchayat secretary whose journey through the madness of Phulera continues to strike an emotional chord with audiences.
1: 20,000 rupees salary hai, gaon mein posting hai, gaon ka naam Phulera hai.
2: Abhi yehi age hai, mauka mila hai, kar le adventure. Jaake dekh kya rural India, the real India.
1: Simple life chahiye yaar, nahi karna adventure, nahi dekhna rural India.
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3: 12 solar light jo log apne gharon ke aage lagwa rahe hain, 13 solar light nahi lagega.
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0: Season 5 is expected to dive deeper into the unfinished chaos left behind in the previous season. The heated village elections, the growing bond between Sachiv Ji and Rinki, and mystery surrounding the attack on Pradhan Ji. So yes, what started in 2020 as a simple story of a city boy stuck in village chaos has now become a phenomenon. From buffalo seats and stolen computers to power plays and political vendettas, Panchayat has only gotten sharper with each season. And now fans eagerly await the next chapter in the lives of the residents of Phulera. With Pranjali Sethi, Entertainment Bureau, India Today.
5: From Malayalam cinema making history to Marathi pride on the red carpet, India's regional cinema is shining brighter than ever at this year's Cannes Film Festival. Up next is our segment, What's Trending?

decades after it first challenged conventions, a Malayalam cult classic has finally found its moment on one of cinema's grandest stages.

0: Amma Aryan received a thunderous standing ovation at the 2026 Cannes Film Festival, where its newly restored 4K version screened to a packed auditorium in the prestigious Cannes Classics section. The film also made history as the only Indian feature film selected for a world premiere in the lineup this year. The screening was attended by lead actor Joy Mathew and editor Beena Paul, both of whom reflected on the making of the film and remembered John Abraham's enduring legacy. Translated as Report to Mother, Amma Aryan follows a group of young men travelling across Kerala to inform a mother about her son's death, transforming a simple journey into a meditation on art, activism and collective memory.
1: Nammala Hari undallo avan aathmahathya edu
2: Hariyo
1: njangal avante veedu vere onnu poyittu varatte.
0: Decades after becoming one of Marathi cinema's most beloved faces, veteran actor Ashok Saraf finally has made his Cannes debut at the 2026 Cannes Film Festival. The 78-year-old actor walked the French Riviera red carpet alongside his wife Nivedita Saraf, with the couple winning hearts in traditional ensembles and greeting attendees with warmth and grace. Meanwhile, the moment quickly went viral online, with fans celebrating Saraf's appearance as a landmark achievement for Marathi cinema. Widely regarded as one of the industry's most influential performers, his Cannes debut is being seen as a fitting tribute to his decades-long contribution to Indian entertainment. Interestingly, the actor attended the festival as part of a Marathi entertainment delegation that also included actress Prajakta Mali, producer Kedar Joshi for the global promotion of the OTT platform Abhijat Marathi. Entertainment Bureau, India Today.
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When superstars enter politics, fan frenzy often turns into a massive challenge for the administration. Stardom brings crowds, emotion and unmatched public energy. But among those megastars who considered stepping into politics, only one managed to rise all the way to the chief minister's chair. The man is C. Joseph Vijay. So what separated Vijay from the rest? What did the others miss? When we compare Talaivar and Talapathy, the biggest difference was clarity and commitment. Rajnikant delayed his political plunge for years and eventually backed out ahead of the Tamil Nadu elections in 2021. Vijay, on the other hand, launched his political party early and began groundwork well before the polls. While Rajni's political ideology often remained unclear, Vijay directly positioned himself against both DMK and AIADMK. Rumours of rivalry between the two superstars frequently surfaced, but Rajnikant himself dismissed all such speculations. Compared with Kamal Haasan too, Vijay appeared one step ahead. Haasan attempted to balance cinema and politics. Vijay, however, made his priorities clear from day one. Talapathy had already stepped away from films and put politics first. During campaigns, Kamal Haasan had hinted that Vijay too might struggle to manage both worlds. But now, after Vijay's political rise in Tamil Nadu, Haasan says newcomers should neither be underestimated nor overestimated. Pawan Kalyan too entered politics with dreams of becoming chief minister, but electoral struggles forced him to join alliances for political survival. What others hesitated to do, Vijay did with confidence and conviction. He came, he saw, and he conquered. With Simran Sarawar, Bureau Report, India Today.

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0: Good afternoon and welcome. You're watching India Today and I'm Anisha Mathur. We're starting this bulletin with some breaking news that's just coming in. Chief Minister Vijay likely to expand his cabinet later this week. List yet to reach the Lok Bhavan. Post the governor's nod, the ministers will be sworn in. This list is likely to include Congress ministers. Two Congress MLAs likely to be inducted. That's the breaking news we're bringing you. From Tamil Nadu, the list of ministers is yet to reach the Lok Bhavan as Chief Minister Vijay is likely to expand his cabinet later this week. And this comes in as newly inducted Chief Minister Vijay is still finalizing and formalizing his cabinet. Information coming in that the cabinet expansion may be taking place sometime this week. But at the moment, what we can tell you, viewers, is that the list of MLAs, the list of ministers, is yet to reach the governor. So, and obviously, under the constitution, for any minister to take oath, the governor has to give a nod. The governor has to approve any ministers who may be inducted. Pramod Madhav joins me on this story. Pramod, the newly inducted chief minister likely to expand his cabinet. What kind of numbers are we looking at? What kind of division or when it comes to seats for each party are we looking at?
1: Anisha, one important aspect is that, like, now the Chief Minister Vijay has shown that his supporting number is not 120 but 144 with the rebel AIADMK MLAs, 25 also extending their support. So there were talks initially, even by EPS, the leader of the General Secretary of AIADMK, claiming that probably six members from the AIADMK could also get the seats, but that is not confirmed right now. Congress, on the other hand, even before TVK could go ahead and confirm it, Congress, on the other hand, has confirmed that of the five MLAs who are supporting TVK in the form of alliance, two members, especially one Rajesh and another person, will definitely, those MLAs will get a seat. This was also confirmed by Manikam Tagore. And Congress has very clearly said that they are here for a long run. They will be a part of the governance. They will also have power sharing. And along with it, they will contest in local board elections and 2029 elections as well. So this is confirmed for now. We are last term, the ministers' numbers were 33. So now we have nine ministers plus the chief minister. So we're expecting a major expansion of the cabinet, Anisha.
0: All right. Thank you very much for that, Pramod Madhav. He will also be keeping a very close eye on every development from Tamil Nadu. But more news coming in. Let's move on to that. Notice has been served to TMC MP Abhishek Banerjee by the Kolkata Municipal Corporation. Notice pertains to Abhishek Banerjee's South Kolkata residence at Harish Mukherjee Road. The Municipal Corporation has alleged that Banerjee made unauthorized construction at the site, deviating from the original sanction plan. He has been served notice for demolition of the unauthorized part within 7 days, and he has been asked to explain why such construction had taken place. Abhishek Banerjee has also been asked to furnish the sketch of the original building plan that was approved. Now remember, viewers, KMC, that is the Kolkata Municipal Corporation, is still under the Trinamool Congress. It is still under the control of Trinamool Congress. And TMC MLA Firhad Hakim remains the Kolkata mayor. But this notice has now gone to Abhishek Mukherjee. Tapas is joining me live on this story. Tapas, the Trinamool Congress leaders still have control of the municipal corporation, even though they've had a very, very sharp loss in the Legislative Assembly. But despite that, now civic body issuing notice to the MP about illegal construction. What more can you tell us?
2: Well, see, this comes as a big setback for Trinamool Congress. The second-in-command of Trinamool Congress, Abhishek Banerjee, his lips and bounds have been served with multiple notices at multiple addresses of lips and bounds. We know that a few days back, Shubhendu Adhikari had raised questions that lips and bounds had multiple properties in Kolkata, and he has the list. And following that, we had seen that yesterday, this notice was served at 188A Harish Mukherjee Road. which is also known to be the residence of Abhishek Banerjee. And this notice clearly states that there have been multiple deviations from the sanctioned plan, and henceforth it has been brought to the notice of the lips and bound to demolish the illegal part. And if they fail to do so, then the municipal corporation would take the initiative and do so. Now, this comes at a time when Firhad Hakim, who remains to be the mayor of Kolkata, and Kolkata Municipal Corporation is run by the Trinamool Congress MLCs, or rather the councillors. What Firhad Hakim clearly stated that he doesn't know much about that, but since the entire notice that have been served was under the municipal commissioner, and we know that there have been multiple interactions between the chief minister and the chief secretary and the municipal commissioner of Kolkata Municipal Corporation, so it is assumed that that with the knowledge of municipal commissioner, the executive engineer have served this notice, and not only to one address but to multiple addresses. Now it remains to be seen that what response does Abhishek Banerjee or the lips and bounds gives back to Kolkata Municipal Corporation. But if they do not comply as per the notice, then initiative would be taken to demolish the deviated portion of the part of
0: Kolkata. Thank you very much for that, Tapas Sen Gupta. Demolition notice to Abhishek Banerjee owned property as just days after being Bengal CM Suvendu Adhikari had also made an announcement regarding knowledge of Abhishek Banerjee's properties. But we'll see what happens next in Bengal as this story develops. But more breaking news coming in. Let's move on. Police issues lookout notice against Samarth Singh in the Trisha Sharma death case. Just yesterday, the police had announced a reward of 10,000 rupees for information on Samarth Singh. And now a lookout notice has been issued as the manhunt is on for Trisha's husband, Samarth, who has been absconding. Six police teams are currently engaged in the search for Samarth. And remember, viewers, the Trisha Sharma's suicide has raised a lot of questions about what really happened, how exactly this happened. Ravish Pal Singh is joining me on this story. Ravish, what more do we know about the hunt for Samarth Singh?
3: As of now, around six teams of police from Bhopal Zone 2 is searching for him in various locations. As per our sources, two teams from the police team have been sent to other states also for search of Samarth Singh, as they have some traces of call records of him and some technical evidences they have. And they doubt that Samarth has fled from the state, and he may be in currently other states right now. So there are two separate teams have been gone to other states also. And around 10,000 rewards have been already issued by the police yesterday itself. And now a lookout surplus has been issued by the DGP Zone 2 for the arresting of Samarth Singh. And his anticipatory bail has also been rejected yesterday. So these are the latest developments of Trisha's death case.
0: Thank you very much for that, Ravish Pal Singh. Samarth Singh continues to be absconding, and now a lookout notice has been issued so to ensure that he does not leave the country. But it's time now for the news from the markets. Let's go across to Sakshi Batra of Business Today, who joins us with all the updates of the market. Sakshi, over to you.
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Good afternoon, dear viewers. You're watching the Business Today show with me, Sakshi Batra. This is where I get you all the stock market closing action on Dalal Street. First up, let's take a look at what's hot in the corporate and the financial world. Stock markets erase early gains in volatile trade, with the Nifty now slipping back to around 23,650. The Sensex is now nearing 75,300. IT stocks continue in momentum as the rupee continues to hover near record lows against the US dollar, keeping export-linked sectors in focus. After fuel prices were hiked for the second time in a week, IOC has hinted at further increases that may continue as global crude oil prices remain elevated due to the ongoing West Asia conflict and disruptions around the Strait of Hormuz. The company says hikes will be gradual to limit the inflation impact. India's crude oil import bill has surged 52% year-on-year to now come in at $16.3 billion in April, despite lower import volumes as elevated global crude oil prices have linked to the West Asia conflict and the disruptions around the Strait of Hormuz have kept the Indian crude oil basket above $114 per barrel. ITC and Godfrey Phillips shares are in focus after cigarette companies have raised prices of select pocket pack brands from June. Reports indicate ITC has hiked the prices of Gold Flake, Navy Cut and other cigarette variants following high excise duties announced earlier this year.

0: Finance Ministry sources say that the government aims to protect FY27 capital expenditure despite the rising fiscal pressures. Non-urgent schemes may be deferred while spectrum auctions and asset sales and disinvestments are being explored to boost the revenues and to avoid higher market borrowing, especially in the first half of the fiscal year. Straight away looking at the big breaking as far as the Indian rupee is concerned, viewers. The rupee has now hit a fresh record low of 96.52 against the dollar. The rupee has slipped nearly 7% year to date, and rupee has weakened about 17 paise in additional in the session today itself. Remember, we'd seen a record low of 96.39 yesterday with a sharp fall of 38 paisa in a single trading session. Another 17 paisa has been dropped as far as the rupee is concerned, and it's now gone past the 96.5 level against the dollar. And this is what is one of the biggest reasons why the IT stocks have been hovering higher for the last couple of trading sessions. The IT index continues to buck the otherwise volatile trend in the markets, 3.3% higher, even though the index has also cooled off from the day's high point. Still about 945, 950 points higher as far as the IT stocks are concerned. The large cap names, the mid cap IT names, all seem to be in flavor. There is a gain anywhere between 3-odd% to even 5-6-odd% for many of the mid-cap IT names in the session today. But it's the banking space that has slipped in trade. You do see the Nifty Bank about 0.2% lower today, led by the losses in the financial services. Also, infra stocks and metals have seen some profit taking from the higher levels. The broader markets, however, continue to be in the green. Over 1% gains for the small caps and the mid caps index at this point in time. As we are inching closer to the last 20 minutes of trade, look at how our top movers on the Nifty are trading. Infosys, 4.8% higher. The top mover, Tech Mahindra, 2.7% higher. HCL Technologies, 2.8% up in the session. You also have Eternal that's moving up. Tata Motors Passenger Vehicles is also another stock that's moving up. And TCS, Wipro, these are some of the other names that are hovering higher. Let me actually go across to our guest now. We have Mr. Gaurang Shah, Senior Vice President, Geojit Investments, joining in on the program with us. Gaurang, good afternoon. Very good afternoon. And thank you so much for taking the time out for this conversation. Good to start off by understanding from you, how are you looking at this big IT stocks move? Is it going to be sustainable? Is it only led by this sharp move on the downside as far as the rupee is concerned? And whether the markets will continue to sustain higher on the back of such moves in the IT pack?
1: Thank you so much, Sakshi, for having me on your show. Good afternoon to all your viewers. And to you, a small disclosure, because we may go into stock-specific discussion as well.
0: Sure.
1: All recommendations that I'll be sharing this afternoon on your show, they are part of our fundamental research team recommendations. Our company, Geojit, or myself, we do not have any kind of personal investments, no financial interest, no conflict of interest, but we share similar investment ideas with our clients. They might have their investment interest. So, Sakshi, India has crude oil basket at $114 a barrel. Rupee at its lifetime low, fuel price hike, inflation inching up, and a likely possibility of no interest rate cuts, but possibly a interest rate hike in case if things don't come under control. More importantly, Sakshi, my sense is that whatever we are witnessing in form of fourth quarter last financial year, you're not going to see any meaningful impact of all these negativities. First quarter and second quarter of this new financial year is where my worry is in terms of earnings possibly coming below expectation and then downgrades. This is a little bit of futuristic thing I'm talking about. I hope the war comes to its logical conclusion so that economies around the world, including India, has some stability to look forward. Choppiness and volatility will be the order of the day. IT sector that you mentioned, I think IT is relatively insulated, Sakshi. IT, healthcare, pharma, from the external shocks of, you know, rising crude oil prices, etc. And IT and pharma are also beneficiaries of depreciating rupee vis-a-vis the dollar income that they get. So, and more importantly, one more thing is that IT has gone through and will go through a lot of innovation and technology changes that will come through. So it is good to see some positivities, but sustainability, I think, Sakshi, it will be company specific. Companies which are able to evolve and fit themselves into the new order, those companies will survive. Others may find it very difficult.
0: Okay, fair point. Let's also track the big

0: story we've been focusing on since morning, and that's the second time in a week when we've seen fuel prices have been hiked. Petrol and diesel prices have been upped as well. And the reports are indicating that there could be more pain ahead for consumers. IOC has now hinted that fuel prices and the increases that we are seeing may continue as crude oil prices continue to remain elevated due to the ongoing West Asia conflict. And the company has also said that any further hikes could be gradual to limit the impact of inflation. Let me go across to my colleague, Aishwarya Patil, who's joining in with more details on the same as well. Aishwarya, what are you picking up from your sources? What are the companies really looking at this stage? Twice in a week is what we have seen. The fuel prices surge, first by 3 rupees and then by another 90 paise. What's the suggestion going on from here? We do know that the oil marketing companies per litre are incurring losses in double digits, about 14 to 15 rupees per litre for petrol and about 40 rupees and more for diesel as well. So do we see these oil marketing companies covering the gap with the kind of price rise that we can expect going forward?
1: The markets had penciled in long ago as far as under recoveries and losses are concerned, and that translating into a price hike. We have been hearing that for a while now. But what our industry sources have suggested that there will be a gradual and in tranches probable price hike in terms of the retail pumps in petrol and diesel. Like you mentioned, we saw the second price hike and that totals to about 4 rupees or so hike depending on different states and different cities which have anywhere between 90 paise to 96 paise kind of a price hike in the second round. But multiple rounds are underway. In fact, OMCs in the last 75 days have been have mounting losses and under recoveries about 1,000 crores per day or so. And recently also, as we've seen, the Ministry of Petroleum and Natural Gas has been highlighting that even Oil Minister Hardeep Singh Puri has said that these have mounted to about 30,000 crore at least per month. So it would be unsustainable to go ahead without a price hike for all of these oil marketing companies, considering that international oil prices have been spiking.
0: Okay, so there is a likelihood that, you know, you may continue to see a gradual upward momentum as far as the prices of petrol and diesel are concerned. That's what these companies are indicating. The price hike will be gradual, but there will be more price hikes. Brace for higher prices of fuel going forward from here. We also have, seen some questions that are being raised over where the oil prices are headed next so that we can understand how much more pain is it there for consumers. Energy expert Narendra Taneja also says that global crude markets are under severe stress with supply disruptions, falling reserves and a worsening outlook ahead. He's also warned that fuel prices are likely to rise gradually in the coming weeks. Let's listen into what he had to say as well.
2: Government is going to go middle path. Maybe petrol, diesel prices are definitely going to go up. Maybe gradually, not in one go, because that creates a shock that the government would like to avoid. But if you keep on increasing, let's say 60 paisa, 90 paisa, 50 paisa, but then take it to maybe a total of about 7 rupees or 9 rupees or something in that region, that probably would help the situation. And at the same time, if the war continues, I say war because this is still continuing, and Strait of Hormuz remains closed, then I think they will have to come out with some extra measures on the one hand to protect the most vulnerable, the poor section of society, maybe doing something for them. And at the same time, some kind of mechanism so that these companies can be protected.
0: Viewers, the West Asia tensions have also been hitting your kitchen and the car fuel bill. Now, IGL says LNG input costs have surged by 25% amid the global gas crisis, and so will the CNG and PNG prices continue to see more pressure ahead. Let's listen into what IGL MD Kamal Kishore Chatiwal had to say to Business Today.
3: How has the West Asian crisis impacted your quarterly performance in terms of rising costs of liquefied natural gas?
4: You see, you're right that it has impacted all the OMCs, and to the tune that our input gas

0: cost has increased by roughly 25%. Now, okay. One good thing about IGL is that we had 2/3 of our long-term contracts linked to Henry Hub. So they are now getting normalized. And as you know, Henry Hub has been a little stable during this crisis period, that it has ranged between $2.6 to $3. So that's a very, very comfortable range for us also. And now the things are getting normalized. Our Henry Hub contracts, they are, force majeure was invoked on them also, and they were reduced to around 60-65% levels. Now they are getting normalized, and 80-85% we are getting from there. So if the situation improves, then I think we will be beneficial, that in the sense that our majority of sourcing has been Henry Hub linked. And crude, as you know, the major impact we see in the new well gas price, because the Indian crude basket price has been very, very high. So there, since it is 12% of ICB is the formula, so there we see a major impact, that almost 45 to 50% increase in new well gas price.
1: Let me go across to Gaurang to understand the whole picture when it comes to the oil and gas stocks and what should be investors' strategy around these stocks with these developments coming through. Gaurang, on the one hand, we do see that oil marketing companies are now looking at, they've got this free hand, they are going to be hiking the prices. Narendra Taneja penciled in 7 to 9 rupees per litre hike coming in. And therefore, there could be some mitigating of the losses that they are incurring. But will it be enough is another question. And also, the current quarter that has gone by, where we have seen some earnings come in for OMCs, that has probably not reflected the entire picture. The West Asia war concerns and the crude oil prices spike hit will actually come in into the next quarter. So how should investors go about their oil marketing company stocks in their portfolios, the natural gas stocks in their portfolios for the next couple of quarters?
2: So, Sakshi, first of all, let us understand one thing. Not only are the crude oil prices and gas prices gone up, but the shipping cost has also gone up in terms of freight and insurance. The Strait of Hormuz, along with crude oil and natural gas, this passage is also used for a lot of other raw material commodities, as we call it, which goes into making a final product in India. All those sectors, all those companies are also suffering. So on one hand, you have slow supply coming in. On the other hand, you have higher freight and insurance cost and the landed cost going up. To answer your question, for the oil marketing companies and gas companies, well, we still maintain a positive view on all the three oil marketing companies, HPCL, BPCL, IOC. As far as gas companies are concerned, I think I'm not too sure, but we used to have coverage on MGL and Petronet LNG. These are the two names that we used to cover. These price hikes will be the new normal, Sakshi, as we go into the future for a couple of months. And as Mr. Taneja was saying, I think smaller hikes will not be very negatively taken upon. But if you look at the quantum of the total price hike, that is going to put a lot of burden in the common man's pocket, on the common man's pocket. So we maintain a positive view as of now. We will see how things shape up as far as the geopolitical tension is concerned.
1: Sure. Let's also focus on viewers how the government could be actually looking at some support coming in from the Reserve Bank of India now. The Reserve Bank of India could announce a bumper dividend payout for the government, potentially nearly 20% higher than the last year's record transfer. That's what's breaking in front of you viewers right now. Sources have told Business Today Television that the RBI board is likely to meet by the end of this week to finalize the surplus transfer for financial year 2027, with estimates now hovering around 3 lakh crores and possibly even higher. Last year, the central bank transferred 2.68 lakh crores to the center, and a bigger payout could actually give the government added fiscal space. Let me actually go across to my colleague Karishma Sudhani to give us more details on the same. Karishma, what are you hearing from your sources when it comes to the large dividend payout? This has been a big support for the government's fiscal situation over the last couple of years, and more so at this point in time when the geopolitical crisis has further indicated the need for some or the other external help for the government's fiscal situation. Could it be the RBI to...

0: hold that hand right now.
1: Sakshi, good afternoon, and thank you for your question. You know, a large RBI surplus will give the government immediate fiscal breathing room without having to, of course, raise taxes or borrow additionally from the market. And at a time when West Asia tensions are looming and the oil prices have had a major impact, if some intervention from RBI does not come in at the right time, then government, of course, will end up spending more on subsidies, be it food, fertilizer, fuel, or even welfare schemes, or spending more in order to manage inflationary pressures. Now, if we go back to the numbers and what government earlier this year was looking at in terms of the RBI dividend, they were expecting about 3.16 lakh crore, including the PSU dividends. If we look at PSU dividends, currently we've accumulated about close to 78,000 crore. Now, with 3.16 lakh crore as a total one, sources are telling us that the central bank may actually consider more than that in order to cushion the current challenge that government is facing. And any day it's going to be good news for the government, because they'll be able to stick to their fiscal deficit target, because they'll have more of non-tax revenue, and their center may not increasingly or aggressively have to increase market borrowing. So this more comes in like an emergency RBI fund, and RBI has the appetite to do this because a challenge like this has kind of helped RBI gain more in terms of its foreign assets, and it's in a position to shell out more.
0: All right, Karishma, thanks a lot for those details. Well, this could definitely be a big breathing space for the government in case we see a much higher, almost 20% higher RBI payout to the government this time around. The 3 to 3.27 lakh crore rupees kind of a help coming in at this point would definitely ease out the tense fiscal situation. Gaurang, how do you view this at this point in time? You know, at this point when the government is already helping out some of the industries, it was first the tariff-led subsidies that were going in for the exporters, and now the government is somehow aiding the oil marketing companies, the gold-related companies. There's so much happening on the import, excise duties front. This is the time when they needed that extra hand from the RBI.
2: Absolutely, Sakshi. Couldn't be better timing, right, for the government in terms of the highest ever dividend payout by the RBI to the government. Cushions the uncertainty and also gives an added elbow room for managing the fiscal deficit. Yeah. And of course, you know, the government has always been proactive. Let's give it to the government. Since the time this war in the West Asia started, whenever it is required, government has stepped up to the call and made changes, added new policies, amended certain policies to give that added comfort to the sectors which are having a direct impact of the negativity because of the geopolitical situation. And my sense tells me, Sakshi, that as we go into the future, till the time this is not sorted out, resolved, and a peace deal is signed, sealed, and delivered, there'll be more proactive steps from the government to cushion the negative impact on the Indian economy overall.
0: Absolutely. So there, viewers, the RBI may be looking at the highest ever payout to the government. And this comes in very timely. 3 to 3.27 lakh crore rupees of, you know, the dividend payout could be coming in for FY27. That's where we are going to be focusing on. Let's shift focus to another breaking news that's coming in on your screens. And this is as per the Reuters report now. And in the aviation space, Indian air safety officials are planning to travel to Seattle to observe Boeing's testing of a fuel control switch panel that was removed from an Air India 787 in February. The move actually comes after pilots on London-Bengaluru flight have actually flagged off a possible defect in the system. The testing described by Indian officials is sensitive, and that has once again brought Boeing Dreamliners against under scrutiny as well. And the switches that regulate the fuel flow to aircraft engines, and the development actually comes in as investigators are preparing a final report into the Air India 787 crash in Gujarat last year in June that had killed 260 people. Remember, for more on this, we also are joined by my colleague Richa Sharma to give us more details on the same.

0: Richa, this seems to be a very important development, especially at a time when the memories, the horrific memories of the airline 787 Dreamliner is still very fresh in the minds of Indians. And, you know, the worst ever aviation crash that we had seen last year. It seems like, you know, some more investigations are happening. And this time, as far as the switching system is concerned, that provides fuel to the aviation. Give us more sense as to what's really happening here. What do we expect?
1: So, Sakshi, it's very important, as you mentioned, the timing, because it's just coming. We're waiting for the final report because the crash happened June 12 last year. And within 1 year, as per the norm, the report has to be submitted. And very recently, the civil aviation minister said that the report will be submitted within time frame. And this is a very critical, because the whole question during that crash was also about the fuel switches. You know, the initial report of the, you know, the accident, you know, aviation, AAIB, the accident authority, or investigation authority, said that it was related to the fuel switch. And now what we have learned in this report from Reuters, they're saying that another Boeing 787 Dreamliner, and it was as early as February this year, the pilots reported similar issues, that when they tried to put the fuel switch on run, which provides fuel to engines, they did not stay there. And it was only in the third attempt that the fuel switches remained at the run position. So it's kind of very sensitive and very important, because the Air India crash, Ahmedabad, London crash, is also based on the investigation around fuel switches. So now that DGCA officials want to travel to Seattle, it also holds importance right in time before the AIB report is coming. And what the officials have been saying, that they want it to be a very thorough investigation, and they want to understand exactly what was the reason when Boeing investigating it.
0: Absolutely, Richa. This seems to be important development, and we'll continue to come back to you for all the developments around the same as well. Thank you so much for being with us on the show and for giving us all those details. Let me quickly go across to the markets now and see how they have shut shop. It's 330 US 23,606. That's where we are ending at as far as the Nifty is concerned. About 44 points lower in trade. So we gave up most of the gains in the latter half of the trading session, and we're down by almost 0.2% at the low point of the session. The Nifty Bank has also dropped almost by a similar quantum, 0.2% lower for that one. But on the flip side, it's IT stocks that have bucked the trend in this otherwise very volatile setup. 3.2% higher for the index. It's a top moving sector, followed by real estate that was up by 1.4%. You also had the broader markets doing good, over a percent gains here. On the Nifty, again, you have names like Infosys, HCL Tech, Tech Mahindra and TCS among the top gainers. Laggards, you had Kotak Mahindra Bank. You also had Ultratech Cement, Titan Company, Tata Consumer Products and Bharti Airtel as the stocks that dragged in the session today. Some of the big F&O losers, you had Titan, Avenue Supermarts, Cochin Shipyard, Uno Minda as the stocks that have declined. Bharat Forge has also seen some pressure build up in the F&O space. But in the big movers from the broader markets, you had names like Dredging Corporation about 16% higher in the session today. Spark was up. You also had Kirloskar Industries, Somani Ceramics. These were the names that were higher in the session today. Far and few between names that I can really talk about. Apollo Microsystems, of course, about 9.5% higher. Purvankara, Hindra Rectifiers as well. Dhanuka Agritech, another one. Post earnings, it's gone up about 8 to 9% higher. So those are the big movers in the Nifty 500 basket. But let's go across to Gaurang and see some of your questions that are coming our way now. Gaurang, our first question from our viewers is from Durga from Jaipur. She says, sir, could you suggest a safe theme to invest during this volatile market?
2: That's a difficult one, Shishakshi. Yeah. There is nothing safe in the stock market. Very honest. Markets are exposed to all kind of risk, internally, externally, locally, globally. So there is no guarantee, Sakshi, on principle or return on your principle. With this clear-cut advice, and even after that, if Durga ma'am is still looking for investing in the stock market, there are a couple of sectors that are looking relatively attractive, starting with the entire BFSI segment, banking and finance, followed up by defense, followed up by power generating companies. And of course, some select cap goods manufacturing companies and capital market related themes. Okay. If I have to pick one investment idea, Sakshi, then we've been discussing this particular stock from the defense pack right from the time when it was at about 150 to 200 odd rupees. I'm talking about BEL, Bharat Electronics yes. Limited. It's a good candidate, has got a very decent order book. Equally commandable is the execution run rate of the order book by BEL. So BEL could be an investment candidate, but with a clear-cut disclosure that there is no guarantee of principal or return on your principals. Investment in stock market is exposed to all kind of risk.
0: Absolutely. Aditya from Kolkata says IT stocks are back in focus. So should I look at investing now or still wait up?
2: So again, you know, Sakshi, one clarification over here. 5-10 years back or beyond that, IT sector was the spotlight in the stock market when it came to investing or return on your investments. I think with the changing times, new technology, new tools coming in, companies are going to find difficult to cope up to the changes that are coming through. Having said that, we remain positive on all the three aspects of IT, small cap, mid cap and large cap. If I have to name one name from each, then frontline name from the large cap boy would be TCS. Coforge has been buzzing for the last 2-3 days. From the mid cap category, Coforge or Persistent Systems, you could choose either of them. And from the mid cap category, KPIT Tech or Cyient Limited. So choice is yours.
0: Fantastic. So you have a list of names, viewers. I hope you've taken that down. Thank you so much, Gaurang. Always a pleasure to have you with us with those wonderful insights that you share with our India Today and Business Today viewers. And with that, viewers, it's a wrap on the Business Today show here on India Today. In case you too have any questions about your investments in mutual funds, your SIPs, stocks or coal-related questions, you can definitely send them to us on the number that's flashing on your screens as well. But don't forget to tune in tomorrow morning again at 9:05 a.m. for all the opening action with Abba Pagaya.
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1: And there we heard Kunal Ghosh, an MLA of the TMC, raising the question, why did Jahangir Khan withdraw? And clearly, as my colleague Indrajit was just saying, questions are now being raised within the TMC itself about this loss at Diamond Harbour, about why Jahangir Khan has withdrawn. But the TMC officially has said that this decision was Jahangir Khan's own personal decision and not that of the party. Indro is now joining me live on the story. Indro, what else are you picking up from your sources in the TMC? As you just, we just heard you speaking to Kunal Ghosh, and it seems that party workers themselves are not happy.
0: Well, absolutely. You know, there seems to be confusion as far as the ranks of the Trinamool Congress is concerned, because this comes as a shocker, as a surprise. Jahangir Khan coming out unilaterally, deciding to pull out of the race in the repolling at Falta. The Trinamool Congress officially reacting and saying this is his personal decision. They're saying that there has been terror that has been unleashed on its workers, that more than 100 of its workers have been arrested, and post-poll violence is taking place. So that is the position of the party. But as far as Trinamool Congress's own leadership is concerned, Kunal Ghosh, who is a newly elected MLA of the Trinamool Congress from Kolkata's Beleghata, he is saying that the onus is also on the Trinamool Congress top leadership. He's questioning Abhishek Banerjee, saying that it is known to be his own bastion, because Abhishek Banerjee has won Diamond Harbour Lok Sabha constituency by a record margin of over 7 lakh votes. And Falta is within that area. And Jahangir Khan, for long in Bengal politics, has been known as a close associate of Abhishek Banerjee, somebody who was known as a local strongman there. In that sense, why is it that suddenly he has pulled out of this entire race? Because you remember when Ajay Pal Sharma, the top cop from UP, he was placed there to, keep a strong vigil on Jahangir Khan's movements, because there were allegations that of voter intimidation. The very fact that the repolling has taken place, because the Election Commission has ordered for a repolling after complaints emerged that there were EVMs that were placed, tapes were placed on the opposition candidate's button on the EVM during the polling on April 29th. And therefore, the repolling has been ordered.
1: One aspect is also that just yesterday, Jahangir Khan had gone to the Calcutta High Court to get some interim relief. The Kolkata High Court had said that there will be no coercive action against him because he is the candidate. And that was the argument before the court also, that he is contesting the repolls. And that is why he's in fact claimed that between the 4th and the 10th, multiple FIRs had been filed against him. Are you picking up anything from Jahangir Khan or his associates as to whether these FIRs were the reason why he has decided to withdraw?
0: Well, as Kunal Ghosh said, they are saying that there could be intimidation, because if the BJP, they're saying, the TMC says that if the BJP is saying that, Bhoy out, Bhorsha in is their campaign, that there is Bhay Mukt Bengal. So if that is the case, then why is it that there is such intimidation tactics? That's the TMC's allegation. But it is also true that similar allegations have been leveled against Jahangir Khan himself, against the Trinamool leadership in Falta, in Diamond Harbour earlier as well.
1: And with now, we're getting some more news coming in. Bengal Chief Minister Suvendu Adhikari has spoken out regarding Jahangir Khan. He said Jahangir Khan ran away from the May 21st re-election as he would not get any polling agents. All right, Indrajit continues to be with me on this story. Indro, we just heard from Suvendu Adhikari saying that Jahangir Khan ran away because he could not get any polling agents. What more are you picking up on the ground?
0: Well, of course, you will see, view and counter-view coming in. Political slugfest has already begun, because Falta had become the bone of contention. The elections in West Bengal are over. Mandate has been given. A new government is in charge. It is the BJP which is in power in West Bengal right now. And the entire dynamics on ground seem to have completely changed. It is Falta.

0: It is Diamond Harbour in South 24 Pargana district. Remember, in South 24 Pargana, there are 31 seats. In the last assembly elections, the Trinamool Congress won 30 out of 31. One seat went to the ISF. But this time around, the situation has completely changed. The BJP has broken, have been able to breach the Trinamool Congress's fortis in South 24 Pargana. And in that, Diamond Harbour remains a strong hold of Abhishek Banerjee's own, you know, political muscle. And one such person was Jahangir Khan. The fact that Jahangir Khan has himself pulled out of this race has not just given fodder to the BJP to hit back at the Trinamool Congress, but it has also, you know, resulted in an implosion within the Trinamool Congress with leaders like Kunal Ghosh now speaking out and questioning the leadership of the Trinamool.
1: All right, thank you very much for that, Indrajit Kundu, keeping a very close eye on Bengal politics there. But that's all we could pack in for you in this edition of the news. More news and updates will continue on the other side of a very short break. Keep watching India Today.
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1: Watching the news at India Today at 4 p.m. with me, Suesha Sawant. The focus is on the Twisha case. What both the families are saying, claims versus counterclaims, and how the net is slowly closing in on Twisha's husband Samarth, who continues to be on the run. That and much more in this edition. First, a quick check of the top headlines we're tracking for you this hour. Explosive charges by Twisha's mother-in-law says she consumed marijuana, claims Twisha did not want the child. Victim's cousin speaks out, says husband Samarth pre-planned it. Lookout notice for Twisha's husband. Supreme Court's big order to curb stray dog attacks says, if need be, do not hesitate from euthanizing rabid stray dogs. On television, Neath paper that leaked images of handwritten leaked Neath guest paper on India Today. Chemistry questions in leaked Neath paper. This is the leaked paper that put 23 lakh careers in jeopardy. Second increase in fuel prices in 5 days. Petrol and diesel prices hiked by 90 paisa per litre in Delhi. Petrol prices stand at 98.64 rupees per litre, while diesel is priced at 91.58 rupees a litre. All eyes on crucial Modi-Meloni meet today in Italy. Last stop in packed five-nation tour for Prime Minister. Big focus on maritime security and bilaterals with key supply chain partner Italy. Hormuz crisis likely to be discussed. Exchange in Norway, MEA media briefing, India's big ignorant NGO counter in Oslo. MEA says India misunderstood due to quote-unquote ignorant NGOs, says ignorant NGO paint India in bad light.
2: You people have no understanding of the scale of India. They read, you know, one or two news reports published by some ignorant NGOs and then come and ask questions. Don't worry about it.
1: Newsroom. First, we get you breaking news coming in on Twisha's husband, as the Bhopal police is on the lookout for Twisha's husband, who continues to be on the run. The Bhopal police has already initiated proceedings with the passport office to cancel Samarth Singh's passport. The police suspect that Samarth Singh may be on the run and possibly will flee the country, following which the process to revoke his passport has been started. This is the latest coming in on Twisha's husband, who continues to be on the run. Even as the police is investigating into the matter. Remember, so far in focus are the claims versus counterclaims. What Twisha's family has said, what Samarth's family has said. But he ran. Twisha's family has alleged that this is a premeditated murder. Samarth was torturing their daughter Twisha, because of which she felt so pressured that she went on to claim her life. They have even alleged dowry, mental torture, harassment, and much more. Let me take this to my colleague Ravish Pal Singh, now joining us on the broadcast. Ravish, do get us the latest details as the investigation continues, but most importantly, the bid to nab Samarth Singh, as the police is suspecting that he could flee the country, and which is why they've initiated proceedings to cancel his passport.
3: जी बिल्कुल, पुलिस को ये शक है कि समर्थ जिस तरीके से इन्फ्लुएंशियल एक आरोपी है और प्राइम अक्यूज्ड है इस केस में और उसके पास पासपोर्ट भी है और जिस तरीके से उसका स्टेटस है वो भाग सकता है विदेश में और 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
1: Ravish, I want to thank you for getting us those details, but I also request you to stay on with us as we continue to tell our viewers the latest that is coming, especially the versions coming in from both the families. Trisha's family is saying that this is a premeditated murder, so much so that they're not willing to perform the last rites of their daughter because they say that they need justice. This, as they say, that Samar's family was demanding a dowry of 2 lakh rupees. Trisha was under a lot of pressure. She even sought help from her friends, from her family. But Samar's family says that that Trisha's family wants is to see her son behind bars. Samar, who was seen in the CCTV footage, where the final moments of Trisha was seen climbing up the staircase at her marital home in Bhopal. The footage that also captured 3 men, including her husband, Samar Singh, who administered failed CPR attempts, to which, remember, Trisha's family claims that this was purposely for the camera. Then they brought her body down to the lower floor. Trisha's mother-in-law also appeared in that video. Now, she has made some explosive claims. She has said that Trisha was consuming drugs. She was on marijuana. She suffered from schizophrenia. She had even sought help from a therapist and she was under treatment. But most importantly, because Trisha was pregnant, Trisha's mother-in-law has claimed that Trisha never wanted that pregnancy, which is why she consumed abortion pills. Remember, this is again a claim that has been refuted by Trisha's family. Trisha's loved ones who knew her closely said that Trisha was a strong girl and she always wanted to have a family. Bhopal police has announced a reward of 10,000 rupees for information leading to arrest of Trisha's absconding husband. Let's listen into the responses that have come in so far.
4: ऐसा लगता है जस्ट माउंटिंग प्रेशर, दे चाह रहे हैं कि समर्थ जेल चला जाए, दे चाह रहे हैं कि मेरी बेल एंटीसिपेटरी खारिज हो जाए, चाह रहे हैं कि सब जितना गलत हो सकता हमारे साथ हो, जबकि हमारा तो एक उसूल 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
1: Did you read into any sort of red flags or signs during the wedding that you may have attended? Given how close you were to her?
6: I was not at the wedding because I live really far away, and that way I have a lot of commitments. I travel a lot. I couldn't attend her wedding. If I were there, I could have sensed it and I could have saved my sister from this guy. This guy is still absconding, and you can see how he dragged my sister on the staircase. I would like to highlight a particular part about that footage. My sister is holding a headphone and she's going upstairs because that's where the gym is. And she was fitness freak. So she's probably going there to just feel herself and, you know, calm herself down while listening to the music. She loved listening to the music. We love to dance and, you know, listen to the music. But that's what I can figure out. Now, later, these three men, including her husband, went there. I would not call him husband. I would call him the culprit. He went upstairs and he is dragging the body. And
1: we're now getting you the latest coming in this case. Yes, India Today has accessed the ligature report that now confirms that Trisha died by suicide. In fact, this happened on the terrace where Trisha went. And the report that has confirmed that Trisha used the belt to die by suicide. Death by suicide is now confirmed. India Today accessing Trisha's ligature report. The ligature belt that was not sent along with the body during the post-mortem. The police has handed over the belt that was used in the suicide 2 days ago. But one thing is confirmed is what the report now puts out, that Trisha died due to suicide. As was being alleged by the family, that this is premeditated murder by Trisha's husband, Samarth Singh, who continues to be on the run. But the report now confirms that Trisha died by suicide. Let me take this back to my colleague Ravish, who's tracking all the developments in this case. Ravish, aur kya jankari hai is report ki?
3: देखिए पुलिस की इस रिपोर्ट में अब साफ पुलिस का ऐसा कहना है कि जो लिगेचर रिपोर्ट थी जिसका वो इंतजार कर रही थी बार बार, क्योंकि आरोप लग रहे थे कि पुलिस जो है उसने लापरवाही है बरती है इस पूरे मामले 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
1: All right, Ravish, many thanks for getting us those details and the case that has taken a very mysterious turn, especially because of the claims and counterclaims coming in from both sides. The ligature report that certainly confirms that Twisha has died by suicide. She committed suicide and she used that belt to do so. But what about all the SOS calls she was actually sending out? Let's take a look at both versions of the story. What Trisha's family has said, what Samarth's family has said. This is the CCTV footage, the clincher CCTV footage that showed you the last moments of Trisha. Now remember, Trisha's family has claimed that her husband, Samarth, mentally tortured her, whereas Trisha's in-laws have claimed that Trisha took psychiatric help. Her mental state was not well. Trisha's family that has also gone on to claim that her husband was torturing her. Samarth used to abuse her. He used to physically abuse her. He used to verbally abuse her. Whereas Trisha's in-laws have said that Trisha consumed marijuana. This is an explosive claim that has been made by Trisha's mother-in-law, who said that she was consuming drugs and that is also one of the reasons for her mental state. Trisha's family has said that Samarth doubted his wife's pregnancy. That was the statement he had made when Trisha revealed her pregnancy to her husband. On the other hand, Trisha's in-laws have said, her mother-in-law said that Trisha never wanted the child. She said that if she keeps the child, it'll kill her, and that is the reason she resorted to abortion pills. But Trisha's family claims that she was forced to do so because she did not want to put the unborn child's life in jeopardy. Trisha's family has claimed that the case is of abetment to suicide, whereas Trisha's mother-in-law has said that the family is trying to build pressure. They want to have Samarth behind bars, and which is why they're going after Samarth. Trisha's family has claimed that the in-laws are just not cooperating. We've been hearing from Trisha's mother-in-law and the sort of explosive claims she's been making against Trisha, whereas Trisha's mother-in-law is saying that the probe must also look into Twisha's bank details, because Twisha's family has said that they demanded dowry. Summer's family demanded dowry, whereas Twisha's mother-in-law has said that the family was maintaining Twisha's expenditures, put 8 lakh rupees into her account, and that must be looked into. Is how the story is now developing. In fact, I spoke to Twisha's cousin Naina a short while ago. But before that, Union Home Minister Amit Shah speaking live. Let's listen in.
7: होगा तब यहां से दुनिया भर में संदेश जाएगा कि यहां स्कूल इसलिए नहीं बने क्योंकि नक्सलियों ने स्कूल तोड़े थे, यहां सड़कें इसलिए नहीं बनी कि नक्सलियों ने इसमें विघ्न डाला था, यहां अस्पताल इसलिए नहीं 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
1: And that's a big message coming in from Union Home Minister Amit Shah, who has assured a Naxal Mukt Bharat under the leadership of Prime Minister Narendra Modi. While you heard those statements, we now also cut across to more breaking news coming in. And we're just learning of how Russian President's close aide has confirmed that Vladimir Putin will attend the BRICS summit in New Delhi on the 12th and 13th of September. That's the big breaking news coming in, a confirmation of sorts. And remember, this is not on record. This is from sources. In fact, a close aide of Russian President Vladimir Putin, who has confirmed the Russian President's presence in New Delhi on the 12th and 13th of September for the BRICS summit. We are trying to connect with my colleague Pranay Upadhyay for further details, as this confirmation is now coming in from a very close aide of Vladimir Putin, where he has said that Putin will be in New Delhi on the 12th and 13th of September for the BRICS summit. Remember the BRICS summit, which is being hosted by India in 2026. And that's the word coming in from a close aide of Vladimir Putin, who is to attend the BRICS summit in New Delhi on the 12th and 13th of September. That's the confirmation that is coming in of Vladimir Putin's presence at the BRICS summit in New Delhi that is being hosted by India, the 18th BRICS summit that will be held in New Delhi on the 12th and 13th of September. And remember, this will mark his second visit to India within a year. Let me get further details from Pranay Upadhyay joining us on the broadcast. Pranay, do share with us Putin's presence confirmed at the BRICS summit. He will be coming on the 12th and 13th.
12: Absolutely, Swisha. It has been confirmed by the close aide of President Vladimir Putin, Mr. Yuri Ushakov. And he was briefing to media regarding President Putin's forthcoming visit to Beijing for a high-level meeting with President Xi Jinping. But therein, he also confirmed that President Vladimir Putin will be traveling to India for to participate in the BRICS summit, which is likely to be held in New Delhi on 12th and 13th of September. However, there is no official confirmation as yet by the government of India. But the government of Russia has confirmed the participation of President Vladimir Putin in the BRICS summit. But before that, there is a likelihood of a meeting between President Putin and Prime Minister Modi in Bishkek as well, because both the leaders are likely to travel for the SCO summit in Bishkek in Kyrgyzstan. And as you will recall that recently, while meeting with the Russian Foreign Minister Sergei Lavrov, India's External Affairs Minister Dr. S. Jaishankar highlighted the fact that the high-level contact between the political leadership between India and Russia is of utmost importance.
1: Oh, yes. I want to thank you, Pranay, for getting us the latest. With that, it's time for us to sim to a very short commercial break. On the other side, we'll get you details on the Supreme Court's big order to curb stray dog attacks. As the top court has said, don't hesitate to euthanize rabid dogs in order to prevent such incidents. That and much more on the other side. Do stay tuned.
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1: Thank you for staying with India Today. I'm Suesha Savant, and yes, we get you that key decision by the top court today where it has upheld its earlier order in order to curb stray dog attacks, which remember have been on the rise, an alarming rise that has particularly been witnessed between 2022 to 2024, where the top court has not just rejected the pleas that were filed by dog lovers and NGOs, but the top court has also said that when it comes to stray dogs, they should be taken away from public spaces, especially schools and hospitals that are most vulnerable for children and the elderly. In fact, the top court has also pulled up the authorities for not having enough shelters, not having enough facilities in order to shelter these dogs. But most importantly, the top court has said that don't hesitate in euthanizing these rabid dogs if necessary and if that is what it gets to. Let's bring in my colleague Rajdeep Sardesai in conversation with Menaka, गांधी।
16: Thank you very much. Yes, joining us now is Menaka Gandhi, veteran politician and environmentalist and animal welfare activist for decades now. Appreciate your joining us, Menaka Gandhi. How do you respond to the Supreme Court order? The court has made it very clear. It's declined to reconsider its order on removal of stray dogs from schools, hospitals, railway stations, bus stands, other sensitive public places, saying we are prioritizing human safety under Article 21, which guarantees life and liberty ahead of what perhaps you wanted, that to put animal welfare first.
17: No, practically every single thing the girl before you on is wrong. Everything. Yeah, the facts are wrong. And now you've picked up the same thing. And let me explain to you. Firstly, this was a Suomoto case. No animal welfare people went to court. The Suomoto case by the Supreme Court. All right? Number one. Number two, the Supreme Court has actually manoed defeat and they've washed their hands of the matter. In November, they had ordered that they had ordered five things. Please understand. They had said, make ABC centers, that means dog sterilization centers, make shelters, and remove dogs from four areas, hospitals, railway stations, colleges, and bus stops. Now, in 7 months, even after they called a special meeting of the chief secretaries, not a single government, state, or municipality has done even one thing, not even one thing. 54,000 colleges have refused to remove the dogs because they said there's nowhere to put them. Not a single shelter has been made. Not a single ABC center has been made. In fact, in Delhi, there were 20 ABC centers. They have now become 10. So the Supreme Court has finally understood that what it said was extremely impractical. To make shelters will cost 3 lakh crores. The animal welfare people have said nothing. We've just been listening to the Supreme Court rant on. And they're most welcome to do so. But today, it's not a new order. They have simply said, we wash our hands of this. On the order we gave on in November has not been applied, even 1%. So now, from now on, we are closing the issue. And anybody who has a problem with dogs can go to the high courts.
16: No, that's but it. ma'am, that's your interpretation. The fact is they've not given any relief. They have refused to reconsider their order on removal of stray dogs from these places, as I said, because they prioritize public safety above all else. Now, you may say, of course, that this removal is not technically feasible. It's not been done. And yet the Supreme Court has refused to look at these technical aspects and said, we are prioritizing human safety. Don't you think in that sense that's a setback? That's not what you wanted from the courts?
17: We haven't challenged it. We are saying that since you have said that they have to be removed from railway stations and bus stops, please go ahead and do it. Not a single railway station is it possible. It is not possible in hospitals. It is not possible in colleges. Now, the Supreme Court can tell me, please go to the moon day after tomorrow in a specially made rocket. And I can say it's not possible. Now, none of the things that the Supreme Court said in November are possible. There is only one way, and we all want the same thing. We all want people to be safe. We all want animals and humans to live together happily. We do not want to be threatened by each other. That you will agree. So what we have suggested all along is that the government in 25 years has not made a single working, functional ABC center, except in Lucknow, which has done beautifully. And there's not been a single complaint from Lucknow for biting for anything. Now, in everywhere else, there are several things wrong. One is the ABC centers are rubbish. Secondly, there are 780 districts, of which sterilization centers exist in maybe 100. The number three is there are only 16 NGOs which are trained to do ABC. The rest are all mafia illegal centers who have been given to relatives of politicians, bureaucrats, who put it on paper that they are sterilizing, collect the money, and don't sterilize. So what we are saying is, and what we've said all along is, you remove the dogs from wherever the hell you want to. But let us get on with the primary problem, which is the reduction of the population by humane methods. And that is to start in 780 centers, start sterilization centers, train 780 NGOs. There are four training centers which are lying empty. Train them and start on it. Now, in 7 months, not a single government person has done anything, in spite of the Supreme Court threatening the chief secretaries, calling special meetings, doing what they could. Now, the second thing is, this thing that you're building up about dogs being told to be euthanized, please remember, you have only said half the sentence. The Supreme Court has said that please consider euthanasia according to the law. There is a law since 1960 about euthanasia. It's in the Act. It's gone to Parliament. And it says that any animal that is considered to be rabid, which means a technical disease like rabies, or is considered to be incurable, has to be examined by three doctors who will give their written opinion, and only then will action be taken. And that is what the Supreme Court has said. It's not said anything new. The Supreme Court... Let me finish, Rajivji.
18: Because
17: I know you to be, you know, you look into things incisively. So think about it. The Supreme Court has said nothing new. They have simply said, look, you have done nothing about the November order. Now we are washing our hands of it. You go back to High Court if you have a problem. But in the meantime, if you would like to carry on, we have given you an order in November about these five places. Just do it. Every hospital has refused. Every college has refused. 54,000. Every railway station has refused because they're saying, if there are no shelters, where can we, A, put the dogs? Two, we are open grounds. A bus stop is an open ground. How do you get a dog out? That's all. The answer to this entire problem is ABC, dog sterilization. Just sensationalizing and saying, oh, the Supreme Court has said something.
16: So you believe it's possible to do dog sterilization on the scale that is required? Because as per government data, India recorded 37 lakh dog bite cases in 2024, an increase from 30 lakh in 2023. And the issue, therefore, which is why the court took it up sua moto, presumably, is the increase in dog bites, the uncontrolled stray dog population. I see where you're coming from, but you've also got to see the other side. So you're saying that it is possible to sterilize stray dogs on scale within a finite period of time so that both issues are addressed. Am I correct?
17: If you start the sterilization, firstly, all your facts are wrong. I'll tell you why. I'll tell you why, because you have said them in good faith. The 37 lakh figure that was produced in Parliament was a figure based on the number of injections given for anti-rabies. Now, five injections are given for one dog bite, but they are counted as five. Do you understand? So therefore, you have to divide 37 lakh by five. Secondly, it's not necessarily dog bites. It could be a dog lick, it could be a monkey bite, it could be anything. And they themselves have said that in Parliament. The figure is nowhere near 37 lakh bites, because even if you just divide it by five, you get to, what do you get to? What is 37 lakh divided by five?
16: That's about 5.2 lakhs. 7.2 lakhs.
17: I'm saying, Manu, 8 lakhs. Manlo, 8 lakhs. Even that, they have said it's not all bites. So I'm saying the figure would be closer to about between 4 to 5 lakh and maybe even less, because this has been challenged so many times and accepted. Now, the point is, if for 2 years, 780 districts get a sterilization center, within 2 years, you will have the population will be halved and you will have your problem solved. 10 years ago, there was no... And also try and understand that the dog population has actually come down this year by 10%. So it's not a question of uncontrolled breeding or thing. Delhi had 8 lakh dogs. Now it has got 80,000. So you can see the difference. But the bites are not, bites need to decrease, not the dogs. And the reason why the bites are increasing is because every single rich colony and municipality is picking up dogs and throwing them into poor areas. To give you two examples of just yesterday, Warangal picked up, Warangal City, the municipal commissioner filled trucks of 300 dogs and went and threw them into six villages. Now, if those dogs don't bite, who will bite? In the Prime Minister's own constituency of last night, the senior Bijli, kya bolte hain, electrical engineer, in his colony, the electrical colony, announced at 7 o'clock at night, brought in two vans, filled in 50 dogs, saying government servants do not want dogs in their colonies, and he went and threw them into a slum. Bites only take place when a dog is relocated.
16: Can I therefore put a final question to you, ma'am? The court's remarks, including its reference to survival of the fittest, underscores its seemingly its concern over protecting citizens. You've consistently advocated a humane approach to stray dog management. Do you believe, though, that unless these court's tough directives are followed, we're never going to end the problem? Are you saying the directives per se are wrong?
17: I'm saying the directives per se are wrong. I say that I am not advocating a humane, solution. I'm advocating a scientific solution. What do you want? You and I want the same thing. We want less dogs. We want less bites or no bites. That is all we want. Now, to get them, how do you get less dogs? By sterilizing. How do you get less bites? By not relocating. You do not get less bites. Just let's suppose that everybody listens to what the Supreme Court said in November, which is utter rubbish. Remove them from hospitals. Remove them from colleges. Sounds wonderful. But if there are no shelters, where will you remove them to? Wait a minute. You remove them, you throw them on the roads. If you throw them on the roads, they become even more dangerous. I want a solution. And the solution is simply sterilization. That's all.
16: Okay. I've taken your point, Menaka Gandhi. As I said, this is a debate where it's important to have a dialogue and listen to both sides. I appreciate, therefore, you joining me and responding to what the Supreme Court said today.
17: Hang on a bit. You're putting headlines of like Supreme Court allows euthanasia. It has not allowed euthanasia. You're just spreading rubbish now.
16: No, ma'am.
17: Supreme Court has not allowed euthanasia. It has not. It has said that according to the law, it must be according to the law. It has not allowed it. Don't spread panic for no reason, Viti. Lives depend on it.
16: I appreciate your response, Menaka Gandhi. Good to have you on the show. Thank you very much.
17: Bye.
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14: 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And on TuneIn's Classic Rock Hits, you'll find only the best in high-octane awesomeness. 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

Petrol diesel prices hiked by 90 paisa per litre. Second increase in under a week as OMCs continue to bleed. Lok Sabha LOP Rahul Gandhi intensifies salvos against the central government over the hike in fuel prices, warns that an economic storm is on the way. Congress chief Kharge calls Prime Minister Modi a mere protagonist. BJP hits back, says price hike among world's lowest outside Gulf nations. TMC candidate Jahangir Khan withdraws his nomination and will not contest the Falta by-poll. The announcement comes 2 days before the re-poll. While CM Suvendu mocks TMC over Falta twist, TMC says the leader succumbed to BJP pressure and chose to step away from the field. The party also says that its fight against the Bangla Virodhi BJP will continue, both in West Bengal and in Delhi. Language debate is back in focus. Tamil Nadu Education Minister Raj Mohan reaffirms the state government's commitment to two-language policy of Tamil and English, rejects the centre's three-language formula under the national education policy. He also says the state will not bow to pressure. Probe in Twisha's death case gains momentum. Bhopal police initiate proceedings against Samarth Singh. It is all set to cancel his passport. The police suspect that Samarth may flee abroad. Meanwhile, India Today has accessed Twisha's ligature report. Report confirms that she died by suicide and that she used a belt to kill herself.

0: 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And that's why when we say TuneIn's exclusive classic hip-hop station is the real deal, we mean it. 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

0: 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We are going to constitute a new department for the old age people. We have decided to increase 3,000 rupees per month to all the ASHA workers as honorarium.
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9: From day one, Thalapathy had already stepped away from films and put politics first. During campaigns, Kamal Haasan had hinted that Vijay too might struggle to manage both worlds. But now, after Vijay's political rise in Tamil Nadu, Haasan says newcomers should neither be underestimated nor overestimated. Pawan Kalyan too entered politics with dreams of becoming chief minister. But electoral struggles forced him to join alliances for political survival. What others hesitated to do, Vijay did with confidence and conviction. He came, he saw, and he conquered. With Simran Sarawat, Bureau Report, India Today.

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0: Hello and welcome. I'm Sonal Mehrotra Kapoor. This is 5 Live. Three stories on top of our mind today, and that we will focus on the program. Number one, the Supreme Court verdict on dogs. This time on rabid dogs. What exactly is the Supreme Court saying? It's been the clearest verdict and for me the most balanced one that has come out on the issue of dog bites and stray dogs in the country. We'll give you all the details. Number two story. Petrol prices have been hiked, this time by 90 paise. That effectively means petrol prices are now 4 rupees up in just 5 days. What is this 90 paisa price hike formula? And is this something that the government had done in the past? How many more such are about to come? We've done a calculation. We'll bring you that on the program. And also number three, we haven't left our focus on Tushar's case. Today we have for you Tushar's cousin. Now yesterday you must have seen the CCTV camera. It shows that Samarth, Tushar's husband, was giving her CPR. It shows him trying to help her out, etc. We also heard the side of Tushar's mother-in-law. Now the cousin gives a point-by-point rebuttal to everything that has been said, and she actually does make sense. So those are the top stories here on 5 Live. Let's quickly start the program with all the headlines on top of 5. Petrol diesel prices have increased by around 90 paise per litre, making the second fuel price hike in less than a week. After the latest hike, petrol prices in Delhi have gone up to 98.64 per litre. And diesel have now increased to 91.58. Rupee has meanwhile slipped to another record low on Tuesday, coming close to the 97 mark against the US dollar. And also rising crude oil prices, growing pressure on India's external finances and higher US bond yields continue to weaken the currency. The rupee fell to 96.44 against the dollar, crossing its previous lifetime low of 96.38. A new mental health angle has now surfaced in the Tushar death case, with prescriptions showing medicines allegedly linked to sort of psychophrenzy and schizophrenzy treatment. In fact, this comes as fresh CCTV footage also resurfaced, showing Tushar climbing the stairs moments before her death, before her husband and others were seen attempting to actually give her CPR on that CCTV camera. Meanwhile, like we said, Tushar's cousin has broken her silence and hit back at the allegations against the family. Speaking to India Today, the cousin claimed that the in-laws had a patriarchal mindset. The cousin says that Samarth even, you know, performed CPR in front of CCTV cameras on purpose to build a defense in his case. Also, from claims over pregnancy pressure to allegation that Tushar's body was dragged, the family is now raising explosive questions over what really happened. All this as the husband continues to be on the run. Shocking and gruesome details are now emerging from the autopsy report of the Greater Noida dowry death case. The post-mortem of Deepika has revealed multiple severe internal and external injuries, including the ruptured spleen, heavy internal bleeding, deep wounds, bruises, and abrasive marks across her body. Investigators have also found trauma injuries on the knee, thigh, chest, abdomen, raising serious questions over the circumstances leading to her death. Also, India Today has accessed the neat paper that was leaked for the first time on television. Bombshell image over there of leaked neat question paper has been aired. This is the leaked paper that put 23 lakh careers in jeopardy and has sparked a massive CBI probe as well, remember. This is how it came in handwritten. The Supreme Court upheld its earlier order directing removal of stray dogs from public areas, also criticized states from failing to implement existing laws and ordered urgent expansion of shelters and sterilization facilities, pronouncing the judgment, the Suomoto matter. A three-judge bench also allowed authorities to carry out euthanasia of rabid and dangerous dogs to curb the threat to human life in appropriate cases. India has reaffirmed that Russian oil purchase will continue. Government of India to buy Russian oil despite US sanctions. Modi government asserts that the decision to buy oil will solely be determined by national interest. And Prime Minister Modi will hold a bilateral with the Italian counterpart, Giorgia Meloni, in Rome. In his two-day visit, state visit there, Prime Minister Modi will also call on the President of Italy. Prime Minister is scheduled to hold talks with business leaders to further promote trade and investment between the two countries. And WHO chief has now expressed concern over the spread and scale of the outbreak of Ebola disease as the number of infections have gone up and the deaths as well. As of 19th of May, Ebola has claimed 130 lives. WHO's chief concern comes amidst Trump playing down the Ebola threat. And the US president said that Ebola remains confined to Africa. We'll get down to the details. All right. Let me say something clearly before we even get into the Supreme Court order on dogs today. Now, this story is not just about dogs, not the ones in our homes, remember. The ones we love, the ones that are part of a family. This is about specific, urgent, unresolved crisis on our streets. Let's learn to distinguish between the two, please. And it deserves an honest conversation, not a screaming match. So please hear me out. The Supreme Court today delivered one of its strongest observations yet on India's stray dog crisis. In a landmark order, the top court has now allowed euthanasia of rabid and dangerous stray dogs in legally permitted cases. The bench made it clear that public safety cannot come second. It also said it cannot remain blind to harsh realities as dog attacks continue to rise. Children, senior citizens, ordinary people just going about their day, all increasingly at risk in public spaces, that cannot be allowed. Now, in a remark already drawing attention, the court said that the Dravidian law of survival of the fittest cannot come. It cannot become the rule. The elderly and the young cannot be left defenseless while authorities fail to act. But in order to understand why this order matters, you need to understand what came before this order. Let me jog your memory a little bit. Now, India already has a law on the books, remember that. The Prevention of Cruelty to Animals Act. That restricts any kind of culling or euthanasia. Now, the animal birth control rules require municipalities to sterilize and vaccinate stray dogs rather than cull them. Courts have now issued directions before, and yet the crisis only seems to be growing. The reason is pretty simple. Almost no municipal body has properly implemented these rules. Sterilization programs, they exist on paper. Shelters are underfunded or non-existent. There is no enforcement mechanism that actually works. And today's order is the court's most direct acknowledgement yet that the existing framework has failed. And look at the numbers. They will tell you the story on their own. Now, we looked at some research. Now, in 2024 alone, around 3.7 million dog bite cases were reported in India in 1 year. If you do the math, it works up to around 10,000 people being bitten by dogs every day. These are reported numbers, remember. And these are not just stats from India. India records the highest number of rabies deaths in the world, according to WHO. Nearly 20,000 people die of rabies every year. And behind every number is a life changed in a moment. A child walking to the school, a grandfather on a morning walk. One attack and everything after is just different. By the way, you must know this is not concentrated in one region. This is not just a Delhi problem or a Mumbai problem. Maharashtra reported over 56,000 bites, dog bite cases. Gujarat over 53,000. Tamil Nadu nearly 49,000. Karnataka, 39,000. Tens and thousands more across Uttar Pradesh, Bihar, Assam, Rajasthan, Bengal, you name it. This is a nationwide public safety emergency. Look at those numbers. And this is no longer limited to dark streets or isolated neighborhoods. Attacks are now being reported near hospitals, schools, railway stations, even airports. But numbers aside, what exactly has the court ordered today that makes such a difference? Now listen carefully because this is an extremely balanced judgment. What did the bench say? The bench has directed that euthanasia of rabid and demonstrably dangerous dogs is permissible where legally certified. A dog cannot simply be culled on suspicion, but where rabies or clear danger is established, authorities can no longer hide behind procedure to avoid action. States have been directed to act. The court is watching as well. The order is clear, fairly balanced, you would say. But to this, what are animal rights activists really saying? Menaka Gandhi said that the problem is not the law. It is the failure to implement it. No state has seriously invested in sterilization infrastructure or shelter capacity. Dogs gather where food waste is accessible. Fix that, she says, and the numbers will fall. Now, to be fair, it's not an argument without merit. It makes sense, right? Countries that have run sustained ABC programs have seen real results, but those programs take years and consistent funding and watchful implementation. But in India, what's happening? Attacks continue because nobody is monitoring, because nobody cares. So, now I want to speak directly to our viewers on both sides of the debate. Because extremists on both sides have made this harder than it really needs to be, frankly. It's not that hard. Now, first, to those who respond to every dog attack by demanding all strays be wiped out, all dogs are banned, meri society mein ban karo, yahan par mat le jao, wahan par mat le jao, no dogs should be allowed. Now, this is not a policy. This is rage looking for permission. This helps no one, and it sort of poisons a conversation that needs clear heads. Now to those on the other side, those who feed strays outside schools, outside hospitals, outside their colonies, and then walk away when a child gets, you know, mauled. Compassion that ignores consequences is not compassion. It is just comfort. Comfort of your own, nobody else. So the answer is somewhere most people actually agree on when the noise dies down. What do we need at this point? We need robust sterilization. We need real shelters. We need accountable municipalities. Oh, so important. And yes, we also need euthanasia where a dog is rabid or has already attacked and possesses a clear certified danger. That is not cruelty. That is just governance. This is not a story about whether you love dogs or no. Most of us do. This is a story about whether we are serious enough about protecting lives, all lives, to finally do what needs to be done. Will that be allowed, or will, again, outrage take over and everybody else then just takes a back seat? That's the question for you to sit with. But for now, let me take that question to our guest. Anish Gawande is here with us. He's a writer and activist, and I want to come to you, Anish, directly. You heard my piece there. You know my stand very clearly, but I want to understand where do you stand with today's order? Are you on mute, Anish?
1: Thank you very much for having me on, Sunal, and thank you for that incredibly balanced presentation of the crisis at hand, right? I think it's very important to remember right now that the crisis of stray dogs that we're talking about today is a manufactured crisis, right? It has been created through decades of municipal mismanagement, through decades of a lack of the following of the letter of the law and a complete absence of shelters and the sterilization and vaccination programs that we thought of way before so many other countries. So to begin with, I think the Supreme Court's order needs to be welcomed today for upholding the ABC rules 2023 and for upholding the Prevention of Cruelty to Animals Act 1960. The court has been very clear. It has given every single government a rap on its knuckles and demanded that the basic principles of sterilization and vaccination must be followed. But the court, unfortunately, is misguided in some of its observations, right? For instance, the court says that sterilized and vaccinated dogs should not be returned to where they were picked up from. Now, on paper, this sounds like a great idea, right? But in practice, this will only allow unsterilized and unvaccinated dogs to take their place. This is what we've seen the world over, right? The science is very simple. You don't release sterilized and vaccinated dogs back to where you picked them up from because you think it's good for the dog. You do it because it's good for that sort of ecosystem, right? You prevent other dogs from taking their place, and therefore you allow yourself the time it needs.
0: But Anish, those dogs were anyways going to take their place.
1: No, not at all, right?
0: Because if they have to procreate, they will. You can't say, okay, I can't remove six, so let me not even remove three from the streets.
1: No, you absolutely
0: must. That's not an argument.
1: No, but the point that you made is a point that has already been part of the law. Rabid dogs have had to be euthanized for decades. This is not something new. So I think sometimes we also have to dial down the hysteria on both sides and acknowledge that 10 years ago, before we started discussing this, rabid dogs were being euthanized because there is no cure to rabies in a dog. 10 years from now, when we've forgotten about this debate, rabid dogs will continue to be euthanized because that is the science, right? But unfortunately, in not acknowledging that releasing dogs to where they've come from is the right way forward, in not acknowledging that the solution is not sort of the creation of shelters that are impossible to create. I mean, we haven't been able to create shelters for victims of sexual assault. And you think that you're going to be able to create shelters for the numbers of stray dogs?
0: Come on, Anish, let's not equate the two. Let's not do that. What I'm trying to say here is, I think he's gone on mute again.
1: No, I'm not on mute.
0: Oh, okay. Just very quick last word I'll give you, Anish, because my problem is that every time Supreme Court has an order, it comes out with this. The lobby for dogs and street dogs is so strong that none of it is actually implemented. I'm seeing no implementation. And I'm saying this as a dog lover, not a street dog lover. But I'm saying we don't see any action on the ground. So whose fault is that?
1: The complete I've seen no
0: dogs being removed from the streets I live in or, you know, even in other parts of the country. I'm seeing no dogs removed anywhere, rabid or otherwise.
1: The tragedy here most fundamentally is that there is no magic wand solution. Unfortunately, if you see the example of the Netherlands, if you see the example of Turkey, which tried culling stray dogs and killing them before moving on to more humane solutions, this requires sustained municipal efforts. This is something that I've said to many dog activists across the country. The solution is to work with your local municipal councillor. This needs to be a collaborative effort where citizens have to put pressure on municipalities because at the end of the day, no Supreme Court order, no High Court order, no district court order is going to be effective until our municipalities step into action. This is a responsibility that
0: politicians
1: have.
0: And what are the municipalities doing? Well, that's just a story for another day. Yeah, this is a question, Anish, and I have to thank you now for raising that question and also to all our viewers. In fact, let me leave you with these visuals. As Supreme Court was reading out the verdict today, there was another dog attack happening at the same time. This is Somnath. A child is mauled, three stray dogs go and attack a child in Una. The child is in a serious condition, we are told. All of this was happening while the court was pronouncing its verdict. So really, really have to go and ask your municipalities, and you and I have that job, to go and ask our municipalities, what are you doing? Just implement the court order. That's all that we want. We're not asking for anything else. All right. With that, let's move on now to the other story that we're tracking for you today. Now, India has woken up to another fuel price shock this morning. Petrol and diesel costlier by 90 paise per litre. And after the 3 rupees hike that we saw earlier this week, this is now nearly 4 rupees in 5 days. Petrol in Delhi now costs 97.40. Diesel now costs 90 rupees 10 paise. And if you have been watching this show, you know that in all probability, this is not the last hike. Because oil companies are still bleeding. Even after both the hikes, fuel retailers are estimated to losing around 10 rupees per litre on petrol and 13 rupees per litre on diesel. And you know this by now, right? That sooner or later, that burden is likely to be passed on to us. Crude is above $110 a barrel right now. In the beginning of the year, it was 78. Also, if you have been following the show, you know that this is happening because of Strait of Hormuz. The narrow waterway through which nearly 20% of the world's oil moves every day. Tensions there. Ships are stuck. Oil hai, par nikal nahi sakta. And that is why all of us are feeling for a war that's happening there. You and I are paying a higher price here in India. So, there is a clear crisis. Price hike was delayed earlier, understandably due to elections. And now there will be a phase-wise rise, we are told, that is going to happen. Which brings me to the bigger question. Is this 90 paisa, this 90 paisa hike that has happened, is this part of a playbook? Because it's not the first time it's happening. Let me take you back to what happened in 2022. In 2022, the Russia-Ukraine war had pushed the Brent crude oil price above $120. What followed was 13 hikes in 15 days. Most of them 80 paisa at a time. Small hike, spread out, adding up to nearly 10 rupees per litre before anyone could organise any outrage. 80 paisa, 90 paisa, register nahi karta hai na itna. But it was still that much, 13 rupees in petrol that went up in 15 days. In 2026, the trigger is West Asia. And within 5 days, 2 hikes have already happened. Same strategy. Small increase, spread over days, less political heat in one go. But the same hole in the household budget by the end of it. Now, the difference here is worth flagging. Remember, in 2022, crude eventually cooled and hikes stopped. This time, analysts say that Hormuz disruption has no clear end date. A senior analyst at ICICI Securities told India Today that if crude holds above $100 through June, 2 to 3 more hikes cannot be ruled out. Now, what does this mean for you and me? That means for a family running on a two-wheeler in, say, Lucknow or even Patna, a fuel tank already costs 15 rupees more than it did just about a week ago. 2 more hikes, that crosses 30 in a month. Aapka pura full tank jo hai, 30 rupees mehenga ho gaya. Small numbers per litre, they add up quietly, remember, exactly as designed by the government. The government has not said this is the last hike, and the silence that they hold on this matter may be the loudest signal that you need to listen. So watch this report, see how people are reacting to the price hike across the country, because on the other side, I've got an expert who will tell us whether this 90 paisa increase actually matters. Is there a strategy behind it, or is it just being done to avoid outrage on the ground?
2: It is another crude blow for the Aam Aadmi. Fuel prices have been hiked for the second time in less than a week. Petrol and diesel prices have gone up by about 4 rupees. This time, petrol and diesel prices were raised by about 90 paise per litre. The latest revision comes days after fuel prices were raised by 3 rupees per litre on Friday. The increase in fuel prices are linked to the ongoing West Asia conflict and disruptions around the Strait of Hormuz. In Delhi, petrol now costs 98.64 rupees per litre, up from 97.77 rupees, while diesel has increased to rupees 91.58 from 90.67 rupees.
3: You'll have to end up spending 98 rupees 64 paisa, depending on which petrol pump you are going to, for every litre of petrol that you fill in your vehicle. For a diesel vehicle, you will have to spend 91 rupees 58 paisa per litre. So there's 91 paisa of increment in that particular regard. Now, the people in general were sort of prepared for this situation to unfold.
4: Pradhan Mantri ne appeal bhi ki thi, indhan ki khapat kam karni hai. To ek tarah se indication tha ki jo kharab din hai, is lihaz mein petrol diesel ki kimton ke lihaz se.
5: Wo to unhone bola tha, but unhone ye bhi kaha tha ki hybrid mode ya work from home pe switch kar sakte hai. But even though I'm working for the government only, but these people are relentless, they won't allow.
2: In Mumbai, petrol rose by 91 paise to 107.59 rupees per litre and diesel by 94 paise to 94.08 rupees.
6: I'm right now at a petrol pump in South Mumbai. The availability of petrol is certainly there, but the fuel is there, but then the prices increase. Let me try speaking to some people, sir. The price rise has gone up again, 91 paise for the second time in five days. Mm. Will it impact your budget?
7: Of course, everyone.
6: But then you're still filling it up.
7: I'm a doctor, but still filling.
6: You need to.
7: Everything will be getting this thing.
6: As long as it is available, you think you should get it filled up.
7: I think we should have public transport most of the time. We have to.
8: कि जो मिडिल क्लास लोग हैं ना, उनका मतलब कि बहुत खींचा हो रहा है। क्योंकि पेमेंट हमको कितना आता है? 10-15 जो उसमें घर चलाए, गैस बढ़ाया, सब कुछ अगर बड़ा हो गया तो मतलब नहीं कर पाएगा कुछ भी।
2: Diesel in Karnataka hiked to 95.04 rupees per litre and petrol hiked to 107.12 rupees per litre.
9: This particular price hike has made huge damage to the pockets of common man, especially middle class people who have to refill on a daily basis, especially day-to-day workers and gig workers, and many of them use the vehicles for multiple purposes. Let us go and ask them how it is going to affect them. The prices of fuel has been increased. How it is affecting you?
10: Well, you see, we understand why it's happened. So we are not objecting. I mean, I don't think that they have any control over it.
2: In Chennai, petrol prices went up by 82 paise to 104.49 rupees per litre and diesel increased by 86 paise to 96.11 rupees per litre.
11: We're currently here in Chennai at one of the petrol bunks where, as of now, petrol stands at a price of rupees 104 per litre and diesel at 96 rupees per litre. In fact, the Prime Minister has also alerted public to be cautious as well after the central government has issued several directories following the petrol and diesel prices being hiked by over 90 paise per litre, making this the second fuel price increase in less than a week following the end of a nearly four-year freeze by the state-run oil companies.
2: Amid the rise in fuel prices, government maintains that there is no shortage of fuel and India has adequate energy supplies. But the continuous hike in petrol and diesel continue to burn a hole in the common man's pocket. With Amit Bhardwaj, Vidya, Sagay Raj and Apurva Jayachandran, Bureau Report, India Today.
0: All right, let's cut across to an expert to get an understanding of what's happening here. Joining me now is Rahul Ahluwalia. He's a former Niti Aayog consultant and founding director, Foundation for Economic Development. Thanks so much for being here, Rahul. My question is simple. Is this 90 paisa, 80 paisa price rise just a way of the government to ensure that the outrage on the ground does not really happen? Ultimately, do we know that before the end of the year, we would be paying at least roughly about 20 rupees, 17 to 20 rupees more on both petrol and diesel?
12: Yeah, thanks for having me. Good question. I think a lady on your show earlier also said this is not in their control. Global oil prices have surged. We are currently paying one of the lowest prices for petrol and diesel in the world. So prices in the US are 30% higher, petrol, diesel each. Prices in UK, Europe, etc. are up to double what Indian consumers are paying because their taxes are also much higher. So if you think of the US as the best comparison, they're about 30% higher, which is somewhere between 20 to 30 rupees more.
0: But Rahul, won't we catch up there? About 20 rupees more is what we'll catch up. It's understood now that our delayed price hike has happened only because of elections. Now that elections are over, it will catch up, right? So that argument doesn't hold.
12: No, no. It will catch up and it's likely that it should catch up. I think we have to reflect what the facts on the ground are, right? The facts on the ground are that oil has become more expensive, that oil has become more scarce in the world. Because if we leave prices low, what happens is we run into shortages. You haven't found shortages in cities, but I'm hearing people say that in the highways, lots of petrol bunks are just not selling petrol or diesel because oil companies are under-recovering. So for every liter of petrol they sell, they make losses, right? So the more they sell, the more losses they make. They'll just stop selling. So there are many, many places where you can't get petrol, can't get diesel because the prices are so low. And to be able to have supply, even with higher prices, is much better than to not have supply at all.
0: What can the government do in this case, Rahul? Can the government take out some money out of its budget to pay off to these oil companies so that the blow on the common man is negated?
12: Yeah. So they've been doing that already so far. And I think a very fair question to ask is, when global oil prices were low, benefits did not get passed on to the consumer. But now that oil prices are rising, the consumer is being asked to bet. I think that's a very fair critique. But as it stands, prices should not be messed with. This is the cardinal rule of public policy. Do not try to change prices. I think if they want to help the common man, the right way to do it is to give a direct benefit transfer to people. So try and see what is the budget impact on the regular household and transfer that amount to households. That way, at least the price reflects the reality. So people will adjust their behavior. People will buy less petrol. People will buy less diesel. They will find other ways to consume, right? So you won't do the road trip right now. You'll do it in a few months when things calm down, right? You won't buy food that comes from very far away in the country. You'll buy more local produce. So people will adjust if the prices are high. But if the price remains low, behavior does not change and we all end up worse off. So the public policy response should be let prices be and help people out by doing direct benefit transfers.
0: That's an interesting thought. But Rahul, do you think the Prime Minister's appeal was on the lines of what you're saying right now, discouraging people? He did not say road trips, but that's the only bit he left out, which you've covered now. So don't fly abroad, don't take road trips, fuel is very high. Don't, you know, make unnecessary, you know, sort of expenses, including gold, including silver, import duties, export duties, both have gone up on that as well. Is that what he's essentially trying to say, that, you know, spend wise?
12: Look, he is, but I think experience has taught us that prices are the best way to signal scarcity. So just take the example of gold, right? We think of it as unnecessary, but it is one of the best performing asset classes over the last 10, 15, 20 years. If Indians buy less gold in this year, they may end up being poorer 3 years from now, 4 years from now, because they did not buy gold this year. And we can't judge that standing here. Some people will think gold prices will fall. Some people think gold prices will rise. We don't know which one it's going to be. Neither does the Prime Minister know. Neither do I know. And neither does anybody else. But let people choose for themselves. Let the prices reflect what the reality is. People will adjust on their own. If the prices go up, people know what is necessary and what is unnecessary. People know, look, if I don't have any meetings in office, I have a long day of work that I can do myself, I'll stay home because the petrol prices are very high and I don't want to make that trip to office. If they're like, okay, I have a client coming to meet me.
0: No, but Rahul, how many people are actually doing it? We took out some data as well, right, of DMRC ridership. And we saw it very clearly. Numbers have not increased since the Prime Minister made the appeal.
12: No, absolutely.
0: It has not gone up. Apart from the photo op that you see ministers make, common man is not making any changes because companies have not responded. Private sector has not responded. Nobody has gone online. So it's not had an impact on the ground, at least that one can I can see. Traffic on the road is not less. Pollution is not less either. Please.
12: I completely agree with you, which is why I was talking about price changes. If prices change, behaviors change. An appeal is emotional, but at the end of the day, it doesn't affect when the rubber hits the road. I also think the Prime Minister is aware of this. I think his speech was much more get ready, prices are going to rise, rather than, actually change your behavior. So,
0: Rahul, you are the second expert on the show who has come out to say that the appeal did not really cut ice with anybody. It's not seeing footing on the ground and it's not seeing any real behavior change either. You're the second expert on the show who's come out to say that. So really, the government has got something to think. The Prime Minister's office has got something to think about what in fact exactly was the impact of that appeal. But we leave it there for the moment. Thanks so much, Rahul, for joining us with that very, very nuanced outlook. Thanks. All right, cutting across to some breaking news coming in. This is on the Tusha case. We are now told that the family of Tusha has now submitted an application in Bhopal District Court for Tusha's second post-mortem. Remember, this has been an outstanding demand that the family had. And now that plea has been made official, they have submitted an application in the Bhopal District Court asking for a second post-mortem to actually take place here. Now, we all know the reason behind this. They said in the first postmortem, the family wasn't convinced that everything was factored in. They said it was done at a time when there was a lot of influence of Tusha's in-laws. The mother-in-law is a former judge, husband is a lawyer. They have family and relatives in powerful places. That's the reason why they said important details were left out, which is why the family, the parents of Tusha now want a second post-mortem. Ravish Pal, my colleague, joins us for more on this. Ravish, aur kya details hai, kya kya chah rahi hai family fir se analyze karna? Ek jo missing belt thi, wo bhi bahut critical tha.
13: Dekhi, latest news to yahi hai ki Tusha ki family ne court mein application file kar di hai. 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
0: All right, Ravish, thanks so much for bringing us up to speed with that. So 1 week on, the body has not been cremated. The family is demanding a second autopsy. They understandably don't want it to happen at the same place, at the same hospital in Bhopal where they believe the in-laws have an influence, but they have now filed a petition. Let's see what the court decides in this case. But staying on with the story. Now, the mysterious death of Tusha Singh is taking an even more dramatic turn, with fresh allegations and emotional counterclaims now emerging from her own family. Now, in an exclusive conversation with India Today, Trisha's cousin, Naina, has rejected allegations made by the in-laws and demanded justice for her. Now, what is she saying? You've all seen that CCTV camera footage by now, right? You see that Trisha walks up the stairs on her own. And what you see after that is the timestamp changes. Almost an hour later, you see a glimpse of the husband trying to give CPR along with 2-3 others. And then only a selective, you know, thing has been... I'm not seeing footage of the husband going up. I'm not seeing the footage of the other three going up who are giving her CPR. So is there a lapse in that or only selective footage has been leaked for a purpose? There are too many questions here that I have on this footage, which we took to her cousin. And she said that, Naina is her name. And she says that Trisha was fairly happy with the marriage, but things changed after marriage. She also says that Samarth is a very smooth talker and knew exactly how to bend the law. These are, of course, all claims by the family, remember. So take a look and see for yourself on what these allegations are.
14: I would like to highlight a particular part about that footage. My sister is holding a headphone and she's going upstairs because that's where the gym is. And she was fitness freak. So she's probably going there to just heal herself and, you know, calm herself down. While listening to the music. She loved listening to the music. We love to dance and, you know, listen to the music. But that's what I can figure out. Now, later, these three men, including her husband, went there. I would not call him husband. I would call him the culprit. He went upstairs and he is dragging the body and purposely giving her CPR on the right in front of the CCTV so that people can see, oh, such a loving, dear husband I am. I'm giving CPR to my wife. And the CPR looks bogus. It doesn't even look like a CPR. Then he further dragged my sister, and you can see a part of her body is not even covered. I cannot understand how a man who has been married to this girl would drag her without even caring what is she wearing. I mean, you can see her stomach is bloating now. You can play this footage and you can see how she has been dragged. Her body was uncovered. The part of her body was uncovered, and in between, he literally lifted the body like she's a sack of potato or something. Trisha was broken down to the level that she distanced herself purposely with a lot of other friends and cousins. And the narrative that we were getting from her side of the family is that everything is fine. Now, this could be the pressure from her own husband that you have to tell that, you know, we are doing absolutely fine. You don't have to tell that what is happening here. Talking about the dowry allegation, there could be multiple reasons because first, my sister lost her job, and that's when this guy also got a little mad about the fact that now she doesn't have a job. This guy had seen her mother working all his life. So he couldn't understand how can a non-working woman be in the same house as a working woman. That could be the one of the reasons where he started building pressure about the money. Probably he doesn't need it, but he just wanted to build a pressure on her. Or probably he needed it because he just wanted to break my sister down, and that's what he did successfully. It was very difficult to break her down. She has been through a lot in her life, and it is really not making sense. Nothing is adding up. He is absconding. He has not surrendered. He has been not making any other statements. I don't even know if he's in the country or not. His face should be circulated. His face should be put up everywhere from southern India to most northern part of India to Nepal to other bordering countries that he should not escape this. And how come my sister committed suicide and there is no evidence. There is no evidence produced yet in the court or and I don't know. I don't think the forensic also has this. Forensic report states that my sister had fatal injuries all over her body. And the mark, if you see the mark, I saw that mark once and I couldn't sleep all night. We all the sisters in my family, we are very brave. We are very brave. So Trisha and I were known for being brave and having an opinion of ourselves. We were not some naive girl that you can make fool around. It took him 6 months to break my sister down. So you can imagine how brave she was. So I am going to be very clear and honest about it. While she was in a relationship with this guy, I was not around because I was doing courses. I was traveling. I'm into the wellness industry. So I was not in touch with her. However, this information or this substance and facts can be given by her parents exactly. But as per Samarth's psychology, I can understand that he could have predicted very well that I am a nice guy, right? We have been living in the metro cities and we know how this works, how the online dating app works. I think he predicted well enough that, okay, I live in Bhopal, she lives in Noida, she's far away from her parents. I just want to get married and I just want a baby. I'm a patriarchal narcissist man. I can handle a girl with a simple mindset. So he planned everything. I cannot believe that this just happened right after the dating. He had everything planned. Everything was planned. The way they were handling things on her death made things very clear that this was all premeditated.
0: Powerful words by the cousin Naina, but where was she when Tusha was asking for help? Where was the family when she kept telling everyone that she's not happy? Why is it so easy to blame once somebody has passed away and so difficult for us as a society to intervene and help someone when they're asking for it, especially if it's the girl? Why are girls constantly asked to adjust? Think about that while we take a break and we come back on the other side with the latest on the NEET paper leak gate.

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0: Welcome back. Union Education Minister Dharmendra Pradhan has now chaired a high-level review meeting of the re-NEET preparations, the re-exam that is. We are told now that the Education Minister has directed to conduct re-examination foolproof and under strict security protocols, stressing the need for complete integrity and transparency in the conduct of the examination. Pradhan has also directed that all gaps identified in the earlier examination process must be comprehensively addressed and eliminated. But kar kya rahe hai iske liye? What exactly will he do to ensure that this does remain a foolproof protocol? Let me take that question to my colleague Piyush Mishra. Piyush Mishra joins us for the latest on this. Piyush, what exactly is the strategy here? How will he ensure, apart from just lip service, what will he do to give assurance to all those aspirants ki is baar leak nahi hoga?
1: Well, so for that, high-level meeting has been chaired by Union Education Minister Dharmendra Pradhan, and this meeting was basically on re-NEET preparations. And after this meeting, what we are now learning is that Dharmendra Pradhan has directed that there should be foolproof conduct of examinations under strict protocol. You would also remember that the government has been focusing on this for the last many times. Last time also similar sort of protocols were in place, but unfortunately the paper got leaked. But this time the Dharmendra Pradhan

0: conducted in a secure, seamless and foolproof manner under stringent security protocols. And this has been directed after a high-level meet which happened at his residence.
1: Who all were there, Piyush, for this high-level meeting? Did he call NTA?
0: Well, they were all the senior officials from the Education Ministry. Education Secretary was also there. After this meeting, few directions have been issued. Yes, officials from NTA were also present in that meeting. And strict directions have now been issued by Dharmendra Pradhan. We'll have to see how the examination is going to be conducted. But this time, what is more important here, Sonal, that the government is very much strict. They are saying that all the gaps, those were there in the last examination.
1: But do they know the gaps, Piyush? Have they identified the gaps for them to fill it? We are just seeing lip service. We are seeing meeting ho gayi hai. We've said it will be foolproof. What are the measures that you've taken? They're not talking about that.
0: Well, Sonal, we have tried to assess about the gaps which the government has identified. What we are told is that they are waiting for CBI probe to complete. And after that itself, they are going to make statement on that. So government does not want to intervene in CBI probe. And that's why they are saying that we need to address the gaps those were there. So the officials of
1: CBI
0: also
1: probe
0: know
1: is separate. CBI probe is what happened in the previous examination. To identify the gaps, you need to know what's wrong. Only then can you fill them. Do they even have an idea of what's going on? Are they going back to the advisory that was given in 2024, to the warning that was given in 25? Are they going back to any of it? But I guess, Piyush, we'll have to wait to actually get those answers from the government. At the moment, we leave it there for the moment. That's all the time we have on the program. Leaving you with these visuals. Dharmendra Pradhan, Education Minister, says he's filling all the gaps. What are the gaps? We don't know. What measures? We don't know yet. But we'll be keeping an eye on all of that for you. With that, it's a wrap on 5 Live. Thank you so much for tuning in. If you have more suggestions and feedback, please do write into our X feed and other social media platforms. We'll see you tomorrow. Bye-bye.

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5: Once a Miss Pune contestant, Twisha's parents are seeking justice for their daughter. The 33-year-old woman, who was 2 months pregnant, was found hanging at her in-law's home in Bhopal's Katara Hills area on May 12. Twisha married a Bhopal-based advocate, Samarth Singh, just 5 months ago. She fell in love after meeting him on an online app. The five-month marriage turned into a nightmare of alleged mental harassment, domestic abuse and dowry pressure. The victim's family accused her husband and in-laws of subjecting her to mental harassment and making dowry demands. These grieving parents

Indians are now making hollow allegations. India Today has accessed clincher chats from WhatsApp between Trisha and her mother. In the message, Trisha claimed she was extremely distressed and her in-laws were suspicious of her. She also told her mother that her husband questioned her about the child she was carrying, suspecting her infidelity. Trisha also pleaded with her mother to keep her away from her in-laws, saying that her life has become a living hell. The victim's family also alleged that their daughter was forced to terminate her pregnancy. But in a sensational twist, mother-in-law of Trisha, who is a retired judge, Giribala Singh, in her bail petition, claimed Trisha was a drug user who suffered emotional distress. However, the post-mortem at AIIMS Bhopal revealed death due to hanging and noted multiple injuries on her body inflicted while she was alive. Trisha's mother alleged lapses in post-mortem and sought a second one. As the parents demand an independent probe, SIT is trying to find if Trisha was hounded and then murdered for dowry. With Ravish Pal Singh in Bhopal, Bureau Report, India Today.

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1: So what happens when a superstar becomes chief minister? Here's a video sample, a meeting literally live streamed because as Chief Minister Vijay, busy at work, was meeting a panel, one of the members put out their phone, decided to take a selfie video of the Chief Minister in action. You can see him proudly displaying what's happening around him and then turning the camera, panning it to show only Chief Minister Vijay. The Chief Minister, of course, not reacting. Doesn't ask him to switch off the camera, perhaps out of courtesy, because that's a senior citizen right there. But you can see the excitement. And perhaps this is what happens when a superstar becomes an official, becomes the chief minister. You can even hear what's happening in the video. And it's like nothing we've ever seen before. That a meeting with the chief minister is literally live streamed. Good evening, you're watching Super 6 here on India Today. I'm Akshita Nandagopal. So many such videos doing the rounds right now of Chief Minister Vijay, but over the next 1 hour, we're going to steer away from those viral video moments and talk about what Chief Minister Vijay has been up to. What are the policy decisions? What's the stand of the TVK on several issues? In the last 24 hours, you've had clarity from the TVK on what their stand is as far as the NEP is concerned. One of the big bones of contention as far as Tamil Nadu is concerned. And interestingly, the TVK has taken the same stand as the DMK, that they are for a two-language policy, not a three-language policy. And there are a lot of questions now, whether it's on that or several other issues, on whether TVK essentially is the DMK on every issue, just that they have a different face, they have a leader like Vijay at the helm. We're going to be talking about that. We'll have our political panelists with us on this broadcast. But also coming up on the show at 6:30 p.m. this evening, we're going to also be talking about what's happening in Karnataka. I know we've spoken about it ad nauseum. It's been going on for months now. But all indications are that with Mallikarjun Kharge today in Karnataka, having met Siddaramaiah, D.K. Shivkumar, there's been one final push made by the Karnataka Congress unit to take a call. And in all likelihood, Delhi is going to put the spotlight on Karnataka after finally fixing their Keralam conundrum. So we're going to be talking about all that's making headlines in the southern states as always in this edition of Super 6. Let's begin with the headlines. Hunt intensifies to nab Twisha's husband Samarth. Cops move to cancel Samarth's passport now, but 3 days on, he remains absconding. Supreme Court's big order to curb stray dog attacks says if need be, dogs with rabies must be euthanized. Supreme Court again highlights danger of allowing stray dogs in different pockets of India. First time on television, we get you the NEET paper that was leaked. Images of handwritten leaked NEET question paper, guest paper on India Today. Union Education Minister Dharmendra Pradhan chairs another crucial high-level review meet. Second increase in fuel prices in 5 days. Petrol and diesel prices hiked by 90 paise per litre. In Delhi, petrol price stands at 98.64 rupees per litre, while diesel is priced at 91.58 rupees. All eyes on the crucial Modi-Meloni meet today in Italy. Last stop in packed five-nation tour for the Prime Minister. Big focus on maritime security in bilaterals with key supply chain partner Italy. Hormuz crisis likely to be discussed. Fiery exchange in Norway. MEA media briefing India's big ignorant NGO counter in Oslo. MEA says India misunderstood due to ignorant NGOs in response to a journalist who said, why should we trust India?
2: Have no understanding of the scale of India. They read, you know, one or two news reports published by some ignorant NGOs and then come and ask questions. Don't worry about it.
1: Okay, let's begin with our top focus here on Super 6. We've had a number of decisions taken by the TVK. We'll break that down issue by issue. And we start with what I spoke of in the beginning of this broadcast about the NEP. Now, there's been a change of guard, change in government, but has there been a change in stance? Not really. The TVK has confirmed that much like the DMK government, they too are against a three-language policy, that they are for a two-language policy. What does that mean? That the stage is set for the showdown between the centre and state to continue. There is, in fact, funds that have been paused by the centre saying, if you don't agree to the NEP, we can't disperse those funds. So it looks like that stalemate is set to continue. Let's get to this detailed report first on the big showdown over the national education policy. It's a sensitive subject, yes, in Tamil Nadu, but it's also led to questions about whether the TVK is headed down the same path as the DMK when it comes to centre versus state on education, on language.
3: The language debate is back in Tamil Nadu. Vijay's TVK appears to be taking a position similar to that of the DMK on the third language policy pushed by the Narendra Modi government. State School Education Minister A. Rajmohan has made it clear that there will be no compromise on the policy of teaching only Tamil and English in schools.
4: அந்த நிதி எங்களுக்கான நிதி கிடையாது இந்த அதிகாரிகளுக்கான நிதி கிடையாது அந்த நிதி அந்த மாணவர்களுக்கான நிதி மாணவிகளுக்கான நிதி எந்த காரணம் கொண்டும் அதை தடை செய்வது வந்து ரொம்ப துயரமானது அதை 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
3: The TVK stand echoes what M.K. Stalin said when he was the chief minister.
5: அவருக்கும் பிரதமர் மோடி அவர்களுக்கும் அமித்ஷா அவர்களுக்கும் ஒரு ஓபன் சேலஞ்ச் பண்றேன். தமிழ்நாட்டுக்கு நீங்க பிரச்சாரத்துக்கு வரும்போது தமிழ்நாட்டில் மும்மொழி கொள்கையை அமல்படுத்துவோம்னு சொல்லி பிரச்சாரம் பண்ண உங்களுக்கு தைரியம் இருக்கா? உங்கள் யாருக்காவது தைரியம் இருக்கா? வாங்க வந்து பேசுங்க பார்க்கலாம்.
3: The Modi government had stopped dispersal of hundreds of crores of rupees under the Samagra Shiksha Abhiyan after the Tamil Nadu government failed to implement the three-language policy. The newly installed Vijay government's insistence on teaching only Tamil and English in schools indicates the state government will continue to be at loggerheads with centre over education. Bureau Report, India Today.
1: More of the same. Essentially, as much as there's so much talk of change in Tamil Nadu, on these issues, it's more of the same, whether it's the DMK or the TVK. And it's not the only issue in which you'll see similarities between how the DMK and TVK stand is. And we'll give you a couple of examples. Yes, so on three-language policy, both have the same stand. TVK and DMK both have opposed it. The TVK now has made it clear that they are for a two-language policy, which means that they believe that there is an attempt to impose Hindi, much like the DMK. Fuel price hike, both, of course, have issued statements questioning the central government, so much so that you had a similar script where they said that it's lined up and timed to post the elections that happened in Tamil Nadu. And then, of course, the fact that while Vijay and the TVK may not have Dravida written in the name of their party, they're still very much true to that ideology and true to those images and messages. Why? They follow the same icons. Every time you see Vijay garlanding statues, there's Periyar there, there's Anna there. Much like the DMK, much like the AIA DMK too. On NEET, similar stand again. You had Vijay right after the paper leak controversy issuing a statement again calling for the banning of NEET. So that's another issue again where they kind of have the same view. They view BJP as their main ideological rival. The DMK constantly says it, has said it, and the TVK too. If you hear Vijay in those rallies before the elections refer to BJP as ideological enemy, interestingly to the DMK as political enemy because of this. The fact that there are so many similarities in really their stand. And of course, when Chief Minister Vijay took oath, he said we stand for secular, social, justice, governance. That's exactly what the DMK also speaks of. You see a lot of similarities, therefore, between the two parties. And so now that we know exactly what the TVK stand is on issues like the NEP, which is a big bone of contention, has been for the last many years, there will be questions also about
6: whether on other issues we're going to see a similar stand of the TVK, exactly what the DMK stand was. Let me bring in on this broadcast A. Surya Narayanan, TVK supporter. We have Mr. Narayanan Tirupati, State Vice President of the BJP Tamil Nadu, and Harish Mohammed Ibrahim, Political Analyst. I'd like to begin with Mr. Narayanan Tirupati first of the BJP. Mr. Tirupati, your view on the fact that now the TVK, much like the DMK, has said that they will completely oppose the three language policy. You know, there were questions when Mr. Rajmohan had spoken a couple of days ago. He's the state education minister. When he'd spoken, there was a suspicion that maybe we're going to see change on that front, that three language policy will now be accepted, but clearly not the case.
7: There are two questions, Sankita. Number one, where Hindi is being, you know, forced. In the NEP, there is no word called Hindi is there. NEP says only three language formula. So Hindi is not there. So if Mr. Rajmohan, the education minister, says it is wrong, and we can also take it as whatever the DMK had said, they are following. Maybe because the DMK allies are threatening them to follow that. Number two is that why did the first initially the government, Tamil Nadu, accepted? Because when PMC came, it was carrying all the, you know, MOU and all conditions, everything was there throughout India. It is applicable. Why did they first of all accept it and then they took it back? This is what we are asking. And as far as we are concerned, what does NEP says? NEP is never compelling anything. No language compulsion.
6: What the DMK has said, and now the TVK also is maintaining, is that when you bring in a three-language policy, the resources that are provided, the resources that are there are only for Hindi, and therefore you're creating a lane for Hindi to enter into Tamil Nadu.
7: Kita, I'm asking you one more question. My answer is only question. You can ask them. You tell me, in which schools this NEP is being implemented? Only government schools, okay? That too in PMC, only in government schools. So what about the remaining private schools? In all other schools, except these government schools, three languages are there. Particularly, Hindi is there in each and every school owned by the DMK, the TVK, including Mr. Vijay, so Joseph Vijay School, Hindi is there. Yes or no? But why you are opposing the third language to ordinary, lower class, ordinary, you know, poor people? That is what we are asking. Why you are opposing, whether it is TVK or DMK, why you are doing that?
6: Mr. Surya Narayanan, do you want to respond to the BJP's question saying you're ensuring that there are more challenges for children going up, depriving them of that opportunity to learn one additional language?
8: No. Actually, BK4, in 1968 onwards, in Tamil Nadu, he said, having a formula of two language formula. Actually, he needs the link for the link language. In 2024, in the TVK called it, in the resolution, after decades of total structure. In fact, in February 2025, TVK specifically mentioned that it is an authoritarian imposing three language. See, in March 2025, TVK in the resolution passed in the Executive Council, it is authoritarian and it condemned the three language formula even 2 years back. So the same formula was promised before the election, it is part to the people, it is implemented.
6: No, so then why is it that 2 days ago we had Mr. Rajmohan speaking of a three language policy, sir?
8: No, actually,
6: was there a change in stand as far as the TVK is concerned on this?
8: No, actually two language formula is last 2 to 3 years since its inception of the TVK, it is only two language formula. Three language formula never accepted in all the
6: But sir, I'm telling you what Rajmohan said, the minister.
8: So no, even today minister told that the two language formula is applicable to entire Tamil Nadu. It will be there for as far as the TVK is concerned. TVK is attention implementation of NEP 2020 as far as the three language formula.
6: No, but I will again highlight that there was a comment that was made. Harish Mohammed, come in here also with your opening views on this. You know, the BJP is now saying that the reason perhaps the TVK is echoing the DMK on this issue and perhaps on many more also is because of the pressure from the DMK. Why are their allies for those numbers, for that support to Vijay? And this is a criticism that will constantly come both the TVK and the DMK's way, sir.
9: Chita, to be put in precise, even on the second day, Mr. M.K. Stalin have categorically denied that any kind of pressure or any kind of influences will be given to the TVKs on for the next 6 months. So you have to keep aside that. And for each and everything, the BJP will come across with the same point. And having said that, the BJP's NDA alliance have been broken into two. The ADMK has been broken into two by the same Vijay, for which the NDA or the BJP spokesperson will never, ever open his mouth. Because we know that the ADMK faction is being segregated into two halves, only with the nuances, with the say of BJP for that matter. Coming to your point regarding the two language policy, for the matter is concerned, the DMK has its own fundamental core policy, even during 1910 when the Justice Party was formed, that they will be opposing any kind of imposition, whether be it Hindi or Sanskrit or anything. But here, when you have a state which has been proclaiming to be the number one to number two, number three spots on every indexes across the board, with having Tamil as their mother language and secondly as Hindi, English as their international communication language, why you need a third language is what.
6: Because you get better, Harish. Okay, you know, it's a question of more opportunities. Okay, it's a question of improvement, right?
9: Achita,
6: there's always scope for that.
9: No. Show me any one Hindi-speaking state where there is Hindi is an alternate language, whether even the second language has been spoken. Can I show you? The Bhojpuri-speaking state have been eradicated with their Bhojpuri mother language. Odisha and Konkani. And there are so many states where their mother language has been eroded because of this two-language implement policy. Leave aside the three-language. Even with the second language becoming Hindi and Sanskrit, their mother language has been eroded. You have number of states to take it into record. We don't want that to happen to Tamil Nadu. And Tamil Nadu has been standing far ahead with even the two language policy across the board. So you don't need, if they need Hindi Prachar Sabha, the highest in India is in Tamil Nadu. So if someone has to go and learn Hindi, even myself, I want to go and learn Hindi, there are Hindi Prachar Sabha across the state. And you don't need a third language to be implemented to go ahead and learn the Hindi or Sanskrit for that matter.
6: Mr. Narayanan Tirupati, do you want to respond to this? That there are several examples of states that haven't flourished despite whatever has been pushed through as far as policy is concerned.
7: I am asking them, both TVK and DMK, only one question. This is Vijay Vidyashram in Padur, Chennai. If you want the affiliation number, also I can give 193-1530 of CBSE. It has got a three language in that school. A sunshine school, which is owned by the first family of DMK, they have a three language in their school. I am asking you only one thing. If you are so worried and concerned, why you are still continuing with three language formula in those schools? Very simple, straightforward question. Will you be daring enough to withdraw the three language from these schools? Please tell us. Very simple.
6: You know, on government schools, there's a control, Mr. Narayanan Tirupati. You know, when it comes to CBSE...
7: Is this fair? Is this fair, you tell me? Government school means what? Very poor students are studying. You don't want poor... That means you don't want poor students to study, learn a third language. But whereas you want people who are rich to study three languages and get better in
6: the language. No, but is it out of the government's control when it comes to those schools?
7: How can you say that, Ma? Government has got all control. The government always can say that in any school, it should not, the three languages should not be there. Close all CBSE schools. I challenge these people. Let them also run a state board school in Tamil Nadu. Sunshine and Vijay Vidyasam. I challenge.
6: Okay, Mr. Surya Narayanan, do you want to respond before I bring in the next topic as well?
8: Actually, it is imposition of Hindi is against as far as TVK is concerned.
7: I'm not hearing.
8: If you impose government schools of the third language, it is not acceptable.
7: I think you should tell me what he says.
6: Yeah. Mr. Surya Narayanan, go ahead. Go ahead, sir. Let's try to fix your audio a bit, sir. Your audio is a bit distant.
8: Yes, the imposition of third language is against as far as TVK is concerned. See, more than from since 1968, the two language formula is there. Tamil Nadu is flourishing. What is the problem? To continue the same.
6: Again?
8: What is the problem? To continue the same. See,
6: no, so that's what the BJP is saying, Mr. Suryanarayanan. That's what the BJP is highlighting here. They are saying that you are allowing it in schools, CBSE schools, private schools in Tamil Nadu. It's not like it doesn't exist. It's only government schools. It's only in government schools. So therefore, Mr. Suryanarayanan, are you setting the stage for what happened with the DMK as well of a center versus state over education? Is the TVK fully prepared for that? To go against Delhi, to take on Delhi on this issue?
8: No, not like that. It is the private schools, it is an option of the students to join in that school or not. But as far as in government school, people are studying there, so it is the position is there in the government school. Whereas in private schools, it is the option of the student or the parent to send it to the Hindi school or Telugu school or whatever they be.
6: Okay.
8: But when it's imposed in the government school, it is compulsory on the...
6: Okay, so what I'm going to do now... What I'm going to do now, and gentlemen, I request all of you to stay with me. I'm just going to briefly also cut into another reporter. Mr. Suryanarayanan, in that time, if you could fix your audio as well, please. I'm going to talk about another report here, which is over what's happened in the last 24 hours on corruption. Remember when Vijay was sworn in as the chief minister, his victory speech, he made big claims on corruption, a crackdown on graft. The Enforcement Directorate now has put the spotlight on former Tamil Nadu minister V. Senthil Balaji. They have again sought permission, prosecution sanction in the alleged cash for jobs scam case. Remember that they'd taken similar action while the DMK was in power. The DMK, for obvious reasons, shot it down because here was someone who is one of the closest aides of M.K. Stalin. Now, with a fresh request going across to the TVK government, to Vijay's government, the question is, will he walk the talk on corruption and give the nod for the ED prosecution sanction? Because again, it will come down to the same question. Allies pressure, is the TVK giving in to the DMK pressure, or will they give the nod to ED? Take a look at this report. We'll bring back our guest right up.
3: Tamil Nadu Chief Minister Joseph Vijay faces his first corruption crackdown test. Vijay started off his CM journey with the promise of a strict crackdown on graft.
10: ஒரு ட்ரான்ஸ்பரண்டான ஒரு கவர்மெண்டா அதாவது இன்னைக்கு நம்ம தமிழ்நாடு கவர்மெண்ட் இந்த நிலைமையில தான் இருக்கு அப்படின்றத உங்ககிட்ட சொல்லிட்டு I just want to take it forward from there.
3: But the ED now has put CM Vijay on test. Nearly 7 months after the DMK government refused prosecution sanction in the alleged cash for job scam, the Enforcement Directorate has once again sought Tamil Nadu government approval to prosecute former Minister V. Senthil Balaji. The case pertains to allegations that V. Senthil Balaji, while serving as Transport Minister in the AIA-DMK government, allegedly conspired to collect money from job aspirants by promising government employment. V. Senthil Balaji has previously told India Today that all charges against him are false, calling it a political witch hunt.
11: அவங்க சொல்ற கேஸ்ல எந்த கேஸ்ல தண்டனை கொடுத்திருக்காங்க எந்த அந்த வழக்குகள் எந்த நிலைமையில இருக்கு குற்றச்சாட்டு சொன்னவங்க மேல வழக்கு இல்லையா ஒரு வழக்கு என்பது தீர்ப்பளிக்கப்பட்டு தண்டனை பெற்றவர் என்று சொன்னாதான் நீங்க சொல்லக்கூடிய கருத்தை நாங்க முன்வைக்கணும் அது பொதுமக்கள்கிட்ட எடுபடாது பொதுமக்கள்கிட்ட ஒருபோதும் எடுபடாது தேர்தல்ங்கிற
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6: So that's the Prime Minister in Oslo of Norway, just met with the Nordic Prime Ministers, and interestingly spoke of the connect in the language also, that some Hindi words actually resonate with what the Nordic leaders also speak. Next stop is Italy, last stop in the Five Nation Tour, which we'll track very, very closely, because of course there's a meeting with the Italian Prime Minister Meloni also planned. But I'm slipping into a short break here on Super 6. We'll be right back.

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3: Some people think that Talk Sport's just a clever name, that we just talk sport. But that's absolute balderdash. 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A bit salty. Warning, Talk Sport definitely contains nuts. Yuck, yuck, yuck, yuck.

0: Welcome back. There's a controversy that's playing out in Tamil Nadu over Chief Minister Vijay's post, where he's essentially remembered the day of the assassination of LTTE Chief Prabhakaran. And so that's led to a controversy. His post, which is essentially talking of Eelam Tamils and remembering what he calls their struggle, is what's led to a controversy as the BJP's called him out on this and lashed out to the Congress questioning whether they're okay with Vijay's stand on this. Vijay essentially had posted this, saying, "We will carry the memories of Mullivaikal in our hearts. We will always stand in solidarity for the rights of our Tamil kin across the state." This was clearly messaging by Chief Minister Vijay on exactly where he stands as far as Eelam Tamils are concerned. And remember the reference that he's made of Mullivaikal. That's the location where on May 18, 2009, LTTE Chief Prabhakaran was killed by Sri Lankan forces. Pramod Madhav is joining us with more details on this. Pramod, good evening. Controversy after controversy the Chief Minister Vijay is facing. Take us through really what he said, because I understand that one of the defences coming forth from the TVK is that no, we weren't heaping praise on Prabhakaran. Our message was about Eelam Tamils.
1: Absolutely. Good evening, Ashita. The important aspect here is that the Mullivaikal and the May 17, May 18 is a very, very sensitive issue when it comes to the state of Tamil Nadu. In fact, the Eelam Tamils are called as Tuppul Kodi Virve, which means they're attached to the umbilical cord. So that's the kind of like extreme sensitivity we have in the state of Tamil Nadu when it comes to Eelam Tamil. And year after year, the May 17 and May 18 are considered as a very, very tragic day. And this is where the Chief Minister Vijay has gone ahead and weighed in, expressing his solidarity with the people who have lost their loved ones in Sri Lanka on that particular fateful day. And this is where, like you mentioned, BJP is now questioning what is going to be the stand of Congress in it. And for now, the state Congress has not given any kind of reaction on this matter. But just like you mentioned, TVK very clearly says this is not about the leader's assassination of LTTE's leader's assassination or so, but the Chief Minister's solidarity with the people who lost their loved ones on that fateful day, Akshita.
0: Right, thanks very much, Pramod, for joining us with those details. 1 week into power, we're just getting a taste of what it's like to be a politician, where every word of his is leading to controversy, leading to political debate. Thanks, Pramod, for those details. Let's switch over now to neighbouring Karnataka. There's been so much talk about the CM churn, the Game of Thrones in Karnataka, and we've been covering it for months together here in India Today. Are we finally going to see a decision by the High Command on this? Well, remember that in Keralam, in Thiruvananthapuram, you had all of the chief ministers together, including Siddaramaiya, D.K. Shivkumar, were there. Reportedly, there, both leaders met with Rahul and Kharge. The meeting reportedly lasted around 10 minutes. It focused on Karnataka leadership issues. Siddaramaiya told Kharge, there's a need for a cabinet reshuffle. What does that do? It kind of repositions and reinstates him once again as the face, as the chief minister. Nobody can touch him. DKS, on the other hand, instead of a cabinet reshuffle, is saying, make and fulfill the promise you made to me of 2.5 years as chief minister. Kharge is reported to have discussed the matter with Rahul Gandhi, and Rahul Gandhi has said that he will take a decision after his foreign trip. Sources say Kharge told both leaders that they would be called to Delhi next week. Now, if they're called to Delhi, and this has happened many times over, we are hearing that now, this time, finally, there will be a decision. And it's important because what Rahul Gandhi says is after his foreign trip, we don't know exactly when that is, but after that is when he'll take a decision whenever he's back in Delhi. Meanwhile, a Congress MLA, K.N. Rajanna, has pitched for G. Parameshwar as the Karnataka Chief Minister. And then you have several others. Satish Jarkiholi, Karnataka Minister, who was considered to be in Siddaramaiah's camp, not so much now, has hinted that something big could happen soon in Delhi.
2: ನಾವು ಅದನ್ನ ಬಯಸ್ತೀವಿ ಅವರೇ ಆಗ್ಬೇಕು ಮುಂದೆ ಸಿದ್ದರಾಮಯ್ಯನವರು ಏನೋ ಬದಲಾವಣೆ ಆದ್ರೆ ಪರಮೇಶ್ವರ ಅವರೇ ಮುಖ್ಯಮಂತ್ರಿ ಆಗ್ಬೇಕು ಅನ್ನೋರು ನಾವು ಇನ್ನೇನಾಗ್ಬೇಕು ಹೌದು ಹಿಂದೆ 8 ವರ್ಷ ಇರ್ಲಿಲ್ವ ಅವರು ಅಧ್ಯಕ್ಷರಾಗಿ ಅವರು ಕೆಲಸ ಮಾಡ್ಲಿಲ್ವಾ ಅವ್ರು 13ರಲ್ಲಿ ಗೆದ್ದಿದ್ರೆ ಅವರೇ ಚೀಫ್ ಮಿನಿಸ್ಟರ್ ಆಗೋರು ಅವ್ರು ಗೆಲ್ಲಿಲ್ಲ ಅವಾಗ ಈಗ ಅದು ಹಳೆ ಕೂಲಿ ಅವ್ರದ್ದು ಬಾಕಿ ಐತಲ್ಲ
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0: So the Karnataka Game of Thrones continues. What we're hearing is that there was a meeting, yes, in Keralam. Almost every single time Siddaramaiah and D.K. Shivakumar get a chance to speak to the High Command, they go ahead and do it. But at the end of the day, it hasn't really helped in resolving this crisis. And Congress has said that their priority is Karnataka after Keralam. Considering that Keralam now, the CM confusion has come to an end. And moving on, let's talk about what's happening really as far as Tamil Nadu is concerned. You've had a lot of focus on the film Karuppu, Surya Trisha Starer. It has tasted massive theatrical success within days of release, and the film has reignited vintage Surya mania across cinemas.
4: The fire is back.
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4: The frenzy is back. And most importantly, Surya is back at the top of the box office conversation. The actor has made a strong box office comeback with Karuppu. Directed by R.J. Balaji and co-starring Trisha.

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Vijay's superstardom in the last few decades hasn't been reserved to Tamil Nadu alone. He's huge in Keralam too. And so after Tamil Nadu, is it Mission Keralam for Vijay? Vijay's absence at the Congress's show of strength in Keralam has set off tongues wagging. And while the reason cited by the CMO highlighted security challenges due to a crowd swell if Vijay attends, we can't help but ask, is there more here than what meets the eye? Vijay's decision to skip the event comes barely 24 hours after a massive expansion drive by his party in parts of Keralam. The Vijay Fan Association is on an overdrive in Palakkad. And then in Wayanad and Thrissur. This, mind you, is exactly how Vijay set up his base in Tamil Nadu first and seems to be now engaging the same strategy. Vijay starts off on a strong footing. Even in his rallies in Tamil Nadu, fans visited from Keralam just to watch a glimpse of their favorite superstar. Vijay seems to have set his eyes on Keralam next, and the TVK is counting on the next 5 years to pull off a Tamil Nadu stunner in Keralam. Bureau Report, India Today.

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5: 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Yogi also claimed that such practices no longer happen in Uttar Pradesh. Yogi's remarks have triggered a sharp political backlash. The Samajwadi Party accused the Chief Minister of targeting one community and said such language does not suit someone holding a constitutional post. The AIMIM also attacked the UP Chief Minister, accusing him of viewing citizens through a religious lens. Yogi Adityanath's remarks have once again pushed the debate over public religious practices and politics back into the spotlight. Bureau Report, India Today.
6: The free journey of women in the KSRTC buses, it will be implemented from June 15th onwards, 15th June onwards. We are going to constitute a new department for the old age people. We have decided to increase 3,000 rupees per month to all the ASHA workers as honorarium.

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Where are you?

0: Good evening, you're watching To The Point. I'm Preeti Chaudhary. Let me quickly take you through the headlines first. Hunt intensifies to nab Twisha's husband. Bhopal police initiate proceedings to cancel Samarth's passport. Twisha's family files plea in Bhopal court for a fresh post-mortem. Supreme Court's big order to curb stray dog attacks says if need be, don't hesitate from euthanizing rabid stray dogs. First time on television, neat paper leak that was leaked. Images of handwritten leaked neat guest paper on India Today. Union Education Minister Dharmendra Pradhan chairs review meet. Second increase in fuel price hike in 5 days. Petrol and diesel prices hiked by 90 paisa per litre. In Delhi, petrol prices stand at Rs 98.64 per litre, while diesel is priced at Rs 91.58 per litre. All eyes on crucial Modi-Meloni meet today in Italy. Last stop in PAC 5 nation tour for Prime Minister. Big focus on maritime security in bilateral with key supply chain partner Italy. Fiery exchange in Norway, MEA media briefing. MEA says India misunderstood due to NGOs.
1: People have no understanding of the scale of India. They read, you know, one or two news reports published by some ignorant NGOs and then come and ask questions. Don't worry about it.
0: All right, the latest news break that is coming in right now. Twisha's family have now taken on the in-laws over the alleged drug claim, rejecting claims by Twisha's mother-in-law as character assassination. The family of Twisha has demanded answers from the accused about Twisha's death at her marital home. Bhopal police has initiated proceedings with the passport office to cancel Samarth Singh's passport. The family of Twisha, meanwhile, has submitted an application in Bhopal District Court for a second post-mortem. But in midst of all of this, Twisha's mother-in-law had come out and made some allegations which can clearly tantamount to character assassination of her daughter-in-law. The parents of Twisha now have taken on the mother-in-law of Twisha on claims of what they fear are claims which will character assassinate her, their daughter. Their daughter is not around to defend herself. Meanwhile, they have also asked for a second post-mortem because they do not trust the first post-mortem. They have taken on the in-laws of all the allegations that have been made, especially by the mother-in-law, where the mother-in-law alleged that she aborted her child, she was on drugs, she was on medication that were used for schizophrenia. All of that, all the charges now taken on by the parents. We're going to play those reactions out in just a short while from now. All right. I want to take you through on what has happened in the last 24 hours, where there has been one twist after the other that has emerged in the alleged dowry death of 33-year-old Twisha Singh, clearly triggering outrage across the country. Now, a mental health angle has surfaced after a doctor's prescription allegedly showed medicines linked to schizophrenia treatment. This was shown by Twisha's mother-in-law, something that has been contested with, where the parents are saying all of this is character assassination. At the same time, a new CCTV video showing Twisha's final moments before her death has intensified what is a raging controversy over this tragedy.
2: The death of Twisha Singh, who was found hanging at her marital home in Bhopal on May 12th, raises several disturbing questions. While protests demanding justice grow louder, investigators are now examining fresh evidence, including CCTV footage and medical documents linked to psychiatric treatment. The CCTV video from her marital home shows Twisha's final moments before her death. In the video, Twisha is seen climbing the staircase inside the house. Later, at least three men, including her husband, Samarth Singh, are seen attempting CPR before carrying her body downstairs. Twisha's mother-in-law, retired district judge Giribala Singh, can also be seen in the footage. The video has now become a crucial part of the probe being carried out by the special investigation team on allegations of dowry harassment and suspicious death. But even as questions mount around the circumstances leading to Twisha's death, the family of the accused has strongly denied all charges. Twisha's mother-in-law has made a series of sensational claims. She alleged that Twisha was dependent on narcotic substances, was undergoing psychiatric counseling and treatment, and became irritable without drugs. Twisha's parents have rubbished charges leveled by Giribala Singh.
3: दस पंद्रह दिन से ज्यादा हो रहा था वो मेंटली टॉर्चर करता था बेटी को कुछ भी बोलता था कुछ भी सुनाता था फिर अभी 13 तारीख को बोली मम्मी आप आ जाओ प्लीज मुझे ले जाओ तो हमने टिकट करी थी 13 तारीख की तो उनकी 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
2: Meanwhile, pressure is mounting on the police to arrest Twisha's husband, Samarth Singh, who remains absconding. His anticipatory bail plea was rejected on Monday. But Twisha's family and protesters on the streets, question remains unchanged. Was this a case of sustained harassment leading to death? And is an attempt being made to shift the narrative after the tragedy? Bureau Report, India Today.
0: All right, joining me right now is Ms. Renuka Chowdhury, former Union Minister for Women and Child Development. Ms. Chowdhury, thank you for taking the time out and joining us this evening. I'm sure you've gone through the case quite closely. You've been the WCD Minister before. Nothing much has changed, Ms. Chowdhury, has it, since when you managed the ministry to where we stand today?
5: Yeah, that's the unfortunate truth, that we have another young girl, beautiful girl who died. And the same template is used against women. Her character is assassinated. And this family that is talking about her, and if she was smoking marijuana and they're so familiar with it, then have they taken her for counseling or for rehab or for any kind of information? Did they complain to the parents saying that your daughter's hooked onto drugs or any such thing? But only when a girl dies, she pays with her life. And the ugliness of such families who come out and talk rubbish. And why is the husband absconding? Why does he have to be afraid if he has nothing to do with it? And I'm horrified at the mother-in-law, who's supposed to be a judge, that she is utilizing her judicial skills to tamp down on another woman and talk like that. whatever the truth is, but even the police aren't questioning them. From what little we've gathered from public domain, that the police suddenly act very nice and they're polite and gushing away to the boy's family. These things are red flags. And how much more are we supposed to take? We brought in laws. We brought in domestic violence laws. If you remember, I was minister when we brought this. Then we being sure about what domestic circumstances are, we enabled an outsider to go and complain to the police to say there's domestic violence here. Here was this girl who was crying for help, who said she felt trapped. And what is the big deal if she said, I don't want to have a child? Of course she should not have a child. Getting pregnant and having a child is not some virtue in today's India. If her husband and her in-laws were not treating her well, then it is a trap that they want her to get pregnant so that they can keep her tied to the compound. Of course she won't want a child. So, is that a crime? What was the happiness for that young girl? They got married to her, they met her on a dating app, and the in-laws knew their son was going around with her for a year. And after they get married for 3 months, none of them knew. Wow. That makes me question the family and the kind of relationships they have internally and what kind of a family they're living with. What is this? They're questioning our intelligence.
0: Yeah. Ms. Chaudhary, if you look at the trajectory of, we have had dowry laws which some thought were very harsh, but over time, one really understands on why they were needed. But why is it that nothing has changed where the societal setup of this country is concerned? Because today one can blame the in-laws, but the parents, I would reckon, have an equal part to play with what has happened. She was complaining for a month, at least is what we've been given to understand. On her honeymoon a year ago, she told her brother that her husband pushed her. The brother's advice was sometimes men get a little heated.
5: Look, that is the classic Indian family. We are brought up and then we are made to believe that this is the ideal way to live. They believe that initial adjustments in the marriage take a little time. We believe that maybe our own girl has exaggerated the truth. Maybe the bills haven't yet been finished paying and then she wants to come back home. This is the liability of being a daughter in this country. This is the liability. We can't believe it. We can't believe that the choice made by the girl herself can be so horribly wrong. And parents do not have the language, I'm not defending them, but I've met with so many parents. I'm a parent myself. I've made mistakes myself where we actually believe that, okay, our daughters are maybe they're going to adjust. Maybe this is just initial problems because that's what we all faced as when we were first newly married. And we couldn't believe that our sisters-in-law will have the right to yell at us or manipulate or come and sit in the house from morning to evening. So these things happen. This is the quintessential Indian family that we take so
0: much
5: pride.
0: What is it? One quick question, Ms. Chaudhary, I want to ask you before I let you go. What is it that we've gone wrong or gotten wrong as a society? Is it the interpretation of what meaning, what does it mean to have a daughter, a burden, paraya dhan, everything that comes along with that? Especially, it's not the reality of rural or lower middle class India, it's the reality of the country today. She came from a fairly affluent family and was married into a similar familial setup.
5: I'll tell you what the curse is. The curse is that we have sons who we bring up to believe that they are entitled. We have men in our society who believe that women are just the perks of their jobs and that they have an entitlement to demand things, to have a 24-hour maid service, to have a woman who looks like a trophy as she was. She was the Miss Pune or whatever. And she must be good-looking, but she must be the traditional housewife at home. She must do this for him, but then she must adhere to that. If she is earning the same amount, then she has to give her salary to him, but his salary will be monitored or managed by himself or his family. And this whole thing of expectation from the boy's side, that if it's a girl and if she I'm marrying her, I'm actually doing her a favor. You're the prize. Oh, for heaven's sake, you've been sold out for the value of a fridge. Your value is that of a car. Your value is only what you have demanded and taken. The women should get up and realize that we have bought ourselves a piece of nuisance. We've actually paid for it, and sometimes you pay for it with your life. And we were lucky that some of us have got good, decent men in our lives, but on an average, no. And this whole game of marriage and dowry, they don't ask for cash now. They're very smart. So they go around passing the bills. And parents are still paying through their nose. Girls' parents are still paying through their nose. Very few families have come forward and said, let's divide the wedding expenses between the two of us, both families. After all, they both are children and that they both are equal. And if you're going to treat them equally,
0: right,
5: then share the responsibility equally. That's it. Men are not the prize in our life. They have been auctioned by their parents and we have been the highest bidders. And until women realize that you don't have to compromise, you don't even have to get married, for God's sake, if this is how it's right. going to end.
0: All right. Ms. Chaudhary, thank you for joining us, because I think it's sad because the number of shows that I have done on it in the last decade is just mind-boggling. Nothing quite changes. Nothing has changed since you were in office and where you're speaking now with us. But thank you for taking the time out and joining us. I think one thing that needs to be said all the time, viewers, if you're going to blame the in-laws, please feel free to blame the in-laws. They need to carry every burden of this tragedy. But what about the parents? I'm joined right now by Twisha's father. All right, I think we have Twisha's father with us. Navnidhi Sharma, Twisha's father, joins us live right now. Sharma ji, bahut shukriya ki aap humse jude. Is dukh ki ghadi mein aap ne waqt nikala hai. Ek ladai lad rahe hain apni beti ke liye. Main aapse puchna chahungi, Sharma ji, aap aur aapki puri family, jo aapke bete hain, aapki jo wife hai, unhone saaf जो सारी एलिगेशंस त्विशा की मदर इन लॉ ने लगाई हैं, कहा है कि वो ड्रग्स लेती थी, स्किजोफ्रेनिया की एक ड्रग है जिसमें को वो यूज़ करती थी, क्या कहना चाहेंगे? उन्होंने अपनी प्रेगनेंसी खुद अबॉर्ट की, क्योंकि वो तो अब त्विशा रही नहीं है कि वो अपने आप को डिफेंड कर पाए.
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0: 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this, if not a lot, because ultimately it's their child. To constantly ask your daughter to compromise, to adjust, hoping things will get better, wouldn't solve anything. I want to cut across to our other guests. Justice Gyan Sudha Mishra, former judge, Supreme Court of India, is with me. Nirmal Kaur, former DGP and IPS officer. I want to go to Ms. Kaur first. Ms. Kaur, the way the case has been handled currently, you have the husband who is absconding, you have a judge in a mother who's possibly used every, you know, rule in the book of character assassination to attack her dead daughter-in-law. Do you think the system is doing enough to get justice for this young girl?
7: No, not at all. The in-laws did not even report to the police that this is the incident that happened. It was her parents that got the first report to the police. They called the police. And police initial investigation, I'm sure the mother-in-law must have erased all the important evidence before, you know, in the first few minutes. The way she's going in and out, you see even in that video. And the most surprising thing, even before anything is made out, I mean, the girl is not even called, and she gets a bail. She gets interim bail just because she's a judge. How can you have, you know, different rules just because she's a judge? And another very surprising thing is that's the atmosphere of their house. I read somewhere that the elder brother, there are two brothers, Samarth and his elder brother, the elder daughter-in-law also divorced him, alleging harassment in the house. You know, so they maybe they're very, very, very, you know, not very proper people, not very polite people. Here, she, had she been that supportive as she's coming out to be in the, you know, this afterthought of press clippings that she's giving or the media appearances she's making, if she was that supportive, will the poor girl be forced to commit suicide? No, no, no. Circumstantially, you can work things out. And she was deliberately isolating her. The parents book a ticket. She discourages them from coming. And, you know, the Bhabhi was saying yesterday, I heard her on TV, that even she forbade her mother, you know, that you can't even say, I love you or I miss you to her own daughter. Who doesn't miss their own daughter? Who doesn't love their own daughter? And she said, no, you're procrastinating. She will not be able to adjust here if you keep interfering in our house. That is not how it is. You cannot, you know, abuse her, isolate her. And, you know, then he was also alleging that this is not my child. And today she is saying, they're saying all kinds of cruel things to her, meeting out cruel treatment. And just because they're affluential people and she's a judge, they're affluent financially also, socially also. They have a lot of social capital. The father-in-law is a lawyer. The husband is a lawyer. They're criminal. They know all about criminal law and what, how it operates and what are the formal and informal channels they can possibly erase all evidence and, you know, get out. That is what they have done so far. I mean, the bail, so early, brother-in-law getting a bail, it has never happened in the history of any dowry death.
0: Anything. You know, and that's the question I want to ask. You know, and that's the question I want to ask, because you had the mother-in-law, who is a retired judge, and I want to bring in Justice Gyan Sudha Mishra, former judge, Supreme Court of India. Usually the onus in any dowry death, Justice Mishra, is on the perpetrator and the accused. Here, it is strange that you have the mother-in-law get anticipatory bail and you have the son who's already applied for bail and is absconding.
8: You see, I was listening to all these deliberations quite carefully, and I have noticed that the onus is put on the parents, that why do they not act timely? And now you are putting this question that why the accused and their family should not should be booked for all this crime. You see, all of us have to understand that come what may, under no circumstance, it can justify killing or even abetment to suicide. And when you when we as society, members of the society, sermonize the parents, don't you think that some sermons should be given to the in-laws and their sons also? That
0: of
8: if
0: course.
8: Something and those preaching should be done to them to do some counseling for the family. They are. You say why this is happening? This is happening out of the greed and lust for having a very high lifestyle. First of all, we have to underplay the importance of high lifestyle, which is growing very fast in the society. But anyway, that apart, you know, if the death has taken place, whether natural, unnatural, whether it is a suicide or it is, killing, the owner is bound to happen on the will be fastened those who are living there.
0: Okay.
8: Those who are living there. And it's not very, I think it's quite justified that in why only dowry death and all this, any case when an unnatural death happens, obviously the inmates of the house are bound to be booked. And unfortunately we have a law that the accused has to be proven guilty by the prosecution. But I think it's high time that the onus should be laid upon the defense and, right, and the accused to prove.
0: But that's
8: under what circumstance.
0: Fair point. But that's always been the case, ma'am. And I would reckon ultimately that's always been the case ever since dowry laws have come into question and they've been put that you have such strong dowry laws where the onus has always been on the accused. Strangely, in this case, and possibly because how influential the mother-in-law was, is the reason why those laws were not applied to the mother-in-law. And I would just differ at one point. It's not so much as having a high lifestyle and a high-flying lifestyle and the desperation of this. I would reckon it's the desperation of having a boy. And everything in this country is governed where having a male child is seen as an onus, is seen as an accomplishment, and that needs to be rewarded. And that is where the crux comes into question, ma'am. I don't think it's about anything else. It's about what we attach to having a male child. And that's where you have daughters who are treated as badly as this. I'm going to leave it at that. I thank both of you for joining us. Appreciate it. I want to quickly cut across to our next debate this evening. Fuel prices have once again been raised and once again in 5 days, the second time over. Petrol and diesel getting costlier for the seventh straight day. The hike may look small at the fuel station, but its impact is expected to ripple through every household.
2: Another fuel jolt for the common man. Petrol and diesel prices have once again been hiked across the country. In less than 7 days, fuel prices have gone up by nearly 4 rupees per litre. On Tuesday, petrol and diesel prices were increased by around 90 paise per litre. The fresh hike has pushed fuel prices closer to and in some cities well beyond the 100 rupee mark. And the impact goes far beyond the fuel station. A 1 rupee increase per litre could push up monthly fuel expenses by up to 300 rupees for families. Auto, cab and bus fares may rise. Vegetables, groceries and milk could become more expensive. Delivery charges and logistic costs are also expected to climb. Experts say a family of four could end up paying anywhere between 300 and 800 rupees extra every month.
9: पेमेंट हमको कितना आता है 10-15 जो उसमें घर चलाए गैस बढ़ाया सब कुछ अगर बड़ा हो गया तो मतलब नहीं कर पाए कुछ भी
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2: State-run Indian Oil Corporation says the hike is being done gradually to soften the inflation blow. The IOC says it does not want to hike prices at once and that it is trying to protect consumers. The oil marketing company cites global crisis as reason for this hike. It notes that no reduction in fuel demand has been observed and it expects fuel demand to be robust. The opposition is going all out against the Narendra Modi government.
12: अब आर्थिक तूफान आ रहा है और उन्होंने जो स्ट्रक्चर बनाया है अदानी अंबानी वाला वो अब खड़ा नहीं रहेगा वो टूटेगा पूरा का पूरा और दुख की बात है कि नुकसान आम जनता को नरेंद्र मोदी देश से कह रहे हैं कि फॉरेन ट्रिप पर मत जाओ और नरेंद्र मोदी दुनिया का चक्कर काट रहे हैं
13: Who will control all that? मैं इसलिए कह रहा हूं कि जब क्रूड ऑयल प्राइस इंटरनेशनली मिनिमम लेवल पर था न्यूनतम तब तो आपने बेनिफिट ट्रांसफर नहीं किया कंज्यूमर्स को
2: The BJP is hitting back with global comparisons. The party claims India has seen only a marginal rise in fuel prices compared to the rest of the world because public sector oil companies absorbed massive losses for weeks before increasing prices. But for millions of Indians, the global picture offers little comfort. because every fuel hike now threatens to trigger a chain reaction from transport to groceries, from kitchens to monthly savings. And with no immediate end to the West Asia crisis in sight, the pressure on the common man is only increasing. Bureau Report, India Today.
0: All right, our political debate this evening, our face-off. Joining us for that, Brijesh Kadapa, National Spokesperson, Congress, Sanju Verma, National Spokesperson, Bharatiya Janata Party. Both of you will get 2 minutes' time to put your perspective and your party line forward. Mr. Kadapa, let's begin with you. What we are facing, collateral, caught in the middle of it, not of our making, what we need to absorb is the shock, and that's what's happening, Mr. Kadapa. Why politicize it?
14: See, Preeti, I think the reasons we are stating what we are stating is available for all to see. First is that there has been a regime change attack on Iran, which began sometime in February, right? If the Modi government had taken steps at that time, one, I think they also failed in also having gone to Israel at a time when Israel and America were joining in the attack. Why did the Prime Minister go? This is another question which I think the people of India want an answer to, just a couple of days before the attacks. Now, since February, this has been going on. And Mr. Modi was very merrily going from state to state, speaking about elections and then making election promises, making it clear that there would be no change in terms of what the fuel hikes would be. Now, suddenly, when all this has happened, he suddenly forgets that for years on end, for nearly 12 years, he has been collecting a huge amount of central excise duties on the basis of which he has, he claimed that he was writing off the oil debt and so on and so forth. But what has been collected, what has been actually paid off, about 1.5 lakh crore. But, what has been collected is at least 50 or 60 times that sum. So this is something which pains all of us. And in addition to all of that is the fact that from 55 lakh crore, the national debt has ballooned to over 214 lakh crore. So if you've got a huge bounty from the reduced price of fuel and crude, what has now led you to a situation where the national indebtedness has increased under your regime, and you are the one who claimed to have been a lucky man for India?
0: All right, Mr. Kadapa, your time is up. Sanju Verma, your 2 minutes begin now. It's a word that you use quite a bit, changasi. During elections, some changasi, right after, not so much. One after the other, the country in the midst of a fuel hike. If one had to absorb the shock, not of our making, it should have been gradual. It should have happened during the election season. Then everything was fine.
15: Preeti, first and foremost, let's get one thing very clear. The price hike in petrol and diesel that has happened last week and today, that's a calibrated increase. It's the first increase in 4 years. Since 2022 till mid-May of 2026, there was no increase in price of petrol or diesel by the Modi government, so that the middle class stands to benefit. Now look at a black swan event called the West Asia crisis. Saudi contract prices are up 66%. Brent crude is up 74%. Spot LNG prices are up 125%. Within the last 3 months, people in United States of America are paying 45% more for petrol. People in Thailand are paying 29% more for petrol. People in Vietnam, Belgium are paying 26% more for petrol. People in Philippines are paying 41% more for petrol. People in China are paying 22% more for petrol. People in France and South Korea are paying 27% more for petrol. People in Germany are paying 16% more for petrol. But in India, despite two price increases, the average price increase works out to 4.2%. Point number one. Then let's talk about the CNG price hikes. CNG price has been hiked to 80 rupees a kg. If you translate that into a global equivalent, globally CNG price would be 450 rupees a kg, which means even vis-a-vis global peers, price of gas in India is 5 to 5.5 times cheaper. And as far as the Congress is concerned, I don't want to remind them what Manmohan Singh said in 2012. Paise ped par thodi ugte hain. And what did Renuka Chaudhary say? Yadi 1000 rupaye restaurant mein khana khane ke liye kharcha kar sakte ho, to 900 rupaye cylinder ke liye bhi aap de sakte ho. And let me tell you, we paid oil bonds worth...
0: Okay, your time's up. Ma'am, cylinder ka to usse bhi upar ho gaya. But nonetheless, last 1 minute each to both of you. Mr. Kalappa, your time starts now. 1 minute.
14: See, I think as far as these, the prices are concerned now, Preeti, I think the first thing is that this is going to have a huge cascading effect. And as it is, the price of rice has gone from 28 to 43, soy oil from 84 to 159, for moong from 87 to 112. And I think the moot question in all this is that at one point in time during the UPA government, we used to pay $110 per barrel of crude, while Mr. Modi continued to pay $70 per barrel of crude for most of his term. So what about the huge savings he has accumulated there? Why is still the national debt of India ballooning to such an extent? That means clearly, Preeti, that not just the price of the price of the dollar that has gone to 96.76 today, it means that there is rampant
0: All right. 1 minute, Sanjeev Verma. And the fair question that Mr. Kalappa raised there. Fair question.
15: Let me remind Mr. Kalappa. You know, the current account deficit today is less than 1%. The current account deficit under Congress was 4.8%. The fiscal deficit today is 4.3%. Under Congress, it was 6.9%. Overall retail inflation is 3.4%. Under the Congress, retail inflation was 12.7%. Food inflation today is 2.98%. Under the Congress, food inflation was 14.56%. As for external debt to GDP ratio, today it is 19.4%. Under Congress, it was 25.7%. Then let's talk about the fact that you keep asking what is Modi government doing with all the money it collected, be it the Mumbai Trans Harbour Link project, be it the fact that today the size of national highways is 1.46 lakh square kilometers, be it the fact that you have the world's largest self-employment scheme called Mudra Yojana, or healthcare scheme called Ayushman Bharat, or sanitation scheme called Swachh Bharat. Ye sab kahan se aaya? Tax revenue se aata hai.
0: All right. Time's up. We're going to leave it at that. Thank you, both of you, for joining us. I'm sure there's going to be another hike very soon, Sanjeev Verma, because it's all going to come together and we'll be back discussing that hike. It hasn't happened yet. It's the second hike in the last 5 days. But both of you, thank you there. A quick break. When we return, news continues on To The Point. Stay with me.

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All right, the latest news break coming in. Prime Minister Modi has concluded his Norway trip. He will now head to Rome, will meet Italian Prime Minister Meloni. India and Italy are set to expand cooperation on multiple levels, trade, defense, mobility, and maritime security. As

0: registered a case and arrested husband Pradeep Kumar and his mother in connection with this tragic incident. Another dowry death coming in, this time from Karnataka. Sagai Raj joining me for more details. Sagai, what more can you add?
1: As you rightly pointed out, that this 24-year-old girl from Ballari district has been identified as Aishwarya, has allegedly died by suicide, where she has also left a death note stating that she was unable to bear the stress and the torture that she was facing from her husband and mother-in-law. And she has also mentioned that they are responsible for her to take this particular extreme step. And she has written a death note and she went to her mother's parental home, and that's when she has died by suicide. Police have registered a case and arrested both husband and mother-in-law in this particular case.
0: Sagai, you're saying that she's... What does her death note detail? Have both the husband and the mother-in-law, you're saying, have already been arrested?
1: Yes, they have already been arrested. The case was registered, and she has categorically mentioned that both his husband and wife, or husband and mother-in-law, are responsible because they have tortured her and they have lied against him. And she has also manipulated whenever her husband came to home, and thereafter, husband who heard the version of his mother has assaulted the wife, and that is the reason she says that this has happened continuously, and she had to take this particular extreme step.
0: All right, Sagai, thank you for joining us. Tragic incident coming in from Karnataka, which has been a week, viewers, of tragic deaths, murders, some suicides, some allegations of murder, all at the back of what parents now allege dowry deaths, harassment by in-laws. With that, a quick break. Stay with us. On the other side is my colleague, Maria.

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0: Good evening. You're watching India First with me, Maria Shakil. We are starting this show with some piece of breaking news which is coming in now. Government sources are telling India Today on the evolving situation in West Asia that despite instability in the world order, India is growing rapidly. Our economy is doing fine. Our exports have also gone up to $863 billion, which is 5% more than last year. Goods and services are also doing good. Central government is ready to extend all its support across sectors. We have signed FTAs with 38 developed nations. And these are preferential destinations for our traders. And we can sell made in India products in these countries with less import duty. That's what government sources are saying, that all is well. There are concerns, yes, but there is no need to panic. The government sources also telling us that our FTA, particularly with Oman, is likely to be implemented on June 1st. And implementation of other FTAs with other nations is under progress and will be implemented soon. Government sources saying that we have set the target of $2 trillion export in the next 5 years. On the agri front, that is the agriculture front, government sources saying that the agri exports have crossed the mark of 5 lakh crore. Pranay Upadhyay is joining us now live. Pranay, so certainly a lot of confidence being displayed by the government here.
1: Absolutely, Maria. And if you see the trajectory of, and then the reason, the basis for this confidence, if you see the metadata, if you see the macroeconomics indicator, this clearly shows that there is a movement. If you see the last 2 days of market reactions, many FIIs have returned to India. In fact, there has been a buying pattern by the foreign institutional investors in the Indian market. And if you see the trajectory of the Five Nation tour of Prime Minister Modi, Prime Minister goes to United Arab Emirates, which secures the energy supply and also ensures that more number of Indians can go to United Arab Emirates, and also secures a $5 billion investment from United Arab Emirates into India, and also ensure the strategic oil reserve. Besides that, Prime Minister goes to Netherlands. He went to Netherlands, and Netherlands is one of the third largest export destination for India. And in fact, 17 agreements reached between India and Netherlands clearly indicates that what India is looking at is early ratification of India-EU FTA, so that the fruits of the benefit of that India-EU FTA can be reaped. It can come to India, and how India and European Union can collaborate together. On one side, European economy is also facing the sluggish pace. They are also facing difficulties. They have technology, but they are looking for market. So India and European Union can be a perfect marriage as far as the business and commerce is concerned. And that is the reason why Prime Minister has spent almost 5 days in European Union, and he has traveled to Nordic region. He has traveled to the other parts of Europe as well, Netherlands, and now he'll be today he'll be reaching Italy as well. So from defense to artificial intelligence to critical minerals to trade in commerce, and the wider business collaboration is on cards.
0: Yes, Pranay, thank you for summing that up. This Five Nation tour of Prime Minister Modi is, of course, looking at collaborations, looking at foreign direct investment into India. And that's why government sources are saying that all seems to be well, and that as far as a concern over the developing situation in West Asia is there, the government is trying to ensure that sectors are taken care of. Remember, this is an important diplomatic visit of Prime Minister Modi. But this diplomatic visit turned into a diplomatic flashpoint in Oslo. During Prime Minister Narendra Modi's Norway tour, a press briefing by India's Ministry of External Affairs turned unexpectedly heated after a sharp question from a Norwegian journalist, Hel Ling, triggered a direct and confrontational exchange. A Norwegian journalist questioned India's human rights record and asked why India should be trusted. The situation intensified rapidly as interruptions from the journalist led to a stern rebuttal from senior MEA officials, all who defended India's constitutional values. Take a look at how the situation unfolded before we break it down.
2: During Prime Minister Minister Narendra Modi's Norway visit, massive drama erupted in Oslo as a question from a Norwegian journalist triggered a fiery face-off at the Ministry of External Affairs press conference. The tension exploded when journalist Hel Ling directly questioned the Indian delegation, asking why India should be trusted.
3: I am wondering, as we strengthen our partnership, why should we trust you? Can you promise that you will try to stop the human rights violations that goes on in your country? And also, will the Prime Minister start taking critical questions from the Indian press at some point in the future? And also, if possible, I would like you to answer straight away.
2: What followed was a strong and combative response from MEA Secretary C.B. George, who fiercely defended India's democracy, constitutional values, diversity and human rights record.
4: You ask me a question, let me answer it. India is a civilizational country which has something unique which it offered to the world and it continues to offer to the world. Before the 2023 G20 meeting, there couldn't be a joint declaration. After the G20, which India held in 2024, there couldn't be a joint declaration. But when India organized the G20 in 2023, what happened? The whole world, despite the differences, came together and we were able to adopt a common global declaration, the Delhi Declaration. This shows the trust of the world towards India. India had epics.
2: The journalist repeatedly interrupted George while he was answering, which prompted a stern response from him.
4: Please don't interrupt me. You ask me a question, please. Let me finish my question. Let me finish my answer to the question. You ask me a question. You ask me a question. You ask me a question. Let me answer. You ask me a question. Let me answer. Okay? I will come to that. I will come to you. Please, please, please have patience.
2: George accused ignorant NGOs of creating a distorted image of India abroad. The MEA maintained that India's vibrant media landscape, constitutional framework and democratic institutions speak for themselves.
4: People have no understanding of the scale of India. People have no understanding. They read, you know, one or two news reports published by some godforsaken ignorant NGOs and then come and ask questions. Don't worry about it. We are proud to be a democracy.
2: Ling describes self as a former US correspondent and now a commentator in a Norwegian newspaper. The message from Oslo was loud and clear. India will not stay silent when its democracy and institutions are questioned on international platforms.
4: To answer, these are my prerogatives.
2: Bureau Report, India Today.
4: Don't ask me to answer in a particular way.
0: And before I move on in this show, let's talk about what happened in Oslo. Let's go beyond the Oslo outrage. Journalism is not theater. The job is not to trend, perform, or manufacture viral moments. Our job as journalists is to simply ask difficult questions, listen to the answers, and let the audience judge power for themselves. And I have been doing this for many, many years now. I have interviewed the Prime Minister during an election campaign in my home state of Bihar. I've sat across chief ministers and union ministers, some who wanted to answer, many who did not. The fundamental rule that I follow is ask the question, get the answer, and get out of the way. And it is that last part, the discipline of getting out of the way, that we urgently need to talk about. So in joint diplomatic press statement in Oslo, alongside Norwegian Prime Minister Narendra Modi, began walking off the stage. A local reporter, Helle Ling, shouted across the room, "Prime Minister Modi, why don't you take some questions from the freest press in the world?" He kept walking. A clip went viral. The internet's applause was instantaneous. It wasn't because her question was wrong. The right to demand answers from the power is something I will defend without a second thought. But what bothers me as a journalist who has spent now 20 years in this profession is what we were watching wasn't journalism. It was an opening act. The moment a journalist becomes more invested in the confrontation than the response, the story stops being about accountability and starts becoming about attention. And there is a dangerous shift happening in modern media where the clip matters more than the conversation. A shouted question, a dramatic interruption, a perfectly packaged 15-second video, all designed for algorithms, not answers. There's also a crucial context that gets entirely buried under the digital noise. That very same evening at the official press briefing, she was given exactly what she claimed she wanted. She was invited into the room. She was given the microphone. She stood up and asked why the West should trust India, given alleged human rights violations, and whether the Prime Minister should ever take critical questions. She had the floor. She just had to wait for the answers. Yet the moment the MEA secretary began responding, she proceeded to interrupt and talk over the reply. It forced the secretary to pause and state plainly, you ask a question, don't ask me to answer in a particular way. She even walked out of the room. The objective became very clear. The actual answer was never the objective. She even openly admitted on social media afterwards that she never expected Prime Minister Modi to answer her shouted query on the stage. She knew the protocol. She shouted anyway. The conclusion. The journalist is not the story. We are not the story. The answer is, real journalism requires restraint, preparation, patience, and the discipline to stay invisible while the story remains in focus. That's what I wish to communicate on this story. So let's shift focus to another story. As I said, the story is the story, not the journalist. 4 days, that's all it took for Beijing to go from hosting Donald Trump to welcoming Vladimir Putin. Two of the world's most powerful leaders, one coming in from China's historical adversary and another from its most vital ally. Together, the back-to-back visits reveal more than just diplomacy. They reveal where global power is shifting. At a time when wars are raging in Ukraine and West Asia, when oil routes through the Strait of Hormuz are under threat, and when the US-Iran conflict risks spiraling further, China is positioning itself at the center of every major geopolitical conversation. This visit is about far more than optics. The future of the Iran conflict, the fate of global oil routes, and the leverage of a strategic axis that can counter America's global influence are all on the table. What message does Putin's China visit send to Washington just days after Donald Trump's visit? We'll be discussing that with the guests who will be joining me shortly. But first, take a look at this report.
2: Less than 4 days after Donald Trump left Beijing, Chinese President Xi Jinping has rolled out the red carpet for another guest of honor. And this time, it's not an adversary, but an ally. Russian President Vladimir Putin is visiting the Chinese capital for a state visit, clearly calibrated to show Beijing and Moscow's alignment in the face of global geopolitical upheaval. In a message before leaving for his tour, Putin said Russia-China relations have reached a truly unprecedented level.
5: Today, Russia-China relations have reached a truly unprecedented level. Their special nature is reflected in the atmosphere of mutual understanding and trust, a commitment to pursuing win-win and equitable cooperation, conducting respectful dialogue, and supporting each other on matters affecting the core interests of both the countries, including protection of sovereignty and state unity.
2: This is the Russian president's 25th visit to China. Putin and Xi, who refer to each other as dear or old friends, have met more than 40 times. This time around, the two leaders are expected to discuss the wars in Ukraine and West Asia, Russia-China cooperation across energy, trade, and security, as well as Xi's recent meeting with Trump. Putin's visit comes at a time when both Beijing and Moscow are navigating shifting relationships with the U.S. under Trump and weighing their role in the U.S.-Iran war. Russia is already China's biggest crude supplier, and the ongoing oil crisis due to the effective closure of the Strait of Hormuz could push China to depend even more on Russian energy. But crude prices are not the only reason why the conflict in Iran will likely loom large in Putin's talks with Xi. China and Russia are both key backers of Tehran. Putin's visit raises the question of whether Beijing and Moscow now want to go beyond backing Iran and position themselves as power brokers in any future peace process. Remember, during his visit, Trump sought common ground with Xi on preventing Iran from going nuclear and reopening the Strait of Hormuz, reinforcing China's importance in the current geopolitical scenario. The back-to-back visits from the American and Russian leaders signal that China is fast emerging as the focal point of global diplomacy. Preksha Jain for India Today.
0: And let me go straight to Beijing, from where Zhao Ziyaxin is joining us live. Thank you so much for your time. With Putin visiting Beijing right after Trump's summit with Xi, amidst the ongoing Iran war and the energy disruptions, how is China really balancing ties between Washington and Moscow?
6: Well, very intellectual backdrop, just as we heard from you. I would say that from the Chinese diplomatic concept, it is not accepting the premise of the balancing. And that is my understanding, because China has always stressed this is kind of like, mind in the zero-sum mentality. But the core logic of Chinese diplomacy, I would say that China's rise and also global role is tried to, reduce the pivot between the two other powers. So instead, I think Chinese practices what it calls the major country diplomacy with its own characteristics. And that means for Russia, I think China has maintained a, what do we call it, three no's, which is non-alignment, non-confrontation, and not targeting any third party. I think the two countries over the past 30 years, looking at the strategic relationship coordination, they maintain the strategic autonomy. So, China is not a military ally of Russia, nor a subordinate of the partner of the U.S. And regarding the Iran war and energy disruptions, I think China has simultaneously called for a ceasefire and also maintained legal trade with Russia and Iran, and also urge the United States to exercise restraint, because China's fundamental interest is stability, and it is very keen to have its own interest of security in the very important waterways. So escalation in the region or anywhere would hurt Chinese own interest. Energy imports. Yeah.
0: Yeah, you made that point with regards to energy security. So, of course, this will be about symbolism as much as it will be about optics. What concrete outcomes, especially on energy security, trade or coordination on Iran, does China expect from this Putin-Xi meeting?
6: Well, that could be one of the most important focus, the energy security. With the now ongoing disruption in the region, in the Middle East, and also being, the availability in global energy markets, the two countries, China and Russia, are trying to reinforce a long-term and stable energy partnership. And this means that the two sides are looking to expand the oil and gas supply routes that physically secure the supply and not dependent on those sea lands, talking about Strait of Hormuz. So for China, lock in a reliable energy source for decades to come, and then try to reduce the risks at those checkpoints like the Strait of Hormuz. And for global markets, this kind of stable you know, energy arrangement by two countries would help prevent some price shocks. And second, from the summit, I think there would be the diplomatic coordination, as you mentioned, about Iran and also Ukraine. I think on both fronts, that China seeks to align with Russia on pushing for some political solutions over military escalation. And on Iran, I think two sides will coordinate to support dialogues between Tehran and also other sides, for example, like United States and Israel. And of course, at the same time, through the UN Security Council mechanism, they impose unilateral sanctions. We know that. And they can try to, work towards reviving some diplomatic channels.
0: All right, Zhao, really appreciate your time. Thank you for joining us on Top of the Show tonight. And let me bring in the guests who are joining us. Aina Tanjun is a senior fellow, Center for International Governance Innovation. He's joining me from Beijing. Fred Weyer is a senior journalist joining me from Moscow. We have Professor Sierra Claire, foreign policy analyst, joining us from California. Aina, beginning with you, you are in Beijing as Putin arrives days after Donald Trump left. China just hosted the leaders of two rival superpowers, one would say, in the same month. Is this Beijing's coming out moment as the indispensable power, or is Xi Jinping playing a dangerous game of strategic ambiguity that could eventually cost him with both sides?
7: Well, I think you have to look even beyond these at the litany of leaders who have been coming in and are still coming in as we speak. There have been many, many people from Europe, obviously Africa, South America, ASEAN, and Central Asia. And they've been coming here not because China's trying to do a power play, but because the United States has scored a series of own goals with, tariffs, actions against countries like India, who it supposedly was friendly with. And of course, these attacks on Venezuela, Nigeria, and now Iran, all of which, if you kind of put the points together, look like it's part of a containment policy that was outlined in 2022 by the current Secretary of War policy maker, Colby. And, this from China's point of view, they have been sitting back. They are the stable element, not pushing forward. They're not saying this. They've just, the only thing they've been pushing is peace and talks.
0: Okay. Fred, how is Putin's Beijing visit being read on the streets and in the Kremlin? Analysts are saying that Putin needs this more than Xi, and that Russia is now the junior dependent partner following the Ukraine war, and that China holds all the cards at the moment. So does Moscow then accept the reality, or is there a nationalism that refuses to admit dependence on Beijing?
8: The Russians are at pains to point out that this is a routine visit. It was long planned. The agenda was set long before these events erupted in West Asia. But there is no doubt that the war in Iran has focused people's minds on a lot of geopolitical problems, and not just the economic choke points that the Strait of Hormuz presents, and it's probably fairly critical for China because two-thirds of its seaborne trade goes through the Strait of Malacca, which could be controlled by the U.S. Navy. So I'm sure the Chinese are thinking hard about that. And I believe this is Putin's hope. He sort of hinted at it, that the Power of Siberia 2 pipeline, which would double the amount of natural gas Russia supplies to China, has been stalled for a long time. The Chinese can be quite, tough negotiators, and they've been holding out for best possible conditions. And Putin did, before he left for China, say, we really want progress on this, but it's going to have to be market-based prices. So I think that there is a big hope that the Chinese will now, looking at the new geopolitical situation, opt for reliable pipelined gas from the north, where the U.S. Navy has no sway, instead of the more diversified sources that they've been used to. Also, I think that the situation with Iran has got certainly minds in Moscow thinking about Russia's relative helplessness, because allies of Russia, partners, economic and political partners, are being overthrown in Venezuela. There's a huge threat in Cuba right now, and this war in Iran is threatening another friend, ally, not ally in a military sense, but in a strategic political sense. And I'm sure that this will be on the agenda, questions of how Russia and China, being on the same page about these things, might exert more influence.
0: While that meeting happens, there's one city, and perhaps Washington, D.C., which will be watching very, very closely. So, Professor Claire, Xi Jinping and Vladimir Putin are set to release a declaration on establishing perhaps a multipolar world and a new type of international relations. From a U.S. foreign policy standpoint, is Washington watching the birth of a formal counter-alliance, or is this just the language of, you know, many would say, language of two leaders who perhaps actually trust and not trust each other?
9: Well, you know, that's a good point. China and Russia are not natural allies. And they have, you know, they were partnered up and they are partnered up. And some of that is due to Biden's failures and, you know, driving these two that really have very little in common together. Now, in terms of, you know, setting up some kind of multinational organization, we all know the UN is failing. So I'm not surprised that China and Russia or anybody is talking about alternatives. The U.S. has also explored alternatives. You know, the problem is that when you really get down to it, there just is no viable alternative at this time. I don't think that Washington is taking that very seriously. I'm not taking it very seriously. But, you know, I think the idea here is that Washington, you know, in the U.S. sees that Russia, as was pointed out, Russia is losing allies around the world, largely thanks to Trump. And, you know, China hasn't really done that much to stop it.
0: But Professor Claire, you know, Donald Trump went to Beijing. He got the optics, but got very little on substance. There was no breakthrough on Iran, no movement. You know, disagreements remained on Taiwan. There was a lack of progress in U.S.-China talks. And that certainly suits Vladimir Putin well.
9: Well, I was saying, you know, Russia, I think that Washington sees, you know, that this partnership, it's possible for this partnership to come to an end, you know, eventually, not right now, but eventually. And so that's something that they're watching. Now, in terms of what President Trump got out of the trip with China, I think it was a very successful trip. He got U.S. economic deals, some of the, you know, things that he wanted to get nailed down in terms of the agriculture and the purchases of the Boeing planes. And they set up a board of trade. So, you know, but those are all U.S. domestic interests, basically. And I don't know that this trip was really about, you know, Russia or China's involvement with other people.
0: Okay, so perhaps Aynar will be able to explain. Aynar, from where you sit, does Beijing see Trump's visit as a failure or a success? And is Vladimir Putin's arrival a signal that China has already made its choice?
7: It's not about making choices. We live in a complex world. And quite frankly, what China has been doing is engaging with all sides. It has a longstanding partnership with Russia, which it continues, although despite all the tropes about, Russia's a junior partner. Fact is, the Iranian situation caused by the U.S., a war of choice, has actually strengthened Russia's hands. They are now getting more for their oil, and they're in a position now to be more equitable. I mean, to have a little pushback in terms of China, in terms of the negotiations, as my colleague pointed out. In terms of Donald Trump's visit, I think it was a success all around. You know, remember, prior to this, it was diplomacy by tweet, mostly coming from Donald Trump. And now we have a situation where they're actually engaging in process. They have this board of trade. They also have been talking about a board of investment. These are processes where they will go and fine-tune the interests of these two countries so that you don't have to go to these summits and, you know, have lots of things flying around. But I think that the main thing that people should be taking away from this is that China knows now how to deal with Trump, and it's very transactional. They promise him certain things. If he does certain things, if he does those, they say, we can talk about doing more. And quite frankly, I think Donald Trump was, I mean, there's a main element to this. He's very concerned about the elections. His popularity is at an all-time low for almost any, in fact, for any president at this time in his term. And, you know, he's been trying different things in terms of gerrymandering, you know, pushing the votes around. But ultimately, he's in a very bad position. But having Xi Jinping come just before the election, if there is, in fact, some things that China gives his administration, this could be very, very helpful to him. And that might be why he's been so conciliatory. In terms of Iran and things like that, that's a different kettle of fish.
0: Okay.
7: I think he's having to show
0: that he's very strong. You know, with the Strait of Hormuz closure, which is certainly elevating the entire energy security concerns across Asia, Beijing has fresh incentive to lock in Russian supply, while Moscow, of course, needs the revenue. Is the Iran war actually accelerating a Russia-China energy lock-in that Washington cannot break? And what does that really mean for the entire global energy order?
7: Well, it's more important to China and Russia. But since China is such a large part of the production base, it actually, if they're able to lock in a market deal that's very stable and cannot be interrupted by the United States, this is a huge win for both sides, because China will be able to consistently produce. They will have the energy they need. And also remember, 40% of all the oil is actually used in processes, whether it's chemicals, perfumes, fabrics, et cetera. So this is very important to China. But getting rid of that uncertainty, very important. My colleague mentioned the northern route, where you go through the northern waters of off Moscow, I mean, off Russia. That could be extremely important, but it leads mostly to Europe. And I think there's a recentering of the world. Mostly along the global south, where all the businesses look with India. It's massively growing, and that is a market much more so probably in the future than Europe.
0: So, Fred, the Iran war has certainly reshuffled every alliance. Russia is a close partner of Tehran, but a prolonged conflict serves nobody's energy interests, including Moscow's. So, Fred, is Putin going to Beijing partly to coordinate a position on Iran? And does Russia want this war to end sooner than it's letting on?
8: Yes, well, they aren't letting on that they don't want it to end sooner. They're being quite low-key about the advantages that they've gained. Short-term price advantage of oil, their budget Terry problems have been temporarily solved. But no, I think they see the Iran war as a disaster. And they have. I mean, there have been conversations between Putin and Trump, and Putin has put forward constructive suggestions, like that Russia would take Iran's nuclear material for storage and things. Trump has rejected that. But yes, I have no doubt that Putin and Xi will discuss this and perhaps come up with a common approach, because it's in everybody's interest to end this situation in West Asia, which is deteriorating and has potential for much wider catastrophe if it goes on much longer.
0: So this is a question to all the three guests. And I'm going to begin with Einar on this. Beijing, Moscow, Washington, three capitals, three visions of world order. In 5 years, which of these three powers will look back at this moment, Putin's Beijing visit, days after Trump's, as the turning point that defined the new global alignment? Einar, your thoughts first, and who wins this moment?
7: I don't think there's any winners except the world. I mean, to the extent that we can, as you pointed out, this catastrophe is hitting countries that can't afford it. It's not only an energy shock, it's a food shock. And right now, I don't think it's about counting winners. I think it's about getting in place a process to bring about peace. Donald Trump has painted himself into a corner. And unfortunately, it has to be a situation where actually Russia and China and the rest of the world has to help him get out of it at the same time as dealing with Iran's needs and also perhaps curtailing Israel from having nuclear weapons. Just let me add this, please. I cannot Yes. see lasting peace in the Middle East if one nation that is seen as very, very problematic, like Israel, has nuclear weapons and everyone else doesn't. I think the temptation will be a nuclear arms race, whether declared or not.
0: Okay. Fred, quickly, 30 seconds, and then I'll give the last word to Professor Clare.
8: Sure. I think that there's a mood here in Russia, in the commentariat, that we are seeing the accelerated demise of the United States as the global hegemon. Many of the Russian experts I talked to are very cautious about agreeing with that, but there is that sense that the global order is shifting very rapidly and that Russia has the opportunity, if it plays its cards right, and particularly strengthens its relations with China, but also they're very keen on doing deals with the United States, that the world can finally break out of this in a peaceful way and create a new order that everyone can live with.
0: Okay. So, Professor Clare, your last thought on the show tonight?
9: Well, I was going to point out that China did actually vote with the United States and 130 other countries on a resolution demanding that Iran open the Strait of Hormuz. So we did, you know, China did come over to Trump's side on that. We didn't need them to. We had 130 other countries, but it's nice that they did. And I think it shows that even China and possibly Russia can see that Iran is out of control. They are harming the global economy. And, you know, as everyone on the panel is saying, all three of us have to work together to curb what's going on in Iran. Their leaders are out of control, and the United States didn't create that. But it is going to take a lot of pressure from all these three powers to curb that.
0: Okay. So Professor Clare, Fred Wire and Aina Tanjan, really appreciate your time. Thank you for joining us. A piece of breaking news coming in now. As speculation mounts over the ceasefire between Iran and America being on life support, Donald Trump has dropped another hint of postponing his strikes against Iran and has claimed that Tehran is begging to make a deal. This even as the UAE Defense Ministry has claimed that it has detected and dealt with six drones in the past 48 hours alone, and reportedly all these drones were launched from Iran. But first, let's listen in to what the U.S. president said.
10: We have to have a safe country. We have to have a great country. We have to make sure that Iran doesn't get a nuclear weapon. All of the things that you see me fighting for so hard. And it's always tough. You know, we're negotiating with Iran, and then you have the Democrats, I call them the Democrats, putting in a bill that Trump should immediately stop. You know how it is to negotiate with a country where you're beating them badly? They come to the table, they're begging to make a deal, because they're begging to make a deal. I hope we don't have to do the war, but we may have to give them another big hit. We may have to give them another big hit. I'm not sure yet. You'll know very soon. But how do you feel when you're negotiating, you're winning every point, and they say, but in Washington, they want to stop you from negotiating. They want to stop you, and it's only political. It's the Democrats. They're dumb. It's a new name. It's a very accurate name. So I'm in the middle of a negotiation. I'm saying you cannot have a nuclear weapon, and it comes over the wire that the Democrats want to stop Trump from further negotiations. They want to stop Trump from, if he has to, giving them another slap. They want to have a nuclear weapon to blow up the Middle East and to blow up, frankly, the world. It's not going to happen.
0: Remember, it has been 80 days now since this war began, and still no real end in sight, despite repeated claims of breakthroughs. And the West Asia conflict between the U.S. and Iran is now locked in a dangerous pause. Not peace, not war, but something which is resembling a stalemate. Iran has submitted another counter-proposal to the U.S. Between the proposals and counter-proposals, Donald Trump continues to shift between threats of escalation and sudden calls for restraint. You heard it just a few seconds ago. And a day after warning that the clock is ticking and that there would be nothing left if Tehran doesn't act, Donald Trump has said that he has postponed a planned U.S. strike on Iran, citing urgent intervention from regional powers and the possibility of fresh negotiations. But can the talks lead to any real progress? Or is the fragile ceasefire really on life support, like Donald Trump himself admitted? First up the story, and then I bring in the guest.
10: Within 2 weeks, maybe, 2 weeks, maybe three, we're hitting them very hard.
11: Despite Donald Trump's repeated promises, the West Asia war has dragged on for more than 80 days, and the fragile truce between U.S. and Iran is under growing strain. Trump has now announced that he has postponed a scheduled attack against Iran at the request of regional leaders in West Asia, reasoning that serious negotiations are now taking place. This comes just after a day after he wrote that the clock is ticking for Iranian officials to strike a deal, or else there won't be anything left of them. Trump has credited the intervention of leaders, including Qatari Amir and the Saudi Crown Prince, for changing his mind. The American president has vowed yet again that a deal will be made which will be beneficial for the entire West Asia region. But it is still unclear if any breakthrough has been made in the stalled negotiations so far. Iran has submitted a response to the latest United States proposal to end the war via Pakistan, which is acting as a mediator. Describing Trump's demands as excessive, Tehran has sought a permanent end to the conflict, the full release of its frozen funds, reopening of the Strait of Hormuz, lifting of sanctions, and discussions on the nuclear issue at a later stage of negotiations.
12: We approach every diplomatic process with deep distrust and serious skepticism in order to safeguard the national interests of Iran. Iran is aware that given the United States' track record of undermining negotiations, it may repeat the same actions at the any moment.
11: Washington, meanwhile, is said to have shown some flexibility in the latest round of talks, but reports suggest the U.S. is willing to release only 25% of Iranian funds in a phased manner. Washington and Tehran have exchanged more than few proposals over recent weeks, and if there is one true statement out of the multitude of remarks put out by Trump, it is that the ceasefire is on life support.
10: I would say the ceasefire is on massive life support, where the doctor walks in and says, sir, your loved one has approximately a 1% chance of living.
11: After weeks of diplomatic deadlock and uneasy silence, can a possible breakthrough finally emerge, or will the U.S.-Iran talk end at a stalemate? Bureau Report, India Today.
0: And joining me from Tehran is Dr. Sayyed Imamyam, who is a professor at Tehran University and founding partner of governance and policy think tank. Dr. Imamyam, I appreciate your time. Iran and the U.S. have now exchanged multiple proposals via Pakistan, and yet the ceasefire, by Donald Trump's own admission, is on life support. So, sir, at what point does prolonged uncertainty stop being negotiations? Would you say that this is essentially some kind of slow motion collapse instead?
13: First of all, I would like to thank you for inviting me, and I would like to modify a little bit my affiliation with Tehran Polytechnic University. But with regard to your question, what is happening now is a reflection of the very deep distrust between Iran and U.S., and particularly with regards to previous experiences that U.S. has attacked Iran amongst the negotiation in two rounds of the attacks that happened yesterday, sorry, during the last year, less than a year ago. So it has created such very deep situation of the distrust and mistrust that has created a lot of problem and challenges in the way of the any meaningful talks between Iran and U.S. So Iran is looking for a kind of the trust-building measures in the kind of the phase-based negotiation. Iran is looking for a kind of the permanent ceasefire, some kind of the ending of the war in all fronts, and concluding some compensation of the damages that Iran has been facing with during the war as a prerequisite, as a kind of the trust-building measures for any kind of the further negotiation with regards to any specific issues between Iran and U.S., and particularly the nuclear file.
0: Okay.
13: Because Iran is to distinguish, to separate between two files as kind of the negotiation tactics.
0: Okay, but Dr. Imamian, Tehran's core demand is the total lifting of sanctions. Decades of economic suffocation that perhaps, visibly crippled its currency, oil exports, and also banking access. Washington, however, is offering selective conditional relief. Is Iran then asking for economic justice?
13: Of course. It's very clear that Iran has been very much affected, Iran economy, for decades by such kind of the illegal, unlawful, unilateral coercive measures. And particularly very recently, you have heard that the U.S., particularly President Trump, has called his new weaponization of the economic instruments that's called kind of the piracy, a new blockade, naval blockade that he has imposed on Iran. So that this is, based on the international law, this is the act of the war. President Trump is going to weaponize every instrument, weaponize everything against Iran, and particularly economic instruments. So Iran is very much looking for having such economic justice, as you phrase it, as a prerequisite or as a trust-building measure, very much introductory to any kind of the meaningful talks, further talks about the nuclear file. So it seems that Iran is not going to go down the road that it has experienced before, a kind of the betrayal to the diplomacy by the U.S. once Iran has trusted a lot and Iran has done a lot of things to push a kind of the talks or negotiation or agreement between Iran and U.S. forward. The most important experience, as you may remember, was 2018, once Iran was very much committed, based on all the reports, to the JCPOA, and he was the Donald Trump that he withdrew from the JCPOA, that Iran was fully committed by the time. So
0: yes.
13: It has created such level of the distrust, as I mentioned, that we need to such kind of the trust-building measures as introductory or prerequisite for any meaningful or long-term agreement between Iran and U.S., if any.
0: But Dr. Imamian, let's look at the situation on the ground. Every week this war prolongs, Iran's economy is bleeding. Inflation, isolation, energy revenues choked by its own Hormuz gambit. How long can Tehran then sustain this standoff before the domestic economic cost becomes a political crisis the government cannot really contain?
13: Yeah, we need to understand that it was not the choice that Iran has selected. It was something that has imposed on Iran. The war itself was very illegal war, unprovoked illegal strike imposed on Iran by Israelis and Americans. So it was not the choice of Tehran. Iran doesn't have any other choice than resisting or retaliating such kind of the aggression. And Iran is doing it to some extent very well. I'm not talking about the military retaliation, that it was to some extent successful proportionally. Even with regards to the economic conflict or struggle between Iran and U.S., Iran has proved that it was very much a kind of the goodwill of Iran to reopen the Strait of the Hormuz based on the ceasefire. But because Trump continued with the blockade, Iran again inevitably recreated or revived a kind of the blockage on the Strait of the Hormuz. That it's created a lot of economic pressure on U.S. and also a lot of U.S. allies countries. And okay. It was not something that Iran was looking for, of course. It is a kind of the inevitable retaliatory measure against the kind of the economic warfare against Iran.
0: Yeah, you know, but the Gulf neighbors are also reporting Iranian drone attacks. So at what point does prolonged war stop serving Iran's strategic interests and perhaps it begins permanently damaging its regional relationships, including with countries it needs?
13: Mm-hmm. I think that it's not a generalization of the phrase that you mentioned is not a kind of the concrete perspective of what is happening now on the ground. Iran is very good relationship now with several countries in Persian Gulf. The country...
0: All right. There seems to be some problem with that line. Remember... all these developments coming at very crucial moments and questions also being raised about Iran's new supreme leader, Mujtaba Khamenei, who has not appeared publicly since the war began, yet military directives keep coming from him. The questions are about economy and how long will Tehran be able to sustain it. Tehran says that...

0: its neighbors in the region has been very friendly and good for a long time. And even during the war, Iran's relationship with several countries was very much still supportive and very cooperative. The countries that they never provided their territory as a base for attack on Iran. Okay. But Iran inevitably retaliated just for a very handful of the few just countries that they were very much in support of the enemies, and they have facilitated aggression against Iran. The most importantly was UAE, that Iran was very much clear that UAE has been publicly against Iranian, has plotting against Iranian national security and in very close cooperation with Israelis to attack Iran. The other All countries, right. they have been very much in touch with Iranians. And since the ceasefire has started, you know that a lot of talks has gone between Iran and its neighbors. So it's the only UAE at the moment that he has still has been very much in touch and continuing to work with Israelis against Iran. And it would be against the day national interest for long term. And you know that UAE is very much now isolated by most countries in the region, because of its very much Zionizations that has already happened.
1: All right, Dr. Sayyed Imam Yaman, really appreciate your time. Thank you for joining us. That's all from me on this edition of India First. I'll be seeing you tomorrow. Thanks so much for watching.

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10: Good evening, hello and welcome. You're with the news today. This is your primetime destination. News, newsmakers, talking points, and I'll tell you what we have as our talking points this Tuesday night. Fuel prices have been hiked yet again by the government. Has the government run out of options both at the centre and in the states when it comes to surging fuel prices? How high will fuel prices go? Our political face-off tonight. Also, the Supreme Court refuses to relook at its order on stray dogs. Meneka Gandhi, the animal welfare activist, will tell us where she stands on that big debate. But first, as always, it's time for the nine headlines at 9:30. Fuel prices are hiked for the second time in 5 days. Petrol diesel rates increased by 90 paise per litre. Leader of the opposition, Rahul Gandhi, warns of an economic storm. Government sources say they had no option but to raise prices because of surging global crude. Hunt intensifies to nab Trisha's husband, the girl who allegedly committed suicide in a dowry death case. Police initiate proceedings to cancel her husband Samar's passport. Trisha's parents also file a plea in Bhopal court for doctor's second post-mortem. Supreme Court refuses to modify its direction on stray dogs, allows euthanasia of rabid and dangerous dogs. Activist Meneka Gandhi slams the apex court for washing their hands of the matter, says there is a possibility of ensuring that all dogs can be inoculated. India Today accesses images of leaked meat paper. Handwritten guest paper had several chemistry questions. Union Education Minister Dharmendra Pradhan chairs a meeting to review the preparations ahead of the re-neat. Delhi court rejects Umar Khalid's interim bail over his mother's surgery plea. Court observed that interim bail can't be granted on every occasion. This comes only a day after the Supreme Court observed that Khalid should have got bail. Just 48 hours before re-polling in Bengal's Falta, the TMC candidate Jahangir Khan withdraws his papers. TMC calls his decision personal, claims over 100 party workers have been held since May 4th. The government says the Trinamool is running scared. fiery exchange during the Prime Minister's visit to Norway. A journalist asks about alleged human rights violation in India. The Ministry of External Affairs counters strongly, says ignorant NGOs are painting India in a bad light. Donald Trump claims to have postponed plans of attacking Iran, says he was just hours away, an hour away from ordering fresh strikes. Yesterday, Tehran response says we are ready to face any military aggression. And another scorching day in the national capital and across much of North India. Mercury crosses 45 degrees in Delhi. Weather department says heat wave conditions to continue in northern India. But our top story tonight, fuel prices are once again on fire. Within 5 days, the government now has hiked fuel prices twice. Petrol and diesel have got costlier across the country. The hike may look small at fuel stations, but its impact is expected to ripple through every household expense, from transport and groceries to milk and delivery charges. Are we therefore heading for an inflationary spiral? Does the government have any options, given the surging crude oil prices because of the war in West Asia? How will this play out politically? All those questions in our top story, fuel on fire.
11: Another fuel jolt for the common man. Petrol and diesel prices have once again been hiked across the country. In less than 7 days, fuel prices have gone up by nearly 4 rupees per litre. On Tuesday, petrol and diesel prices were increased by around 90 paise per litre. The fresh hike has pushed fuel prices closer to, and in some cities well beyond, the 100 rupee mark. And the impact goes far beyond the fuel station. A 1 rupee increase per litre could push up monthly fuel expenses by up to 300 rupees for families. Auto, cab and bus fares may rise. Vegetables, groceries and milk could become more expensive. Delivery charges and logistic costs are also expected to climb. Experts say a family of four could end up paying anywhere between 300 and 800 rupees extra every month.
12: पेमेंट हमका हमको कितना आता है 10-15 जो उसमें घर चलाए गैस बढ़ाया सब कुछ अगर बड़ा हो गया तो मतलब नहीं कर पाए कुछ भी
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11: State-run Indian Oil Corporation says the hike is being done gradually to soften the inflation blow. The IOC says it does not want to hike prices at once and that it is trying to protect consumers. The oil marketing company cites global crisis as reason for this hike. It notes that no reduction in fuel demand has been observed and it expects fuel demand to be robust. The opposition is going all out against the Narendra Modi government.
15: अब आर्थिक तूफान आ रहा है और उन्होंने जो स्ट्रक्चर बनाया है अदानी अंबानी वाला वो अब खड़ा नहीं रहेगा वो टूटेगा पूरा का पूरा और दुख की बात है कि नुकसान आम जनता को नरेंद्र मोदी देश से कह रहे हैं कि फॉरेन ट्रिप पर मत जाओ और नरेंद्र मोदी दुनिया का चक्कर काट रहे हैं
16: Who will control all that? मैं इसलिए कह रहा हूं कि जब क्रूड ऑयल प्राइस इंटरनेशनली मिनिमम लेवल पर था न्यूनतम तब तो आपने बेनिफिट ट्रांसफर नहीं किया कंज्यूमर्स को
11: The BJP is hitting back with global comparisons. The party claims India has seen only a marginal rise in fuel prices compared to the rest of the world because public sector oil companies absorbed massive losses for weeks before increasing prices. But for millions of Indians, the global picture offers little comfort. Because every fuel hike now threatens to trigger a chain reaction from transport to groceries, from kitchens to monthly savings. And with no immediate end to the West Asia crisis in sight, the pressure on the common man is only increasing. Bureau Report, India Today.
10: Okay, let's raise the big questions now. Fuel price hike. Is the government running out of options at the moment? How high could fuel prices now go? How can government control inflation? Those are some of the big questions we will raise today. A question that every Indian is asking with that second fuel price hike that's come inside a week. Joining me on our political face-off today, Supriya Srinath, chairperson of the Congress's social media and digital platforms and a member of the CWC and national spokesperson, and Dr. Syed Zafar Islam, national spokesperson and former MP of the Bharatiya Janata Party. Okay, let me start with you, Zafar Islam ji, first. Do you believe that there is an inevitability to what is happening? We've had two fuel prices in a week and many fear that there could be more. Should the government take the people into confidence and tell them that, look, please be prepared for much higher fuel prices in the weeks ahead? Or will this be done by stealth?
17: Well, Rajdeep, you have to, don't have to count how many number of times the prices have been increased. You have to see in absolute number how much it has been increased. And then you compare with the rest of the world. There is a global oil shock. Every country in the world is experiencing it. And see the impact what the other countries have passed on to their people. And unlike them, the government of India has absorbed all the shock and passed on very little, marginal, to the consumer and to the people of this great country. So 3.3 rupees 90 paisa compared to what the other people, it's just barely 4.4% or something like that, which has been increased in the last 5 days, compared to what has been increased in many other countries from 20% to 90%, and including countries like America, which has, people were talking about that they have strategic reserves, their 44% have been hiked. China, which people often people talk about, China has huge strategic reserves, 21% have been increased, and so is in Japan. So even if a poorer country like Pakistan, mm-hmm. like many other neighboring countries, well, they have passed on all the costs to the consumers. But India, which, because of the pro people governance model of the Honorable Prime Minister, government of India is absorbing almost 1,000 crore every day and pass on the cost very little to the consumer, and because it's an evolving situation. If there is a permanent ceasefire, maybe this hike will not be required. But since it's an evolving situation where there's a lot of uncertainty in the global market, there is a global oil shock, and every country has to manage their finances. And this is what the India has demonstrated, the inherent strength what the government had. That is why they're absorbing the cost and passing on very little to the consumer. And people are acknowledging that it's not something which is hidden. The world is acknowledging that there is a problem. The state of Hormuz is blocked.
10: Okay.
17: The Americans are blocked. The Iranians are blocked. They're all engaging in fire. Every day and every night, you are evolving this new situation. So to deal with this, government of India is increasing very little, purely because they know that the situation may improve. And if they...
10: Okay, I've heard you now. Zafar Islam, I've heard you very clearly. I've heard you very clearly. You're saying that the government of India, you're comparing it with other countries in the world, and you believe that we are not passing on the entire burden onto consumers, let's say like a neighboring Pakistan, which has a 50% hike, we have a 4.1% hike. You want to respond to that, Supriya Srinath, because on the screen, I am putting in the price rise in India versus what's happening in other countries of the world. I had also put up a chart of which states have the highest fuel prices today. And some of those states, in fact, all your Congress-ruled states are also among the highest fuel price states at the moment because of duty structures in states. How do you respond to what you've just heard, particularly from Zafar Islam, that don't blame India, this is a global problem?
18: There are two parts to this answer that I would give. A good evening to you, my fellow panelists, and all your viewers first. My heart goes out at the kind of dishonesty the BJP brings to the whole oil price debate to begin with. There are two or three things that I think needed to be placed on record. Nobody believes that when there is an oil crisis around the world, India will be impacted. But there's a dishonesty to that argument. Because the same argument could hold true when oil prices globally crashed to less than $10 a barrel during COVID 2020. Why did we not pass on the benefits to the common consumer? We were taxing the common consumer. We have collected, the government of India has collected 39 lakh crore out of fuel taxes. Majority of that sequestered by the central government because that was special and additional excise, not basic excise. So that's part one of the argument. You have not shared the benefits. Unfair to now tell people, share the burden. How dishonest can you be? You know, if you believe that these small little hikes will not add up, in the last 4 days, fuel prices are costlier by 4 rupees. In the last 19 days of May, CNG is costlier by 3 rupees. Milk prices have gone up by 2 rupees per litre. Bread is costlier today by 5 rupees. Look at the plight of the common people. And also, there is another dishonesty to the argument. You know, you're comparing yourself to the world. Let me give you other examples, and these examples are important. There are countries in the world that are giving relief to their consumers. Nepal has slashed fuel prices on petrol by 2 rupees, on diesel by 12. Australia actually reduced excise duty by 17 rupees on every litre of gasoline that they sell. And they passed on this benefit directly to the consumer, not to the oil marketing companies like us. Germany reduced price of petrol by 17 and price of diesel by 19 rupees per litre. And also Great Britain, UK, they have reduced, they have given a respite of 100 pounds for every consumer as far as electricity is concerned. So please don't make arguments that will not hold true for the common people. And unlike Zafar Bhai, and I'm not taking a swipe at him at all, I am in UP, I'm in Eastern UP, I'm in Maharajganj. And I can tell you the plight that people are facing on two fronts. First, there is scarcity, and then there is price, Rajdeep. And this debate cannot be completed. This debate is not fulfilling if you do not talk about the scarcity created by this government. What were you doing? Why did you barter our energy security with the United States? Why did you stop buying the cheapest crude available in the market from Russia? Today, after the 16th of May, you were prostrating before the United States to give you permission.
10: One minute.
18: Let me just make my argument. I did not intervene. It's only fair we have a decent argument. Let viewers decide. The reality is that the Prime Minister compromised India's energy security, either because of Epstein or because of Adani, or I don't know why, but he had no business surrendering before the United States energy security, which he really did. We are a sovereign republic. We should have decided where we buy fuel from. The reality that you listened to America, the reality that your failed foreign policy, actually, your failed foreign policy has resulted in people paying a price for petrol and diesel being costlier and a huge scarcity that everybody is witnessing in the market. But that's the reality. You cannot look away from that. The Strait of Hormuz is open for many countries, but not for us because of your foreign policy.
15: Before I go to Zafar Islam, I just want you to accept, though, one thing. You accept that there was an inevitability over it. We can argue why was the burden not passed on to consumers when global crude prices were low. The government will say that was necessary so that you could spread the welfare benefits through their various welfare schemes. That's the argument the government will give. But I want to understand, you accept, what would you have done differently? Give me one thing the Congress would have done differently if you were in government, and then I'll go to Zafar Bhai.
18: There are two things
15: you would have done differently.
18: There are two things we would have done differently. The first thing we would have done is we would have spoken truth to the people of this country who have elected us. You are constantly lying to Indians. Do not underestimate their intelligence. Take them into confidence. Tell them how big the crisis is. The Prime Minister says, cut down on petrol and diesel, does 3 road shows in 2 days. Who's going to believe him? All his ministers are putting out pictures of austerity measures, walking and cycling. The reality is it is done for one day for photo op and then everything goes back to normal and the car gates come out. That's the reality. The Prime Minister tells you not to travel overseas because of Forex crisis. That's happening. Rajdeep, we have to first tell people of this country what the truth is. That's part one. We would have told people the truth. We would have shared the benefits. We would have passed on the benefits of a benign crude regime, and which is when people would have stood with us when we are passing on the troubles to them. You cannot have it both ways.
19: Okay.
18: And whose benefit was this being used for? The reality is that per capita income for India is one of the lowest in the region. The reality is that Indians, 19 Indians are committing suicide every day because of the economic crisis. We are now facing a huge forex problem. Our rupee is about to touch 100. Experts say 150 is inevitable.
19: Ma'am,
18: are you talking about?
17: Can I just have it?
19: Ma'am, I asked you what are the... Okay. I've heard you. Yeah, I think Zafar Islam, you deserve a response. I think you need to, Zafar Islam, the question needs to be answered. Everyone accepts, I think any rational person would accept that when global crude prices are surging, there will be pressure on any government to raise prices. The government has done so. However, the question arises, this government has had the benefit of low crude prices for much of the last 12 years, but never passed on the benefit to the consumer. And therefore, the question arises, when prices are low, why didn't you pass on the benefit to the consumer? At that time, you used it for various schemes, which many believe are electorally beneficial to you. Why don't you respond to that and settle this argument?
17: Rajdeep, let me respond to this. First of all, Supriya Srinath is giving certificate to every nation that their foreign policy was bad because they have increased the fuel prices in their country anyways. In 2012 and in earlier during UPA time when they increased the price, they hiked the fuel prices, that time their policy, foreign policy was great and that's why they had increased the prices at that time. So it's a notorious argument which I don't want to get into because everyone understands that it's a politically motivated and it has absolutely no truth. Having said that, let me tell you about the 2020 during COVID time. Yes, prices has crashed everywhere. But you also have to understand there was no economic activity and there was no revenue for the government. Government had to take care of the people and that's why all the welfare scheme which had to be run at that point in time and the benefits which had to be given to our citizen, government prioritized that. And from where the money will come? Money has to come from some sources. And this was a source where the government had...
19: No, but even pre-COVID, sir. Zafar Islam, pre-COVID... Sir, even between 2016 and 20, when oil prices were low, you did not pass on the benefit to consumers. Why?
17: Allow me to complete. That is what I'm saying, that the infrastructure which has been built in the last 12 years is something which everyone recognized, that the world-class infrastructure, which was the need of the hour, and that is something which has been demonstrated that it can be done and done by the government. The scheme which has been run, several schemes to safeguard the interest of the common man on the road and common man on the street, their interests have been safeguarded by introducing various welfare scheme. We actually wanted to uplift the society and that is what we have done. That's why 23 crore people have actually been taken out of the poverty line. Second thing, which you are saying in terms of passing on the burden, which she is saying, I think they need to really do a backtesting and understand what is the foreign policy or the local policy or the policy they had at that time. At that point in time, during UPA time, the maximum increase hike, I'm saying, back there during, it happened during UPA time. And to hide this, they issued a bond, oil bond, which actually ballooned to 3.2 lakh crore, the liability for the government, who they passed on this burden to the future generation. This government doesn't do that. This government take care, head on, take the situation, worry about the citizens' requirement and ensure that the citizens' interest has been fully secured and safeguarded by the government of the day and do not pass on the burden to the next generation, right, which they have done by having subsidy, by having issued oil bond, and they are talking about the oil companies. Who has issued the oil bond and whose tenure the oil bond was issued to compensate the oil, compensate the oil marketing companies? Just let me just complete. All I'm saying that...
19: Go ahead, Zafar, finish.
17: The impact is so steep, yet the burden which has been passed on to the consumer is very little because we are a pro-people government and pro-people governance model, which has been in place since 2014. And Honorable Prime Minister has always evaluated the situation. They have to safeguard the country's interest. They have to safeguard the nation's interest, as well as the people's interest of the people of this great country. This is what we have done. And that is why That is why everyone
19: Sir, you made your... Zafar Islam, I gave you 10 seconds more. Your 10 seconds is up. I gave you your 10 seconds more. Your 10 seconds is up. No, no.
17: Oil producing companies, you have to know.
19: Okay, you... Oil producing companies are increasing,
17: but I can price.
18: Is this Zafar's address to the nation? Can I please come in?
17: No, I'm saying that oil... Okay, we heard you. Acknowledge that Supriya Srinath,
19: I will listen. Please, no crosstalk. No crosstalk. Please put Zafar's voice down. Now, Supriya Srinath, please don't intervene. You also have to be patient as he was. My limited point. You see, we can compare governments. When the UPA was done, as Zafar Islam says, you all issued oil bonds. Now, there are those who argue that caused heavy burden on the oil marketing companies. Today, the petroleum minister says these companies are losing 1,000 crores per day. They therefore, at some stage, had to pass on the burden in a way to the consumer. You can't expect them to endlessly bleed. If you were to compare the UPA's track record with that of the NDA, the fact is the NDA on inflation has done reasonably well.
18: So let me first answer the question about oil marketing companies. It is absolutely shameless of the oil minister to say oil marketing companies are losing money. Oil marketing companies have been set up by the government of India to cushion people as far as oil shocks are concerned, to ensure that the poorest and the middle class don't suffer. Let me ask you a question. The last quarter, oil marketing companies recorded record profits, record the highest ever profits. Did the same Hardeep Puri come and say that we have recorded these profits because we did not pass on the benefits to the people of this country? They increased excise 14 times. They have decreased it only twice. Why? Whose side are you on? Are you even on the side of common people of this country? And the fact that Zafar Islam believes that a 4 rupee hike in the last 4 days and many more to come is very small and it's very minuscule tells you how disconnected they are from the ground. I will give you a very rustic 10-second account of what I heard on the field today. I was talking to somebody, he's a farmer, and he said, you wait and watch, June, July, when the farming season comes, you wait and see what the cost of plowing will be. You wait and see how much tractors will charge us. And then you will understand what will happen to farmers. But I want to go back to the argument being made on UPA versus the NDA. It's an important argument. This argument needs to be rebutted. 2012, when prices went up, Zafar Islam ji, ye decision humne liya tha. We took the decision as government of India. We did not go to America. Please tell us where should we buy our crude from. We did not go to any other country. We acted responsibly like a sovereign, took our own decision. You take your own decisions, we will stand by you. You are not taking your decisions. Your decisions are being made in Washington. And as far as, you know, this argument, this Woodlove argument about welfare schemes are concerned, which is why you were fleecing people when crude oil had gone down to $10 a barrel. Why did you not use the PM CARES fund, which is not audited, one doesn't know how much money there is. Everybody has contributed, including some of these oil marketing companies, including the Chinese companies. Why did you not use that money then? Why are you not using that money to cushion people now?
17: That from the fuel oil shock?
18: I will let you respond. My last argument. You inherited rupee at 58 to a dollar. You have taken it to 96. Everybody knows this is headed to $100 a mark to a dollar. What about that? The reality is that you talk about oil bonds. You have repaid only 45,000 crore rupees of that. So stop crying foul on issues that you've not had to shoulder a burden on. You have burdened the common people. You have benefited the rich. 16 lakh crore aap ameeron ke maaf kar sakte hain. Lekin middle class aur gareeb ko aapko deni hai ye maar. 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
19: Supriya Srinath, I've heard you now. Yeah, I've got to fade your voice also. I have to hear both sides. Before I come to Zafar Islam to respond, I just want to play what the Prime Minister had said when he was leader of the opposition. And that comes to my old point that where you stand depends on where you sit. Listen into what he said and then I'll get you, Zafar, to respond.
20: 3 years ka report kar ke kuch hi ghanton mein unhone desh mein jis prakar se petrol ke daam badha diye, ye Delhi sarkar ki शासन चलाने की नाकामयाबी का जीता जागता सबूत है. देश की जनता के अंदर भारी आक्रोश है और इसके कारण और भी चीजों पर बहुत बड़ा बोझ होने वाला है.
19: How do you respond, Zafar Islam? I know it's not easy to handle the situation at the moment, but I want to understand. Supriya Srinath seems to suggest that this is a government which is taking its middle class voter for granted and seems to be, according to her, batting for the rich. You will give waivers to the corporates, but you will not give it to the common man. How do you respond?
17: This is absolutely inaccurate statement and which she has made, and you are also making it. First of all, Rajdeep, they concoct the stories, and you had
19: I'm
17: seen
19: the
17: last
19: question.
17: Show. Yeah, no. Last time I was with you, one of their spokesperson showed an AI generated photo, which was absolutely wrong to show such thing, and everyone recognized that it is the strategy of the Congress Party to concoct stories and back it by AI-generated photos. She is saying that there is a scarcity.
19: No, the image was AI-generated. The story was true. The image was AI-generated. The story was true. One of your BJP leaders in Madhya Pradesh had taken out a large cavalcade. But go ahead.
17: No, Rajdeep, please. That was an AI-generated photo, and it was looking like that huge number of cavalcade cars were there in their cavalcade, which was not there. Second thing, which I wanted to tell you, that the oil marketing companies have absorbed costs. They gave relief to consumer 10 rupees a liter on petrol and diesel when the crisis started. And today also they're absorbing the cost. Where many countries, they cannot absorb the cost, so because of their mismanagement or whatever, their finances are bad. They are passing on the burden to the consumers. But we are absorbing the cost. This government is a sensitive government. They are government for the people. Unlike
19: sir, you were absorbing the cost ahead of the elections. Sir, the elections got over on the... Just a minute, sir. Until the 4th of May, I never heard the government say any of this. You are now suddenly, the moment the election, you could have done this during the election. If it is really about global oil prices, then you must do it market-driven.
17: No, Rajdeep, you are allowing her to complete.
19: No, please go
17: uninterrupted.
19: Ahead.
17: And so allow me to complete uninterrupted.
19: No, I'm not.
17: Also, no,
19: please go
17: so
19: ahead.
17: All I'm saying, sir, when you say that after the election, during election, don't you know that the crisis of Iran and US war, one day it looks like that everything is over. There's a complete and permanent ceasefire. Next day, there's a statement coming and it shocks the market. Every now and then we have evolving situation. Government in this situation cannot take a decision. So they have absorbed the cost. They have absorbed the cost. They continue to absorb the cost. And even now, 1,000 crore absorbing the oil marketing companies are absorbing 1,000 crore a day, every day. And very little they have passed on, because we feel there'll be permanent solution and there'll be permanent ceasefire. The prices, the spot prices actually will come off significantly once there is a permanent ceasefire. Even the future is high at the moment. And it has crashed. We have seen in the last few days, it had crashed. Suddenly the spot prices, when there was an indication there's a permanent ceasefire, the spot price had crashed. It will crash again and the prices will not go up, and the benefits will definitely be passed on to the consumer. But having said that, two things I want to highlight.
19: Ma'am, let him finish.
17: There are leaders from opposition. They are purposely giving misleading statement, misleading stories. There's a panic situation. There is absolutely no panic anywhere in this country. The fuel supply is there. Everyone can easily go to the petrol station and buy petrol. There is no panic. Only panic, she's saying in every channel, is in Maharajganj, where the leader of the Maharajganj is...
19: Sir, you're saying there is no panic? Sir, now, I must intervene now. Sir, I've heard. Sir, you're saying there is no panic, then why is there a call for austerity? No, 1 minute. Sir, if there is no panic, there was no need then to call for austerity and cut down on foreign travel, buy gold. The panic was not done in consumers, it was done. Isn't that a panic reaction?
17: I'm really amused with this question, Rajdeep, because if government takes a sensitive government, inform its citizen, there is a crisis, global crisis. We must take some precaution. Is this a sign of worry, or is this a sign of panic, or is this a sign of a sincere government giving suggestion to its citizen? to.
19: Okay, I've
17: to
19: heard you.
17: Save, that is the. This is the okay, problem okay. with the nation we are going to face. Let's take a collective decision. Okay, go ahead.
19: Okay, I've heard you, sir. Final word from you, Supriya Srinen, because as I showed at the outset, there are Congress-ruled states which are also ensuring the burden passed on to consumers. None of those states are going to reduce their duties, and many will accept that that's the only way the government can raise resources and revenues at a time like this. Is any of your government going to actually not pass on the burden to consumers? This is the reality. Why not accept it?
18: I will just come to that, and I will answer that question because that question deserves to be answered, because there are certain figures that need to be pointed out for people to know what's happening. But Zafar Islam, you amaze me. When none other than the Prime Minister of this country goes public and says that people of this country should cut down on consumption, not just of petrol and diesel, but cooking oil, when he tells people to stop buying gold, when he tells people to stop foreign travel, is that not room for panic? And if this is not panic, then why are all your ministers to please wait? I did not speak
17: in between.
18: Why are all your ministers? Please,
17: you are in panic situation because you are in opposition.
19: No, he's calling it precaution. He's calling it precaution. Zafar, I've heard you.
18: Zafar,
19: she didn't interview, but he's saying this is a way to. He's cautioning people. He's cautioning people.
18: So if he's cautioning people, then why on earth are all his ministers and MPs lining up on bicycles and on foot and walking to their offices? This is nothing, but this is a government that presses the panic button, and even that is being done with stealth. I will go back to saying the same point. Can Zafar Islam today vouch for the fact that this is the last price hike we are going to see? Or will he say a 20 rupee price hike will come, but it will be broken up into 90 paisa, into 80 paisa, into 70 paisa, into 60 paisa? You can fool some of the people some of the time.
19: Zafar Islam cannot predict what happens in the Strait of Hormuz. Zafar Islam cannot predict, ma'am, what happens in the Strait of Hormuz with global oil prices. You answer my question. Will any Congress government cut duties on fuel? Zafar, let me do my anchoring. Please don't intervene. Let her
18: listen to me. Rajdeep, while answering your question, Zafar Islam gave away a very important point. He said when some settlement was on the anvil, prices had crashed. Let me turn around and ask the question. When global crude crashed for 2 weeks, did you pass on the benefits right now to consumers? And the answer to that is a resounding no. They did not pass on the benefits to the consumer, even when global crude had just crashed. Forget about 6 years back, forget about COVID. Now, when the settlement was reached and it looked like peace was on the anvil, they did not pass on the benefits. I want to make one important point, and this will answer your question on opposition rule states. Who runs the government in West Bengal today? The BJP. And guess what? The most hike has come as far as petrol and diesel prices are concerned in Kolkata, the capital of West Bengal. 3 rupees 29 paisa on petrol, and of course today it has gone up by 96 paisa.
17: That is unfair.
18: Mumbai, another metro where you are in government. Prices went up by 3 rupees 14 paisa. Prices went up by 3 rupees 14 paisa. 91 paisa today. Another metro where you are in
19: government.
18: Prices went up.
19: They've also gone up in Congress ruled states like Karnataka.
18: I've heard both sides.
19: Zafar Islam, all of it is on air. I've heard both sides. I think the viewers have heard both sides. And let the viewers decide. Let the viewers decide whether the government has an inevitability about this price rise or whether it is putting an unfair burden on consumers. But a part of this debate, as I appreciate both my guests, is austerity. Remember, it was exactly a little over a week ago that the Prime Minister asked people to tighten their belts. So what did we do? We went across the country to find out, are governments and ministers also tightening their belt? What did our austerity reality check show? Take a look.
0: Jahan sambhav ho, petrol, diesel ka upyog kam karein. मेट्रो का उपयोग करें, इलेक्ट्रिक बस और पब्लिक ट्रांसपोर्ट का अधिक इस्तेमाल करें.
21: That was Prime Minister Modi's appeal to cut down on use of petrol and diesel. But are our leaders setting an example? Maharashtra Chief Minister Devendra Fadnavis convened a hybrid cabinet meeting on Tuesday, allowing ministers to join online. He has trimmed his own official convoy to just 4 cars. Some in his team, including Deputy Chief Minister Sunitra Pawar, have switched to electric cars. The rest have downsized their convoys. In Tamil Nadu, Governor Rajendra Arlekar has reduced vehicles in his convoy.
1: What we are hearing is that the size of the Chief Minister's convoy is maintained as much as it was last time when Stalin was in power. So when it comes to state government, the Chief Minister's convoy remains the same, but it's only the Governor's convoy particularly that has been reduced.
21: In national capital Delhi, ministers have been spotted on the metro. While Chief Minister Rekha Gupta travelled by metro from Kashmiri Gate to the RTO metro station, Labour Minister Kapil Mishra was seen travelling to the secretariat by metro. However, many officials reached the Delhi secretariat using their private vehicles.
2: मेट्रो मंडे का आह्वान किया है माननीय मुख्यमंत्री महोदया ने और प्रधानमंत्री जी के अपील के साथ पूरी दिल्ली खड़ी है पूरा देश खड़ा है और इसीलिए आज दिल्ली सरकार के लगभग सभी मंत्रीगण और अधिकारीगण मेट्रो का उपयोग कर रहे हैं
21: 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In West Bengal, Chief Minister Suvendu Adhikari was campaigning in Falta. And what is an election campaign without a roadshow? And what is a roadshow without a motorcycle rally? Election campaigns, by now everyone seems to agree, are exempt from any fuel conservation efforts. After all, even oil marketing companies had waited for assembly elections results to be out before they announced the long-anticipated fuel price hikes. Bureau Report, India Today.
19: Okay, let's give you my take on the fuel. You saw what that story said. Fuel prices, my friends, are now like the famous Hindi film villain Ajit in the film Zanjeer and his famous dialogue. Liquid jeene nahi deta. ऑक्सीजन मरने नहीं देता स्टेप बाय स्टेप हाइक्स ड्रिप बाय ड्रिप पेन नॉट इनफ टू ट्रिगर आउटरेज इन वन गो बट टू स्लोली ब्लीड द कॉमन सिटीजन ड्राई इन्फ्लेशन बाय स्टेल्थ इट अपीयर्स इज द न्यू नॉर्मल लेट्स बी ऑनेस्ट द हाइक्स आर इनएविटेबल गिवन द सर्ज इन ग्लोबल क्रूड प्राइसेस बट टू नैगिंग क्वेश्चंस रिमेन आर फ्यूअल प्राइसेस बीइंग डिक्टेटेड बाय मार्केट कंडीशंस Or by election calendars? Because if so, why were fuel prices not hiked in the months of March and April? And secondly, and this question will continue to be asked, why was the benefit of low global crude prices never passed on to us, the middle class consumers of this country? Net net, whoever is in power at the center of the states needs to show greater transparency when it comes to fuel prices. Think about it. Okay, let's turn to our other big story because the NEET probe, the CBI investigation into the NEET paper leak is widening by the minute. Investigators have recovered a handwritten note that contains the leak questions, which could be the source of the leak that led to the cancellation of the exams. Our correspondent Sharad Kumar with this special report.
21: A handwritten guest paper. A leaked PDF. Professors linked to the NEET paper setting process. Coaching mafia networks. And a widening CBI crackdown. The NEET UG 2026 paper leak probe is exploding. At the center of it is a handwritten guest paper, nearly 60 pages long, converted into a PDF file. And then allegedly forwarded through a chain of coaching networks and middlemen before the exam. Investigators say the paper contained nearly 400 questions. Out of them, 135 questions allegedly reached the final NEET paper almost verbatim. This is where the masterminds enter the picture. According to investigators, chemistry professor P.V. Kulkarni is the alleged kingpin. Linked to him, Shivraj Motegaonkar, a major coaching institute promoter from Maharashtra's Latur district. The CBI has now arrested Motegaonkar as well. Then comes Manisha Mandhare, accused of leaking biology questions. Manisha Vaghmare allegedly helped circulate the paper. Dhananjay Lokhande allegedly passed the paper further ahead. His friend Dr. Omkar Shingote is suspected to have aided him. Then investigators traced the trail to Shubham Khernar, who allegedly bought the paper online for 10 lakh rupees. From there, the paper allegedly moved to Yash Yadav, then to Mangilal Biwal, and finally to Dinesh Biwal, all allegedly part of the same expanding leak chain.
3: मेरे मकान मालिक एक वायरल पीडीएफ दिखाते हैं. उस पीडीएफ में क्वेश्चन तो काफी थे, लेकिन उस पीडीएफ से हुबहु जो पेपर में आए हैं वो केमिस्ट्री के 45 आउट ऑफ 45 क्वेश्चन हुबहु मैच कर रहे थे. उसको देखते ही 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
21: Tonight, Kulkarni, Mandare and Vaghmare remain in CBI custody. The Parliamentary Standing Committee has also summoned NTA Chief Pradeep Kumar Joshi on May 21st to review the status of the probe. And amid mounting outrage, the centre is now scrambling to restore trust. Union Education Minister Dharmendra Pradhan shared a high-level review meeting on the upcoming re-NEET preparations. But tonight, the biggest question remains unanswered. How deep does the network really go? Was this just a coaching racket? Or did the leak originate from within the very system, entrusted with protecting India's most important medical entrance exam? Bureau Report, India Today.
19: Okay, that's a story that we will continue, of course, to follow here on India Today. Let me take a break at this point. When we return, I'm turning to my other big story, the Supreme Court order that has upheld its earlier order directing the removal of stray dogs from public areas. My guests will include Menaka Gandhi, the former MP and activist, and she will tell us why she against what the court says. Back in a moment. You're watching The News Today. News without the noise.
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0: Welcome back. Let's turn to our other big story. The Supreme Court has upheld its earlier order directing the removal of stray dogs from public areas, criticized the states for failing to implement existing laws and ordering the urgent expansion of dog shelters and sterilization facilities. How do animal activists see this entire order that the Supreme Court has passed, asking for the removal of stray dogs from public areas? That's one of the questions that I pose to the eminent animal rights activist, Menaka Gandhi, the former Member of Parliament. She joined the debate on stray dogs. Listen in. How do you respond to the Supreme Court order? The court has made it very clear. It's declined to reconsider its order on removal of stray dogs from schools, hospitals, railway stations, bus stands, other sensitive public places, saying we are prioritizing human safety under Article 21, which guarantees life and liberty ahead of what perhaps you wanted, that to put animal welfare first.
1: Firstly, this was a Suomoto case. No animal welfare people went to court. The Suomoto case by the Supreme Court. All right? Number one. Number two, the Supreme Court has actually manoed defeat and they've washed their hands of the matter. In November, they had ordered that they had ordered five things. Please understand. They had said, make ABC centers, that means dog sterilization centers, make shelters, and remove dogs from four areas, hospitals, railway stations, colleges, and bus stops. Now, in 7 months, even after they called a special meeting of the chief secretaries, not a single government, state, or municipality has done even one thing, not even one thing. 54,000 colleges have refused to remove the dogs because they said there's nowhere to put them. Not a single shelter has been made. Not a single ABC center has been made. In fact, in Delhi, there were 20 ABC centers. They have now become 10. So the Supreme Court has finally understood that what it said was extremely impractical. To make shelters will cost 3 lakh crores. The animal welfare people have said nothing. We've just been listening to the Supreme Court rant on. And they're most welcome to do so. But today, it's not a new order. They have simply said, we wash our hands of this. On the order we gave on in November has not been applied, even 1%. So now, from now on, we are closing the issue. And anybody who has a problem with dogs can go to the high courts.
0: No, that's but it. Ma'am, that's your interpretation. The fact is they've not given any relief. They have refused to reconsider their order on removal of stray dogs from these places, as I said, because they prioritize public safety above all else. Now, you may say, of course, that this removal is not technically feasible. It's not been done. And yet the Supreme Court has refused to look at these technical aspects and thereby said we are prioritizing human safety. Don't you think sense that's a setback? That's not what you wanted from the courts?
1: We haven't challenged it. We are saying that since you have said that they have to be removed from railway stations and bus stops, please go ahead and do it. Not a single railway station is it possible. It is not possible in hospitals. It is not possible in colleges. Now, the Supreme Court can tell me, please go to the moon day after tomorrow in a specially made rocket. And I can say it's not possible. Now, none of the things that the Supreme Court said in November are possible. There is only one way, and we all want the same.

0: all along is you remove the dogs from wherever the hell you want to. But let us get on with the primary problem, which is the reduction of the population by humane methods. And that is to start in 780 centers, start sterilization centers, train 780 NGOs. There are four training centers which are lying empty. Train them and start on it. Now, in 7 months, not a single government person has done anything, in spite of the Supreme Court threatening the chief secretaries, calling special meetings, doing what they could. Now, the second thing is this thing that you're building up about dogs being told to be euthanized. Please remember, you have only said half the sentence. The Supreme Court has said that please consider euthanasia according to the law.
1: Okay, and you can hear the full conversation with Menaka Gandhi on our website, indiatoday.in. That's all that we could pack in on the show tonight. Thanks very much for watching. Stay well, stay safe. Good night. Shubh Ratri. Jai Hind. Namaskar.
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1: Good evening. You're watching News Track with me, Maria Shakil. All hell has broken loose over one question and a press briefing in Norway. At the center of it is Norwegian journalist Helle Ling. What began as a sharp exchange over questions on India's human rights record quickly turned into a diplomatic and media flashpoint. The Ministry of External Affairs has strongly responded, accusing an ignorant NGO-linked narrative of misrepresenting India and attempting to tarnish its image on the global stage. While the clip went viral in Norway, it has triggered sharp reactions back home too, with critics and supporters divided over whether it was an assertion of press freedom or a breach of diplomatic decorum. The incident has now opened up a larger debate on media conduct, perception, and the thin line between questioning power and provoking confrontation. Before I bring in the guests, here's a report.
2: During Prime Minister Narendra Modi's Norway visit, massive drama erupted in Oslo as a question from a Norwegian journalist triggered a fiery face-off at the Ministry of External Affairs press conference. The tension exploded when journalist Helle Ling directly questioned the Indian delegation, asking why India should be trusted.
3: I am wondering, as we strengthen our partnership, why should we trust you? Can you promise that you will try to stop the human rights violations that goes on in your country? And also, will the Prime Minister start taking critical questions from the Indian press at some point in the future? And also, if possible, I would like you to answer straight away.
2: What followed was a strong and combative response from MEA Secretary C.B. George, who fiercely defended India's democracy, constitutional values, diversity and human rights record.
4: You ask me a question, let me answer it. India is a civilizational country which has something unique which it offered to the world and it continues to offer to the world. Before the 2023 G20 meeting, there couldn't be a joint declaration. After the G20, which India held in 2024, there couldn't be a joint declaration. But when India organized the G20 in 2023, what happened? The whole world, despite the differences, came together and we were able to adopt a common global declaration, the Delhi Declaration. This shows the trust of the world towards India.
5: India had epics.
2: The journalist repeatedly interrupted George while he was answering, which prompted a stern response from him.
4: Please don't interrupt me. You ask me a question, please. Let me finish my question. Let me finish my answer to the question. Let me answer. Okay? I will come to you. Please have patience.
2: George accused ignorant NGOs of creating a distorted image of India abroad. The MEA maintained that India's vibrant media landscape, constitutional framework and democratic institutions speak for themselves.
4: People have no understanding of the scale of India. People have no understanding. They read, you know, one or two news reports published by some godforsaken ignorant NGOs and then come and ask questions. Don't worry about it. We are proud to be a democracy.
2: Ling describes self as a former US correspondent and now a commentator in a Norwegian newspaper. The message from Oslo was loud and clear. India will not stay silent when its democracy and institutions are questioned on international platforms.
4: To answer, these are my prerogatives.
2: Bureau report, India Today.
4: Don't ask me to answer in a particular way.
1: So let's talk about what really happened in Oslo. Let's go beyond the Oslo outrage. Ladies and gentlemen, journalism is not theater. Our job is not to trend, perform or manufacture viral moments. The job is to simply ask difficult questions, listen to the answers, and let the audience judge power for themselves. And I've been doing this for many, many years now. I've interviewed the Prime Minister during an election campaign in Bihar when he was in the middle of the 2024 election campaign. I've sat across chief ministers and union ministers, some who wanted to answer, many who did not. The fundamental rule that I follow, ask the question, get the answer and get out of the way. And it is that last part, the discipline of getting out of the way, that we urgently need to talk about. So in joint diplomatic press statement in Oslo, alongside Norwegian Prime Minister, Prime Minister Modi, began walking off the stage. So the commentator here, Hel Ling, shouted across the room saying, Prime Minister Modi, why don't you take some questions from the freest press in the world? He kept walking. A clip went viral. The internet's applause, as expected, was there. And it wasn't because her question was wrong. The right to demand answers from power is something I will defend without a second thought. But what bothers me is that what we are watching wasn't journalism. It was an opening act. The moment a journalist becomes more invested in the confrontation than the response, the story stops being about accountability and starts becoming about attention. And there is a dangerous shift happening in modern media where the clip matters more than the conversation. It is about virality now. A shouted question, a dramatic interruption, a perfectly packaged 15-second video, all designed for algorithms, not answers. There is also a crucial context that gets entirely buried under the digital noise. That very same evening, at the official press briefing, she was given exactly what she wanted. She was invited into the room. She was given the microphone. She stood up and asked the question that she wanted to ask. She had the floor. She just had to wait for the answers. Yet the moment the MEA secretary began responding, she proceeded to interrupt and talk over the reply. It forced the secretary to pause and state plainly, you ask a question, don't ask me to answer in a particular way. She even walked out of the room. The objective became very clear. The actual answer was never the objective. She even openly admitted on social media afterwards that she never expected Prime Minister Modi to answer her shouted query on the stage. She knew the protocol. She shouted anyway. The conclusion here is, we journalists are not the story. The answer is, real journalism requires restraint, preparation, patience, and the discipline to stay visibly away, or should I say, to stay invisible while the story remains in focus. So let me bring in two journalists who I respect immensely for the body of their work. Chitra Subramaniam is joining me from Geneva. She's a senior journalist. I have Neerja Chaudhary on the show as well, another senior journalist and columnist. And we have Veena Sikri, former diplomat, joining us. Chitra Subramaniam, beginning with you, what really happened in Oslo according to you?
6: I mean, I think it was for me, frankly, if you ask me, I think it was a comic. It was a comic situation where, you know, she just she wanted to show off the lady, and she asked this question, as she said, of the Prime Minister, and then she didn't want an answer because she knew she was not going to get an answer. By the way, I know the Norwegian Prime Minister Jonas Gahr Støre. We worked together at the WHO. He's very dignified, and I have a lot of respect for him. But more importantly, when there was that press conference where she was asked to come, she said something like, why should we trust you, or why should in the, all that the MEA had to say, that you don't have to trust us, right? Where my issue is that we must not bend ourselves backwards to please everyone. I mean, we are now a growing, fast-growing economy. There's something like claiming our space in the world. And if I were the MEA, I mean, I'm sure they have rights or they have rules to go by. If I were the MEA, I would not give her space or time. And in addition to that, she was extraordinarily rude, you know. So to me, it's not journalism, as you said so correctly, Maria, that the moment that you become the story, the journalist, then it's not journalism. It's just performance.
1: So Chitra Subramaniam, as a veteran journalist, I must use that word. I know you're not in agreement with that word. I've respected your work immensely for what you have done. Investigative journalism, you have broken stories, and that's what the real journalism is all about. You've asked the toughest questions. So kudos to you, ma'am. As a journalist, was Miss Ling doing journalism?
6: No. In my view, no, she wasn't doing journalism. This is not what I would call journalism. I think, you know, it's this American, it started many years ago in America when, you know, people were facing tragedy or something happened. You sort of stuff a mic on their face and ask them, what are they feeling? What do you want people to say? You know, and then they're on camera. You're just threatening people. It's just threatening, you know, and she just walked out saying, oh, you know, I know you're not going to answer. I mean, where is Norway? 7 million people. And where is India? 1.4 billion people. I mean, you have to compare what's comparable, right? So, no, she was not doing journalism. I mean, she was doing self-promotion. And I'm sorry for her, that's all. I just feel sorry for her.
1: Okay, I'm going to come back to you, ma'am. Veena Sikri, come in here. We have to make that distinction between press statement and press conference. What the two heads of state did was a press statement. So what really is the protocol?
7: The protocol is very clear that once it has been decided that the two prime ministers will not take questions from the press, that's the end of the story. There's no question of trying to waylay the prime minister like a pop-up journalist, you know, trying to waylay the prime minister as he's moving out and shouting a question to him. It's completely against protocol and completely incorrect. There is no question of the prime minister responding to any such question thrown to him by this journalist from across the floor. In fact, I would ask the question, who allowed her to take the mic? Because according to protocol, when the protocol event has ended and it has been decided that there are no more questions to be asked of the two prime ministers, in full dignity, they should be allowed to leave the room. So the mics are completely switched off at that time. There should be no functioning mic available. Somebody gave her a mic which was functioning, which had, you know, still had the volume on. And she took full use of it and did a very non-protocol, non-journalist event. I fully agree with what Mr. Subramaniam has said, that this is not journalism at all. And I think that the fact that it is not journalism is illustrated even more strongly, because when she was invited to the Indian embassy for the press conference by C.V. George, Secretary West, and she asked the question, and while he was replying, she walked out. So she was not interested in his reply. She was only interested in the drama of the moment. She was interested in getting maximum publicity for the
1: herself. Veena Sikri, as a former diplomat, feel that this was a perfect viral moment that was created here.
7: Absolutely. A viral moment created with ill intentions. I don't think this viral moment was created with any good intentions towards India or with genuine journalistic intent. I think it's a viral moment created deliberately with ill intentions, again, trying to show up India in a bad light. I mean, this question about India being 157 on the Press Freedom Index, India has always questioned these kind of parameters, where whether it is the Press Freedom Index or the World Hunger Index or the Food Security Index or the Health Index, anything. India somewhere in the last, sometimes even below Afghanistan, sometimes below, you know, many countries in Africa. It's just the way it is in the world publicity scenario. They just like to show that India may be getting on to be the third largest economy in the world, but they will not accept that, you know, these things are there. And these India's positioning, the parameters for these kind of press indices or other indices, India questions them all the time. How do you do it? How do you come to this conclusion? You know, for example, in there was this, there's this world gender, global gender gap that is talked about in the World Economic Forum. India was like always, you know, quite high up in that, barely somewhere in the middle anyway. But suddenly, with some political shenanigans going on all over the world, suddenly India comes right at the bottom. I mean, like just with no explanation, with no indication that there's some major negative changes or anything like that. It's just that these things should not be taken at their face value. You have to question the parameters.
1: Okay.
7: Why? And I think this is exactly what I think this journalist, they take advantage of these situations to create the them moment. You know, it's their moment, trying to show India in a bad light and say, we are the heroes or the heroines for doing this.
1: Okay.
7: And I think it's very easy to deliberately create such a moment, especially as you said, you can get somebody to work with you to keep the mic on and allow you to throw that question across the floor. And then when the CB George wants to answer, then you walk out. Very good.
1: Yes. So the question here is, ma'am, that why should we trust India? Is coming at a time when Norway is among those nations which have awarded the highest civilian award to Prime Minister Narendra Modi. So, you know, there is that dichotomy as well at play here. But Neeja Chaudhary, what really happened in Oslo, according to you? Was that journalism?
8: Well, look, two things. One, I want to say, you know, Norway may be the freest democracy, freest country in the world, as this journalist claimed. But we don't need lectures from the Western world on our democracy. That is point number one. Their record today, and if you look at it with the issues that are coming up, is not something that, you know, they should be proud of either, whether there's migration or whether it's deporting Indians in handcuffs from the United States of America and so on. They have done well. Their institutions are strong in the Western world. I give them that. But it was up to the Prime Minister to answer that question when she said to him that you're not answering questions, you're not taking questions. It is possible that earlier prime ministers may have, you know, replied with a joke or would have responded with a quip or, you know, or even given a one or two line answer in a situation like that, even if that question was not warranted or not expected. But this prime minister chose not to dignify that. And the situation is a little complicated because he may sense that these are questions, not ordinary Q&As. That there may be questions to frame him, to corner him deliberately. That may be the feeling that he may have. And as a result, he may not want to face that kind of a situation. But having said that, Maria, what I would say is forget the Western world, forget Norway, where he goes. It's up to the Prime Minister to decide whether he wants to face questions, take them or not, as do other prime ministers. Of course, Donald Trump uses the situation to face the media, but he humiliates the media. He calls them stupid. He calls them liars. He calls them all kinds of names. Well, that's his style. That's one way of doing it. But I would say that in his third term, I do hope his advisors, Prime Minister Modi's advisors, may have advised him wrongly, but I do hope he will hold a press conference in India.
1: That's the point here. You know, asking questions to power is something that all journalists must do. That's what we do. But when do we walk away is the larger question also, Chitra Subramaniam. You wanted to come in, ma'am. Please go ahead.
6: Yes, I mean, I agree with Madam Sikri that, you know, I don't agree with these listings or whatever they call, you know, when you list countries or being at bottom of the pile, on top of the pile. I mean, what are the parameters that you're using? No one tells us what the parameters are. You ask, what are the parameters? I mean, there's 7 million people. No way. We are 1.4 billion people. So where do you start? First of all, that's never given to us. You can ask, and you know, and I wrote I shared a piece on X where I said that,
1: yes,
6: you know, we lifted millions of people. I think it's almost 400 million people out of poverty over the last 10, no, over the last 15 years. They would never talk about it. They would never talk about these achievements. I mean, and let's not forget, we are a young country. You know, we are doing what we can do, and of course, there are mistakes. Who does not make mistakes? Only fools make no mistakes. So, you know, everything that we do is looked down upon. You know, as, you know, I mean, there are always stories in India that can be negative. I mean, you can be most Western correspondents, I'm sorry, they all live in Nizamuddin East. And then they, you know, ask questions of each other and they repeat each other. How many of them really go down? And coming back to Norway, I really want to make the point about the Epstein files.
1: Yes, please, go ahead.
6: You know, there were so many people on it. Okay, did they do any investigation afterwards? Once the names came out and there was one person who even took his life, there was no investigation in Oslo. Nothing happened. They just kept quiet. So, you know, this is not tit for tat. We don't have to fight with them. They can do their own thing. But then telling us, why should I trust you? I mean, it's galling, you know. And I just request, I'm just requesting the MEA and requesting the MEA through this, through your program, Maria, that we don't have to take these questions. We can just say we've noted your point and that's it. I just wish our ambassador would not have gone into a long explanation because that gives that person more ammunition. And yes, as my colleague Anish Chaudhary said, yes, to advise the Prime Minister to have a press conference in India. You know, I mean, we can ask, I mean, you have to be civil, you know, and we know how to be civil. Maria, you know how this is done. We're not pouncing or taking, no one is trying to prove a point. So we, you know, I agree with both my colleague, with Neerja Chaudhary and Adam Sikri that, you know, there is a way to do things diplomatically and also media-wise. And we can do this in a very civil way.
1: But given the kind of attention that this entire episode has gathered, Neerja Chaudhary, we can ask questions and we must ask questions. But then there's something that horribly went wrong here.
8: Yeah, there is something that went horribly wrong. Yes, you're right in terms of it's gone viral. It shows India in a bad light. Now, it isn't as if Prime Minister Modi cannot answer any of the difficult questions. You know, those of us who've had informal sittings with him, and he's had several with media personalities, you know, informally, not on record. Some have been on record. He answers every question, and they include difficult questions. That's, you know, off the record. Now, he's able to answer on record all those questions. So I don't doubt that he's not able to, but he's decided as a policy, as a strategy, not to do it. And I think that's where, even in the when he goes abroad to have a press conference, it's not a bad idea at all. And certainly in India, where he's not held a press conference since 2014, to hold it is, I think, would be a very good thing to do. As for, as I said earlier, that, I mean, it's unfortunate the way it's happened. And many in India feel, looking at it, that was there an attempt being made deliberately to corner him, or was it an attempt, a genuine attempt by the media in Norway to seek answers, whether it's the human rights record or other things? I mean, the Prime Minister will be able to answer those questions, no doubt about that.
1: Okay. I've just enough time for Veena Sikri. You get the last word, ma'am. Please go ahead.
7: You know, I want to say that, first of all, the question of Prime Minister answering the lady journalist on that at that moment did not arise because, A, the Prime Minister did not even have a mic in his hand. He was leaving the room. And I think there was no question from protocol or any other point of view of the Prime Minister turning back and then, you know, being handed a mic. I don't think that situation would have been allowed to arise at all, given protocol, number one. Number two, the next best thing was getting the journalist to come to the press conference being held by the secretary in the Ministry of External Affairs. And we know what happened there. Again, just a moment of putting yourself in the limelight without any interest, just trying to show India in a bad light. When you talk of her tweet or saying that Norway is number one in the World Press Freedom Index, we all know what happened between Norway and China. Because ever since the Nobel Peace Prize was given to the Chinese dissident way back in 2010, for the next 10 years, China refused to import Norwegian salmon. And then in the end, the Prime Minister of Norway had to go to China, eat humble pie, say, yes, we'll do this. You are great people. You have great development. And they actually capitulated and signed a joint document. Then it was revived.
1: Okay.
7: So we all know what countries do. We all know what is the situation within Norway on children, for example. We all know what happened to Mrs. Chatterjee. We are aware of all that, but we develop our relations bilaterally in the overall mutual interest of a win-win situation. And that's how it's...
1: Sikri, really appreciate your time. Thank you, ma'am. Chitra Subramaniam and Neerja Chaudhary, pleasure having you on my shows. Thank you for your time and sharing your thoughts. A piece of breaking news coming in now. Finance Minister Nirmala Sitharaman has slammed the Congress over fear-mongering. The Finance Minister has said that serving every sector and section of society, she has gone on to say, we are focused on welfare of the common man. Finance Minister has advised the Congress party that they should stop being obstructionists, and the responsible opposition doesn't engage in fear-mongering. Remember earlier, Rahul Gandhi had lashed out at the government over fuel price hike and had warned of an economic storm. Listen in to what Rahul Gandhi had said.
9: काफी दिनों से बोल रहा हूँ कि मोदी जी ने जो इकोनॉमी पर का स्ट्रक्चर जो बदला है, अब आर्थिक तूफान आ रहा है और उन्होंने जो स्ट्रक्चर बनाया है अदानी अंबानी वाला, वो अब खड़ा नहीं रहेगा, वो टूटेगा पूरा का 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
1: With that, we have come to the end of this news track show. 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

0: Good evening. You're watching India Today Global with me, Maria Shakil. 80 days of war and still no real end in sight. Despite repeated claims of breakthroughs, the West Asia conflict between the U.S. and Iran is now locked in what is being seen as a dangerous pause. And in the middle of it all is Donald Trump, shifting between threats of escalation and sudden calls for restraint. And as the diplomacy hangs by a thread, more on this report.
1: Within 2 weeks, maybe, 2 weeks, maybe three, we're hitting them very hard.
2: Despite Donald Trump's repeated promises, the West Asia war has dragged on for more than 80 days. And the fragile truce between US and Iran is under growing strain. After announcing the postponement of a scheduled attack against Iran, Trump told reporters that Iran is begging for a deal and U.S. might have to give Iran a big hit.
1: You know how it is to negotiate with a country where you're pleading them badly, they come to the table, they're begging to make a deal, because they're begging to make a deal. I hope we don't have to do the war, but we may have to give them another big hit.
2: This comes just after a day after he wrote that the clock is ticking for Iranian officials to strike a deal, or else there won't be anything left of them. Trump has credited the intervention of leaders, including Qatari Amir and the Saudi Crown Prince, for changing his mind. The American president has vowed yet again that a deal will be made, which will be beneficial for the entire West Asia region. But it is still unclear if any breakthrough has been made in the stalled negotiations so far. Iran has submitted a response to the latest United States proposal to end the war via Pakistan, which is acting as a mediator. Describing Trump's demands as excessive, Tehran has sought a permanent end to the conflict, the full release of its frozen funds, reopening of the Strait of Hormuz, lifting of sanctions and discussions on the nuclear issue at a later stage of negotiations.
3: We approach every diplomatic process with deep distrust and serious skepticism in order to safeguard the national interests of Iran. Iran is aware that given the United States' track record of undermining negotiations, it may repeat the same actions at the any moment.
2: Washington, meanwhile, is said to have shown some flexibility in the latest round of talks, but reports suggest the U.S. is willing to release only 25% of Iranian funds in a phased manner. Washington and Tehran have exchanged more than few proposals over recent weeks, and if there is one true statement out of the multitude of remarks put out by Trump, it is that the ceasefire is on life support.
1: I would say the ceasefire is on massive life support, where the doctor walks in and says, "Sir, your loved one has approximately a 1% chance of living."
2: After weeks of diplomatic deadlock and uneasy silence, can a possible breakthrough finally emerge, or will the U.S.-Iran talk end at a stalemate? Bureau Report, India Today.
0: And joining me now is Pranay Upadhyay. Pranay, how should these threats and negotiations be seen? You know, it's 80 days into the war and perhaps there's no end in sight.
4: You're absolutely right, Maria. I think President Donald Trump is actually in a quagmire, what Iran is referring to. And in fact, there is the entire diplomatic negotiation, everything is in a stalemate condition. And I think President Donald Trump is also under pressure on certain from certain section of his advisors in Trump administration, who are asking President Donald Trump to finish the job, to go for the final blow against Iran. But it's a very difficult proposition, Maria. Why? Because it is very difficult to go for any regime change by merely bombing. And if United States has to commit boots on ground, it is going to be altogether a different ballgame. And that is actually stopping President Donald Trump. But that's why President Donald Trump is putting and giving, you know, these deadlines. With every now and then, he comes up with another deadline. He is trying to threaten. And what he's doing is exercising his extreme, you know, pressure policy against Iran. He wants Iran to capitulate. He wants Iran to come to negotiating table and give him a document, an agreement, which is sellable. to his domestic audience, because all President Donald Trump needs is a deal which is better than the JCPOA deal did by one deal, which he can sell, he can show as a trophy to his MAGA support base and go to midterm elections.
0: Mm-hmm. But Pranay, when President Trump says that Iran is begging for a deal, certainly it won't go down well with the Iranians, given, if in many ways, Pranay, Iran has the leverage here in this war because of the Strait of Hormuz. For him to say that Iran is begging for a deal, who in Iran will be listening to this? Or will they choose to just ignore it?
4: No, I don't think so that they're going to ignore it. That's why if you see whatever rhetoric both these parties are, exercising and practicing, but on the reasonable and the rationality, on the ground of rationality, both are engaging with each other. And recently, Iranians have also confirmed that they have sent a fresh proposal. Recently, Pakistani Interior Affairs Minister Mohsen Naqvi was in Tehran. And there are back channels which are still on. And that's why President Donald Trump said that, they are talking some rational things. I want to give them few days, maybe like Friday, Saturday, or maybe before that. So he want to keep all the cards open in his hand. But certainly, they both are engaging. Nobody is taking each other lightly, and that's why they are engaging with each other. But the reality remains that the Strait of Hormuz is still closed even after 77 days.
0: That's an important point there, Pranav. Pranay, continue to be with us because we'll be shifting focus now to Prime Minister Modi's five-nation tour, because his five-nation tour is in the last leg as he will be arriving in Italy shortly. It comes at a time of mounting global uncertainty, with the West Asia conflict continuing to fuel concerns over energy security, supply chains, and also rising food and fuel prices. The visit underlines India's push to deepen strategic partnerships, particularly in technology, defense, green energy and critical trade sectors, while also diversifying into global alliances beyond traditional power centers. Here's a report.

0: with no end in sight for the West Asia war. And with fuel and food prices surging, all eyes have been on Prime Minister Narendra Modi's tour of five nations. With the last leg ending on May 19th as he visits Italy. Prime Minister Modi's visit to United Arab Emirates, the Netherlands, Sweden, Norway and Italy signify a change in India's foreign policy, where India is trying to look forward to strengthening technology and ensuring supply chain security. The first stop was UAE, where he held talks with President Sheikh Mohammed bin Zayed Al Nahyan, a country which has been the target by Iran since the beginning of West Asia war. Modi condemned the attack on UAE and said India stood shoulder to shoulder with the country, while emphasizing that the Strait of Hormuz should be free, open and safe.
1: Hormuz ko free, open aur safe banaye rakha, ye hamari sabse badi prathmikta hai. 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
0: The stop was less than 3 hours, during which both the countries agreed on a framework for the strategic defense partnership and signed pacts on strategic defense cooperation, petroleum reserves and supply of liquefied petroleum gas. Modi then traveled to Netherlands, during which both the countries elevated bilateral ties to a full-fledged strategic partnership, announcing 17 major agreements spanning semiconductors, green hydrogen, defense cooperation, mobility, critical minerals and emerging technologies. One of the major deals was between Tata Electronics and Dutch semiconductor firm ASML. ASML makes specialized machines without which modern chip fabrication is essentially impossible. Modi's visit to Sweden aimed at targeting electronics, deep tech manufacturing, AI, green energy, infrastructure, mobility, urban transformation, healthcare and life sciences. Modi also addressed the European Roundtable for Industry in Gothenburg. Modi's next destination was Norway, where he held bilateral talks with his Norwegian counterpart focused on green energy, maritime cooperation, Arctic engagement, trade and investment. In fact, Modi's visit to Norway is the first visit by an Indian Prime Minister to the Nordic country in 43 years. India and Norway signed a series of agreements covering climate action, maritime cooperation, digital development, healthcare, science, technology and renewable energy.
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0: Nordic countries are global leaders in green technologies, sustainable urban planning, innovation ecosystems and clean energy transitions. India's need to enhance its advanced technology in hydrogen energy, climate resilience, smart manufacturing and digital governance has prompted this engagement. This is also being seen by many as a subtle balancing of geopolitical equations by diversifying partnership and reducing dependency on China and the US. With Mahashweta Lala, Bureau Report, India Today.
3: From strategic ties to viral movements, Prime Minister Narendra Modi's visit to Italy is once again putting the spotlight on his much-discussed camaraderie with Italian Prime Minister Giorgio Meloni. Popularly dubbed as Melodi by social media users, the chemistry between the two leaders has transcended diplomacy and become a global internet sensation. But beyond the selfies, smiles and viral videos lies a deepening India-Italy partnership, which is focused on trade, technology and strategic cooperation.
4: Hello from the Melodi team.
5: It is not just about diplomatic association, rather one of the most talked about friendships in global politics, Melodi. Modi's visit to Italy from May 19th to 21 at the personal invitation of Italian Prime Minister Giorgia Meloni comes at a moment when the India-Italy relationship is quietly but decisively acquiring strategic depth. But beyond strategy, it is their personal bond that has captured imaginations worldwide. Interestingly, Prime Minister Modi has written the foreword for the Indian edition of Italian Prime Minister Giorgia Meloni's memoir titled I Am Giorgia, My Roots, My Principles. Mr. Meloni and Prime Minister Modi have often caught the internet's eye for the camaraderie. They first met in November 2022 on the sidelines of G20 summit in Bali. But what fueled the internet was Meloni's arrival in India in March 2023 for bilateral meet with Prime Minister Modi. Many Indians began to pour their love for Meloni on her Instagram posts. What really created the sensation was the chemistry between both leaders at the G20 summit in New Delhi. The smiles and the handshake between the two world leaders became the talk of the town.
4: Hello from the Melodi team.
5: Months later, another video went viral. Hello from Team Melodi at the G7 summit broke the internet and racked up over 40 million views, instantly becoming a social media sensation. Even Prime Minister Modi has acknowledged that he's aware about viral Melodi memes on social media.
6: जैसे हम दूसरे देशों के बारे में बात कर रहे हैं, अगर मैं थोड़ा डाइग्रेस करूं और पूछूं कि मेरा फेवरेट फूड अगर आप पूछें तो पिज़्ज़ा है और पिज़्ज़ा इटली से है और लोग कहते हैं कि आपको इटली के बारे में इंटरनेट पे बहुत कुछ पता है आप इसके बारे में कुछ कहना चाहेंगे आपने ये मीम्स नहीं देखे
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5: In September last year, the DO had a productive meeting in Johannesburg on the sidelines of the G20 summit. Each Modi-Meloni meeting deepens a friendship that is as personal as it is powerful. Most importantly, the cordial question between the two leaders is not without substance. India-Italy bilateral trade has reached nearly $16.77 billion, making Rome New Delhi's fourth largest trading partner in the European Union. From summits to book prefaces, Modi and Meloni camaraderie is fast becoming one of the defining diplomatic friendships in our times. With Atishe Jain, Bureau Report, India Today.
3: Shifting focus to another key diplomatic development, 4 days, that's all it took for Beijing to go from hosting U.S. President Donald Trump to welcoming now Vladimir Putin. Two of the world's most powerful leaders, one coming in from China's historical adversary and another from its most vital ally. Together, the back-to-back visits reveal more than just diplomacy. They reveal where global power is shifting and at a time when wars are raging in Ukraine and West Asia, when oil routes through the Strait of Hormuz are under threat, and when the U.S.-Iran conflict risks spiraling further, China is positioning itself at the center of every major geopolitical conversation. Here's a report.
0: Less than 4 days after Donald Trump left Beijing, Chinese President Xi Jinping has rolled out the red carpet for another guest of honor. And this time, it's not an adversary, but an ally. Russian President Vladimir Putin is visiting the Chinese capital for a state visit, clearly calibrated to show Beijing and Moscow's alignment in the face of global geopolitical upheaval. In a message before leaving for his tour, Putin said Russia-China relations have reached a truly unprecedented level.
7: Today, Russia-China relations have reached a truly unprecedented level. Their special nature is reflected in the atmosphere of mutual understanding and trust, a commitment to pursuing win-win and equitable cooperation, conducting respectful dialogue, and supporting each other on matters affecting the core interests of both the countries, including protection of sovereignty and state unity.
0: This is the Russian president's 25th visit to China. Putin and Xi, who refer to each other as dear or old friends, have met more than 40 times. This time around, the two leaders are expected to discuss the wars in Ukraine and West Asia, Russia-China cooperation across energy, trade and security, as well as Xi's recent meeting with Trump. Putin's visit comes at a time when both Beijing and Moscow are navigating shifting relationships with the US under Trump and weighing their role in the US-Iran war. Russia is already China's biggest crude supplier, and the ongoing oil crisis due to the effective closure of the Strait of Hormuz could push China to depend even more on Russian energy. But crude prices are not the only reason why the conflict in Iran will likely loom large in Putin's talks with Xi. China and Russia are both key backers of Tehran. Putin's visit raises the question of whether Beijing and Moscow now want to go beyond backing Iran and position themselves as power brokers in any future peace process. Remember, during his visit, Trump sought common ground with Xi on preventing Iran from going nuclear and reopening the Strait of Hormuz, reinforcing China's importance in the current geopolitical scenario. The back-to-back visits from the American and Russian leaders signal that China is fast emerging as the focal point of global diplomacy. Preksha Jain for India Today.
3: And let me go back to Pranay, who's joining us. Pranay, two key leaders, all of them landing in Beijing for meeting with Xi Jinping. Is this some kind of realignment which is happening in the backdrop of two life conflicts?
8: Absolutely, Maria. No doubt about it. Because if two powerful people, two powerful and more important, most important leaders landed in Beijing, and President Xi Jinping received both President Donald Trump, and now he will be receiving Russian President Vladimir Putin tomorrow, then this clearly shows that the balance of power is shifting towards Beijing. But we have to see that if President Donald Trump's visit to Beijing was more about optics, this visit of President Vladimir Putin to Beijing will be more about substantive agenda. You know, if I tell you about the length and breadth and the size of the delegation accompanying President Vladimir Putin, he's accompanied by his 5 deputy prime ministers and 8 key ministers, including Foreign Minister Sergei Lavrov. He was received by the Chinese Foreign Minister Wang Yi. And as you showed in your recent report, that President Vladimir Putin had been to China 40 times. And if you see the volume of bilateral trade, which has grown multiple

Donald Trump says he has postponed a planned attack on Iran at the request of Qatar, Saudi Arabia and United Arab Emirates. Meanwhile, UAE Defense Ministry says it has detected and dealt with 6 drones in the past 48 hours. It also said drones that targeted Barakah nuclear power plant came from Iraqi territory. According to the WHO, 6 tons of medical supplies to fight Ebola are set to arrive in the Democratic Republic of Congo. The WHO says there have been at least 500 suspected cases and 130 suspected deaths from Ebola, which has also spread to neighboring Uganda. Meanwhile, Rwanda has stepped up health screening at its border crossings with the Democratic Republic of Congo as authorities seek to prevent the spread of Ebola. Finnish divers recovered the bodies of 2 of the 4 remaining Italians who died deep inside an underwater cave in an atoll in Maldives. The bodies were located on Monday when searches resumed after being suspended following the death of a local military diver during a perilous mission tried to reach them. 5 Italian divers went missing on Thursday, with one of the bodies recovered earlier. The head of Starbucks Korea being fired after a marketing campaign sparked public outrage and boycott calls for evoking painful memories of a brutal military crackdown on pro-democracy protesters in 1980. Son Jeong-hoo's dismissal came hours after Starbucks launched its Tang Day campaign, which referred to hundreds of people who had died or had gone missing when the troops and tanks were deployed to crack down on the protests.

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1: 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Yogi also claimed that such practices no longer happen in Uttar Pradesh. Yogi's remarks have triggered a sharp political backlash. The Samajwadi Party accused the Chief Minister of targeting one community and said such language does not suit someone holding a constitutional post. The AIMIM also attacked the UP Chief Minister, accusing him of viewing citizens through a religious lens.

Yogi Adityanath's remarks have once again pushed the debate over public religious practices and politics back into the spotlight. Bureau Report, India Today.

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1: Hello and welcome. You're watching India Today and I'm Jessica Goyal bringing you the top news of this hour. Let's begin with the headlines. Fuel prices hiked for the second time in 5 days. Petrol diesel rates increased by 90 paise per litre. LOP Lok Sabha Rahul Gandhi warns of an economic storm. Hunt intensifies to nab Trisha's husband. Cops initiate proceedings to cancel husband Samarth's passport. Trisha's parents also file plea in Bhopal court for daughter's second post-mortem. Supreme Court refuses to modify directions on stray dogs, allows euthanasia of rabid and dangerous dogs. Activist Manika Gandhi slams Apex Court for washing hands of the matter. India Today accesses images of leaked NEET paper. Handwritten guest paper had several chemistry questions. Union Education Minister Dharmendra Pradhan chairs meet to review re-NEET preps. Just 48 hours before re-polling in Falta, TMC candidate withdraws his papers. TMC calls his decision personal, says over 100 party workers held in Falta since May 4th. Exchange during the Prime Minister's visit to Norway. Journalists asked about alleged human rights violations in India. MEA counters, says ignorant NGOs paint India in bad light. Trump claims to have postponed plans of attacking Iran, says he was just hours away from ordering fresh strikes yesterday. The Iran response says we are ready to face any military aggression.

0: And we have breaking news coming in. Amid escalating tensions in West Asia, U.S. Secretary of State Marco Rubio is to visit India. Rubio will visit India from May 23rd to 26th to discuss energy, security, trade and defense cooperation. He will be coming, Marco Rubio, who is the U.S. Secretary of State, will be coming to India. This will be his first visit and he will be visiting from May 23rd to May 26th. This is to discuss energy, security, trade and defense cooperation. This is a significant visit which is coming in midst of the war which is unfolding in West Asia. We're already seeing the fallout from that. Fuel prices here are escalating and now we're seeing that Marco Rubio is going to visit India and there are going to be discussions on energy, security, trade and defense. Now let's take a look at the shocking twist which has emerged in the alleged dowry death case of 33-year-old Twisha Singh that has triggered outrage across Madhya Pradesh. Now a mental health angle has surfaced after a doctor's prescription allegedly showed medicines linked to schizophrenia treatment. At the same time, a new CCTV video showing Twisha's final moments before her death has intensified the controversy even further.
1: The death of Twisha Singh, who was found hanging at her marital home in Bhopal on May 12th, raises several disturbing questions. While protests demanding justice grow louder, investigators are now examining fresh evidence, including CCTV footage and medical documents linked to psychiatric treatment. The CCTV video from her marital home shows Twisha's final moments before her death. In the video, Twisha is seen climbing the staircase inside the house. Later, at least three men, including her husband, Samarth Singh, are seen attempting CPR before carrying her body downstairs. Twisha's mother-in-law, retired district judge Giribala Singh, can also be seen in the footage. The video has now become a crucial part of the probe being carried out by the special investigation team on allegations of dowry harassment and suspicious death. But even as questions mount around the circumstances leading to Twisha's death, the family of the accused has strongly denied all charges. Twisha's mother-in-law has made a series of sensational claims. She alleged that Twisha was dependent on narcotic substances, was undergoing psychiatric counseling and treatment, and became irritable without drugs. Twisha's parents have rubbished charges leveled by Giribala Singh.
2: दस पंद्रह दिन से ज्यादा हो रहा था वो मेंटली टॉर्चर करता था बेटी को कुछ भी बोलता था कुछ भी सुनाता था फिर अभी 13 तारीख को बोली मम्मी आप आ जाओ प्लीज मुझे ले जाओ तो हमने टिकट करी थी 13 तारीख की तो उनकी 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
1: Meanwhile, pressure is mounting on the police to arrest Twisha's husband, Samarth Singh, who remains absconding. His anticipatory bail plea was rejected on Monday. For Twisha's family and protesters on the streets, question remains unchanged. Was this a case of sustained harassment leading to death? And is an attempt being made to shift the narrative after the tragedy? Bureau Report, India Today.
0: And earlier, my colleague Suyesha Savans spoke exclusively with Twisha's cousin, who leveled explosive charges against Twisha. His in-laws, listen in.
4: Nena, thank you for speaking to India Today and mustering the courage to really share Twisha's story. Do give us details. How well did you know Twisha? What had she shared with you about her marriage, about her husband, about her mother-in-law?
5: Very little is known about her marriage, because right after her marriage, her brother's marriage was scheduled and she got busy with that. Later, her father experienced a heart attack and she got again busy with that. And as and when the torture started unfolding, she started keeping, she cut off all the ties with the friends, and she started speaking personally to her mother and her father and her brother. So we got to know all the details later after this happened, because we knew that this girl is full of life and she's going to have a beautiful married life. Because as I speak about Twisha, I've known her since the age of 6. So I know that how compassionate that person was and how determined she was about her life. The last time when I spoke to her in my house, she told me that, Nana, I want to have a beautiful life and I want to also have a child. So it is unfathomable that my sister would go and get a child abort unless she has been through a torture and she didn't want to inflict the same torture on her unborn child. So this could be one of the reasons why my sister aborted.
4: How would you describe Twisha's nature before the marriage, during the marriage, when she was ready to commit to the family, to commit to Samarth, and later when you're saying that she started distancing herself?
5: Right. So, ma'am, there is one particular reason. There's a timeline of the behavior that they're saying that she was schizophrenic, this and that, nothing of that sort. She has been through a lot of ups and downs with career, and she was very well known in the South industry also. She did a lot of campaigns with hair, brands as well. So before the marriage, everything was just fine. She was happy. She was in relationship with this guy. But I want to tell you that this girl was very compassionate and very loving person. She cannot see through people. And this guy probably noticed this thing about her. A very positive behavior and very positive, trait about her was used against her. And he started breaking her psychologically. And he knew that probably I can break her down right after the marriage. And I'll tell you one more thing about her. Though she was very compassionate, but at the same time, she was very, very, very bold. And she was very strong about her opinion. So probably the patriarchal mindset could not accept that my sister has her own opinion. And that made him angry. And he's a criminal lawyer. He would not listen to anybody except for himself. So I think this is a very typical narcissist behavior, which could not understand and which could not understand the women's psychology. And he started breaking her down one day at a time.
4: Did you read into any sort of red flags or signs during the wedding that you may have attended, given how close you were to her?
5: I was not at the wedding because I live really far away. And that way I have a lot of commitments. I travel a lot. I couldn't attend her wedding. She couldn't attend my wedding because it was a passing ceremony of her brother. So we made a little joke about it that we both couldn't attend each other's wedding. And I don't know what could have been the reason. I think this was the reason. If I were there, I could have sensed it and I could have saved my sister from this guy. This guy is still absconding. And you can see how he dragged my sister on the staircase. I would like to highlight a particular part about that footage. My sister is holding a headphone and she's going upstairs because that's where the gym is. And she was fitness freak. So she's probably going there to just heal herself and, calm herself down while listening to the music. She loved listening to the music. We love to dance and, listen to the music, but that's what I can figure out. Now, later, these three men, including her husband, went there. I would not call him husband. I would call him the culprit. He went upstairs and he is dragging the body and purposely giving her CPR on the right in front of the CCTV so that people can see, oh, such a loving, dear husband I am. I'm giving CPR to my wife. And the CPR looks bogus. It doesn't even look like a CPR. Then he further dragged my sister, and you can see a part of her body is not even covered. I cannot understand how a man who has been married to this girl would drag her without even caring what is she wearing. I mean, you can see her stomach is bloating now. You can play this footage and you can see how she has been dragged. Her body was uncovered. The part of her body was uncovered. And in between, he literally lifted the body like she's a sack of potato or something.
4: Damning claims have been made by Twisha's mother-in-law that she was on drugs. She sought psychiatric help. She never wanted this pregnancy. How do you respond to this?
5: As a female, I would say if I know somebody is breaking me psychologically and he's being abusive, I would not have a child of that person. That could be one of the reasons, because my sister was very passionate about having her own family and child. In 2021, she told me very clearly, she used to call me Nanu. Nanu, I also want to have a beautiful family. And unlike you, I will have a child right after my marriage, after 1 or 2 years. I would love to have a child. And this is unfathomable for me that my sister aborted. This is the only reason she aborted or she terminated her pregnancy, because this guy was already like, you know, all the everything was out in the open. And then she decided that she doesn't want to inflict the trauma on that on somebody who's not even born yet, unborn child. So that could be one of the reasons. Second reason about the mental harassment and schizophrenia. She used, I mean, medically, I would sue this lady for calling my sister schizophrenic. This is not something that you put allegations about. And why she's roaming very casually. I can also say she's mentally ill for roaming so casually after knowing that her daughter-in-law is marginally, I mean, she's dead. She's walking so casually in the CCTV footage. There is no remorse. There is no hurry. There is no panic. Everybody is doing like it is a premeditated murder.
4: With regards to the dowry claims, were you aware of it? Anybody in the family that Twisha reached out to, sent texts, any sort of evidence that could establish it? Were you hearing of it from, let's say, other cousins, friends, her parents?
5: Twisha was broken down to the level that she distanced herself purposely with a lot of other friends and cousins. And the narrative that we were getting from her side of the family is that everything is fine. Now, this could be the pressure from her own husband that you have to tell that, you know, we are doing absolutely fine. You don't have to tell that what is happening here. Talking about the dowry allegation, there could be multiple reasons. Because first, my sister lost her job. And that's when this guy also got a little mad about the fact that now she doesn't have a job. This guy had seen her mother working all his life. So he couldn't understand how can a non-working woman be in the same house as the working women. That could be the one of the reasons where he started building pressure about the money. Probably he doesn't need it, but he just wanted to build a pressure on her. Or probably he needed it because he just wanted to break my sister down. And that's what he did successfully. It was very difficult to break her down. She has been through a lot in her life. And it is really not making sense. Nothing is adding up. He is absconding. He has not surrendered. He has been not making any other statements. I don't even know if he's in the country or not. His face should be circulated. His face should be put up everywhere, from southern India to most northern part of India, to Nepal, to other bordering countries, that he should not escape this. And how come my sister committed suicide and there is no evidence? There is no evidence produced yet in the court or and I don't know. I don't think the forensic also has this. Forensic report states that my sister had fatal injuries all over her body. And the mark, if you see the mark, I saw that mark once and I couldn't sleep all night. We all the sisters in my family, we are very brave. We are very brave. So Twisha and I were known for being brave and having an opinion of ourselves. We were not some naive girl that you can make fool around. It took him 6 months to break my sister down. So you can imagine how brave she was.
4: The lawyer of Twisha's in-laws has claimed that the family had transferred 8 lakh rupees into her account for her day-to-day expenditures. So she had handy money. You'd like to respond to that? Anything that you knew of?
5: No, not really. I don't know about the transaction and the money being transferred to her and where she used it. As far
4: because
5: as I know,
4: the family and the lawyer is now saying that you should get to the bottom of where she was spending all this money.
5: Oh, absolutely. If they transferred 8 lakh rupees, okay, tell us what she was buying. I also want to know what she did with that money. 8 lakh rupees is a huge amount of money to be spent. And Twisha, as I know, She has been into the industry, but you would not see anything in her cupboard, in her belongings, that would be like, you know, massive and luxurious. I knew her. She was a simple girl. Second point, why did the lawyer got so aggressive when we spoke about the other daughter-in-law who is divorced? He got so aggressive. In Hindi, he said, aapka divorce nahi hota, inka divorce nahi hota. The media then had to intervene and said, no, sir, divorce doesn't happen in a day. He got so furious and he freaked out after this allegation that, you know, the other daughter-in-law also left the house. And I think she stayed in the marriage. I don't know the fact whether she stayed for 6 years or 5 years. Since she walked out of the marriage, and she is, I think, supposedly she's also a lawyer. So ask them, where is your other daughter-in-law? He freaked out. If you go back to the interview, he freaked out. And Girwala Singh is dressed up, her sari, prim and proper sari and everything. And she is just prepared, like, you know, how I have to give the interview. Whereas if you see Tushar's mother, she is dying every single day. My sister is in the mortuary right now. She has turned into something that is beyond unrecognized. She was such a pretty girl, and now she's lying in the mortuary because of these monsters. Where is Samar Singh? Ask her, if she's such a renowned lawyer and she knows the law, where is your son? Why are you hiding your son? Bring him out.
4: Naina, what is the sort of equation that Vishwa shared with her parents? Was she frank enough with them to tell them what she was going through in her marital home? There are text messages that she had sent to her friend saying, I'm feeling trapped, I want to go home. Was she receiving timely help? Was she sharing her plight?
5: She was sharing her plight one day at a time. And she also said that my mommy said, you know, hum aa rahe hain tumhare paas, we'll come and we'll... then she said in the chat, you know, I will come on 15, otherwise these people will think that I keep complaining about you. So let me handle this. Let me handle this. I'm any which way is coming on 15th of May. Now tell me one thing, if your wife is traveling, I do have a husband, if I'm traveling somewhere, I will ask my husband, you know, let me just book a ticket, because she had no money to even book the ticket. So she asked her mother, Mama, can you please book my ticket? I want to come and let's just solve everything after I come back. So this was her plan, to come on 15th of March. And talking about the equation, you can randomly call anybody how her equation was with her parents. I have seen her equation with her parents since the age of 6. All right. So I know that Mama Ji and Mami Ji were not just parents. They were friends. They were friends with me. Mami Ji, me and Tushar used to sleep on one bed in Mumbai. And we would just crack jokes all night till 4 a.m. So she had amazing bonding with her parents. She tolerated, probably because of her brother's marriage was scheduled. And then his father had a heart attack. And all these while, she couldn't fathom exactly what this guy was doing. Right when after the marriage was done and her father was recovering, she got back to her life and she wanted to put everything together. She wanted to get hold of her life. And that's when things just sped up. Everything just started going in a pace that she couldn't understand what is exactly happening. Because she was a simple girl that way, to understand what these retired judge and a criminal lawyer is thinking.
4: Naina, but if these SOS messages were really going out to her family, to her friends, timely help should have reached out, because the details we are getting that she wanted to come to her parents' home very badly. And somehow that did not happen in time, that this unfortunate step was taken.
5: No, this is very wrong. This narrative has been set, and we've been getting a lot of comments about that. She clearly said that, you know, she did not anticipate it, or she did not predict it, that this guy can actually kill her. I mean, this is something nobody can expect. So she thought that I will cool things down and I will come back on 15th. And her parents also said that, okay, we are coming. And that's when she said, no, Mama, please don't come. I'm coming any which way is on 15th. So it's not like her parents were not worried about her. Friends were not worried about her. She said that I'm coming back. I'm coming back on 15th, and let's just not reconcile this time, and let's just put an end to this relationship. So this is a very wrong narrative. And this is an Indian society where we are genetically coded to sort of, you know, take things one at a time, because my father has been through a heart condition. My mother is such a naive and beautiful and sweet person. My brother just got married. So probably I should not throw things out right away, and let's just wait for things to settle down. So even India needs to understand the conditioning of women. I'm a woman. I have been in the marriage for more than a decade. I know how things take time. You just want to give chances. Here in 2026, we are talking about women walking out of the marriage, but this was not the case earlier. And this is what she has seen in other marriages as well around her, that, you know, beta, take some time. Everything is going to be fine. Everything. But nobody can predict that somebody can actually murder you. That is atrocious. That is something you would never expect.
4: Naina, how well do you know about the phase when Twisha had met Samarth on that dating app? How the courtship period went? Any sort of red flags she sensed at that time that she may have spoken of, but he probably talked her into it, is just something I'm supposing and trying to get details from you. What clarity can you share of that particular phase?
5: So I am going to be very clear and honest about it. While she was in a relationship with this guy, I was not around because I was doing courses. I was traveling. I'm into the wellness industry. So I was not in touch with her. However, this information or this substance and facts can be given by her parents exactly. But as per Samarth's psychology, I can understand that he could have predicted very well that I am a nice guy, right? We have been living in the metro cities and we know how this works, how the online dating app works. I think he predicted well enough that, okay, I live in Bhopal, she lives in Noida, she's far away from her parents. I just want to get married and I just want a baby. I'm a patriarchal narcissist man. I can handle a girl with a simple mindset. So he planned everything. I cannot believe that this just happened right after the dating. He had everything planned. Everything was planned. The way they were handling things on her death made things very clear that this was all premeditated.
4: And I'm sorry, I'm having to ask you personal details at this very sensitive time, but unfortunately, it's all out in public domain where Twisha's mother-in-law has claimed that she was consuming drugs and she had admitted that she was consuming marijuana. Anything that you can share of Twisha's habits, if any, or whether she was consuming any sort of medicines or anything? Can you speak on that?
5: Absolutely not. If I say right now that if I can say that Girivala consumes marijuana so much, is there any evidence? No. If she had so much problem while going, why did she attend Twisha's brother's marriage? She could have reported the same thing there, that your daughter is consuming marijuana, she's a schizophrenia. Why did not she report then? She's making all these allegations. These are all bogus and vague allegations. You can prove nothing out of this. And also, I knew my sister. She did not need drugs to be happy or to, you know, make herself happy. She was such a good soul. She did not need drugs and all of this nonsense that she's talking about. And you have to see the body language of Girbala in the CCTV footage, on the live interviews, how she's going. My mommy, she is dying every day. You can see she cannot sleep thinking that my daughter is in the mortuary. And look at her, how casually she is. There is not a single iota of fear in her eyes. No iota of fear in her eyes. She's just casually giving the interviews like it is all prepared. It's a script. They are just following it. And this script can turn around only if Samarth is arrested. Then we can take this entire case can take a U-turn.
4: And Naina, the time when Twisha started seeking help from a therapist, a psychiatrist, was the family fully aware? Would she discuss details of how those sessions went or what she would speak to the therapist about?
5: Well, ma'am, about the sessions, I just got to know about it. However, I want to say that let's normalize couples taking therapy. If they were taking therapy, it's not a crime, right?
4: Fair point.
5: This does not define that my sister was a schizophrenic. A couple taking therapy is a positive thing that they are trying to work towards their marriage, right? In a generation where everything is so fast, AI is taking over. There is a lot of opinion out around here on social media is that they were seeking help through a psychologist or psychiatrist, it's not a bad thing. An analysis telling that there was something not right about the couple and they are trying to fix it, I don't think it's wrong. I'm a girl of this.
4: So you do say this on record that this was couple therapy and not therapy that Twisha was taking solo?
5: I am saying that if her mother-in-law is claiming it could be a couple therapy but not Twisha's single therapy, it cannot be true. And you cannot make an assumption about somebody's mental health based on just 1 month analysis. If there is any psychologist or somebody who does mental analysis, he or she can tell that 1 month analysis is not enough. I'm into the wellness industry myself. I cannot do evaluation of somebody's wellness based on just 1 month yoga practice and sound healing. It takes time. So even if they are going to submit it, I don't think so. 1 month analogy is enough for to prove that my sister was what they said, schizophrenic. It's all bullshit. She was very much in her senses and she did not do this. I can guarantee you her injuries, Her body is screaming that it has not done something. It's been, I mean, like, this was done forcefully. This was done forcefully.
4: So you would say that there were no signs of self-destruction that one had really read in her ever in her life while growing up before this marriage? Not that, that she was a person like that?
5: No, not at all. Not at all. I mean, this girl was full of life. She was the life of everything that we did. I missed her so much on my wedding because I knew she's the energy of and fuel for my wedding. So this is all nonsense. Nonsense. She never did that. I knew her since the age of 6 until 2022. I knew her very deeply. Then, of course, I moved on with my life. She moved on with her life. There were no signs of self-destruction or whatever they are just telling. No, not at all.
4: Nana, I laud you for being so brave and speaking at this very sensitive time. Twisha's loss, extremely unfortunate, bright girl, young girl who unfortunately took such an extreme step. And the family seeking justice for her, not willing to perform the last rites. I understand the investigation continues, but before I let you go, one last question, Nana. How is the family now planning to take this forward?
5: Well, right now, the situation is very bleak because at the same time, there is a lot of media around them. They're trying to figure out how to do it. Samarth has not been arrested. So factually, I have a very little knowledge what we are going to do. But one thing is for sure, that we are not going to let Twisha liberated without Samarth being arrested. She's still in the mortuary. We want justice. We want to file a proper charge sheet against this girl. And we want the support of police. The right person to talk about what is the next step is her father, because he is the decision maker and he is taking the baton forward for her daughter's justice.
4: Wishing you family justice. Courage through this difficult time. And I want to thank you for speaking to India Today this afternoon.
5: Thank you so much, ma'am. Thank you for this opportunity. Thank you.
0: All right, we have breaking news coming in. After finishing his Norway trip, Prime Minister Modi has arrived in Rome and he's likely to meet Italian Prime Minister Giorgia Meloni. These are the visuals that we're getting in from Prime Minister Modi's visit to Italy. India and Italy are set to expand cooperation across trade, defense, mobility and maritime security as part of Prime Minister Modi's visit to Rome. Italy is PM Modi's last stop in the five-nation tour. He's been to UAE, Netherlands, Sweden, Norway, and now we're seeing him in the last leg of his five-nation tour where he's landed in Rome. These are the latest visuals that we're getting in from Prime Minister's five-nation tour. And in this, as he has landed in Italy, he's also likely to meet Italian Prime Minister Meloni. And India and Italy are set to expand their cooperation across trade, defense, mobility and maritime security as a part of his visit in Rome. This is going to be the last stop for Prime Minister Modi as part of his five-nation European countries visit. He's already been to the UAE, Netherlands, and now after Norway, he's making a stop in Italy. This is also Modi's first bilateral visit to Italy. Before this, he was in attendance at G7 summit in June 2024 and a G20 gathering 3 years earlier. He is going to meet Italian Prime Minister Giorgia Meloni on Wednesday. Both the leaders will discuss about security, defense, mobility, maritime security as part of Prime Minister Modi's visit to Rome. The bilateral trade between the two countries is already in billions, and the relationship between India and Italy has already strengthened. And this we are also seeing as Prime Minister Modi is likely to reach more agreements and make more decisions between the two countries as he is in the last leg of his five-nation tour. And we've already seen him come from Norway, and this will be the last pit stop that he makes in the European countries. And with that, it's a wrap on this bulletin. Thank you for watching. For more news and updates, you can log into indiatoday.in or check out the India Today app.
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2: Some people say that TalkSport is possessed by the Premier League, but that's just not cricket. 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

0: Hello and welcome. You're watching In The Club, and I'm Shreya Srivastava, bringing you the best from the world of entertainment. Now, Suriya has finally delivered the kind of box office storm fans had been waiting for, with Karupa turning into a massive theatrical success within days of release. The film has reignited vintage Suriya mania across cinemas. Take a look at this report. Numbers never lie.
1: The fire is back. The frenzy is back. And most importantly, Suriya is back at the top of the box office conversation. The actor has made a strong box office comeback with Karupu. Directed by R.J. Balaji and co-starring Trisha.

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0: The new installment also reunites several familiar faces from the earlier films. Alongside Mohanlal, actors Meena, Ansiba Hassan and Esther Anil reprise their iconic roles.
1: Such beard ke peeche ki tarah hota hai.
0: However, one of the biggest talking points surrounding the franchise is the upcoming Hindi adaptation starring Ajay Devgan.
2: Vijay ka case wapas garam ho gaya. Police solid action mein.
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0: Entertainment Bureau, India Today.
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0: It made India laugh, cry, and fall in love with a village called Fulera. And now, after leaving fans hanging with its dramatic season 4 ending, the internet's favorite rural saga is gearing up for yet another chapter, because Panchayat season 5 has finally been confirmed. Take a look at this special report.
1: सोचा सेफ साइड के लिए अप्लाई कर देता हूँ, इजी टू क्रैक जॉब है. ग्रेजुएशन टाइम पे कोई एक जॉब होगी दिखाने के लिए. अनफॉर्चुनेटली बस अब वही एक जॉब हाथ में है.
2: What happens when a quiet little village turns into India's biggest binge obsession?

0: While the exact release date remains under wraps, it has been revealed that the much-awaited season will premiere sometime in 2026. The new season will once again see Jitendra Kumar return as Abhishek Tripathi. The reluctant panchayat secretary whose journey through the madness of Phulera continues to strike an emotional chord with audiences.
1: 20,000 rupees salary hai, gaon mein posting hai, gaon ka naam Phulera hai.
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1: Simple life chahiye yaar, nahi karna adventure, nahi dekhna rural India.
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0: Season 5 is expected to dive deeper into the unfinished chaos left behind in the previous season. The heated village elections, the growing bond between Sachiv ji and Rinki, and mystery surrounding the attack on Pradhan ji.
5: कैसे Pradhan ji?
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7: पुराना आदत है उनका.
0: So yes, what started in 2020 as a simple story of a city boy stuck in village chaos has now become a phenomenon. From buffalo seats and stolen computers to power plays and political vendettas, Panchayat has only gotten sharper with each season. And now fans eagerly await the next chapter in the lives of the residents of Phulera. With Pranjali Sethi, Entertainment Bureau, India Today.
8: Darbhanga Maharaj Phikot mein bech raha hai.
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0: Good evening, hello and welcome. You're with the news today. This is your primetime destination news, newsmakers, talking points, and I'll tell you what we have as our talking points this Tuesday night. Fuel prices have been hiked yet again by the government. Has the government run out of options both at the centre and in the states when it comes to surging fuel prices? How high will fuel prices go? Our political face-off tonight. Also, the Supreme Court refuses to relook at its order on stray dogs. Menaka Gandhi, the animal welfare activist, will tell us where she stands on that big debate. But first, as always, it's time for the nine headlines at 9:30. Fuel prices are hiked for the second time in 5 days. Petrol diesel rates increased by 90 paise per litre. Leader of the opposition, Rahul Gandhi, warns of an economic storm. Government sources say they had no option but to raise prices because of surging global crude. Hunt intensifies to nab Trisha's husband, the girl who allegedly committed suicide in a dowry death case. Police initiate proceedings to cancel her husband Samar's passport. Trisha's parents also file a plea in Bhopal court for doctor's second post-mortem. Supreme Court refuses to modify its direction on stray dogs, allows euthanasia of rabid and dangerous dogs. Activist Menaka Gandhi slams the apex court for washing their hands of the matter, says there is a possibility of ensuring that all dogs can be inoculated. India Today accesses images of leaked meat paper. Handwritten guest paper had several chemistry questions. Union Education Minister Dharmendra Pradhan chairs a meeting to review the preparations ahead of the re-neat. Delhi court rejects Umar Khalid's interim bail over his mother's surgery plea. Court observed that interim bail can't be granted on every occasion. This comes only a day after the Supreme Court observed that Khalid should have got bail. Just 48 hours before re-polling in Bengal's Falta, the TMC candidate Jahangir Khan withdraws his papers. TMC calls his decision personal, claims over 100 party workers have been held since May 4th. The government says the Trinamool is running scared. Fiery exchange during the Prime Minister's visit to Norway. A journalist asks about alleged human rights violations in India. The Ministry of External Affairs counters strongly, says ignorant NGOs are painting India in a bad light. Donald Trump claims to have postponed plans of attacking Iran, says he was just hours away, an hour away from ordering fresh strikes. Yesterday, Tehran response says we are ready to face any military aggression. And another scorching day in the national capital and across much of North India. Mercury crosses 45 degrees in Delhi. Weather department says heat wave conditions to continue in northern India. But our top story tonight, fuel prices are once again on fire. Within 5 days, the government now has hiked fuel prices twice. Petrol and diesel have got costlier across the country. The hike may look small at fuel stations, but its impact is expected to ripple through every household expense, from transport and groceries to milk and delivery charges. Are we therefore heading for an inflationary spiral? Does the government have any options given the surging crude oil prices because of the war in West Asia? How will this play out politically? All those questions in our top story, fuel on fire.
1: Another fuel jolt for the common man. Petrol and diesel prices have once again been hiked across the country. In less than 7 days, fuel prices have gone up by nearly 4 rupees per litre. On Tuesday, petrol and diesel prices were increased by around 90 paise per litre. The fresh hike has pushed fuel prices closer to and in some cities well beyond the 100 rupee mark. And the impact goes far beyond the fuel station. A 1 rupee increase per litre could push up monthly fuel expenses by up to 300 rupees for families. Auto, cab and bus fares may rise. Vegetables, groceries and milk could become more expensive. Delivery charges and logistic costs are also expected to climb. Experts say a family of four could end up paying anywhere between 300 and 800 rupees extra every month.
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1: State-run Indian Oil Corporation says the hike is being done gradually to soften the inflation blow. The IOC says it does not want to hike prices at once and that it is trying to protect consumers. The oil marketing company cites global crisis as reason for this hike. It notes that no reduction in fuel demand has been observed and it expects fuel demand to be robust. The opposition is going all out against the Narendra Modi government.
5: अब आर्थिक तूफान आ रहा है और उन्होंने जो स्ट्रक्चर बनाया है अदानी अंबानी वाला वो अब खड़ा नहीं रहेगा वो टूटेगा पूरा का पूरा और दुख की बात है कि नुकसान आम जनता को नरेंद्र मोदी देश से कह रहे हैं कि फॉरेन ट्रिप पर मत जाओ और नरेंद्र मोदी दुनिया का चक्कर काट रहे हैं
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1: 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Because every fuel hike now threatens to trigger a chain reaction from transport to groceries, from kitchens to monthly savings. And with no immediate end to the West Asia crisis in sight, the pressure on the common man is only increasing. Bureau Report, India Today.
0: Okay, let's raise the big questions now. Fuel price hike. Is the government running out of options at the moment? How high could fuel prices now go? How can government control inflation? Those are some of the big questions we will raise today. A question that every Indian is asking with that second fuel price hike that's come inside a week. Joining me on our political face-off today, Supriya Srinath, chairperson of the Congress's social media and digital platforms and a member of the CWC and National Spokesperson, and Dr. Syed Zafar Islam, National Spokesperson and former MP of the Bharatiya Janata Party. Okay, let me start with you, Zafar Islam ji, first. Do you believe that there is an inevitability to what is happening? We've had two fuel prices in a week, and many fear that there could be more. Should the government take the people into confidence and tell them that, look, please be prepared for much higher fuel prices in the weeks ahead? Or will this be done by stealth?
7: Well, Rajdeep, you have to don't have to count how many number of times the prices have been increased. You have to see in absolute number how much it has been increased. And then you compare with the rest of the world. There is a global oil shock. Every country in the world is experiencing it. And see the impact what the other countries have passed on to their people. And unlike them, the government of India has absorbed all the shock and passed on very little, marginal, to the consumer and to the people of this great country. So, 3.3 rupees 90 cents, 90 paisa, compared to what the other people, it's just barely 4.4% or something like that, which has been increased in the last 5 days, compared to what has been increased in many other countries from 20% to 90%, and including countries like America, which has, people were talking about that they have strategic reserve. Their 44% have been hiked. China, which people often people talk about, China has huge strategic reserves. 21% have been increased, and so is in Japan. So even if a poorer countries like Pakistan, mm-hmm. like many other neighboring countries, well, they have passed on all the costs to the consumers. But India, which because of the pro people governance model of the Honorable Prime Minister, government of India is absorbing almost 1,000 crore every day and pass on the cost very little to the consumer, and because so it's an evolving situation. If there is a permanent ceasefire, maybe this hike will not be required. But since it's an evolving situation where there's a lot of uncertainty in the global market, there is a global oil shock, and every country has to manage their finances. And this is what the India has demonstrated, the inherent strength what the government had. That is why they're absorbing the cost and passing on very little mm-hmm. to the consumer. And people are acknowledging that it's not something which is hidden. The world is acknowledging that there is a problem. The state of Hormuz is blocked.
8: Okay.
7: The Americans are blocked. The Iranians are blocked. They're all engaging in fire. Every day and every night, you are evolving this new situation. So to deal with this, government of India is increasing very little, purely because they know that the situation may improve, and if they...
8: Okay, I've heard you now. Zafar Islam, I've heard you very clearly. I've heard you very clearly. You're saying that the government of India, you're comparing it with other countries in the world, and you believe that we are not passing on the entire burden onto consumers, let's say like a neighboring Pakistan, which has a 50% hike, we have a 4.1% hike. You want to respond to that, Supriya Shinde? Because on the screen, I am putting in the price rise in India versus what's happening in other countries of the world. I had also put up a chart of which states have the highest fuel prices today. And some of those states, in fact, all your Congress-ruled states are also among the highest fuel price states at the moment because of duty structures in states. How do you respond to what you've just heard, particularly from Zafar Islam, that don't blame India, this is a global problem?
9: There are two parts to this answer that I would give. A good evening to you, my fellow panelists, and all your viewers first. My heart goes out at the kind of dishonesty the BJP brings to the whole oil price debate to begin with. There are two or three things that I think needed to be placed on record. Nobody believes that when there is an oil crisis around the world, India will be impacted. But there's a dishonesty to that argument, because the same argument could hold true when oil prices globally crashed to less than $10 a barrel during COVID 2020. Why did we not pass on the benefits to the common consumer? We were taxing the common consumer. We have collected, the government of India has collected 39 lakh crore out of fuel taxes. Majority of that sequestered by the central government, because that was special and additional excise, not basic excise. So that's part one of the argument. You have not shared the benefits. Unfair to now tell people, share the burden. How dishonest can you be? You know, if you believe that these small little hikes will not add up, in the last 4 days, fuel prices are costlier by 4 rupees. In the last 19 days of May, CNG is costlier by 3 rupees. Milk prices have gone up by 2 rupees per litre. Bread is costlier today by 5 rupees. Look at the plight of the common people. And also, there is another dishonesty to the argument. You know, you're comparing yourself to the world. Let me give you other examples, and these examples are important. There are countries in the world that are giving relief to their consumers. Nepal has slashed fuel prices on petrol by 2 rupees, on diesel by 12. Australia actually reduced excise duty by 17 rupees on every litre of gasoline that they sell. And they passed on this benefit directly to the consumer, not to the oil marketing companies like us. Germany reduced price of petrol by 17 and price of diesel by 19 rupees per litre. And also Great Britain, UK, they have given a respite of 100 pounds for every consumer as far as electricity is concerned. So please don't make arguments that will not hold true for the common people. And unlike Zafar Bhai, and I'm not taking a swipe at him at all, I am in UP, I'm in Eastern UP, I'm in Maharajganj. And I can tell you the plight that people are facing on two fronts. First, there is scarcity, and then there is price, Rajdeep. And this debate cannot be completed. This debate is not fulfilling if you do not talk about the scarcity created by this government. What were you doing Why did you barter our energy security with the United States? Why did you stop buying the cheapest crude available in the market from Russia? Today, after the 16th of May, you were prostrating before the United States to give you permission.
8: One minute.
9: Let me just make my argument. I did not intervene. It's only fair we have a decent argument. Let viewers decide. The reality is that the Prime Minister compromised India's energy security, either because of Epstein or because of Adani, or I don't know why, but he had no business surrendering before the United States energy security, which he really did. We are a sovereign republic. We should have decided where we buy fuel from. The reality that you listened to America, the reality that your failed foreign policy, actually, your failed foreign policy has resulted in people paying a price for petrol and diesel being costlier and a huge scarcity that everybody is witnessing in the market. But that's the reality. You cannot look away from that. The Strait of Hormuz is open for many countries, but not for us because of your foreign policy.
8: Before I go to Zafar Islam, I just want you to accept, though, one thing. Do you accept that there was an inevitability over it? We can argue why was the burden not passed on to consumers when global crude prices were low. The government will say that was necessary so that you could spread the welfare benefits through their various welfare schemes. That's the argument the government will give. But I want to understand, you accept, what would you have done differently? Give me one thing the Congress would have done differently if you were in government, and then I'll go to Zafar Bhai.
9: There are two things
8: you would have done differently.
9: There are two things we would have done differently. The first thing we would have done is we would have spoken truth to the people of this country who have elected us. You are constantly lying to Indians. Do not underestimate their intelligence. Take them into confidence. Tell them how big the crisis is. The Prime Minister says, cut down on petrol and diesel, does 3 road shows in 2 days. Who's going to believe him? All his ministers are putting out pictures of austerity measures, walking and cycling. The reality is it is done for one day for photo op and then everything goes back to normal and the carcades come out. That's the reality. The Prime Minister tells you not to travel overseas because of Forex crisis. That's happening. Rajdeep, we have to first tell people of this country what the truth is. That's part one. We would have told people the truth. We would have shared the benefits. We would have passed on the benefits of a benign crude regime, and which is when people would have stood with us when we are passing on the troubles to them. You cannot have it both ways.
8: Okay.
9: And whose benefit was this being used for? The reality is that per capita income for India is one of the lowest in the region. The reality is that Indians, 19 Indians are committing suicide every day because of the economic crisis. We are now facing a huge forex problem. Our rupee is about to touch 100. Experts say 150 is inevitable.
8: Who are you talking about?
7: Can I just have it?
8: Okay. I think Zafar Islam, you deserve a response. I think you need to, Zafar Islam, the question needs to be answered. Everyone accepts, I think any rational person would accept, that when global crude prices are surging, there will be pressure on any government to raise prices. The government has done so. However, the question arises, this government has had the benefit of low crude prices for much of the last 12 years, but never passed on the benefit to the consumer. And therefore, the question arises, when prices are low, why didn't you pass on the benefit to the consumer? At that time, you used it for various schemes, which many believe are electorally beneficial to you. Why don't you respond to that and settle this argument?
7: Rajdeep, let me respond to this. First of all, Supriya Srinath is giving certificate to every nation that their foreign policy was bad because they have increased the fuel prices in their country anyways. In 2012 and in earlier during UPA time, when they increased the price, they hiked the fuel prices. That time their policy, foreign policy, was great, and that's why they had increased the prices at that time. So it's a notorious argument which I don't want to get into because everyone understands that is a politically motivated, and it has absolutely no truth. Having said that, let me tell you about the 2020 during COVID time. Yes, prices has crashed everywhere. But you also have to understand there was no economic activity and there was no revenue for the government. Government had to take care of the people, and that's why all the welfare scheme which had to be run at that point in time and the benefits which had to be given to our citizen, government prioritized that. And from where the money will come? Money has to come from some sources. And this was a source where the government had...
8: No, but even pre-COVID, sir. Zafar Islam, pre-COVID... Sir, even between 2016 and 2020, when oil prices were low, you did not pass on the benefit to consumers. Why?
7: Allow me to complete. And that is what I'm saying, that the the infrastructure which has been built in the last 12 years is something which everyone recognized, that the world-class infrastructure, which was the need of the hour. And that is something which has been demonstrated that it can be done and done by the government. The scheme which has been run, several schemes to safeguard the interest of the common man on the road and common man on the street, their interests have been safeguarded by introducing various welfare scheme. We actually wanted to uplift the society, and that is what we have done. That's why 23 crore people have actually been taken out of the poverty line. Second thing, which you are saying in terms of passing on the burden, which she is saying, I think they need to really do a backtesting and understand what is the foreign policy or the local policy or the policy they had at that time, at that point in time during UPA time. The maximum increase hike, I'm saying, back here during, it happened during UPA time. And to hide this, they issued a bond, oil bond, which actually ballooned to 3.2 lakh crore, the liability for the government. Who? They passed on this burden to the future generation. This government doesn't do that. This government's take care, head on, take the situation, worry about the citizens' requirement, and ensure that the citizens' interest has been fully secured and safeguarded by the government of the day, and do not pass on the burden to the next generation, right, which they have done by having subsidy, by having issued oil bond, and they are talking about the oil companies. Who has issued the oil bond, and whose tenure the oil bond was issued to compensate the oil compensate the oil marketing companies? We have not done that.
8: Make a strong...
7: Just let me just complete. All I'm saying that...
8: Go ahead, Zafar, finish.
7: The impact is so steep, yet the burden which has been passed on to the consumer is very little, because we are a pro-people government and pro-people governance model which has been in place since 2014. And Honorable Prime Minister has always evaluated the situation. They have to safeguard the country's interest. They have to safeguard the nation's interest, as well as the people's of this, interest of the people of this great country. This is what we have done, and that is why everyone acknowledges...
8: Zafar Islam, I gave you 10 seconds more. Your 10 seconds is up. Your 10 seconds is up.
7: You have to know.
8: Okay, you sir, so your time is up.
7: Producing companies are increasing, but I can
9: cry. Is this Zafar's address to the nation? Can I please come in?
7: No, I'm saying that Supriya Srinath,
8: I will listen. Please, no cross talk. Please put Zafar's voice down. Now, Supriya Srinath, please don't intervene. You also have to be patient as he was. My limited point. You see, we can compare governments. When the UPA was done, as Zafar Islam says, you all issued oil bonds. Now, there are those who argue that caused heavy burden on the oil marketing companies. Today, the petroleum minister says these companies are losing 1,000 crores per day. They therefore, at some stage, had to pass on the burden in a way to the consumer. You can't expect them to endlessly bleed. If you were to compare the UPA's track record with that of the NDA, the fact is the NDA on inflation has done reasonably well.
9: So let me first answer the question about oil marketing companies. It is absolutely shameless of the oil minister to say oil marketing companies are losing money. Oil marketing companies have been set up by the government of India to cushion people as far as oil shocks are concerned, to ensure that the poorest and the middle class don't suffer. Let me ask you a question. The last quarter, oil marketing companies recorded record profits, the highest ever profits. Did the same Hardeep Puri come and say that we have recorded these profits because we did not pass on the benefits to the people of this country? They increased excise 14 times. They have decreased it only twice. Why? Whose side are you on? Are you even on the side of common people of this country? And the fact that Zafar Islam believes that a 4 rupee hike in the last 4 days and many more to come is very small and it's very minuscule tells you how disconnected they are from the ground. I will give you a very rustic 10-second account of what I heard on the field today. I was talking to somebody, he's a farmer, and he said, you wait and watch, June, July, when the farming season comes, you wait and see what the cost of plowing will be. You wait and see how much tractors will charge us. And then you will understand what will happen to farmers. But I want to go back to the argument being made on UPA versus the NDA. It's an important argument. This argument needs to be rebutted. 2012 when prices went up, Zafar Islam ji, ye decision humne liya tha. We took the decision as government of India. We did not go to America. Please tell us, where should we buy our crude from? We did not go to any other country. We acted responsibly like a sovereign, took our own decision. You take your own decisions, we will stand by you. You are not taking your decisions. Your decisions are being made in Washington. And as far as, you know, this argument, this woodlove argument about welfare schemes are concerned, which is why you were fleecing people when crude oil had gone down to $10 a barrel. Why did you not use the PM CARES fund, which is not audited, one doesn't know how much money there is. Everybody has contributed, including some of these oil marketing companies, including the Chinese companies. Why did you not use that money then? Why are you not using that money to cushion people now?
7: That from is, the you fuel have oil to give shop? Me enough time.
9: I will let you respond. My last argument. You inherited rupee at 58 to a dollar. You have taken it to 96. Everybody knows this is headed to $100 a mark to a dollar. What about that? The reality is that you talk about oil bonds. You have repaid only 45,000 crore rupees of that. So stop crying foul on issues that you've not had to shoulder a burden on. You have burdened the common people. You have benefited the rich. 16 lakh crore aap ameeron ke maaf kar sakte hain. Lekin middle class aur gareeb ko aapko deni hai ye maar. 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
8: No, Supriya Srinath, I've heard you now. Yeah, I've got to fade your voice also. I have to hear both sides. Before I come to Zafar Islam to respond, I just want to play what the Prime Minister had said when he was leader of the opposition. And that comes to my old point that where you stand depends on where you sit. Listen into what he said and then I'll get you, Zafar, to respond.
10: 3 years ka report card ke kuch hi ghanton mein unhone desh mein jis prakar se petrol ke daam badha diye, ye Delhi sarkar ki शासन चलाने की नाकामयाबी का जीता जागता सबूत है. देश की जनता के अंदर भारी आक्रोश है और इसके कारण और भी चीजों पर बहुत बड़ा बोझ होने वाला है.
8: 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You will give waivers to the corporates, but you will not give it to the common man. How do you respond?
7: This is absolutely inaccurate statement and which she has made, and you are also making it. First of all, Rajdeep, they concoct the stories, and you had
8: I'm
7: seen the last
8: question.
7: Show. Yeah, no. Last time I was with you, one of their spokesperson showed an AI-generated photo, which was absolutely wrong to show such thing. And everyone recognized that it is the strategy of the Congress party to concoct stories and back it by AI-generated photos. She is saying that there is a scarcity.
8: No, the image was AI generated. The story was true. The story was true. One of your BJP leaders in Madhya Pradesh had taken out a large cavalcade. But go ahead.
7: No, Rajdeep, please. That was an AI generated photo, and it was looking like that huge number of cavalcade cars were there in their cavalcade, which was not there. Second thing, which I wanted to tell you, that the oil marketing companies have absorbed costs. They gave relief to consumer 10 rupees a liter on petrol and diesel when the crisis started. And today also they're absorbing the cost. Where many countries, they cannot absorb the cost, so because of their mismanagement or whatever their finances are bad, that is, they are passing on the burden to the consumers. But we are absorbing the cost. This government is a sensitive government. They are government for the people.
8: Sir, you were absorbing the costs ahead of the elections. Sir, the elections got over on the... Just a minute, sir. Until the 4th of May, I never heard the government say any of this. You are now suddenly, the moment the election... You could have done this during the election. If it is really about global oil prices, then you must do it market-driven.
7: No, Rajdeep, you are allowing her to complete.
8: No, please go ahead.
7: Uninterrupted. So allow me to complete uninterrupted.
8: No, I'm not.
7: Also, no,
8: please go ahead.
7: All I'm saying... No, sir, when you say that after the election, during election, don't you know that the crisis of Iran and US war, one day it looks like that everything is over. There's a complete and permanent ceasefire. Next day, there's a statement coming and it shocks the market. Every now and then we have evolving situation. Government in this situation cannot take a decision. So they have absorbed the cost. They have absorbed the cost. They continue to absorb the cost. And even now, 1,000 crore absorbing, the oil marketing companies are absorbing 1,000 crore a day, right, every day. And very little they have passed on, because we feel there'll be permanent solution and there'll be permanent ceasefire. The prices, the spot prices actually will come off significantly once there is a permanent ceasefire. Even the future is high at the moment. And this has crashed. We have seen in the last few days, it had crashed. Suddenly, the spot prices, when there was the indication there's a permanent ceasefire, the spot price had crashed. It will crash again and the prices will not go up, and the benefits will definitely be passed on to the consumer. But having said that, two things I want to highlight. There are leaders from opposition. They are purposely giving misleading statement, misleading stories. There's a panic situation. There is absolutely no panic anywhere in this country. The fuel supply is there. Everyone can easily go to the petrol station and buy petrol. There is no panic. Only panic, she's saying in every channel, is in Maharajganj, where the leader of the Maharajganj is...
8: You're saying there is no panic, then why is there a call for austerity? No, 1 minute. Sir, if there is no panic, there was no need then to call for austerity and cut down on foreign travel.
7: Oh my God.
8: Panic was not done in consumers, it was done.
7: Isn't that
8: a panic reaction?
7: I'm really amused with this question, Rajdeep, because a sensitive government inform its citizen, there is a crisis, global crisis. We must take some precaution. Is this a sign of worry, or is this a sign of panic, or is this a sign of a sincere government giving suggestion to its citizen?
8: I've heard you. This is the problem the nation is going to face.
7: Let's take a collective decision. Okay, go ahead.
8: Okay, I've heard you, sir. Final word from you, Supriya Sinhen, because as I showed at the outset, there are Congress-ruled states which are also ensuring the burden passed on to consumers. None of those states are going to reduce their duties, and many will accept that that's the only way the government can raise resources and revenues at a time like this. Is any of your government going to actually not pass on the burden to consumers? This is the reality. Why not accept it?
9: I will just come to that, and I will answer that question, because that question deserves to be answered, because there are certain figures that need to be pointed out for people to know what's happening. But Zafar Islam, you amaze me. When none other than the Prime Minister of this country goes public and says that people of this country should cut down on consumption, not just of petrol and diesel, but cooking oil, when he tells people to stop buying gold, when he tells people to stop foreign travel, is that not room for panic? And if this is not panic, then why are all your ministers...
8: He's calling it precaution. Zafar, I've heard you. He's cautioning people.
9: So if he's cautioning people, then why on earth are all his ministers and MPs lining up on bicycles and on foot and walking to their offices? This is nothing, but this is a government that presses the panic button, and even that is being done with stealth. I will go back to saying the same point. Can Zafar Islam today vouch for the fact that this is the last price hike we are going to see? Or will he say a 20 rupee price hike will come, but it will be broken up into 90 paisa, into 80 paisa, into 70 paisa, into 60 paisa? You can fool some of the people
8: Zafar Islam cannot predict what happens in the Strait of Hormuz. Zafar Islam cannot predict, ma'am, what happens in the Strait of Hormuz with global oil prices. You answer my question. Will any Congress government cut duties on fuel? Zafar, let me do my anchoring. Please don't intervene. Let her
9: listen to me. Rajdeep, while answering your question, Zafar Islam gave away a very important point. He said when some settlement was on the anvil, prices had crashed. Let me turn around and ask the question. When global crude crashed for 2 weeks, did you pass on the benefits right now to consumers? And the answer to that is a resounding no. They did not pass on the benefits to the consumer, even when global crude had just crashed. Forget about 6 years back, forget about COVID. Now, when the settlement was reached and it looked like peace was on the anvil, they did not pass on the benefits. I want to make one important point, and this will answer your question on opposition rule states. Who runs the government in West Bengal today? The BJP. And guess what? The most hike has come as far as petrol and diesel prices are concerned in Kolkata, the capital of West Bengal. 3 rupees 29 paisa on petrol, and of course today it has gone up by 96 paisa.
7: That is unfair.
9: Mumbai, another metro where you are in government. Prices went up by 3 rupees 14 paisa. Prices went up by 3 rupees 14 paisa. 15.
7: Rajdeep.
9: Prices went up. They've also gone up in Congress ruled states
8: like Karnataka.
9: I've heard both sides. The answer to that is very simple. Why don't you cut in? I've asked you, sir. Telangana,
8: Karnataka, I put it on air. Zafar Islam, all of it is on air. I've heard both sides. I think the viewers have heard both sides. And let the viewers decide. Let the viewers decide whether the government has an inevitability about this price rise or whether it is putting an unfair burden on consumers. But a part of this debate, as I appreciate both my guests, is austerity. Remember, it was exactly a little over a week ago that the Prime Minister asked people to tighten their belts. So what did we do? We went across the country to find out, are governments and ministers also tightening their belt? What did our austerity reality check show? Take a look.
11: जहां संभव हो पेट्रोल डीजल का उपयोग कम करें, मेट्रो का उपयोग करें, इलेक्ट्रिक बस और पब्लिक ट्रांसपोर्ट का अधिक इस्तेमाल करें.
12: That was Prime Minister Modi's appeal to cut down on use of petrol and diesel. But are our leaders setting an example? Maharashtra Chief Minister Devendra Fadnavis convened a hybrid cabinet meeting on Tuesday, allowing ministers to join online. He has trimmed his own official convoy to just 4 cars. Some in his team, including Deputy Chief Minister Sunitra Pawar, have switched to electric cars. The rest have downsized their convoys. In Tamil Nadu, Governor Rajendra Arlekar has reduced vehicles in his convoy.
13: What we are hearing is that the size of the Chief Minister's convoy is maintained as much as it was last time when Stalin was in power. So when it comes to state government, the Chief Minister's convoy remains the same, but it's only the Governor's convoy particularly that has been reduced.
12: In national capital Delhi, ministers have been spotted on the metro. While Chief Minister Rekha Gupta travelled by metro from Kashmiri Gate to the RTO metro station, Labour Minister Kapil Mishra was seen travelling to the Secretariat by metro. However, many officials reached the Delhi Secretariat using their private vehicles.
14: मेट्रो मंडे का आह्वान किया है माननीय मुख्यमंत्री महोदया ने और प्रधानमंत्री जी के अपील के साथ पूरी दिल्ली खड़ी है पूरा देश खड़ा है और इसीलिए आज दिल्ली सरकार के लगभग सभी मंत्रीगण और अधिकारीगण मेट्रो का उपयोग कर रहे हैं.
12: Prime Minister's message does not seem to have reached Bihar. State Minister Kedar Gupta reached Sivan to attend an event with a long cavalcade in tow. Education Minister Mithilesh Kumar Tiwari fared no better. Outside the circuit house in Samastipur, a long line of SUVs waited for the Neta. In West Bengal, Chief Minister Suvendu Adhikari was campaigning in Falta, and what is an election campaign without a roadshow? And what is a roadshow without a motorcycle rally? Election campaigns, by now everyone seems to agree, are exempt from any fuel conservation efforts. After all, even oil marketing companies had waited for assembly elections results to be out before they announced the long-anticipated fuel price hikes. Bureau Report, India Today.
8: Okay, let's give you my take on the fuel. You saw what that story said. Fuel prices, my friends, are now like the famous Hindi film villain Ajit in the film Zanjeer and his famous dialogue. लिक्विड जीने नहीं देता, ऑक्सीजन मरने नहीं देता. स्टेप बाय स्टेप हाइक्स, ड्रिप बाय 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Are fuel prices being dictated by market conditions or by election calendars? Because if so, why were fuel prices not hiked in the months of March and April? And secondly, and this question will continue to be asked, why was the benefit of low global crude prices never passed on to us, the middle class consumers of this country? Net net, whoever is in power at the center of the states needs to show greater transparency when it comes to fuel prices. Think about it. Okay, let's turn to our other big story, because the NEET probe, the CBI investigation into the NEET paper leak, is widening by the minute. Investigators have recovered a handwritten note that contains the leak questions, which could be the source of the leak that led to the cancellation of the exams. Our correspondent Sharad Kumar with this special report.
12: A handwritten guest paper, a leaked PDF, professors linked to the NEET paper setting process, coaching mafia networks, and a widening CBI crackdown. The NEET UG 2026 paper leak probe is exploding. At the center of it is a handwritten guest paper, nearly 60 pages long, converted into a PDF file, and then allegedly forwarded through a chain of coaching networks and middlemen before the exam. Investigators say the paper contained nearly 400 questions. Out of them, 135 questions allegedly reached the final NEET paper almost verbatim. This is where the masterminds enter the picture. According to investigators, chemistry professor P.V. Kulkarni is the alleged kingpin. Linked to him, Shivraj Motegaonkar, a major coaching institute promoter from Maharashtra's Latur district. The CBI has now arrested Motegaonkar as well. Then comes Manisha Mandhare, accused of leaking biology questions. Manisha Vagmare allegedly helped circulate the paper. Dhananjay Lokhande allegedly passed the paper further ahead. His friend Dr. Omkar Shingote is suspected to have aided him. Then investigators traced the trail to Shubham Khernar, who allegedly bought the paper online for 10 lakh rupees. From there, the paper allegedly moved to Yash Yadav, then to Mangilal Biwal, and finally to Dinesh Biwal, all allegedly part of the same expanding leak chain.
15: मेरे मकान मालिक एक वायरल पीडीएफ दिखाते हैं. उस पीडीएफ में क्वेश्चन तो काफी थे, लेकिन उस पीडीएफ से हूबहू जो पेपर में आए हैं वो केमिस्ट्री के 45 आउट ऑफ 45 क्वेश्चन हूबहू मैच कर रहे थे. उसको देखते ही 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
12: Tonight, Kulkarni, Mandhare and Vagmare remain in CBI custody. The Parliamentary Standing Committee has also summoned NTA Chief Pradeep Kumar Joshi on May 21st to review the status of the probe. And amid mounting outrage, the centre is now scrambling to restore trust. Union Education Minister Dharmendra Pradhan shared a high-level review meeting on the upcoming re-NEET preparations. But tonight, the biggest question remains unanswered. How deep does the network really go? Was this just a coaching racket? Or did the leak originate from within the very system entrusted with protecting India's most important medical entrance exam? Bureau Report, India Today.
8: Okay, that's a story that we will continue, of course, to follow here on India Today. Let me take a break at this point. When we return, I'm turning to my other big story, the Supreme Court order that has upheld its earlier order directing the removal of stray dogs from public areas. My guests will include Menaka Gandhi, the former MP and activist, and she will tell us why she against what the court says. Back in a moment. You're watching The News Today. News without the noise.
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0: Welcome back. Let's turn to our other big story. The Supreme Court has upheld its earlier order directing the removal of stray dogs from public areas, criticized the states for failing to implement existing laws and ordering the urgent expansion of dog shelters and sterilization facilities. How do animal activists see this entire order that the Supreme Court has passed, asking for the removal of stray dogs from public areas? That's one of the questions that I pose to the eminent animal rights activist, Menaka Gandhi, the former Member of Parliament. She joined the debate on stray dogs. Listen in. How do you respond to the Supreme Court order? The court has made it very clear. It's declined to reconsider its order on removal of stray dogs from schools, hospitals, railway stations, bus stands, other sensitive public places, saying we are prioritizing human safety under Article 21, which guarantees life and liberty ahead of what perhaps you wanted, that to put animal welfare first.
1: Firstly, this was a Suomoto case. No animal welfare people went to court. The Suomoto case by the Supreme Court. All right, number one. Number two, the Supreme Court has actually manoed defeat and they've washed their hands of the matter. In November, they had ordered that five things. Please understand. They had said, make ABC centers, that means dog sterilization centers, make shelters, and remove dogs from four areas: hospitals, railway stations, colleges, and bus stops. Now, in 7 months, even after they called a special meeting of the chief secretaries, not a single government, state or municipality, has done even one thing, not even one thing. 54,000 colleges have refused to remove the dogs because they said there's nowhere to put them. Not a single shelter has been made. Not a single ABC center has been made. In fact, in Delhi, there were 20 ABC centers. They have now become 10. So the Supreme Court has finally understood that what it said was extremely impractical. To make shelters will cost 3 lakh crores. The animal welfare people have said nothing. We've just been listening to the Supreme Court rant on. And they're most welcome to do so. But today, it's not a new order. They have simply said, we wash our hands of this. On the order we gave on in November has not been applied, even 1%. So now, from now on, we are closing the issue. And anybody who has a problem with dogs can go to the high courts.
0: No, ma'am, that's your interpretation. The fact is they've not given any relief. They have refused to reconsider their order on removal of stray dogs from these places, as I said, because they prioritize public safety above all else. Now, you may say, of course, that this removal is not technically feasible. It's not been done. And yet the Supreme Court has refused to look at these technical aspects and thereby said we are prioritizing human safety. Don't you think in that sense that's a setback? That's not what you wanted from the courts?
1: We haven't challenged it. We are saying that since you have said that they have to be removed from railway stations and bus stops, please go ahead and do it. Not a single railway station is it possible. It is not possible in hospitals. It is not possible in colleges. Now, the Supreme Court can tell me, please go to the moon day after tomorrow in a specially made rocket. And I can say it's not possible. Now, none of the things that the Supreme Court said in November are possible. There is only one way, and we all want the same thing. We all want people to be safe. We all want animals and humans to live together happily. We do not want to be threatened by each other. That you will agree. So what we have suggested all along is that the government in 25 years has not made a single working, functional ABC center except in Lucknow, which has done beautifully. And there's not been a single complaint from Lucknow for biting for anything. Now, in everywhere else, there are several things wrong. One is the ABC centers are rubbish. Secondly, there are 780 districts of which sterilization centers exist in maybe 100. The number three is there are only 16 NGOs which are trained to do ABC. The rest are all mafia illegal centers who have been given to relatives of politicians, bureaucrats who put it on paper that they're sterilizing, collect the money, and don't sterilize. So what we are saying is, and what we've said all along is, you remove the dogs from wherever the hell you want to. But let us get on with the primary problem, which is the reduction of the population by humane methods. And that is to start in 780 centers, start sterilization centers, train 780 NGOs. There are 4 training centers which are lying empty. Train them and start on it. Now, in 7 months, not a single government person has done anything, in spite of the Supreme Court threatening the chief secretaries, calling special meetings, doing what they could. Now, the second thing is, this thing that you're building up about dogs being told to be euthanized, please remember, you have only said half the sentence. The Supreme Court has said that please consider euthanasia according to the law.
0: Okay, and you can hear the full conversation with Menaka Gandhi on our website, indiatoday.in. That's all that we could pack in on the show tonight. Thanks very much for watching. Stay well, stay safe. Good night. Shubh Ratri. Jai Hind. Namaskar.
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0: Good evening. You're watching India First with me, Maria Shakil. During Prime Minister Narendra Modi's Norway tour, a press briefing by India's Ministry of External Affairs turned unexpectedly heated after a sharp question from a Norwegian journalist, Helle Ling, triggered a direct and confrontational exchange. A Norwegian journalist questioned India's human rights record and asked why India should be trusted. The situation intensified rapidly as interruptions from the journalist led to a stern rebuttal from senior MEA officials who defended India's constitutional values. Take a look at how the situation unfolded before we break it down.
1: Prime Minister Narendra Modi's Norway visit, massive drama erupted in Oslo as a question from a Norwegian journalist triggered a fiery face-off at the Ministry of External Affairs press conference. The tension exploded when journalist Helle Ling directly questioned the Indian delegation, asking why India should be trusted.
2: I am wondering, as we strengthen our partnership, why should we trust you? Can you promise that you will try to stop the human rights violations that goes on in your country? And also, will the Prime Minister start taking critical questions from the Indian press at some point in the future? And also, if possible, I would like you to answer straight away.
1: What followed was a strong and combative response from MEA Secretary C.B. George, who fiercely defended India's democracy, constitutional values, diversity and human rights record.
3: You ask me a question, let me answer it. India is a civilizational country which has something unique which it offered to the world and it continues to offer to the world. Before the 2023 G20 meeting, there couldn't be a joint declaration. After the G20, which India held in 2024, there couldn't be a joint declaration. But when India organized the G20 in 2023, what happened? The whole world, despite the differences, came together and we were able to adopt a common global declaration, the Delhi Declaration. This shows the trust of the world towards India. India had epics.
1: The journalist repeatedly interrupted George while he was answering, which prompted a stern response from him.
3: Please don't interrupt me. You ask me a question, please. Let me finish my question. Let me finish my answer to the question. You ask me a question. You ask me a question. You ask me a question. Let me answer. You ask me a question. Let me answer. Okay? I will come to that. I will come to you. Please, please, please have patience.
1: George accused ignorant NGOs of creating a distorted image of India abroad. The MEA maintained that India's vibrant media landscape, constitutional framework and democratic institutions speak for themselves.
3: People have no understanding of the scale of India. People have no understanding. They read, you know, one or two news reports published by some godforsaken ignorant NGOs and then come and ask questions. Don't worry about it. We are proud to be a democracy.
1: Ling describes self as a former US correspondent and now a commentator in a Norwegian newspaper. The message from Oslo was loud and clear. India will not stay silent when its democracy and institutions are questioned on international platforms.
3: To answer, these are my prerogatives.
1: Bureau report, India Today.
3: Don't ask me to answer in a particular way.
0: And before I move on in this show, let's talk about what happened in Oslo. Let's go beyond the Oslo outrage. Journalism is not theater. The job is not to trend, perform, or manufacture viral moments. Our job as journalists is to simply ask difficult questions, listen to the answers, and let the audience judge power for themselves. And I have been doing this for many, many years now. I have interviewed the Prime Minister during an election campaign in my home state of Bihar. I've sat across chief ministers and union ministers, some who wanted to answer, many who did not. The fundamental rule that I follow is ask the question, get the answer, and get out of the way. And it is that last part, the discipline of getting out of the way, that we urgently need to talk about. So in joint diplomatic press statement in Oslo, alongside Norwegian Prime Minister Narendra Modi, began walking off the stage. A local reporter, Helle Ling, shouted across the room, "Prime Minister Modi, why don't you take some questions from the freest press in the world?" He kept walking. A clip went viral. The internet's applause was instantaneous. It wasn't because her question was wrong. The right to demand answers from the power is something I will defend without a second thought. But what bothers me as a journalist who has spent now 20 years in this profession is what we were watching wasn't journalism. It was an opening act. The moment a journalist becomes more invested in the confrontation than the response, the story stops being about accountability and starts becoming about attention. And there is a dangerous shift happening in modern media, where the clip matters more than the conversation. A shouted question, a dramatic interruption, a perfectly packaged 15-second video, all designed for algorithms, not answers. There's also a crucial context that gets entirely buried under the digital noise. That very same evening at the official press briefing, she was given exactly what she claimed she wanted. She was invited into the room. She was given the microphone. She stood up and asked why the West should trust India, given alleged human rights violations, and whether the Prime Minister should ever take critical questions. She had the floor. She just had to wait for the answers. Yet the moment the MEA secretary began responding, she proceeded to interrupt and talk over the reply. It forced the secretary to pause and state plainly, "You ask a question, don't ask me to answer in a particular way." She even walked out of the room. The objective became very clear. The actual answer was never the objective. She even openly admitted on social media afterwards that she never expected Prime Minister Modi to answer her shouted query on the stage. She knew the protocol. She shouted anyway. The conclusion: the journalist is not the story. We are not the story. The answer is, real journalism requires restraint, preparation, patience, and the discipline to stay invisible while the story remains in focus. That's what I wish to communicate on this story. So let's shift focus to another story. As I said, the story is the story, not the journalist. 4 days, that's all it took for Beijing to go from hosting Donald Trump to welcoming Vladimir Putin. Two of the world's most powerful leaders, one coming in from China's historical adversary and another from its most vital ally. Together, the back-to-back visits reveal more than just diplomacy. They reveal where global power is shifting. At a time when wars are raging in Ukraine and West Asia, when oil routes through the Strait of Hormuz are under threat, and when the U.S.-Iran conflict risks spiraling further, China is positioning itself at the center of every major geopolitical conversation. This visit is about far more than optics. The future of the Iran conflict, the fate of global oil routes, and the leverage of a strategic axis that can counter America's global influence are all on the table. What message does Putin's China visit sent to Washington just days after Donald Trump's visit? We'll be discussing that with the guests who will be joining me shortly. But first, take a look at this report.
1: Less than 4 days after Donald Trump left Beijing, Chinese President Xi Jinping has rolled out the red carpet for another guest of honor. And this time, it's not an adversary, but an ally. Russian President Vladimir Putin is visiting the Chinese capital for a state visit, clearly calibrated to show Beijing and Moscow's alignment in the face of global geopolitical upheaval. In a message before leaving for his tour, Putin said Russia-China relations have reached a truly unprecedented level.
4: И в настоящее время Today, Russia-China relations have reached a truly unprecedented level. Their special nature is reflected in the atmosphere of mutual understanding and trust, a commitment to pursuing win-win and equitable cooperation, conducting respectful dialogue, and supporting each other on matters affecting the core interests of both the countries, including protection of sovereignty and state unity.
1: This is the Russian president's 25th visit to China. Putin and Xi, who refer to each other as dear or old friends, have met more than 40 times. This time around, the two leaders are expected to discuss the wars in Ukraine and West Asia, Russia-China cooperation across energy, trade and security, as well as Xi's recent meeting with Trump. Putin's visit comes at a time when both Beijing and Moscow are navigating shifting relationships with the US under Trump and weighing their role in the US-Iran war. Russia is already China's biggest crude supplier, and the ongoing oil crisis due to the effective closure of the Strait of Hormuz could push China to depend even more on Russian energy. But crude prices are not the only reason why the conflict in Iran will likely loom large in Putin's talks with Xi. China and Russia are both key backers of Tehran. Putin's visit raises the question of whether Beijing and Moscow now want to go beyond backing Iran and position themselves as power brokers in any future peace process. Remember, during his visit, Trump sought common ground with Xi on preventing Iran from going nuclear and reopening the Strait of Hormuz, reinforcing China's importance in the current geopolitical scenario. The back-to-back visits from the American and Russian leaders signal that China is fast emerging as the focal point of global diplomacy. Preksha Jain for India Today.
0: And let me go straight to Beijing, from where Zhao Ziyaxin is joining us live. Thank you so much for your time. With Putin visiting Beijing right after Trump's summit with Xi, amidst the ongoing Iran war and the energy disruptions, how is China really balancing ties between Washington and Moscow?
5: Well, very intellectual backdrop, just as we heard from you. I would say that from the Chinese diplomatic concept, it is not accepting the premise of the balancing. And that is my understanding, because China has always stressed this is kind of like, mind in the zero-sum mentality. But the core logic of Chinese diplomacy, I would say that China's rise and also global role is tried to, reduce the pivot between the two other powers. So instead, I think Chinese practices what it calls the major country diplomacy with its own characteristics. And that means for Russia, I think China has maintained a, what do we call it, three no's, which is non-alignment, non-confrontation, and not targeting any third party. I think the two countries over the past 30 years, looking at the strategic relationship coordination, they maintain the strategic autonomy. So, China is not a military ally of Russia, nor a subordinate of the partner of the U.S. And regarding the Iran war and energy disruptions, I think China has simultaneously called for a ceasefire and also maintained legal trade with Russia and Iran, and also urge the United States to exercise restraint, because China's fundamental interest is stability, and it is very keen to have its own interest of security in the very important waterways. So escalation in the region or anywhere would hurt Chinese own interest. Energy imports.
0: You made that point with regards to energy security. So, of course, this will be about symbolism as much as it will be about optics. What concrete outcomes, especially on energy security, trade or coordination on Iran, does China expect from this Putin-Xi meeting?
5: Well, that could be one of the most important focus, the energy security. With the now ongoing disruption in the region, in the Middle East, and also in the availability in global energy markets. The two countries, I mean China and Russia, are trying to reinforce a long-term and stable energy partnership. And this means that the two sides are looking to expand the oil and gas supply routes that physically secure the supply and not dependent on those sea lands, talking about Strait of Hormuz. So for China, this locks in a lock in a reliable energy source for decades to come, and then try to reduce the risks at those checkpoints like the Strait of Hormuz. And for global markets, this kind of stable energy arrangement by two countries would help prevent some price shocks. And second, from the summit, I think there would be the diplomatic coordination, as you mentioned, about Iran and also Ukraine. I think on both fronts, that China seeks to align with Russia on pushing for some political solutions over military escalation. And on Iran, I think the two sides will coordinate to support dialogues between Tehran and also other sides, for example, like United States and Israel. And of course, at the same time, through the UN Security Council mechanism, they impose unilateral sanctions. We know that. And they can try to, work towards reviving some diplomatic channels.
0: All right, Zhao, really appreciate your time. Thank you for joining us on Top of the Show tonight. And let me bring in the guests who are joining us. Aynar Tanjun is a senior fellow, Center for International Governance Innovation. He's joining me from Beijing. Fred Weyer is a senior journalist joining me from Moscow. We have Professor Sierra Claire, foreign policy analyst, joining us from California. Aynar, beginning with you, you are in Beijing as Putin arrives days after Donald Trump left. China just hosted the leaders of two rival superpowers, one would say, in the same month. Is this Beijing's coming out moment as the indispensable power, or is Xi Jinping playing a dangerous game of strategic ambiguity that could eventually cost him with both sides?
6: Well, I think you have to look even beyond these at the litany of leaders who have been coming in and are still coming in as we speak. There have been many, many people from Europe, obviously Africa, South America, ASEAN, and Central Asia. And they've been coming here not because China's trying to do a power play, but because the United States has scored a series of own goals with, tariffs, actions against countries like India, who it supposedly was friendly with. And of course, these attacks on Venezuela, Nigeria, and now Iran, all of which, if you kind of put the points together, look like it's part of a containment policy that was outlined in 2022 by the current Secretary of War policy maker, Colby. And, this from China's point of view, they have been sitting back. They are the stable element, not pushing forward. They're not saying this. They've just, the only thing they've been pushing is peace and talks.
0: Okay. Fred, how is Putin's Beijing visit being read on the streets and in the Kremlin? Analysts are saying that Putin needs this more than Xi, and that Russia is now the junior dependent partner following the Ukraine war, and that China holds all the cards at the moment. So does Moscow then accept the reality, or is there a nationalism that refuses to admit dependence on Beijing?
7: The Russians are at pains to point out that this is a routine visit. It was long planned. The agenda was set long before these events erupted in West Asia. But there is no doubt that the war in Iran has focused people's minds on a lot of geopolitical problems, and not just the economic choke points that the Strait of Hormuz presents. And it's probably fairly critical for China because 2/3 of its seaborne trade goes through the Strait of Malacca, which could be controlled by the U.S. Navy. So I'm sure the Chinese are thinking hard about that. And I believe this is Putin's hope. He sort of hinted at it, that the Power of Siberia 2 pipeline which would double the amount of natural gas Russia supplies to China, has been stalled for a long time. The Chinese can be quite, you know, tough negotiators, and they've been holding out for best possible conditions. And Putin did, before he left for China, say, we really want progress on this, but it's going to have to be market-based prices. So I think that there is a big hope that the Chinese will now, looking at the new geopolitical situation, opt for reliable pipelined gas from the north, where the U.S. Navy has no sway, instead of the more diversified sources that they've been used to. Also, I think that the situation with Iran has got certainly minds in Moscow thinking about Russia's relative helplessness, because allies of Russia, partners, economic and political partners, are being overthrown in Venezuela. There's a huge threat in Cuba right now, and this war in Iran is threatening another friend, ally, not ally in a military sense, but in a strategic political sense. I'm sure that this will be on the agenda, questions of how Russia and China, being on the same page about these things, might exert more influence.
0: While that meeting happens, there's one city, and perhaps Washington, D.C., which will be watching very, very closely. So, Professor Clare, Xi Jinping and Vladimir Putin are set to release a declaration on establishing perhaps a multipolar world and a new type of international relations. From a U.S. foreign policy standpoint, is Washington watching the birth of a formal counter-alliance, or is this just the language of, you know, many would say, language of two leaders who perhaps actually trust and not trust each other?
8: Well, you know, that's a good point. China and Russia are not natural allies. And they have, you know, they were partnered up and they are partnered up. And some of that is due to Biden's failures and, you know, driving these two that really have very little in common together. Now, in terms of, you know, setting up some kind of multinational organization, we all know the UN is failing. So I'm not surprised that China and Russia or anybody is talking about alternatives. The U.S. has also explored alternatives. You know, the problem is that when you really get down to it, there just is no viable alternative at this time. I don't think that Washington is taking that very seriously. I'm not taking it very seriously. I think the idea here is that Washington, you know, in the U.S. sees that Russia, as was pointed out, Russia is losing allies around the world, largely thanks to Trump. And, you know, China hasn't really done that much to stop it.
0: But Professor Clare, you know, Donald Trump went to Beijing. He got the optics, but got very little on substance. There was no breakthrough on Iran, no movement. You know, disagreements remained on Taiwan. There was a lack of progress in U.S.-China talks. And that certainly suits Vladimir Putin well.
8: I was saying, you know, Russia, I think that Washington sees, you know, that this partnership, it's possible for this partnership to come to an end, you know, eventually, not right now, but eventually. And so that's something that they're watching. Now, in terms of what President Trump got out of the trip with China, I think it was a very successful trip. He got U.S. economic deals, some of the, you know, things that he wanted to get nailed down in terms of the agriculture and the purchases of the Boeing planes. And they set up a board of trade. So, you know, but those are all U.S. domestic interests, basically. And I don't know that this trip was really about, you know, Russia or China's involvement with other people.
0: Okay, so perhaps Aynar will be able to explain. Aynar, from where you sit, does Beijing see Trump's visit as a failure or a success? And is Vladimir Putin's arrival a signal that China has already made its choice?
6: It's not about making choices. We live in a complex world. And quite frankly, what China has been doing is engaging with all sides. It has a longstanding partnership with Russia, which it continues, although despite all the tropes about, Russia's a junior partner. Fact is, the Iranian situation caused by the U.S., a war of choice, has actually strengthened Russia's hands. They are now getting more for their oil, and they're in a position now to be more equitable. I mean, to have a little pushback in terms of China, in terms of the negotiations, as my colleague pointed out. In terms of Donald Trump's visit, I think it was a success all around. Remember, prior to this, it was diplomacy by tweet, mostly coming from Donald Trump. And now we have a situation where they're actually engaging in process. They have this board of trade. They also have been talking about a board of investment. These are processes where they will go and fine-tune the interests of these two countries, so that you don't have to go to these summits and have lots of things flying around. But I think that the main thing that people should be taking away from this is that China knows now how to deal with Trump, and it's very transactional. They promise him certain things. If he does certain things, if he does those, they say, we can talk about doing more. And quite frankly, I think Donald Trump was, there's a main element to this. He's very concerned about the elections. His popularity is at an all-time low for almost any, in fact, for any president at this time in his term. And, he's been trying different things in terms of gerrymandering, pushing the votes around. But ultimately, he's in a very bad position. But having Xi Jinping come just before the election, if there is, in fact, some of the things that China gives his administration, this could be very, very helpful to him. And that might be why he's been so conciliatory. In terms of Iran and things like that, that's a different kettle of fish.
0: Okay.
6: I think he's having to show.
0: So, Aina, with the Strait of Hormuz closure, which is certainly elevating the entire energy security concerns across Asia, Beijing has fresh incentive to lock in Russian supply, while Moscow, of course, needs the revenue. Is the Iran war actually accelerating a Russia-China energy lock-in that Washington cannot break? And what does that really mean for the entire global energy order?
6: Well, it's more important to China and Russia, but since China is such a large part of the production base, it actually, if they're able to lock in a market deal that's very stable and cannot be interrupted by the United States, this is a huge win for both sides, because China will be able to consistently produce. They will have the energy they need. And also remember, 40% of all the oil is actually used in processes, whether it's chemicals, perfumes, fabrics, etc. So this is very important to China. But getting rid of that uncertainty, very important. My colleague mentioned the northern route, where you go through the northern waters of off Moscow, off Russia. That could be extremely important, but it leads mostly to Europe. And I think there's a recentering of the world, mostly along the global south, where all the businesses look with India. It's massively growing, and that is a market much more so probably in the future than Europe.
0: So, Fred, the Iran war has certainly reshuffled every alliance. Russia is a close partner of Tehran, but a prolonged conflict serves nobody's energy interests, including Moscow's. So, Fred, is Putin going to Beijing partly to coordinate a position on Iran? And does Russia want this war to end sooner than it's letting on?
7: Yes, well, they aren't letting on that they don't want it to end sooner. They're being quite low-key about the advantages that they've gained. Short-term price advantage of oil, their budget Terry problems have been temporarily solved. But no, I think they see the Iran war as a disaster. And they have. I mean, there have been conversations between Putin and Trump, and Putin has put forward constructive suggestions, like that Russia would take Iran's nuclear material for storage and things. Trump has rejected that. But yes, I have no doubt that Putin and Xi will discuss this and perhaps come up with a common approach, because it's in everybody's interest to end this situation in West Asia, which is deteriorating and has potential for much wider catastrophe if it goes on much longer.
0: So this is a question to all the three guests. And I'm going to begin with Einar on this. Beijing, Moscow, Washington, three capitals, three visions of world order. In 5 years, which of these three powers will look back at this moment, Putin's Beijing visit, days after Trump's, as the turning point that defined the new global alignment? Einar, your thoughts first, and who wins this moment?
6: I don't think there's any winners except the world. I mean, to the extent that we can, as you pointed out, this catastrophe is hitting countries that can't afford it. It's not only an energy shock, it's a food shock. And right now, I don't think it's about counting winners. I think it's about getting in place a process to bring about peace. Donald Trump has painted himself into a corner. And unfortunately, it has to be a situation where actually Russia and China and the rest of the world has to help him get out of it at the same time as dealing with Iran's needs and also perhaps curtailing Israel from having nuclear weapons. Just let me add this, please. I cannot see lasting peace in the Middle East if one nation that is seen as very, very problematic, like Israel, has nuclear weapons and everyone else doesn't. I think the temptation will be a nuclear arms race, whether declared or not.
0: Okay. Fred, quickly, 30 seconds, and then I'll give the last word to Professor Clare.
7: Sure. I think that there's a mood here in Russia, in the commentariat, that we are seeing the accelerated demise of the United States as the global hegemon. Many of the Russian experts I talked to are very cautious about agreeing with that, but there is that sense that the global order is shifting very rapidly and that Russia has the opportunity, if it plays its cards right, and particularly strengthens its relations with China, but also they're very keen on doing deals with the United States, that the world can finally break out of this in a peaceful way and create a new order that everyone can live with.
0: Okay. So, Professor Clare, your last thought on the show tonight?
8: Well, I was going to point out that China did actually vote with the United States and 130 other countries on a resolution demanding that Iran open the Strait of Hormuz. So we did, you know, China did come over to Trump's side on that. We didn't need them to. We had 130 other countries, but it's nice that they did. And I think it shows that even China and possibly Russia can see that Iran is out of control. They are harming the global economy. And, you know, as everyone on the panel is saying, all three of us have to work together to curb what's going on in Iran. Their leaders are out of control, and the United States didn't create that. But it is going to take a lot of pressure from all these three powers to curb that.
0: Okay. So Professor Clare, Fred Wire, and Einar Tangen, really appreciate your time. Thank you for joining us. A piece of breaking news coming in now. As speculation mounts over the ceasefire between Iran and America being on life support, Donald Trump has dropped another hint of postponing his strikes against Iran and has claimed that Tehran is begging to make a deal. This even as the UAE Defense Ministry has claimed that it has detected and dealt with 6 drones in the past 48 hours alone, and reportedly all these drones were launched from Iran. But first, let's listen in to what the U.S. president said.
9: We have to have a safe country. We have to have a great country. We have to make sure that Iran doesn't get a nuclear weapon. All of the things that you see me fighting for so hard. And it's always tough. You know, we're negotiating with Iran, and then you have the Democrats, I call them the Democrats, putting in a bill that Trump should immediately stop. You know how it is to negotiate with a country where You're treating them badly. They come to the table. They're begging to make a deal because they're begging to make a deal. I hope we don't have to do the war, but we may have to give them another big hit. We may have to give them another big hit. I'm not sure yet. You'll know very soon. But how do you feel when you're negotiating? You're winning every point. And they say, but in Washington, they want to stop you from negotiating. They want to stop you. And it's only political. It's the Democrats. They're dumb. It's a new name. It's a very accurate name. So I'm in the middle of a negotiation. I'm saying you cannot have a nuclear weapon. And it comes over the wire that the Democrats want to stop Trump from further negotiations. They want to stop Trump from, if he has to, giving them another slap. They want to have a nuclear weapon to blow up the Middle East and to blow up, frankly, the world. It's not going to happen.
0: Remember, it has been 80 days now since this war began and still no real end in sight, despite repeated claims of breakthroughs. And the West Asia conflict between the U.S. and Iran is now locked in a dangerous pause. Not peace, not war, but something which is resembling a stalemate. Iran has submitted another counter-proposal to the U.S. Between the proposals and counter-proposals, Donald Trump continues to shift between threats of escalation and sudden calls for restraint. You heard it just a few seconds ago. And a day after warning that the clock is ticking and that there would be nothing left if Tehran doesn't act, Donald Trump has said that he has postponed a planned U.S. strike on Iran, citing urgent intervention from regional powers and the possibility of fresh negotiations. But can the talks lead to any real progress? Or is the fragile ceasefire really on life support, like Donald Trump himself admitted? First up the story, and then I bring in the guest.
9: Then 2 weeks, maybe. 2 weeks, maybe three. We're hitting them very hard.
10: Despite Donald Trump's repeated promises, the West Asia war has dragged on for more than 80 days, and the fragile truce between U.S. and Iran is under growing strain. Trump has now announced that he has postponed a scheduled attack against Iran at the request of regional leaders in West Asia, reasoning that serious negotiations are now taking place. This comes just after a day after he wrote that the clock is ticking for Iranian officials to strike a deal, or else there won't be anything left of them. Trump has credited the intervention of leaders, including Qatari Amir and the Saudi Crown Prince, for changing his mind. The American president has vowed yet again that a deal will be made which will be beneficial for the entire West Asia region. But it is still unclear if any breakthrough has been made in the stalled negotiations so far. Iran has submitted a response to the latest United States proposal to end the war via Pakistan, which is acting as a mediator. Describing Trump's demands as excessive, Tehran has sought a permanent end to the conflict, the full release of its frozen funds, reopening of the Strait of Hormuz, lifting of sanctions, and discussions on the nuclear issue at a later stage of negotiations.
11: We approach every diplomatic process with deep distrust and serious skepticism in order to safeguard the national interests of Iran. Iran is aware that given the United States' track record of undermining negotiations, it may repeat the same actions at the any moment.
10: Washington, meanwhile, is said to have shown some flexibility in the latest round of talks, but reports suggest the U.S. is willing to release only 25% of Iranian funds in a phased manner. Washington and Tehran have exchanged more than few proposals over recent weeks, and if there is one true statement out of the multitude of remarks put out by Trump, it is that the ceasefire is on life support.
9: I would say the ceasefire is on massive life support, where the doctor walks in and says, sir, your loved one has approximately a 1% chance of living.
10: After weeks of diplomatic deadlock and uneasy silence, can a possible breakthrough finally emerge, or will the U.S.-Iran talk end at a stalemate? Bureau Report, India Today.
0: And joining me from Tehran is Dr. Syed Imamyam, who is a professor at Tehran University and founding partner of governance and policy think tank. Dr. Imamyam, I appreciate your time. Iran and the U.S. have now exchanged multiple proposals via Pakistan, and yet the ceasefire, by Donald Trump's own admission, is on life support. So, sir, at what point does prolonged uncertainty stop being negotiations? Would you say that this is essentially some kind of slow motion collapse instead?
12: First of all, I would like to thank you for inviting me, and I would like to modify a little bit my affiliation with Tehran Polytechnic University. But with regard to your question, what is happening now is a reflection of the very deep distrust between Iran and U.S., and particularly with regards to previous experiences that U.S. has attacked Iran amongst the negotiation in two rounds of the attacks that happened yesterday, during the last year, less than a year ago. So it has created such very deep situation of the distrust and mistrust that has created a lot of problem and challenges in the way of the any meaningful talks between Iran and U.S. So Iran is looking for a kind of the trust building measures in the kind of the phase based negotiation. Iran is looking for a kind of the permanent ceasefire, some kind of the ending of the war in all fronts, and concluding some compensation of the damages that Iran has been facing with during the war as a prerequisite, as a kind of the trust building measures for any kind of the further negotiation with regards to any specific issues between Iran and U.S., and particularly the nuclear file.
0: Okay.
12: Because Iran is to distinguish, to separate between two files as kind of the negotiation tactics.
0: Okay, but Dr. Imamyam, Tehran's core demand is the total lifting of sanctions. Decades of economic suffocation that perhaps, visibly crippled its currency, oil exports, and also banking access. Washington, however, is offering selective conditional relief. Is Iran then asking for economic justice?
12: Of course. It's very clear that Iran has been very much affected, Iran economy, for decades by such kind of the illegal, unlawful, unilateral coercive measures. And particularly very recently, you have heard that the U.S., particularly President Trump, has called his new weaponization of the economic instruments that's called kind of the piracy, a new blockade, naval blockade that he has imposed on Iran. So that this is, based on the international law, this is the act of the war. President Trump is going to weaponize every instruments, weaponize everything against Iran, and particularly economic instruments. So Iran is very much looking for having such economic justice, as you phrase it, as a prerequisite or as a trust-building measure, very much introductory to any kind of the meaningful talks, further talks about the nuclear file. So it seems that Iran is not going to go down the road that it has experienced before, a kind of the betrayal to the diplomacy by the U.S. once Iran has trusted a lot and Iran has done a lot of things to push a kind of the talks or negotiation or agreement between Iran and U.S. forward. The most important experience, as you may remember, was 2018, once Iran was very much committed, based on all the reports, to the JCPOA, and he was the Donald Trump that he withdrew from the JCPOA, that Iran was fully committed by the time. So
0: yes.
12: It has created such level of the distrust, as I mentioned, that we need to such kind of the trust-building measures as introductory or prerequisite for any meaningful or long-term agreement between Iran and U.S., if any.
0: But Dr. Imamyam, let's look at the situation on the ground. Every week this war prolongs, Iran's economy is bleeding. Inflation, isolation, energy revenues choked by its own Hormuz gambit. How long can Tehran then sustain this standoff before the domestic economic cost becomes a political crisis the government cannot really contain?
12: Yeah, we need to understand that it was not the choice that Iran has selected. It was something that has imposed on Iran. The war itself was very illegal war, unprovoked illegal strike imposed on Iran by Israelis and Americans. So it was not the choice of Tehran. Iran doesn't have any other choice than resisting or retaliating such kind of the aggression. And Iran is doing it to some extent very well. I'm not talking about the military retaliation, that it was to some extent successful proportionally. Even with regards to the economic conflict or struggle between Iran and U.S., Iran has proved that it was very much a kind of the goodwill of Iran to reopen the Strait of the Hormuz based on the ceasefire. But because Trump continued with the blockade, Iran again inevitably recreated or revived a kind of the blockage on the Strait of the Hormuz, that it's created a lot of economic pressure on U.S. and also a lot of U.S. allies countries. And okay. It was not something that Iran was looking for, of course. It is a kind of the inevitable retaliatory measure against the kind of the economic warfare against Iran.
0: You know, but the Gulf neighbors are also reporting Iranian drone attacks. So at what point does a prolonged war stop serving Iran's strategic interests and perhaps it begins permanently damaging its regional relationships, including with countries it needs?
12: Mm-hmm. I think that it's not a generalization of the phrase that you mentioned is not a kind of the concrete perspective of what is happening now on the ground. Iran is very good relationship now with several countries in Persian Gulf. The country.
0: All right. There seems to be some problem with that line. Remember, all these developments coming at very crucial moments and questions also being raised about Iran's new supreme leader, Mujtaba Khamenei, who has not appeared publicly since the war began, yet military directives keep coming from him. The questions are about economy and how long will Tehran be able to sustain it. Tehran says yes, please, go ahead, Dr. Imamia.
12: Sorry for the interruption. What I was mentioning was that Iran's relationship with its neighbors in the region has been very friendly and good for a long time. And even during the war, Iran's relationship with several countries was very much still supportive and very cooperative. The countries that they never provided their territory as a base for attack on Iran. But Iran inevitably retaliated just for a very handful of the few countries that they were very much in support of the enemies and they have facilitated aggression against Iran. The most important thing was UAE, that Iran was very much clear that UAE has been publicly against Iranian, has plotting against Iranian national security and in very close cooperation with Israelis to attack Iran. The other All countries, right. They have been very much in touch with Iranians. And since the ceasefire has started, you know that a lot of talks has gone between Iran and its neighbors. So it's the only UAE at the moment that he has still has been very much in touch and continuing to work with Israelis against Iran. And it would be against the day national interest for long term. And you know that UAE is very much now isolated by most All Muslim right. countries in the region. Because of its very much Zionizations that has okay. already happened.
0: All right, Dr. Sayyed Imamia, and really appreciate your time. Thank you for joining us. That's all from me on this edition of India First. I'll be seeing you tomorrow. Thanks so much for watching.

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1: A shocking twist has emerged in the alleged dowry death case of a 33-year-old Trisha Singh that has triggered outrage across Madhya Pradesh. Now, a mental health angle has surfaced after a doctor's prescription allegedly showed medicines linked to schizophrenia treatment. At the same time, a new CCTV video showing Trisha's final moments before her death has intensified the controversy even further.
2: The death of Trisha Singh, who was found hanging at her marital home in Bhopal on May 12th, raises several disturbing questions. While protests demanding justice grow louder, investigators are now examining fresh evidence, including CCTV footage and medical documents linked to psychiatric treatment. The CCTV video from her marital home shows Trisha's final moments before her death. In the video, Trisha is seen climbing the staircase inside the house. Later, at least three men, including her husband, Samarth Singh, are seen attempting CPR before carrying her body downstairs. Trisha's mother-in-law, retired district judge Giribala Singh, can also be seen in the footage. The video has now become a crucial part of the probe being carried out by the special investigation team on allegations of dowry harassment and suspicious death. But even as questions

0: when it comes to surging fuel prices. How high will fuel prices go? Our political face-off tonight. Also, the Supreme Court refuses to relook at its order on stray dogs. Meneka Gandhi, the animal welfare activist, will tell us where she stands on that big debate. But first, as always, it's time for the nine headlines at 9:30. Fuel prices are hiked for the second time in 5 days. Petrol diesel rates increased by 90 paise per litre. Leader of the opposition, Rahul Gandhi, warns of an economic storm. Government sources say they had no option but to raise prices because of surging global crude. Hunt intensifies to nab Trisha's husband, the girl who allegedly committed suicide in a dowry death case. Police initiate proceedings to cancel her husband Samar's passport. Trisha's parents also file a plea in Bhopal court for doctor's second postmortem. Supreme Court refuses to modify its direction on stray dogs, allows euthanasia of rabid and dangerous dogs. Activist Meneka Gandhi slams the apex court for washing their hands of the matter, says there is a possibility of ensuring that all dogs can be inoculated. India Today accesses images of leaked neat paper. Handwritten guest paper had several chemistry questions. Union Education Minister Dharmendra Pradhan chairs a meeting to review the preparations ahead of the re-neat. Delhi court rejects Umar Khalid's interim bail over his mother's surgery plea. Court observed that interim bail can't be granted on every occasion. This comes only a day after the Supreme Court observed that Khalid should have got bail. Just 48 hours before re-polling in Bengal's Falta, the TMC candidate Jahangir Khan withdraws his papers. TMC calls his decision personal, claims over 100 party workers have been held since May 4th. The government says the Trinamool is running scared. Fiery exchange during the Prime Minister's visit to Norway. A journalist asks about alleged human rights violations in India. The Ministry of External Affairs counters strongly, says ignorant NGOs are painting India in a bad light. Donald Trump claims to have postponed plans of attacking Iran, says he was just hours away, an hour away from ordering fresh strikes. Yesterday, Tehran response says we are ready to face any military aggression. And another scorching day in the national capital and across much of North India. Mercury crosses 45 degrees in Delhi. Weather department says heat wave conditions to continue in northern India. But our top story tonight, fuel prices are once again on fire. Within 5 days, the government now has hiked fuel prices twice. Petrol and diesel have got costlier across the country. The hike may look small at fuel stations, but its impact is expected to ripple through every household expense, from transport and groceries to milk and delivery charges. Are we therefore heading for an inflationary spiral? Does the government have any options, given the surging crude oil prices because of the war in West Asia? How will this play out politically? All those questions in our top story, fuel on fire.
1: Another fuel jolt for the common man. Petrol and diesel prices have once again been hiked across the country. In less than 7 days, fuel prices have gone up by nearly 4 rupees per litre. On Tuesday, petrol and diesel prices were increased by around 90 paise per litre. The fresh hike has pushed fuel prices closer to, and in some cities well beyond, the 100 rupee mark. And the impact goes far beyond the fuel station. A 1 rupee increase per litre could push up monthly fuel expenses by up to 300 rupees for families. 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Delivery charges and logistic costs are also expected to climb. 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
1: State-run Indian Oil Corporation says the hike is being done gradually to soften the inflation blow. The IOC says it does not want to hike prices at once and that it is trying to protect consumers. The oil marketing company cites global crisis as reason for this hike. It notes that no reduction in fuel demand has been observed and it expects fuel demand to be robust. The opposition is going all out against the Narendra Modi government.
5: अब आर्थिक तूफान आ रहा है और उन्होंने जो स्ट्रक्चर बनाया है अदानी अंबानी वाला वो अब खड़ा नहीं रहेगा वो टूटेगा पूरा का पूरा और दुख की बात है कि नुकसान आम जनता को नरेंद्र मोदी देश से कह रहे हैं कि फॉरेन ट्रिप पर मत जाओ और नरेंद्र मोदी दुनिया का चक्कर काट रहे हैं
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1: 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Because every fuel hike now threatens to trigger a chain reaction from transport to groceries, from kitchens to monthly savings. And with no immediate end to the West Asia crisis in sight, the pressure on the common man is only increasing. Bureau Report, India Today.
0: Okay, let's raise the big questions now. Fuel price hike. Is the government running out of options at the moment? How high could fuel prices now go? How can government control inflation? Those are some of the big questions we will raise today. A question that every Indian is asking with that second fuel price hike that's come inside a week. Joining me on our political face-off today, Supriya Srinath, chairperson of the Congress's social media and digital platforms and a member of the CWC and National Spokesperson, and Dr. Syed Zafar Islam, National Spokesperson and former MP of the Bharatiya Janata Party. Okay, let me start with you, Zafar Islam ji, first. Do you believe that there is an inevitability to what is happening? We've had two fuel prices in a week, and many fear that there could be more. Should the government take the people into confidence and tell them that, look, please be prepared for much higher fuel prices in the weeks ahead? Or will this be done by stealth?
7: Well, Rajdeep, you have to don't have to count how many number of times the prices have been increased. You have to see in absolute number how much it has been increased. And then you compare with the rest of the world. There is a global oil shock. Every country in the world is experiencing it. And see the impact what the other countries have passed on to their people. And unlike them, the government of India has absorbed all the shock and passed on very little, marginal, to the consumer and to the people of this great country. So, 3.3 rupees 90 paisa, compared to what the other people, is just barely 4.4% or something like that, which has been increased in the last 5 days, compared to what has been increased in many other countries from 20% to 90%, and including countries like America, which has, people were talking about that they have strategic reserve, their 44% have been hiked. China, with people, often people talk about China has huge strategic reserves, 21% have been increased, and so is in Japan. So even if a poorer countries like Pakistan, mm-hmm. like many other neighboring countries, where they have passed on all the cost to the consumer, but India, which because of the pro people governance model of the honorable prime minister, government of India is absorbing almost 1,000 crore every day and pass on the cost very little to the consumer, and because sir, it is an evolving situation. If there is
8: okay, so you're saying
7: fire now,
8: your
7: permanent if there's a permanent ceasefire, maybe this hike will not be required. But since it's an evolving situation where there's a lot of uncertainty in the global market, there is a global oil shock, and every country has to manage their finances. And this is what the India has demonstrated, the inherent strength what the government had. That is why they're absorbing the cost and passing on very little mm-hmm. to the consumer. And people are acknowledging that it's not something which is hidden. The world is acknowledging that there is a problem. The Strait of Hormuz is blocked.
8: Okay.
7: The Americans are blocked. The Iranians are blocked. They're all engaging in fire. Every day and every night, you are evolving this new situation. So to deal with this, government of India is increasing very little, purely because they know that the situation may improve, and if they...
8: Okay, I've heard you now. Zafar Islam, I've heard you very clearly. I've heard you very clearly. You're saying that the government of India, you're comparing it with other countries in the world, and you believe that we are not passing on the entire burden onto consumers. Let's say like a neighboring Pakistan, which has a 50% hike, we have a 4.1% hike. You want to respond to that, Supriya Shinde? Because on the screen, I am putting in the price rise in India versus what's happening in other countries of the world. I had also put up a chart of which states have the highest fuel prices today. And some of those states, in fact, all your Congress-ruled states are also among the highest fuel price states at the moment because of duty structures in states. How do you respond to what you've just heard, particularly from Zafar Islam, that don't blame India, this is a global problem?
9: There are two parts to this answer that I would give. A good evening to you, my fellow panelists, and all your viewers first. My heart goes out at the kind of dishonesty the BJP brings to the whole oil price debate to begin with. There are two or three things that I think needed to be placed on record. Nobody believes that when there is an oil crisis around the world, India will be impacted. But there's a dishonesty to that argument, because the same argument could hold true when oil prices globally crashed to less than $10 a barrel during COVID 2020. Why did we not pass on the benefits to the common consumer? We were taxing the common consumer. We have collected, the government of India has collected 39 lakh crore out of fuel taxes. Majority of that sequestered by the central government, because that was special and additional excise, not basic excise. So that's part one of the argument. You have not shared the benefits. Unfair to now tell people, share the burden. How dishonest can you be? You know, if you believe that these small little hikes will not add up, in the last 4 days, fuel prices are costlier by 4 rupees. In the last 19 days of May, CNG is costlier by 3 rupees. Milk prices have gone up by 2 rupees per litre. Bread is costlier today by 5 rupees. Look at the plight of the common people. And also, there is another dishonesty to the argument. You know, you're comparing yourself to the world. Let me give you other examples, and these examples are important. There are countries in the world that are giving relief to their consumers. Nepal has slashed fuel prices on petrol by 2 rupees, on diesel by 12. Australia actually reduced excise duty by 17 rupees on every litre of gasoline that they sell. And they passed on this benefit directly to the consumer, not to the oil marketing companies like us. Germany reduced price of petrol by 17 and price of diesel by 19 rupees per litre. And also Great Britain, UK, they have given a respite of 100 pounds for every consumer as far as electricity is concerned. So please don't make arguments that will not hold true for the common people. And unlike Zafar Bhai, and I'm not taking a swipe at him at all, I am in UP, I'm in Eastern UP, I'm in Maharajganj. And I can tell you the plight that people are facing on two fronts. First, there is scarcity, and then there is price, Rajdeep. And this debate cannot be completed. This debate is not fulfilling if you do not talk about the scarcity created by this government. What were you doing? Why did you barter our energy security with the United States? Why did you stop buying the cheapest crude available in the market from Russia? Today, after the 16th of May, you were prostrating before the United States to give you permission.
8: Oh, no, one minute.
9: Let me just make my argument. I did not intervene. It's only fair we have a decent argument. Let viewers decide. The reality is that the Prime Minister compromised India's energy security, either because of Epstein or because of Adani, or I don't know why, but he had no business surrendering before the United States energy security, which he really did. We are a sovereign republic. We should have decided where we buy fuel from. The reality that you listened to America, the reality that your failed foreign policy, actually, your failed foreign policy has resulted in people paying a price for petrol and diesel being costlier and a huge scarcity that everybody is witnessing in the market. But that's the reality. You cannot look away from that. The Strait of Hormuz is open for many countries, but not for us because of your foreign policy.
8: Before I go to Zafar Islam, I just want you to accept, though, one thing. Do you accept that there was an inevitability over it? We can argue why was the burden not passed on to consumers when global crude prices were low. The government will say that was necessary so that you could spread the welfare benefits through their various welfare schemes. That's the argument the government will give. But I want to understand, you accept, what would you have done differently? Give me one thing the Congress would have done differently if you were in government, and then I'll go to Zafar Bhai.
9: There are two things we
8: would have done. You would have done differently.
9: There are two things we would have done differently. The first thing we would have done is we would have spoken truth to the people of this country who have elected us. You are constantly lying to Indians. Do not underestimate their intelligence. Take them into confidence. Tell them how big the crisis is. The Prime Minister says, cut down on petrol and diesel, does 3 road shows in 2 days. Who's going to believe him? All his ministers are putting out pictures of austerity measures, walking and cycling. The reality is it is done for one day for photo op and then everything goes back to normal and the car gates come out. That's the reality. The Prime Minister tells you not to travel overseas because of Forex crisis. That's happening. Rajdeep, we have to first tell people of this country what the truth is. That's part one. We would have told people the truth. We would have shared the benefits. We would have passed on the benefits of a benign crude regime, and which is when people would have stood with us when we are passing on the troubles to them. You cannot have it both ways.
8: Okay.
9: And whose benefit was this being used for? The reality is that per capita income for India is one of the lowest in the region. The reality is that Indians, 19 Indians are committing suicide every day because of the economic crisis. We are now facing a huge forex problem. Our rupee is about to touch 100. Experts say 150 is inevitable.
8: Ma'am,
9: Who are we talking about?
7: Can I just come in?
8: Okay. I've heard you. Yeah, I think Zafar Islam, you deserve a response. I think you need to, Zafar Islam, the question needs to be answered. Everyone accepts, I think any rational person would accept, that when global crude prices are surging, there will be pressure on any government to raise prices. The government has done so. However, the question arises, this government has had the benefit of low crude prices for much of the last 12 years, but never passed on the benefit to the consumer. And therefore, the question arises, when prices are low, why didn't you pass on the benefit to the consumer? At that time, you used it for various schemes, which many believe are electorally beneficial to you. Why don't you respond to that and settle this argument?
7: Rajdeep, let me respond to this. First of all, Supriya Srinathji is giving certificate to every nation that their foreign policy was bad because they have increased the fuel prices in their country anyways. In 2012 and in earlier during UPA time, when they increased the price, they hiked the fuel prices. That time, their policy, foreign policy, was great, and that's why they had increased the prices at that time. So it's a notorious argument which I don't want to get into because everyone understands that is politically motivated, and it has absolutely no truth. Having said that, let me tell you about the 2020 during COVID time. Yes, prices has crashed everywhere. But you also have to understand there was no economic activity and there was no revenue for the government. Government had to take care of the people, and that's why all the welfare scheme which had to be run at that point in time and the benefits which had to be given to our citizen, government prioritized that. And from where the money will come? Money has to come from some sources. And this was a source where the government had...
8: No, but even pre-COVID, sir. Zafar Islam, even pre-COVID. Sir, even between 2016 and 20, when oil prices were low, you did not pass on the benefit to consumers. Why?
7: Allow me to complete. And that is what I'm saying, that the infrastructure which has been built in the last 12 years is something which everyone recognized, that the world-class infrastructure, which was the need of the hour, And that is something which has been demonstrated that it can be done and done by the government. The scheme which has been run, several schemes to safeguard the interest of the common man on the road and common man on the street, their interests have been safeguarded by introducing various welfare schemes. We actually wanted to uplift the society, and that is what we have done. That's why 23 crore people have actually been taken out of the poverty line. Second thing, which you are saying in terms of passing on the burden, which she is saying, I think they need to really do a backtesting and understand what is the foreign policy or the local policy or the policy they had at that time, at that point in time during UPA time. The maximum increase hike, I'm saying, back here during, it happened during UPA time. And to hide this, they issued a bond, oil bond, which actually ballooned to 3.2 lakh crore, the liability for the government. Who? They pass on this burden to the future generation. This government doesn't do that. This government take your head on, take the situation, worry about the citizens' requirement, and ensure that the citizens' interest is being fully secured and safeguarded by the government of the day, and do not pass on the burden to the next generation, right, which they have done by having subsidy, by having issued oil bond, and they are talking about the oil companies. Who has issued the oil bond? And whose tenure the oil bond was issued to compensate the oil compensate the oil marketing companies? We have not done that.
8: You make a strong. Okay, you make a point, sir.
7: Just let me just complete. All I'm saying that.
8: Go ahead, Zafar. Finish.
7: The impact is so steep, yet the burden which has been passed on to the consumer is very little, because we are a pro people government and pro people governance model which has been in place since 2014, and honorable prime minister has always evaluated the situation. They have to safeguard the country's interest. They have to safeguard the nation's interest, as well as the people's of this, the interest of the people of this great country. This is what we have done, and that is why everyone.
8: Sir, you made your Zafar Islam. I gave you 10 seconds more. Your 10 seconds is up. I gave you your 10 seconds more. Your 10 seconds is up. No.
7: You have to know.
8: Okay, you
7: producing companies.
8: Your time
7: producing
8: is up.
7: Companies are increasing. Is this
9: address to the nation? Can I please come in?
7: No, I'm saying that.
8: Supriya Srinath, I will listen. Please, no cross talk. Please put Zafar's voice down now. Supriya Srinath, please don't intervene. You also have to be patient, as he was. My limited point. You see, we can compare governments. When the UPA was done, as Zafar Islam says, you all issued oil bonds. Now, there are those who argue that caused heavy burden on the oil marketing companies. Today, the petroleum minister says these companies are losing 1,000 crores per day. They therefore at some stage had to pass on the burden in a way to the consumer. You can't expect them to endlessly bleed. If you were to compare the UPA's track record with that of the NDA, the fact is the NDA on inflation has done reasonably well.
9: So let me first answer the question about oil marketing companies. It is absolutely shameless of the oil minister to say oil marketing companies are losing money. Oil marketing companies have been set up by the government of India to cushion people as far as oil shocks are concerned, to ensure that the poorest and the middle class don't suffer. Let me ask you a question. The last quarter, oil marketing companies recorded record profits, the highest ever profits. Did the same Hardeep Puri come and say that we have recorded these profits because we did not pass on the benefits to the people of this country? They increased excise 14 times. They have decreased it only twice. Why? Whose side are you on? Are you even on the side of common people of this country? And the fact that Zafar Islam believes that a 4 rupee hike in the last 4 days and many more to come is very small and it's very minuscule tells you how disconnected they are from the ground. I will give you a very rustic 10-second account of what I heard on the field today. I was talking to somebody, he's a farmer, and he said, you wait and watch, June, July, when the farming season comes, you wait and see what the cost of plowing will be. You wait and see how much tractors will charge us. And then you will understand what will happen to farmers. But I want to go back to the argument being made on UPA versus the NDA. It's an important argument. This argument needs to be rebutted. 2012, when prices went up, Zafar Islam ji, ye decision humne liya tha. We took the decision as government of India. We did not go to America Please tell us, where should we buy our crude from? We did not go to any other country. We acted responsibly like a sovereign, took our own decision. You take your own decisions, we will stand by you. You are not taking your decisions. Your decisions are being made in Washington. And as far as, you know, this argument, this Whitlam argument about welfare schemes are concerned, which is why you were fleecing people when crude oil had gone down to $10 a barrel. Why did you not use the PM CARES fund, which is not audited, one doesn't know how much money there is. Everybody has contributed, including some of these oil marketing companies, including the Chinese companies. Why did you not use that money then? Why are you not using that money to cushion people now?
7: Radhi, from the fuel oil shock?
9: I will let you respond. My last argument. You inherited rupee at 58 to a dollar. You have taken it to 96. Everybody knows this is headed to $100 a mark to a dollar. What about that? The reality is that you talk about oil bonds. You have repaid only 45,000 crore rupees of that. So stop crying foul on issues that you've not had to shoulder a burden on. You have burdened the common people. You have benefited the rich. 16 lakh crore aap ameero ke maaf kar sakte hain. Lekin middle class aur gareeb ko aapko deni hai ye maar. 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
8: Supriya
9: minuscule
8: Shinet,
9: for
8: a No, Supriya Shinet, I've heard you now. Yeah, I've got to fade your voice also. I have to hear both sides. Before I come to Zafar Islam to respond, I just want to play what the Prime Minister had said when he was leader of the opposition. And that comes to my old point that where you stand depends on where you sit. Listen into what he said and then I'll get you, Zafar, to respond.
10: 3 years ka report card ke kuch hi ghanton mein unhone desh mein jis prakar se petrol ke daam badha diye, ye Delhi sarkar ki शासन चलाने की नाकामयाबी का जीता जागता सबूत है. देश की जनता के अंदर भारी आक्रोश है और इसके कारण और भी चीजों पर बहुत बड़ा बोझ होने वाला है.
8: 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You will give waivers to the corporates, but you will not give it to the common man. How do you respond?
7: This is absolutely inaccurate statement and which she has made, and you are also making it. First of all, Radhdeep, they concoct the stories, and you had
8: I'm
7: seen
8: asking
7: the
8: a
7: last
8: question.
7: Show we had. Last time I was with you, one of their spokesperson showed an AI-generated photo, which was absolutely wrong to show such thing. And everyone recognized that it is the strategy of the Congress party to concoct stories and back it by AI-generated photos. She's saying that there is a scarcity.
8: No, the image was AI-generated. The story was true. The story was true. One of your BJP leaders in Madhya Pradesh had taken out a large cavalcade. But go ahead.
7: No, Radhi, please. That was an AI-generated photo and it was looking like that huge number of cavalcade cars were there in their cavalcade, which was not there. Second thing, which I wanted to tell you, that the oil marketing companies have absorbed costs. They gave relief to consumer 10 rupees a liter on petrol and diesel when the crisis started. And today also they're absorbing the cost. Where many countries, they cannot absorb the cost, so because of their mismanagement or whatever their finances are bad, that is, they are passing on the burden to the consumers. But we are absorbing the cost. This government is a sensitive government. They are government for the people.
8: Sir, you were absorbing the costs ahead of the elections. Sir, the elections got over on the... Just a minute, sir. Until the 4th of May, I never heard the government say any of this. You are now suddenly, the moment the election, you could have done this during the election. If it is really about global oil prices, then you must do it market-driven.
7: No, Radhdeep, you are allowing her to complete.
8: No, please go
7: ahead. So allow me to complete and interrupt.
8: No, I'm not. Please go ahead.
7: So all I'm saying... when you say that after the election, during election, don't you know that the crisis of Iran and U.S. war, one day it looks like that everything is over. There's a complete and permanent ceasefire. Next day, there's a statement coming and it shocks the market. Every now and then, we have evolving situation. Government in this situation cannot take a decision. So they have absorbed the cost. They have absorbed the cost. They continue to absorb the cost. And even now, 1,000 crore absorbing the oil marketing companies are absorbing 1,000 crore a day, right. Every day. And very little they have passed on because we feel there will be permanent solution and there will be permanent ceasefire. The prices, the spot prices actually will come off significantly once there is a permanent ceasefire. Even the future is high at the moment. And it has crashed. We have seen in the last few days, it had crashed. Suddenly the spot prices, when there was the indication there's a permanent ceasefire, the spot price had crashed. It will crash again and the prices will not go up and the benefits will definitely be passed on to the consumer. There are leaders from opposition. They are purposely giving misleading statement, misleading stories. There's a panic situation. There is absolutely no panic anywhere in this country. The fuel supply is there. Everyone can easily go to the petrol station and buy petrol. There is no panic. Only panic, she's saying in every channel, is in Maharajganj, where the leader of the Maharajganj is...
11: You're saying there is no panic, then why is there a call for austerity? No, 1 minute. Sir, if there is no panic, there was no need then to call for austerity and cut down on foreign travel.
7: Oh,
11: don't
7: my
11: buy
7: God.
11: Gold. If there was no, the panic was not done in consumers, it was done.
7: Oh, I mean, I'm really...
11: Why, isn't
7: really,
11: that panic? Isn't I, that I, a panic reaction?
7: I'm really amused with this question, Rajdeep, because if government thinks... A sensitive government... inform its citizen, there is a crisis, global crisis. We must take some precaution. Is this a sign of worry or is this a sign of panic or is this a sign of a sincere government giving suggestion to its citizen?
11: I've heard you. This is the problem the nation is going to face.
7: Let's take a collective decision. Okay, go ahead.
11: Okay, I've heard you, sir. Final word from you, Supriya Sinhen, because as I showed at the outset, there are Congress-ruled states which are also ensuring the burden passed on to consumers. None of those states are going to reduce their duties, and many will accept that that's the only way the government can raise resources and revenues at a time like this. Is any of your government going to actually not pass on the burden to consumers? This is the reality. Why not accept it?
9: I will just come to that and I will answer that question because that question deserves to be answered because there are certain figures that need to be pointed out for people to know what's happening. But Zafar Islam, you amaze me. When none other than the Prime Minister of this country goes public and says that people of this country should cut down on consumption, not just of petrol and diesel, but cooking oil, when he tells people to stop buying gold, when he tells people to stop foreign travel, is that not room for panic? And if this is not panic, then why are all your ministers to... Please wait. I did not speak in between. Why are all your ministers... Please
7: you are in panic situation because you are in
11: Zafar,
7: opposition.
11: No, he's calling it precaution. He's calling it precaution. Zafar, I've heard you. He's cautioning people. He's cautioning people.
9: So if he's cautioning people, then why on earth are all his ministers and MPs lining up on bicycles and on foot and walking to their offices? This is nothing, but this is a government that presses the panic button and even that is being done with stealth. I will go back to saying the same point. Can Zafar Islam today vouch for the fact that this is the last price hike we are going to see? Or will he say a 20 rupee price hike will come, but it will be broken up into 90 paisa, into 80 paisa, into 70 paisa, into 60 paisa? You can fool some of the people
11: Zafar Islam cannot predict what happens in the Strait of Hormuz. Zafar Islam cannot predict, ma'am, what happens in the Strait of Hormuz with global oil prices. You answer my question. Will any Congress government cut duties on fuel? Zafar, let me do my anchoring. Please don't intervene. Let her come.
9: Listen to me. Rajdeep, while answering your question, Zafar Islam gave away a very important point. He said when some settlement was on the anvil, prices had crashed. Let me turn around and ask the question. When global crude crashed for 2 weeks, did you pass on the benefits right now to consumers? And the answer to that is a resounding no. They did not pass on the benefits to the consumer, even when global crude had just crashed. Forget about 6 years back, forget about COVID. Now, when the settlement was reached and it looked like peace was on the anvil, they did not pass on the benefits. I want to make one important point, and this will answer your question on opposition rule states. Who runs the government in West Bengal today? The BJP. And guess what? The most hike has come as far as petrol and diesel prices are concerned in Kolkata, the capital of West Bengal. 3 rupees 29 paisa on petrol, and of course today it has gone up by 96 paisa.
7: That is unfair.
9: Mumbai, another metro where you are in government, prices went up by 3 rupees 14 paisa. Prices went up by 3 rupees 14 paisa. 15.
7: Rajdeep.
9: May 91 paisa today.
8: Another metro. Ma'am, they've also gone up.
9: Prices went up.
8: They've also gone up in Congress ruled states like Karnataka.
9: I've heard both sides.
8: Zafar Islam, all of it is on air. I've heard both sides. I think the viewers have heard both sides. And let the viewers decide. Let the viewers decide whether the government has an inevitability about this price rise, or whether it is putting an unfair burden on consumers. But a part of this debate, as I appreciate both my guests, is austerity. Remember, it was exactly a little over a week ago that the Prime Minister asked people to tighten their belts. So what did we do? We went across the country to find out, are governments and ministers also tightening their belt? What did our austerity reality check show? Take a look.
12: Jahan sambhav ho, पेट्रोल डीजल का उपयोग कम करें, मेट्रो का उपयोग करें, इलेक्ट्रिक बस और पब्लिक ट्रांसपोर्ट का अधिक इस्तेमाल करें.
13: That was Prime Minister Modi's appeal to cut down on use of petrol and diesel. But are our leaders setting an example? Maharashtra Chief Minister Devendra Fadnavis convened a hybrid cabinet meeting on Tuesday, allowing ministers to join online. He has trimmed his own official convoy to just 4 cars. Some in his team, including Deputy Chief Minister Sunitra Pawar, have switched to electric cars. The rest have downsized their convoys. In Tamil Nadu, Governor Rajendra Arlekar has reduced vehicles in his convoy.
14: What we are hearing is that the size of the Chief Minister's convoy is maintained as much as it was last time when Stalin was in power. So when it comes to state government, the Chief Minister's convoy remains the same, but it's only the Governor's convoy particularly that has been reduced.
13: In National Capital Delhi, ministers have been spotted on the metro. While Chief Minister Rekha Gupta travelled by metro from Kashmiri Gate to the RTO metro station, Labour Minister Kapil Mishra was seen travelling to the Secretariat by metro. However, many officials reached the Delhi Secretariat using their private vehicles.
15: मेट्रो मंडे का आह्वान किया है माननीय मुख्यमंत्री महोदया ने और प्रधानमंत्री जी के अपील के साथ पूरी दिल्ली खड़ी है, पूरा देश खड़ा है और इसीलिए आज दिल्ली सरकार के लगभग सभी मंत्रीगण और अधिकारीगण मेट्रो का उपयोग कर रहे हैं.
13: Prime Minister's message does not seem to have reached Bihar. State Minister Kedar Gupta reached Sivan to attend an event with a long cavalcade in tow. Education Minister Mithilesh Kumar Tiwari fared no better. Outside the circuit house in Samastipur, a long line of SUVs waited for the Neta. In West Bengal, Chief Minister Suvendu Adhikari was campaigning in Falta, and what is an election campaign without a roadshow? And what is a roadshow without a motorcycle rally? Election campaigns, by now everyone seems to agree, are exempt from any fuel conservation efforts. After all, even oil marketing companies had waited for assembly elections results to be out before they announced the long-anticipated fuel price hikes. Bureau Report, India Today.
8: Okay, let's give you my take on the fuel. You saw what that story said. Fuel prices, my friends, are now like the famous Hindi film villain Ajit in the film Zanjeer and his famous dialogue. Liquid jeene nahi deta, oxygen marne nahi deta. Step by step hikes, drip by drip pain. not enough to trigger outrage in one go, but to slowly bleed the common citizen dry. Inflation by stealth, it appears, is the new normal. Let's be honest, the hikes are inevitable given the surge in global crude prices. But two nagging questions remain. Are fuel prices being dictated by market conditions or by election calendars? Because if so, why were fuel prices not hiked in the months of March and April? And secondly, and this question will continue to be asked, why was the benefit of low global crude prices never passed on to us, the middle class consumers of this country? Net net, whoever is in power at the center of the states needs to show greater transparency when it comes to fuel prices. Think about it. Okay, let's turn to our other big story, because the NEET probe, the CBI investigation into the NEET paper leak, is widening by the minute. Investigators have recovered a handwritten note that contains the leaked questions, which could be the source of the leak that led to the cancellation of the exams. Our correspondent Sharad Kumar with this special report.
13: A handwritten guest paper. A leaked PDF. Professors linked to the NEET paper setting process. Coaching mafia networks. And a widening CBI crackdown. The NEET UG 2026 paper leak probe is exploding. At the center of it is a handwritten guest paper, nearly 60 pages long, converted into a PDF file, and then allegedly forwarded through a chain of coaching networks and middlemen before the exam. Investigators say the paper contained nearly 400 questions. Out of them, 135 questions allegedly reached the final NEET paper almost verbatim. This is where the masterminds enter the picture. According to investigators, chemistry professor P.V. Kulkarni is the alleged kingpin. Linked to him, Shivraj Motegaonkar, a major coaching institute promoter from Maharashtra's Latur district. The CBI has now arrested Motegaonkar as well. Then comes Manisha Mandhare, accused of leaking biology questions. Manisha Vagmare allegedly helped circulate the paper. Dhananjay Lokhande allegedly passed the paper further ahead. His friend Dr. Omkar Shingote is suspected to have aided him. Then investigators traced the trail to Shubham Khernar, who allegedly bought the paper online for 10 lakh rupees. From there, the paper allegedly moved to Yash Yadav, then to Mangilal Biwal, and finally to Dinesh Biwal, all allegedly part of the same expanding leak chain.
16: मेरे मकान मालिक एक वायरल पीडीएफ दिखाते हैं. उस पीडीएफ में क्वेश्चन तो काफी थे, लेकिन उस पीडीएफ से हूबहू जो पेपर में आए हैं वो केमिस्ट्री के 45 आउट ऑफ 45 क्वेश्चन हूबहू मैच कर रहे थे. उसको देखते ही 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
13: Tonight, Kulkarni, Mandhare and Vagmare remain in CBI custody. The Parliamentary Standing Committee has also summoned NTA Chief Pradeep Kumar Joshi on May 21st to review the status of the probe. And amid mounting outrage, the centre is now scrambling to restore trust. Union Education Minister Dharmendra Pradhan chaired a high-level review meeting on the upcoming re-NEET preparations. But tonight, the biggest question remains unanswered. How deep does the network really go? Was this just a coaching racket? Or did the leak originate from within the very system, entrusted with protecting India's most important medical entrance exam? Bureau Report, India Today.
8: Okay, that's a story that we will continue, of course, to follow here on India Today. Let me take a break at this point. When we return, I'm turning to my other big story, the Supreme Court order that has upheld its earlier order directing the removal of stray dogs from public areas. My guests will include Menaka Gandhi, the former MP and activist, and she will tell us why she against what the court says. Back in a moment. You're watching the news today. News without the noise.

Good evening, hello and welcome. You're with the news today. This is your primetime destination news, newsmakers, talking points, and I'll tell you what we have as our talking points this Tuesday night. Fuel prices have been hiked yet again by the government. Has the government run out of options both at the centre and in the state?

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5: Welcome back. Let's turn to our other big story. The Supreme Court has upheld its earlier order directing the removal of stray dogs from public areas, criticized the states for failing to implement existing laws and ordering the urgent expansion of dog shelters and sterilization facilities. How do animal activists see this entire order that the Supreme Court has passed, asking for the removal of stray dogs from public areas? That's one of the questions that I pose to the eminent animal rights activist, Menaka Gandhi, the former Member of Parliament. She joined the debate on stray dogs. Listen in.
6: How do you respond to the Supreme Court order? The court has made it very clear. It's declined to reconsider its order on removal of stray dogs from schools, hospitals, railways, stations, bus stands, other sensitive public places, saying we are prioritizing human safety under Article 21, which guarantees life and liberty ahead of what perhaps you wanted, that to put animal welfare first.
7: Firstly, this was a Suomoto case. No animal welfare people went to court. The Suomoto case by the Supreme Court. All right, number one. Number two, the Supreme Court has actually manoed defeat and they've washed their hands of the matter. In November, they had ordered that they had ordered five things. Please understand. They had said, make ABC centers, that means dog sterilization centers, make shelters, and remove dogs from four areas, hospitals, railway stations, colleges, and bus stops. Now, in 7 months, even after they called a special meeting of the chief secretaries, not a single government, state or municipality has done even one thing, not even one thing. 54,000 colleges have refused to remove the dogs because they said there's nowhere to put them. Not a single shelter has been made. Not a single ABC center has been made. In fact, in Delhi, there were 20 ABC centers. They have now become 10. So the Supreme Court has finally understood that what it said was extremely impractical. To make shelters will cost 3 lakh crores. The animal welfare people have said nothing. We've just been listening to the Supreme Court rant on. And they're most welcome to do so. But today, it's not a new order. They have simply said, we wash our hands of this. On the order we gave on in November has not been applied, even 1%. So now, from now on, we are closing the issue. And anybody who has a problem with dogs can go to the high courts.
6: No, that's but it. Ma'am, that's your interpretation. The fact is they've not given any relief. They have refused to reconsider their order on removal of stray dogs from these places, as I said, because they prioritize public safety above all else. Now, you may say, of course, that this is not, this removal is not technically feasible. It's not been done. And yet the Supreme Court has refused to look at these technical aspects and thereby said, we are prioritizing human safety. Don't you think in that sense, that's a setback? That's not what you wanted from the courts.
7: We haven't challenged it. We are saying that if, since you have said that these, they have to be removed from railway stations and bus stops, please go ahead and do it. Not a single railway station, is it possible? It is not possible in hospitals. It is not possible in colleges. Now, the Supreme Court can tell me, please go to the moon day after tomorrow in a specially made rocket. And I can say it's not possible. Now, none of the things that the Supreme Court said in November are possible. There is only one way, and we all want the same thing. We all want people to be safe. We all want animals and humans to live together happily. We do not want to be threatened by each other. That you will agree. So what we have suggested all along is that the government in 25 years has not made a single working, functional ABC center, except in Lucknow, which has done beautifully. And there's not been a single complaint from Lucknow for biting for anything. Now, in everywhere else, there are several things wrong. One is the ABC centers are rubbish. Secondly, there are 780 districts, of which sterilization centers exist in maybe 100. The number three is there are only 16 NGOs which are trained to do ABC. The rest are all mafia illegal centers who've been given to relatives of politicians, bureaucrats, who put it on paper that they are sterilizing, collect the money, and don't sterilize. So what we are saying is, and what we've said all along is, you remove the dogs from wherever the hell you want to. But let us get on with the primary problem, which is the reduction of the population by humane methods. And that is to start in 780 centers, start sterilization centers, train 780 NGOs. There are four training centers which are lying empty. Train them and start on it. Now, in 7 months, not a single government person has done anything, in spite of the Supreme Court threatening the chief secretaries, calling special meetings, doing what they could. Now, the second thing is, this thing that you're building up about dogs being told to be euthanized, please remember, you have only said half the sentence. The Supreme Court has said that please consider euthanasia according to the law.
5: Okay, and you can hear the full conversation with Menaka Gandhi on our website, indiatoday.in. That's all that we could pack in on the show tonight. Thanks very much for watching. Stay well, stay safe. Good night. Shubh Ratri. Jai Hind. Namaskar.
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8: A shocking twist has emerged in the alleged dowry death case of a 33-year-old Trisha Singh that has triggered outrage across Madhya Pradesh. Now, a mental health angle has surfaced after a doctor's prescription allegedly showed medicines linked to schizophrenia treatment. At the same time, a new CCTV video showing Trisha's final moments before her death has intensified the controversy even further.
9: The death of Trisha Singh, who was found hanging at her marital home in Bhopal on May 12th, raises several disturbing questions. While protests demanding justice grow louder, investigators are now examining fresh evidence, including CCTV footage and medical documents linked to psychiatric treatment. The CCTV video from her marital home shows Trisha's final moments before her death. In the video, Trisha is seen climbing the staircase inside the house. Later, at least three men, including her husband, Samarth Singh, are seen attempting CPR before carrying her body downstairs.

Good evening. You're watching India First with me, Maria Shakil. During Prime Minister Narendra Modi's Norway tour, a press briefing by India's Ministry of External Affairs turned unexpectedly heated after a sharp question from a Norwegian journalist, Helle Ling, triggered a direct and confrontational exchange. A Norwegian journalist questioned India's human rights record and asked why India should be trusted. The situation intensified rapidly as interruptions from the journalist led to a stern rebuttal from senior MEA officials who defended India's constitutional values. Take a look at how the situation unfolded before we break it down.

0: following Prime Minister Narendra Modi's Norway visit, massive drama erupted in Oslo as a question from a Norwegian journalist triggered a fiery face-off at the Ministry of External Affairs press conference. The tension exploded when journalist Hell Ling directly questioned the Indian delegation, asking why India should be trusted.
1: I am wondering, as we strengthen our partnership, why should we trust you? Can you promise that you will try to stop the human rights violations that goes on in your country? And also, will the Prime Minister start taking critical questions from the Indian press at some point in the future? And also, if possible, I would like you to answer straight away.
0: What followed was a strong and combative response from MEA Secretary C.B. George, who fiercely defended India's democracy, constitutional values, diversity and human rights record.
2: You ask me a question, let me answer it. India is a civilizational country which has something unique which it offered to the world and it continues to offer to the world. Before the 2023 G20 meeting, there couldn't be a joint declaration. After the G20, which India held in 2024, there couldn't be a joint declaration. But when India organized the G20 in 2023, what happened? The whole world, despite the differences, came together and we were able to adopt a common global declaration, the Delhi Declaration. This shows the trust of the world towards India.
3: India had epics.
0: The journalist repeatedly interrupted George while he was answering, which prompted a stern response from him.
2: Please don't interrupt me. You ask me a question, please. Let me finish my question. Let me finish my answer to the question. You ask me a question. You ask me a question. You ask me a question. Let me answer. You ask me a question. Let me answer. Okay? I will come to that. I will come to you. Please have patience.
0: George accused ignorant NGOs of creating a distorted image of India abroad. The MEA maintained that India's vibrant media landscape, constitutional framework and democratic institutions speak for themselves.
2: People have no understanding of the scale of India. People have no understanding. They read, you know, one or two news reports published by some godforsaken ignorant NGOs and then come and ask questions. Don't worry about it. We are proud to be a democracy.
0: Ling describes self as a former US correspondent and now a commentator in a Norwegian newspaper. The message from Oslo was loud and clear. India will not stay silent when its democracy and institutions are questioned on international platforms.
2: To answer, these are my prerogatives.
0: Bureau Report, India Today.
2: Don't ask me to answer in a particular way.
4: And before I move on in this show, let's talk about what happened in Oslo. Let's go beyond the Oslo outrage. Journalism is not theater. The job is not to trend, perform, or manufacture viral moments. Our job as journalists is to simply ask difficult questions, listen to the answers, and let the audience judge power for themselves. And I have been doing this for many, many years now. I have interviewed the Prime Minister during an election campaign in my home state of Bihar. I've sat across chief ministers and union ministers, some who wanted to answer, many who did not. The fundamental rule that I follow is ask the question, get the answer, and get out of the way. And it is that last part, the discipline of getting out of the way, that we urgently need to talk about. So in joint diplomatic press statement in Oslo, alongside Norwegian Prime Minister Narendra Modi, began walking off the stage. A local reporter, Helle Ling, shouted across the room, "Prime Minister Modi, why don't you take some questions from the freest press in the world?" He kept walking. A clip went viral. The internet's applause was instantaneous. It wasn't because her question was wrong. The right to demand answers from the power is something I will defend without a second thought. But what bothers me as a journalist who has spent now 20 years in this profession is what we were watching wasn't journalism. It was an opening act. The moment a journalist becomes more invested in the confrontation than the response, the story stops being about accountability and starts becoming about attention. And there is a dangerous shift happening in modern media where the clip matters more than the conversation. A shouted question, a dramatic interruption, a perfectly packaged 15-second video, all designed for algorithms, not answers. There's also a crucial context that gets entirely buried under the digital noise. That very same evening at the official press briefing, she was given exactly what she claimed she wanted. She was invited into the room. She was given the microphone. She stood up and asked why the West should trust India, given alleged human rights violations, and whether the Prime Minister should ever take critical questions. She had the floor. She just had to wait for the answers. Yet the moment the MEA secretary began responding, she proceeded to interrupt and talk over the reply. It forced the secretary to pause and state plainly, "You ask a question, don't ask me to answer in a particular way." She even walked out of the room. The objective became very clear. The actual answer was never the objective. She even openly admitted on social media afterwards that she never expected Prime Minister Modi to answer her shouted query on the stage. She knew the protocol. She shouted anyway. The conclusion: the journalist is not the story. We are not the story. The answer is, real journalism requires restraint, preparation, patience, and the discipline to stay invisible while the story remains in focus. That's what I wish to communicate on this story. So let's shift focus to another story. As I said, the story is the story, not the journalist. 4 days, that's all it took for Beijing to go from hosting Donald Trump to welcoming Vladimir Putin. Two of the world's most powerful leaders, one coming in from China's historical adversary and another from its most vital ally. Together, the back-to-back visits reveal more than just diplomacy. They reveal where global power is shifting. At a time when wars are raging in Ukraine and West Asia, when oil routes through the Strait of Hormuz are under threat, and when the U.S.-Iran conflict risks spiraling further, China is positioning itself at the center of every major geopolitical conversation. This visit is about far more than optics. The future of the Iran conflict, the fate of global oil routes, and the leverage of a strategic axis that can counter America's global influence are all on the table. What message does Putin's China visit send to Washington just days after Donald Trump's visit? We'll be discussing that with the guests who will be joining me shortly. But first, take a look at this report.
5: Less than 4 days after Donald Trump left Beijing, Chinese President Xi Jinping has rolled out the red carpet for another guest of honor. And this time, it's not an adversary, but an ally. Russian President Vladimir Putin is visiting the Chinese capital for a state visit, clearly calibrated to show Beijing and Moscow's alignment in the face of global geopolitical upheaval. In a message before leaving for his tour, Putin said Russia-China relations have reached a truly unprecedented level.
6: Today, Russia-China relations have reached a truly unprecedented level. Their special nature is reflected in the atmosphere of mutual understanding and trust, a commitment to pursuing win-win and equitable cooperation, conducting respectful dialogue, and supporting each other on matters affecting the core interests of both the countries, including protection of sovereignty and state unity.
5: This is the Russian president's 25th visit to China. Putin and Xi, who refer to each other as dear or old friends, have met more than 40 times. This time around, the two leaders are expected to discuss the wars in Ukraine and West Asia, Russia-China cooperation across energy, trade and security, as well as Xi's recent meeting with Trump. Putin's visit comes at a time when both Beijing and Moscow are navigating shifting relationships with the US under Trump and weighing their role in the US-Iran war. Russia is already China's biggest crude supplier, and the ongoing oil crisis due to the effective closure of the Strait of Hormuz could push China to depend even more on Russian energy. But crude prices are not the only reason why the conflict in Iran will likely loom large in Putin's talks with Xi. China and Russia are both key backers of Tehran. Putin's visit raises the question of whether Beijing and Moscow now want to go beyond backing Iran and position themselves as power brokers in any future peace process. Remember, during his visit, Trump sought common ground with Xi on preventing Iran from going nuclear and reopening the Strait of Hormuz, reinforcing China's importance in the current geopolitical scenario. The back-to-back visits from the American and Russian leaders signal that China is fast emerging as the focal point of global diplomacy. Preksha Jain for India Today.
4: And let me go straight to Beijing, from where Zhao Ziyaxin is joining us live. Thank you so much for your time. With Putin visiting Beijing right after Trump's summit with Xi, amidst the ongoing Iran war and the energy disruptions, how is China really balancing ties between Washington and Moscow?
7: Well, very intellectual backdrop, just we heard from you. I would say that from the Chinese diplomatic concept, it is not accepting the premise of the balancing. And that is my understanding, because China has always stressed thesis, kind of like, mind in the zero-sum mentality. But the core logic of Chinese diplomacy, I would say that China's rise and also global role is tried to, reduce the pivot between the two other powers. So instead, I think Chinese practices what it calls the major country diplomacy with its own characteristics. And that means for Russia, I think China has maintained a, what do we call it, three no's, which is non-alignment, non-confrontation, and not targeting any third party. I think the two countries over the past 30 years, looking at the strategic relationship coordination, they maintain the strategic autonomy. So, the China is not a military ally of Russia, nor a subordinate of the partner of the U.S. And regarding the Iran war and energy disruptions, I think China has simultaneously called for a ceasefire and also maintained legal trade with Russia and Iran, and also urged the United States to exercise restraint, because China's fundamental interest is stability, and it is very keen to have its own interest secured in the very important waterways. So escalation in the region or anywhere would hurt Chinese own interest. Energy imports.
4: You made that point with regards to energy security. So, of course, this will be about symbolism as much as it will be about optics. What concrete outcomes, especially on energy security, trade or coordination on Iran, does China expect from this Putin-Xi meeting?
7: Well, that could be one of the most important focus, the energy security. With the now ongoing disruption in the region, in the Middle East, and also being, the availability in global energy markets, the two countries, China and Russia, are trying to reinforce a long-term and stable energy partnership. And this means that the two sides are looking to expand the oil and gas supply routes that physically secure the supply and not dependent on those sea lands, talking about Strait of Hormuz. So for China, lock in a reliable energy source for decades to come, and then try to reduce the risks at those checkpoints like the Strait of Hormuz. And for global markets, you know, this kind of stable, energy arrangement by two countries would help prevent some price shocks. And second, from the summit, I think there would be the diplomatic coordination, as you mentioned, about Iran and also Ukraine. I think on both fronts, that China seeks to align with Russia on pushing for some political solutions over military escalation. And on Iran, I think the two sides will coordinate to support dialogues between Tehran and also other sides, for example, like United States and Israel. And of course, at the same time, through the UN Security Council mechanism, they impose unilateral sanctions. We know that. And they can try to, work towards reviving some diplomatic channels.
4: All right, Zhao, really appreciate your time. Thank you for joining us on Top of the Show tonight. And let me bring in the guests who are joining us. Einar Tanjun is a senior fellow, Center for International Governance Innovation. He's joining me from Beijing. Fred Weyer is a senior journalist joining me from Moscow. We have Professor Sierra Claire, foreign policy analyst, joining us from California. Einar, beginning with you, you are in Beijing as Putin arrives days after Donald Trump left. China just hosted the leaders of two rival superpowers, one would say, in the same month. Is this Beijing's coming out moment as the indispensable power, or is Xi Jinping playing a dangerous game of strategic ambiguity that could eventually cost him with both sides?
8: Well, I think you have to look even beyond these at the litany of leaders who have been coming in and are still coming in as we speak. There have been many, many people from Europe, obviously Africa, South America, ASEAN, and Central Asia. And they've been coming here not because China's trying to do a power play, but because the United States has scored a series of own goals with, tariffs, actions against countries like India, who it supposedly was friendly with. And of course, these attacks on Venezuela, Nigeria, and now Iran, all of which, if you kind of put the points together, look like it's part of a containment policy that was outlined in 2022 by the current Secretary of War policy maker, Colby. And, this from China's point of view, they have been sitting back. They are the stable element, not pushing forward. They're not saying this. They've just, the only thing they've been pushing is peace and talks.
4: Okay. Fred, how is Putin's Beijing visit being read on the streets and in the Kremlin? Analysts are saying that Putin needs this more than Xi, and that Russia is now the junior dependent partner following the Ukraine war, and that China holds all the cards at the moment. So does Moscow then accept the reality, or is there a nationalism that refuses to admit dependence on Beijing?
9: The Russians are at pains to point out that this is a routine visit. It was long planned. The agenda was set long before these events erupted in West Asia. But there is no doubt that the war in Iran has focused people's minds on a lot of geopolitical problems, and not just the economic choke points that the Strait of Hormuz presents, and it's probably fairly critical for China because two-thirds of its seaborne trade goes through the Strait of Malacca, which could be controlled by the U.S. Navy. So I'm sure the Chinese are thinking hard about that. And I believe this is Putin's hope. He sort of hinted at it, that the Power of Siberia 2 pipeline, which would double the amount of natural gas Russia supplies to China, has been stalled for a long time. The Chinese can be quite, tough negotiators, and they've been holding out for best possible conditions. And Putin did, before he left for China, say, we really want progress on this, but it's going to have to be market-based prices. So I think that there is a big hope that the Chinese will now, looking at the new geopolitical situation, opt for reliable pipelined gas from the north, where the U.S. Navy has no sway, instead of the more diversified sources that they've been used to. Also, I think that the situation with Iran has got certainly minds in Moscow thinking about Russia's relative helplessness, because allies of Russia, partners, economic and political partners, are being overthrown in Venezuela. There's a huge threat in Cuba right now, and this war in Iran is threatening another friend, ally, not ally in a military sense, but in a strategic political sense. And I'm sure that this will be on the agenda, questions of how Russia and China, being on the same page about these things, might exert more influence.
4: While that meeting happens, there's one city, and perhaps Washington, D.C., which will be watching very, very closely. So, Professor Clare, Xi Jinping and Vladimir Putin are set to release a declaration on establishing perhaps a multipolar world and a new type of international relations. From a U.S. foreign policy standpoint, is Washington watching the birth of a formal counter-alliance, or is this just the language of, you know, many would say, language of two leaders who perhaps actually trust and not trust each other?
10: Well, you know, that's a good point. China and Russia are not natural allies. And they have, you know, they were partnered up and they are partnered up. And some of that is due to Biden's failures and, you know, driving these two that really have very little in common together. Now, in terms of, you know, setting up some kind of multinational organization, we all know the UN is failing. So I'm not surprised that China and Russia or anybody is talking about alternatives. The U.S. has also explored alternatives. You know, the problem is that when you really get down to it, there just is no viable alternative at this time. I don't think that Washington is taking that very seriously. I'm not taking it very seriously. But, you know, I think the idea here is that Washington, you know, in the U.S. sees that Russia, as was pointed out, Russia is losing allies around the world, largely thanks to Trump. And, you know, China hasn't really done that much to stop it.
4: But Professor Clare, you know, Donald Trump went to Beijing. He got the optics, but got very little on substance. There was no breakthrough on Iran, no movement. You know, disagreements remained on Taiwan. There was a lack of progress in U.S.-China talks. And that certainly suits Vladimir Putin well.
10: Well, I mean, I was saying, you know, Russia, I think that Washington sees, you know, that this partnership, it's possible for this partnership to come to an end, you know, eventually, not right now, but eventually. And so that's something that they're watching. Now, in terms of what President Trump got out of the trip with China, I think it was a very successful trip. He got U.S. economic deals, some of the, you know, things that he wanted to get nailed down in terms of the agriculture and the purchases of the Boeing planes. And they set up a board of trade. So, you know, but those are all U.S. domestic interests, basically. And I don't know that this trip was really about, you know, Russia or China's involvement with other people.
4: Okay, so perhaps Aynar will be able to explain. Aynar, from where you sit, does Beijing see Trump's visit as a failure or a success? And is Vladimir Putin's arrival a signal that China has already made its choice?
8: It's not about making choices. We live in a complex world. And quite frankly, what China has been doing is engaging with all sides. It has a longstanding partnership with Russia, which it continues, although despite all the tropes about, Russia's a junior partner. Fact is, the Iranian situation caused by the U.S., a war of choice, has actually it strengthened Russia's hands. They are now getting more for their oil, and they're in a position now to be more equitable. I mean, to have a little pushback in terms of China, in terms of the negotiations, as my colleague pointed out. In terms of Donald Trump's visit, I think it was a success all around. You know, remember, prior to this, it was diplomacy by tweet, mostly coming from Donald Trump. And now we have a situation where they're actually engaging in process. They have this board of trade. They've also been talking about a board of investment. These are processes where they will go and fine-tune the interests of these two countries so that you don't have to go to these summits and, you know, have lots of things flying around. But I think that the main thing that people should be taking away from this is that China knows now how to deal with Trump, and it's very transactional. They promise him certain things. If he does certain things, if he does those, they say, we can talk about doing more. And quite frankly, I think Donald Trump was, I mean, there's a main element to this. He's very concerned about the elections. His popularity is at an all-time low for almost any, in fact, for any president at this time in his term. And, you know, he's been trying different things in terms of gerrymandering, you know, pushing the votes around. But ultimately, he's in a very bad position. But having Xi Jinping come just before the election, if there is, in fact, some things that China gives his administration, this could be very, very helpful to him. And that might be why he's been so conciliatory. In terms of Iran and things like that, that's a different kettle of fish.
4: Okay.
8: I think he's having to show.
4: So, Aina, you know, with the Strait of Hormuz closure, which is certainly elevating the entire energy security concerns across Asia, Beijing has fresh incentive to lock in Russian supply, while Moscow, of course, needs the revenue. Is the Iran war actually accelerating a Russia-China energy lock-in that Washington cannot break? And what does that really mean for the entire global energy order?
8: Well, it's more important to China and Russia. But since China is such a large part of the production base, it actually, if they're able to lock in a market deal that's very stable and cannot be interrupted by the United States, this is a huge win for both sides, because China will be able to consistently produce. They will have the energy they need. And also remember, 40% of all the oil is actually used in processes, whether it's chemicals, perfumes, fabrics, etc. So this is very important to China. But getting rid of that uncertainty, very important. My colleague mentioned the northern route, where you go through the northern waters of off Moscow, I mean, off Russia. That could be extremely important, but it leads mostly to Europe. And I think there's a recentering of the world. Mostly along the global south, where all the businesses look with India. It's massively growing, and that is a market much more so probably in the future than Europe.
4: So, Fred, the Iran war has certainly reshuffled every alliance. Russia is a close partner of Tehran, but a prolonged conflict serves nobody's energy interests, including Moscow's. So, Fred, is Putin going to Beijing partly to coordinate a position on Iran? And does Russia want this war to end sooner than it's letting on?
9: Yes, well, they aren't letting on that they don't want it to end sooner. They're being quite low-key about the advantages that they've gained. Short-term price advantage of oil, their budget Terry problems have been temporarily solved. But no, I think they see the Iran war as a disaster. And they have. I mean, there have been conversations between Putin and Trump, and Putin has put forward constructive suggestions, like that Russia would take Iran's nuclear material for storage and things. Trump has rejected that. But yes, I have no doubt that Putin and Xi will discuss this and perhaps come up with a common approach, because it's in everybody's interest to end this situation in West Asia, which is deteriorating and has potential for much wider catastrophe if it goes on much longer.
4: So this is a question to all the three guests. And I'm going to begin with Einar on this. Beijing, Moscow, Washington, three capitals, three visions of world order. In 5 years, which of these three powers will look back at this moment, Putin's Beijing visit, days after Trump's, as the turning point that defined the new global alignment? Einar, your thoughts first, and who wins this moment?
8: I don't think there's any winners except the world. I mean, to the extent that we can, as you pointed out, this catastrophe is hitting countries that can't afford it. It's not only an energy shock, it's a food shock. And right now, I don't think it's about counting winners. I think it's about getting in place a process to bring about peace. Donald Trump has painted himself into a corner. And unfortunately, it has to be a situation where actually Russia and China and the rest of the world has to help him get out of it at the same time as dealing with Iran's needs and also perhaps curtailing Israel from having nuclear weapons. Just let me add this, please. I cannot see lasting peace in the Middle East if one nation that is seen as very, very problematic, like Israel, has nuclear weapons and everyone else doesn't. I think the temptation will be a nuclear arms race, whether declared or not.
4: Okay, Fred, quickly, 30 seconds, and then I'll give the last word to Professor Clare.
9: Sure. I think that there's a mood here in Russia in the commentariat. There's a mood here in Russia in the commentariat. Demise of the United States as the global agreeing with that. But there is that sense that the global order is shifting very rapidly and that Russia has the opportunity, if it plays its cards right and particularly strengthens its relations with China, but also they're very keen on doing deals with the United States, that the world can finally break out of this in a peaceful way and create a new order that everyone can live with.
4: Okay. So, Professor Clare, your last thought on the show tonight?
10: Well, I was going to point out that China did actually vote with the United States and 130 other countries on a resolution demanding that Iran open the Strait of Hormuz. So we did, you know, China did come over to Trump's side on that. We didn't need them to. We had 130 other countries, but it's nice that they did. And I think it shows that that even China and possibly Russia can see that Iran is out of control. They are harming the global economy. And, you know, as everyone on the panel is saying, all three of us have to work together to curb what's going on in Iran. Their leaders are out of control, and the United States didn't create that. But it is going to take a lot of pressure from all these three powers to curb that.
4: Okay. So Professor Clare, Fred Wire and Aina Tanjan, really appreciate your time. Thank you for joining us. A piece of breaking news coming in now. As speculation mounts over the ceasefire between Iran and America being on life support, Donald Trump has dropped another hint of postponing his strikes against Iran and has claimed that Tehran is begging to make a deal. This even as the UAE Defense Ministry has claimed that it has detected and dealt with six drones in the past 48 hours alone, and reportedly all these drones were launched from Iran. But first, let's listen in to what the U.S. president said.
11: We have to have a safe country. We have to have a great country. We have to make sure that Iran doesn't get a nuclear weapon. All of the things that you see me fighting for so hard. And it's always tough. You know, we're negotiating with Iran, and then you have the Democrats, I call them the Democrats, putting in a bill that Trump should immediately stop. You know how it is to negotiate with a country where you're treating them badly? They come to the table, they're begging to make a deal, because they're begging to make a deal. I hope we don't have to do the war, but we may have to give them another big hit. We may have to give them another big hit. I'm not sure yet. You'll know very soon. But how do you feel when you're negotiating, you're winning every point, and they say, but in Washington, they want to stop you from negotiating. They want to stop you, and it's only political. It's the Democrats. They're dumb. It's a new name. It's a very accurate name. So I'm in the middle of a negotiation. I'm saying you cannot have a nuclear weapon, and it comes over the wire that the Democrats want to stop Trump from further negotiations. They want to stop Trump from, if he has to, giving them another slap. They want to have a nuclear weapon to blow up the Middle East and to blow up, frankly, the world. It's not going to happen.
4: Remember, it has been 80 days now since this war began, and still no real end in sight, despite repeated claims of breakthroughs. And the West Asia conflict between the U.S. and Iran is now locked in a dangerous pause. Not peace, not war, but something which is resembling a stalemate. Iran has submitted another counter-proposal to the U.S. Between the proposals and counter-proposals, Donald Trump continues to shift between threats of escalation and sudden calls for restraint. You heard it just a few seconds ago. And a day after warning that the clock is ticking and that there would be nothing left if Tehran doesn't act, Donald Trump has said that he has postponed a planned U.S. strike on Iran, citing urgent intervention from regional powers and the possibility of fresh negotiations. But can the talks lead to any real progress? Or is the fragile ceasefire really on life support, like Donald Trump himself admitted? First up the story, and then I bring in the guest.
11: Then 2 weeks, maybe. 2 weeks, maybe three. We're hitting them very hard.
12: Despite Donald Trump's repeated promises, the West Asia war has dragged on for more than 80 days, and the fragile truce between US and Iran is under growing strain. Trump has now announced that he has postponed a scheduled attack against Iran at the request of regional leaders in West Asia, reasoning that serious negotiations are now taking place. This comes just after a day after he wrote that the clock is ticking for Iranian officials to strike a deal, or else there won't be anything left of them. Trump has credited the intervention of leaders, including Qatari Amir and the Saudi Crown Prince, for changing his mind. The American president has vowed yet again that a deal will be made which will be beneficial for the entire West Asia region. But it is still unclear if any breakthrough has been made in the stalled negotiations so far. Iran has submitted a response to the latest United States proposal to end the war via Pakistan, which is acting as a mediator. Describing Trump's demands as excessive, Tehran has sought a permanent end to the conflict, the full release of its frozen funds, reopening of the Strait of Hormuz, lifting of sanctions, and discussions on the nuclear issue at a later stage of negotiations.
13: We approach every diplomatic process with deep distrust and serious skepticism in order to safeguard the national interests of Iran. Iran is aware that given the United States' track record of undermining negotiations, it may repeat the same actions at the any moment.
12: Washington, meanwhile, is said to have shown some flexibility in the latest round of talks, but reports suggest the U.S. is willing to release only 25% of Iranian funds in a phased manner. Washington and Tehran have exchanged more than few proposals over recent weeks, and if there is one true statement out of the multitude of remarks put out by Trump, it is that the ceasefire is on life support.
11: I would say the ceasefire is on massive life support, where the doctor walks in and says, "Sir, your loved one has approximately a 1% chance of living."
12: After weeks of diplomatic deadlock and uneasy silence, can a possible breakthrough finally emerge, or will the U.S.-Iran talk end at a stalemate? Bureau Report, India Today.
4: And joining me from Tehran is Dr. Sayyed Imamyam, who is a professor at Tehran University and founding partner of governance and policy think tank. Dr. Imamyam, I appreciate your time. Iran and the U.S. have now exchanged multiple proposals via Pakistan, and yet the ceasefire, by Donald Trump's own admission, is on life support. So, sir, at what point does prolonged uncertainty stop being negotiations? Would you say that this is essentially some kind of slow motion collapse instead?
14: First of all, I would like to thank you for inviting me, and I would like to modify a little bit my affiliation with Tehran Polytechnic University. But with regard to your question, what is happening now is a reflection of the very deep distrust between Iran and U.S., and particularly with regards to previous experiences that U.S. has attacked Iran amongst the negotiation in two rounds of the attacks that happened yesterday, sorry, during the last year, less than a year ago. So it has created such very deep situation of the distrust and mistrust that has created a lot of problem and challenges in the way of the any meaningful talks between Iran and U.S. So Iran is looking for a kind of the trust-building measures in the kind of the phase-based negotiation. Iran is looking for a kind of the permanent ceasefire, some kind of the ending of the war in all fronts, and concluding some compensation of the damages that Iran has been facing with during the war as a prerequisite, as a kind of the trust-building measures for any kind of the further negotiation with regards to any specific issues between Iran and U.S., and particularly the nuclear file.
4: Okay.
14: Because Iran is to distinguish, to separate between two files as kind of the negotiation tactics.
4: Okay, but Dr. Imamian, Tehran's core demand is the total lifting of sanctions. Decades of economic suffocation that has perhaps, visibly crippled its currency, oil exports, and also banking access. Washington, however, is offering selective conditional relief. Is Iran then asking for economic justice?
14: Of course, it's very clear that Iran has been very much affected, Iran economy, for decades by such kind of the illegal, unlawful, unilateral coercive measures. And particularly very recently, you have heard that the U.S., particularly President Trump, has called his new weaponization of the economic instruments that's called kind of the piracy, a new blockade, naval blockade that he has imposed on Iran. So that this is, you know, based on the international law, this is the act of the war. So President Trump is going to weaponize every instrument, weaponize everything against Iran, and particularly economic instruments. So Iran is very much looking for having such economic justice, as you phrase it, as a prerequisite or as a trust-building measure, very much introductory to any kind of the meaningful talks, further talks about the nuclear file. So it seems that Iran is not going to go down the road that it has experienced before, a kind of the betrayal to the diplomacy by the U.S. once Iran has trusted a lot and Iran has done a lot of things to push a kind of the talks or negotiation or agreement between Iran and U.S. forward. The most important experience, as you may remember, was 2018, once Iran was very much committed, based on all the reports, to the JCPOA, and he was the Donald Trump that he withdrew from the JCPOA, that Iran was fully committed by the time. So
4: yes,
14: it has created such level of the distrust, as I mentioned, that we need to such kind of the trust-building measures as introductory or prerequisite for any meaningful or long-term agreement between Iran and U.S., if any.
4: But Dr. Imamian, let's look at the situation on the ground. Every week this war prolongs, Iran's economy is bleeding. Inflation, isolation, energy revenues choked by its own Hormuz gambit. How long can Tehran then sustain this standoff before the domestic economic cost becomes a political crisis the government cannot really contain?
14: Yeah, we need to understand that it was not the choice that Iran has selected. It was something that has imposed on Iran. The war itself was very illegal war, unprovoked illegal strike imposed on Iran by Israelis and Americans. So it was not the choice of Tehran. Iran doesn't have any other choice than resisting or retaliating such kind of the aggression. And Iran is doing it to some extent very well. I'm not talking about the military retaliation, that it was to some extent successful proportionally. But even with regards to the economic economic conflict or struggle between Iran and U.S., Iran has proved that it was very much a kind of the goodwill of Iran to reopen the Strait of the Hormuz based on the ceasefire. But because Trump's continued with the blockade, Iran again inevitably recreated or revived a kind of the blockage on the Strait of the Hormuz, that it created a lot of economic pressure on U.S. and also a lot of U.S. allies countries. And okay. It was not something that Iran was looking for, of course. It is a kind of the inevitable retaliatory measure against the kind of the economic warfare against Iran.
4: Yeah, you know, but the Gulf neighbors are also reporting Iranian drone attacks. So at what point does a prolonged war stop serving Iran's strategic interests and perhaps it begins permanently damaging its regional relationships, including with countries it needs?
14: Mm-hmm. I think that it's not a generalization of the phrase that you mentioned is not a kind of the concrete concrete perspective of what is happening now on the ground. Iran is very good relationship now with several countries in Persian Gulf. The country.
4: All right. There seems to be some problem with that line. Remember, all these developments coming at very crucial moments and questions also being raised about Iran's new supreme leader, Mujtaba Khamenei, who has not appeared publicly since the war began, yet military directives keep coming from him. The questions are about economy and how long will Tehran be able to sustain it. Tehran says yes, please, go ahead, Dr. Imamia.
14: Sorry for the interruption. What I was mentioning was that Iran's relationship with its neighbors in the region has been very friendly and good for a long time. And even during the war, Iran's relationship with several countries was very much still supportive and very cooperative. The countries that they never provided their territory as a base for attack on Iran. Okay. But Iran inevitably retaliated just for a very handful of the few just countries that they were very much in support of the enemies and they have facilitated aggression against Iran. The most importantly was UAE, that Iran was very much clear that UAE has been publicly against Iranian, has plotting against Iranian national security and in very close cooperation with Israelis to attack Iran. The other All countries, right. They have been very much in touch with Iranians. And since the ceasefire has started, you know that a lot of talks has gone between Iran and its neighbors. So it's the only UAE at the moment that he has still has been very much in touch and continuing to work with Israelis against Iran. And it would be against their national interest for long term. And you know that UAE is very much now isolated by most All Muslim right. countries in the region. Because of its very much Zionizations that has okay. already happened.
4: All right, Dr. Sayed Imamia, and really appreciate your time. Thank you for joining us. That's all from me on this edition of India First. I'll be seeing you tomorrow. Thanks so much for watching.

0: 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And on TuneIn's Classic Rock Hits, you'll find only the best in high-octane awesomeness. 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

0: are watching India Today.
1: A shocking twist has emerged in the alleged dowry death case of a 33-year-old Trisha Singh that has triggered outrage across Madhya Pradesh. Now, a mental health angle has surfaced after a doctor's prescription allegedly showed medicines linked to schizophrenia treatment. At the same time, a new CCTV video showing Trisha's final moments before her death has intensified the controversy even further.
2: The death of Trisha Singh, who was found hanging at her marital home in Bhopal on May 12th, raises several disturbing questions. While protests demanding justice grow louder, investigators are now examining fresh evidence, including CCTV footage and medical documents linked to psychiatric treatment. The CCTV video from her marital home shows Trisha's final moments before her death. In the video, Trisha is seen climbing the staircase inside the house. Later, at least three men, including her husband, Samarth Singh, are seen attempting CPR before carrying her body downstairs. Trisha's mother-in-law, retired district judge Giribala Singh, can also be seen in the footage. The video has now become a crucial part of the probe being carried out by the special investigation team on allegations of dowry harassment and suspicious death. But even as questions mount around the circumstances leading to Trisha's death, the family of the accused has strongly denied all charges. Trisha's mother-in-law has made a series of sensational claims. She alleged that Trisha was dependent on narcotic substances, was undergoing psychiatric counseling and treatment, and became irritable without drugs. Trisha's parents have rubbished charges leveled by Giribala Singh.
3: दस पंद्रह दिन से कुछ ज्यादा हो रहा था. वो मेंटली टॉर्चर करता था बेटी को, कुछ भी बोलता था, कुछ भी सुनाता था. फिर अभी 13 तारीख को बोली, मम्मी आप आ जाओ प्लीज, मुझे ले जाओ. तो हमने टिकट करी थी 13 तारीख 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

0: bail plea was rejected on Monday. For Twisha's family and protesters on the streets, question remains unchanged. Was this a case of sustained harassment leading to death? And is an attempt being made to shift the narrative after the tragedy? Bureau Report, India Today.
1: And with that, it's a wrap on this bulletin. 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

Good evening. Hello and welcome. You're with the news today. This is your primetime destination news, newsmakers, talking points. And I'll tell you what we have as our talking points this Tuesday night. Fuel prices have been hiked yet again by the government. Has the government run out of options both at the center and in the states when it comes to surging fuel prices? How high will fuel prices go? Our political face-off tonight. Also, the Supreme Court refuses to relook at its order on stray dogs. Menaka Gandhi, the animal.

0: welfare activist will tell us where she stands on that big debate. But first, as always, it's time for the 9 headlines at 9. Fuel prices are hiked for the second time in 5 days. Petrol diesel rates increased by 90 paise per litre. Leader of the opposition, Rahul Gandhi, warns of an economic storm. Government sources say they had no option but to raise prices because of surging global crude. Hunt intensifies to nab Trisha's husband, the girl who allegedly committed suicide in a dowry death case. Police initiate proceedings to cancel her husband Samar's passport. Trisha's parents also file a plea in Bhopal court for doctor's second postmortem. Supreme Court refuses to modify its direction on stray dogs, allows euthanasia of rabid and dangerous dogs. Activist Menaka Gandhi slams the apex court for washing their hands of the matter, says there is a possibility of ensuring that all dogs can be inoculated. India Today accesses images of leaked meat paper. Handwritten guest paper had several chemistry questions. Union Education Minister Dharmendra Pradhan chairs a meeting to review the preparations ahead of the re-neat. Delhi court rejects Umar Khalid's interim bail over his mother's surgery plea. Court observed that interim bail can't be granted on every occasion. This comes only a day after the Supreme Court observed that Khalid should have got bail. Just 48 hours before re-polling in Bengal's Falta, the TMC candidate Jahangir Khan withdraws his papers. TMC calls his decision personal, claims over 100 party workers have been held since May 4th. The government says the Trinamool is running scared. Fiery exchange during the Prime Minister's visit to Norway. A journalist asks about alleged human rights violations in India. The Ministry of External Affairs counters strongly, says ignorant NGOs are painting India in a bad light. Donald Trump claims to have postponed plans of attacking Iran, says he was just hours away, an hour away from ordering fresh strikes. Yesterday, Tehran response says we are ready to face any military aggression. And another scorching day in the national capital and across much of North India. Mercury crosses 45 degrees in Delhi. Weather department says heatwave conditions to continue in northern India. But our top story tonight, fuel prices are once again on fire. Within 5 days, the government now has hiked fuel prices twice. Petrol and diesel have got costlier across the country. The hike may look small at fuel stations, but its impact is expected to ripple through every household expense, from transport and groceries to milk and delivery charges. Are we therefore heading for an inflationary spiral? Does the government have any options given the surging crude oil prices because of the war in West Asia? How will this play out politically? All those questions in our top story, fuel on fire.
1: Another fuel jolt for the common man. Petrol and diesel prices have once again been hiked across the country. In less than 7 days, fuel prices have gone up by nearly 4 rupees per litre. On Tuesday, petrol and diesel prices were increased by around 90 paise per litre. The fresh hike has pushed fuel prices closer to, and in some cities well beyond, the 100 rupee mark. And the impact goes far beyond the fuel station. A 1 rupee increase per litre could push up monthly fuel expenses by up to 300 rupees for families. Auto, cab and bus fares may rise. Vegetables, groceries and milk could become more expensive. Delivery charges and logistic costs are also expected to climb. Experts say a family of four could end up paying anywhere between 300 and 800 rupees extra every month.
2: पेमेंट हमका हमको कितना आता है 10-15 हजार उसमें घर चलाए गैस बढ़ाया सब कुछ अगर बड़ा हो गया तो मतलब नहीं कर पाए कुछ भी
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1: State-run Indian Oil Corporation says the hike is being done gradually to soften the inflation blow. The IOC says it does not want to hike prices at once and that it is trying to protect consumers. The oil marketing company cites global crisis as reason for this hike. It notes that no reduction in fuel demand has been observed and it expects fuel demand to be robust. The opposition is going all out against the Narendra Modi government.
5: अब आर्थिक तूफान आ रहा है और उन्होंने जो स्ट्रक्चर बनाया है अदानी अंबानी वाला वो अब खड़ा नहीं रहेगा वो टूटेगा पूरा का पूरा और दुख की बात है कि नुकसान आम जनता को नरेंद्र मोदी देश से कह रहे हैं कि फॉरेन ट्रिप पर मत जाओ और नरेंद्र मोदी दुनिया का चक्कर काट रहे हैं
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1: 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Because every fuel hike now threatens to trigger a chain reaction from transport to groceries, from kitchens to monthly savings. And with no immediate end to the West Asia crisis in sight, the pressure on the common man is only increasing. Bureau Report, India Today.
0: Okay, let's raise the big questions now. Fuel price hike. Is the government running out of options at the moment? How high could fuel prices now go? How can government control inflation? Those are some of the big questions we will raise today. A question that every Indian is asking with that second fuel price hike that's come inside a week. Joining me on our political face-off today, Supriya Srinath, chairperson of the Congress's social media and digital platforms and a member of the CWC and National Spokesperson, and Dr. Syed Zafar Islam, National Spokesperson and former MP of the Bharatiya Janata Party. Okay, let me start with you, Zafar Islam ji, first. Do you believe that there is an inevitability to what is happening? We've had two fuel prices in a week, and many fear that there could be more. Should the government take the people into confidence and tell them that, look, please be prepared for much higher fuel prices in the weeks ahead? Or will this be done by stealth?
7: Well, Rajdeep, you have to don't have to count how many number of times the prices have been increased. You have to see in absolute number how much it has been increased. And then you compare with the rest of the world. There is a global oil shock. Every country in the world is experiencing it. And see the impact what the other countries have passed on to their people. And unlike them, the government of India has absorbed all the shock and passed on very little, marginal, to the consumer and to the people of this great country. So, 3.3 rupees 90 paisa, compared to what the other people, it's just barely 4.4% or something like that, which has been increased in the last 5 days, compared to what has been increased in many other countries from 20% to 90%, and including countries like America, which has, people were talking about that they have strategic reserve, their 44% have been hiked. China, with people, often people talk about China has huge strategic reserve, 21% have been increased, and so is in Japan. So even if a poorer country like Pakistan, mm-hmm. like many other neighboring countries, well, they have passed on all the costs to the consumer. But India, which, because of the pro people governance model of the Honorable Prime Minister, government of India is absorbing over are almost 1,000 crore every day and pass on the cost very little to the consumer, and because sir, it is an evolving situation. If there is a permanent ceasefire, maybe this hike will not be required. But since it's an evolving situation where there's a lot of uncertainty in the global market, there is a global oil shock, and every country has to manage their finances. And this is what the India has demonstrated, the inherent strength what the government had. That is why they're absorbing the cost and passing on very little to the consumer. And people are acknowledging that it's not something which is hidden. The world is acknowledging that there is a problem. The Strait of Hormuz is blocked.
8: Okay.
7: The Americans are blocked. The Iranians are blocked. They're all engaging in fire. Every day and every night, you are evolving this new situation. So to deal with this, government of India is increasing very little, purely because they know that the situation may improve. And if they...
8: Okay, I've heard you now. Zafar Islam, I've heard you very clearly. You're saying that the government of India, you're comparing it with other countries in the world, and you believe that we are not passing on the entire burden onto consumers. Let's say like a neighboring Pakistan, which has a 50% hike, we have a 4.1% hike. You want to respond to that, Supriya Shinet? Because on the screen, I am putting in the price rise in India versus what's happening in other countries of the world. I had also put up a chart of which states have the highest fuel prices today. And some of those states, in fact, all your Congress-ruled states are also among the highest fuel price states at the moment because of duty structures in states. How do you respond to what you've just heard, particularly from Zafar Islam, that don't blame India, this is a global problem?
9: There are two parts to this answer that I would give. A good evening to you, my fellow panelists, and all your viewers first. My heart goes out at the kind of dishonesty the BJP brings to the whole oil price debate to begin with. There are two or three things that I think needed to be placed on record. Nobody believes that when there is an oil crisis around the world, India will be impacted. But there's a dishonesty to that argument, because the same argument could hold true when oil prices globally crashed to less than $10 a barrel during COVID 2020. Why did we not pass on the benefits to the common consumer? We were taxing the common consumer. We have collected, the government of India has collected 39 lakh crore out of fuel taxes. Majority of that sequestered by the central government because that was special and additional excise, not basic excise. So that's part one of the argument. You have not shared the benefits. Unfair to now tell people, share the burden. How dishonest can you be? You know, if you believe that these small little hikes will not add up, in the last 4 days, fuel prices are costly by 4 rupees. In the last 19 days of May, CNG is costly by 3 rupees. Milk prices have gone up by 2 rupees per litre. Bread is costlier today by 5 rupees. Look at the plight of the common people. And also, there is another dishonesty to the argument. You know, you're comparing yourself to the world. Let me give you other examples, and these examples are important. There are countries in the world that are giving relief to their consumers. Nepal has slashed fuel prices on petrol by 2 rupees, on diesel by 12. Australia actually reduced excise duty by 17 rupees on every litre of gasoline that they sell. And they passed on this benefit directly to the consumer, not to the oil marketing companies like us. Germany reduced price of petrol by 17 and price of diesel by 19 rupees per litre. And also Great Britain, UK, they have given a respite of 100 pounds for every consumer as far as electricity is concerned. So please don't make arguments that will not hold true for the common people. And unlike Zafar Bhai, and I'm not taking a swipe at him at all, I am in UP, I'm in Eastern UP, I'm in Maharajganj. And I can tell you the plight that people are facing on two fronts. First, there is scarcity, and then there is price, Rajdeep. And this debate cannot be completed. This debate is not fulfilling if you do not talk about the scarcity created by this government. What were you doing? Why did you barter our energy security with the United States? Why did you stop buying the cheapest crude available in the market from Russia? Today, after the 16th of May, you were prostrating before the United States to give you permission.
8: One minute.
9: Let me just make my argument. I did not intervene. It's only fair we have a decent argument. Let viewers decide. The reality is that the Prime Minister compromised India's energy security, either because of Epstein or because of Adani, or I don't know why, but he had no business surrendering before the United States energy security, which he really did. We are a sovereign republic. We should have decided where we buy fuel from. The reality that you listened to America, the reality that your failed foreign policy, actually, your failed foreign policy has resulted in people paying a price for petrol and diesel being costlier and a huge scarcity that everybody is witnessing in the market. But that's the reality. You cannot look away from that. The Strait of Hormuz is open for many countries, but not for us because of your foreign policy.
0: Before I go to Zafar Islam, I just want you to accept, though, one thing. Do you accept that there was an inevitability over it? We can argue why was the burden not passed on to consumers when global crude prices were low. The government will say that was necessary so that you could spread the welfare benefits through their various welfare schemes. That's the argument the government will give. But I want to understand, you accept, what would you have done differently? Give me one thing the Congress would have done differently if you were in government, and then I'll go to Zafar Bhai.
9: There are two things we would have done differently. The first thing we would have done is we would have spoken truth to the people of this country who have elected us. You are constantly lying to Indians. Do not underestimate their intelligence. Take them into confidence. Tell them how big the crisis is. The Prime Minister says, cut down on petrol and diesel, does 3 road shows in 2 days. Who's going to believe him? All his ministers are putting out pictures of austerity measures, walking and cycling. The reality is it is done for one day for photo op and then everything goes back to normal and the car cakes come out. That's the reality. The Prime Minister tells you not to travel overseas because of Forex crisis. That's happening. Rajdeep, we have to first tell people of this country what the truth is. That's part one. We would have told people the truth. We would have shared the benefits. We would have passed on the benefits of a benign crude regime, and which is when people would have stood with us when we are passing on the troubles to them. You cannot have it both ways. Okay. And whose benefit was this being used for? The reality is that per capita income for India is one of the lowest in the region. The reality is that Indians, 19 Indians are committing suicide every day because of the economic crisis. We are now facing a huge forex problem. Our rupee is about to touch 100. Experts say 150 is inevitable. Who are you talking about?
7: Can I just come in?
0: Okay. I've heard you. Yeah, I think Zafar Islam, you deserve a response. I think you need to, Zafar Islam, the question needs to be answered. Everyone accepts, I think any rational person would accept, that when global crude prices are surging, there will be pressure on any government to raise prices. The government has done so. However, the question arises, this government has had the benefit of low crude prices for much of the last 12 years, but never passed on the benefit to the consumer. And therefore, the question arises, when prices are low, why didn't you pass on the benefit to the consumer? At that time, you used it for various schemes, which many believe are electorally beneficial to you. Why don't you respond to that and settle this argument?
7: Rajdeep, let me respond to this. First of all, Supriya Sinhaji is giving certificate to every nation that their foreign policy was bad because they have increased the fuel prices in their country anyways. In 2012 and in earlier during UPI time, when they increased the price, they hiked the fuel prices. That time their policy, foreign policy, was great, and that's why they had increased the prices at that time. So it's a notorious argument which I don't want to get into because everyone understands that it's politically motivated and it has absolutely no truth. Having said that, let me tell you about the 2020 during COVID time. Yes, prices has crashed everywhere. But you also have to understand there was no economic activity and there was no revenue for the government. Government had to take care of the people, and that's why all the welfare scheme which had to be run at that point in time and the benefits which had to be given to our citizen, government prioritized that. And from where the money will come? Money has to come from some sources. And this was a source where the government had...
0: No, but even pre-COVID, sir. Zafar Islam, bhai, even pre-COVID. So even between 2016 and 20, when oil prices were low, you did not pass on the benefit to consumers. Why?
7: Allow me to complete. And that is what I'm saying, that the infrastructure which has been built in the last 12 years is something which everyone recognized, that the world-class infrastructure, which was the need of the hour. And that is something which has been demonstrated that it can be done and done by the government. The scheme which has been run, several schemes to safeguard the interest of the common man on the road and common man on the street, their interests have been safeguarded by introducing various welfare scheme. We actually wanted to uplift the society, and that is what we have done. That's why 23 crore people have actually been taken out of the poverty line. Second thing, which you are saying in terms of passing on the burden, which she is saying, I think they need to really do a backtesting and understand what is the foreign policy or the local policy or the policy they had at that time, at that point in time during UPA time. The maximum increase hike, I'm saying, back here during, it happened during UPA time. And to hide this, they issued a bond, oil bond, which actually ballooned to 3.2 lakh crore, the liability for the government. Who? They pass on this burden to the future generation. This government doesn't do that. This government take care, head on, take the situation, worry about the citizens' requirement, and ensure that the citizens' interest has been fully secured and safeguarded by the government of the day, and do not pass on the burden to the next generation, right, which they have done by having subsidy, by having issued the oil bond, and they are talking about the oil companies. Who has issued the oil bond? And whose tenure the oil bond was issued to compensate the oil compensate the oil marketing companies? We have not done that.
0: You make a strong.
7: Last point, sir. Just let me just complete. All I'm saying that.
0: Go ahead, Zafar. Finish.
7: The impact is so steep, yet the burden which has been passed on to the consumer is very little, because we are a pro people government and pro people governance model which has been in place since 2014, and Honorable Prime Minister has always evaluated the situation. They have to safeguard the country's interest. They have to safeguard the nation's interest, as well as the people's of this interest of the people of this great country. This is what we have done, and that is why everyone.
0: Sir, you made your Zafar Islam. I gave you 10 seconds more. Your 10 seconds is up. I gave you your 10 seconds more. Your 10 seconds is up. No.
7: You have to know.
0: Okay, you sir, your point time is up.
7: Companies are increasing, but I can price.
9: Is this Zafar's address to the nation? Can I please come in?
7: No, I'm saying that all.
0: Okay, we've heard it.
7: No, Supriya Srinath,
0: I will listen. Please, no crosstalk. No crosstalk. Please put Zafar's voice down. Now, Supriya Srinath, please don't intervene. You also have to be patient as he was. My limited point. You see, we can compare governments. When the UPA was done, as Zafar Islam says, you all issued oil bonds. Now, there are those who argue that caused heavy burden on the oil marketing companies. Today, the petroleum minister says these companies are losing 1,000 crores per day. They therefore at some stage had to pass on the burden in a way to the consumer. You can't expect them to endlessly bleed. If you were to compare the UPA's track record with that of the NDA, the fact is the NDA on inflation has done reasonably well.
9: So let me first answer the question about oil marketing companies. It is absolutely shameless of the oil minister to say oil marketing companies are losing money. Oil marketing companies have been set up by the government of India to cushion people as far as oil shocks are concerned, to ensure that the poorest and the middle class don't suffer. Let me ask you a question. The last quarter, oil marketing companies recorded record profits, the highest ever profits. Did the same Hardeep Puri come and say that we have recorded these profits because we did not pass on the benefits to the people of this country? They increased excise 14 times. They have decreased it only twice. Why? Whose side are you on? Are you even on the side of common people of this country? And the fact that Zafar Islam believes that a 4 rupee hike in the last 4 days and many more to come is very small and it's very minuscule tells you how disconnected they are from the ground. I will give you a very rustic 10-second account of what I heard on the field today. I was talking to somebody, he's a farmer, and he said, you wait and watch, June, July, when the farming season comes, you wait and see what the cost of plowing will be. You wait and see how much tractors will charge us. And then you will understand what will happen to farmers. But I want to go back to the argument being made on UPA versus the NDA. It's an important argument. This argument needs to be rebutted. 2012, when prices went up, Zafar Islam ji, ye decision humne liya tha. We took the decision as government of India. We did not go to America. Please tell us, where should we buy our crude from? We did not go to any other country. We acted responsibly, like a sovereign, took our own decision. You take your own decisions, we will stand by you. You are not taking your decisions. Your decisions are being made in Washington. And as far as, you know, this argument, this Whitlam argument about welfare schemes are concerned, which is why you were fleecing people when crude oil had gone down to $10 a barrel. Why did you not use the PM CARES fund, which is not audited, one doesn't know how much money there is. Everybody has contributed, including some of these oil marketing companies, including the Chinese companies. Why did you not use that money then? Why are you not using that money to cushion people now?
7: Randeep, from the fuel oil shock?
9: Please wait. I am not over yet. Let me make my last argument. My last argument. Inherited rupee at 58 to a dollar. You have taken it to 96. Everybody knows this is headed to $100 a mark to a dollar. What about that? The reality is that you talk about oil bonds. You have repaid only 45,000 crore rupees of that. So stop crying foul on issues that you've not had to shoulder a burden on. You have burdened the common people. You have benefited the rich. 16 lakh crore aap ameeron ke maaf kar sakte hain. Lekin middle class aur gareeb ko aapko deni hai ye maar. 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
0: No, Supriya Srinath, I've heard you now. Yeah, I've got to fade your voice also. I have to hear both sides. Before I come to Zafar Islam to respond, I just want to play what the Prime Minister had said when he was leader of the opposition. And that comes to my old point that where you stand depends on where you sit. Listen into what he said and then I'll get you, Zafar, to respond.
10: 3 years ka report card ke kuch hi ghanton mein unhone desh mein jis prakar se petrol ke daam badha diye, ye Delhi sarkar ki शासन चलाने की नाकामयाबी का जीता जागता सबूत है. देश की जनता के अंदर भारी आक्रोश है और इसके कारण और भी चीजों पर बहुत बड़ा बोझ होने वाला है.
0: 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You will give waivers to the corporates, but you will not give it to the common man. How do you respond?
7: This is absolutely inaccurate statement which she has made, and you are also making it. First of all, Radhir, they concoct the stories, and you had
0: I'm
7: seen
0: asking
7: the
0: a
7: last
0: question.
7: Show we had. No, last time, last... time I was with you, one of their spokesperson showed an AI-generated photo, which was absolutely wrong to show such thing. And everyone recognized that it is the strategy of the Congress party to concoct stories and back it by AI-generated photos. She is saying that there is a scarcity.
0: No, the image was AI-generated. The story was true. The story was true. One of your BJP leaders in Madhya Pradesh had taken out a large cavalcade. But go ahead.
7: No, Radhi, please. That was an AI-generated photo and it was looking like that huge number of cavalcade cars were there in their cavalcade, which was not there. Second thing, which I wanted to tell you, that the oil marketing companies have absorbed costs. They gave relief to consumer 10 rupees a liter on petrol and diesel when the crisis started. And today also they're absorbing the cost. Where many countries, they cannot absorb the cost so because of their mismanagement or whatever their finances are bad, that is, they are passing on the burden to the consumers. But we are absorbing the cost. This government is a sensitive government. They are government for the people.
0: Sir, you were absorbing the costs ahead of the elections. Sir, the elections got over on the... Just a minute, sir. Until the 4th of May, I never heard the government say any of this. You are now suddenly, the moment the election... You could have done this during the election. If it is really about global oil prices, then you must do it market-driven.
7: No, Rajdeep, you are allowing her to complete.
0: No, please go ahead.
7: Uninterrupted. So allow me to complete uninterrupted.
0: No, I'm not.
7: Also, no,
0: please go ahead.
7: All I'm saying... sir, when you say that after the election, during election, don't you know that the crisis of Iran and U.S. war, one day it looks like that everything is over. There's a complete and permanent ceasefire. Next day, there's a statement coming and it shocks the market. Every now and then, we have an evolving situation. Government in this situation cannot take a decision. So they have absorbed the cost. They have absorbed the cost. They continue to absorb the cost. And even now, 1,000 crore absorbing the oil marketing companies are absorbing 1,000 crore a day, right. Every day. And very little they have passed on because we feel there'll be permanent solution and there'll be permanent ceasefire. The prices, the spot prices actually will come off significantly once there is a permanent ceasefire. Even the future is high at the moment. And it has crashed. We have seen in the last few days, it had crashed. Suddenly the spot prices, when there was an indication there's a permanent ceasefire, the spot price had crashed. It will crash again and the prices will not go up and the benefits will definitely be passed on to the consumer. There are leaders from opposition. They are purposely giving misleading statement, misleading stories. There's a panic situation. There is absolutely no panic anywhere in this country. The fuel supply is there. Everyone can easily go to the petrol station and buy petrol. There is no panic. Only panic, she's saying in every channel, is in Maharajganj, where the leader of the Maharajganj is...
8: You're saying there is no panic, then why is there a call for austerity? No, 1 minute. Sir, if there is no panic, there was no need then to call for austerity and cut down on foreign travel.
7: Oh my God.
8: Panic was not done in consumers, it was done.
7: Isn't that a panic reaction? I'm really amused with this question, Rajdeep, because if government takes a sensitive government, inform its citizen, there is a crisis, global crisis. We must take some precaution. Is this a sign of worry? Or is this a sign of panic? Or is this a sign of a sincere government giving suggestion to its citizen?
8: I've heard you. This is the problem the nation is going to face.
7: Okay, go ahead.
8: Okay, I've heard you, sir. Final word from you, Supriya Srinen. Because as I showed at the outset, there are Congress-ruled states which are also ensuring the burden passed on to consumers. None of those states are going to reduce their duties. And many will accept that that's the only way the government can raise resources and revenues at a time like this. Is any of your government going to actually not pass on the burden to consumers? This is the reality. Why not accept it?
9: I will just come to that and I will answer that question because that question deserves to be answered because there are certain figures that need to be pointed out for people to know what's happening. But Zafar Islam, you amaze me. When none other than the Prime Minister of this country goes public and says that people of this country should cut down on consumption, not just of petrol and diesel, but cooking oil, when he tells people to stop buying gold, when he tells people to stop foreign travel, is that not room for panic? And if this is not panic, then why are all your ministers to... Please wait, I did not speak in between. Why are all your ministers... Please,
7: you are in panic situation because you are in opposition.
8: No, he's calling it precaution. He's calling it precaution. Zafar, I've heard you. He's cautioning people. He's cautioning people.
9: So if he's cautioning people, then why on earth are all his ministers and MPs lining up on bicycles and on foot and walking to their offices? This is nothing, but this is a government that presses the panic button and even that is being done with stealth. I will go back to saying the same point. Can Zafar Islam today vouch for the fact that this is the last price hike we are going to see? Or will he say a 20 rupee price hike will come, but it will be broken up into 90 paisa, into 80 paisa, into 70 paisa, into 60 paisa? You can fool some of the people
8: Zafar Islam cannot predict what happens in the Strait of Hormuz. Zafar Islam cannot predict, ma'am, what happens in the Strait of Hormuz with global oil prices. You answer my question. Will any Congress government cut duties on fuel? Zafar, let me do my anchoring. Please don't intervene.
9: Rajdeep, listen to me. Rajdeep, while answering your question, Zafar Islam gave away a very important point. He said when some settlement was on the anvil, prices had crashed. Let me turn around and ask the question. When global crude crashed for 2 weeks, did you pass on the benefits right now to consumers? And the answer to that is a resounding no. They did not pass on the benefits to the consumer, even when global crude had just crashed. Forget about 6 years back, forget about COVID. Now, when the settlement was reached and it looked like peace was on the anvil, they did not pass on the benefits. I want to make one important point, and this will answer your question on opposition rule states. Who runs the government in West Bengal today? The BJP. And guess what? The most hike has come as far as petrol and diesel prices are concerned in Kolkata, the capital of West Bengal. 3 rupees 29 paisa on petrol, and of course today it has gone up by 96 paisa.
7: That is unfair.
9: Mumbai, another metro where you are in government, prices went up by 3 rupees 14 paisa. Prices went up by 3 rupees 14 paisa. 15.
7: Rajdeep.
9: Prices went up in Congress ruled states like Karnataka.
7: Telangana,
0: I've heard both sides.
9: The answer to that is very simple. What is the price in Telangana?
0: I've asked her, sir. Telangana, Karnataka, I put it on air. Zafar Islam, all of it is on air. I've heard both sides. I think the viewers have heard both sides. And let the viewers decide. Let the viewers decide whether the government has an inevitability about this price rise or whether it is putting an unfair burden on consumers. But a part of this debate, as I appreciate both my guests, is austerity. Remember, it was exactly a little over a week ago that the Prime Minister asked people to tighten their belts. So what did we do? We went across the country to find out, are governments and ministers also tightening their belt? What did our austerity reality check show? Take a look.
11: जहां संभव हो पेट्रोल डीजल का उपयोग कम करें, मेट्रो का उपयोग करें, इलेक्ट्रिक बस और पब्लिक ट्रांसपोर्ट का अधिक इस्तेमाल करें.
12: That was Prime Minister Modi's appeal to cut down on use of petrol and diesel. But are our leaders setting an example? Maharashtra Chief Minister Devendra Fadnavis convened a hybrid cabinet meeting on Tuesday, allowing ministers to join online. He has trimmed his own official convoy to just 4 cars. Some in his team, including Deputy Chief Minister Sunitra Pawar, have switched to electric cars. The rest have downsized their convoys. In Tamil Nadu, Governor Rajendra Arlekar has reduced vehicles in his convoy.
13: What we are hearing is that the size of the Chief Minister's convoy is maintained as much as it was last time when Stalin was in power. So when it comes to state government, the Chief Minister's convoy remains the same, but it's only the Governor's convoy particularly that has been reduced.
12: In National Capital Delhi, ministers have been spotted on the metro. While Chief Minister Rekha Gupta travelled by metro from Kashmiri Gate to the RTO metro station, Labour Minister Kapil Mishra was seen travelling to the Secretariat by metro. However, many officials reached the Delhi Secretariat using their private vehicles.
14: मेट्रो मंडे का आह्वान किया है माननीय मुख्यमंत्री महोदया ने और प्रधानमंत्री जी के अपील के साथ पूरी दिल्ली खड़ी है, पूरा देश खड़ा है और इसीलिए आज दिल्ली सरकार के लगभग सभी मंत्रीगण और अधिकारीगण मेट्रो का उपयोग कर रहे हैं.
12: Prime Minister's message does not seem to have reached Bihar. State Minister Kedar Gupta reached Sivan to attend an event with a long cavalcade in tow. Education Minister Mithilesh Kumar Tiwari fared no better. Outside the circuit house in Samastipur, a long line of SUVs waited for the Neta. In West Bengal, Chief Minister Suvendu Adhikari was campaigning in Falta, and what is an election campaign without a roadshow? And what is a roadshow without a motorcycle rally? Election campaigns, by now everyone seems to agree, are exempt from any fuel conservation efforts. After all, even oil marketing companies had waited for assembly elections results to be out before they announced the long-anticipated fuel price hikes. Bureau Report, India Today.
0: Okay, let's give you my take on the fuel. You saw what that story said. Fuel prices, my friends, are now like the famous Hindi film villain Ajit in the film Zanjeer and his famous dialogue.
8: लिक्विड जीने नहीं देता, ऑक्सीजन मरने नहीं देता. स्टेप बाय स्टेप हाइक्स, ड्रिप बाय ड्रिप पेन, नॉट इनफ टू ट्रिगर आउटरेज इन वन गो, बट टू स्लोली ब्लीड द कॉमन सिटीजन ड्राई. इन्फ्लेशन बाय स्टेल्थ, इट अपीयर्स इज द न्यू नॉर्मल. लेट्स बी ऑनेस्ट, द हाइक्स आर इनेविटेबल गिवन द सर्ज इन ग्लोबल क्रूड प्राइसेस. But two nagging questions remain. Are fuel prices being dictated by market conditions or by election calendars? Because if so, why were fuel prices not hiked in the months of March and April? And secondly, and this question will continue to be asked, why was the benefit of low global crude prices never passed on to us, the middle class consumers of this country? Net net, whoever is in power at the center of the states needs to show greater transparency when it comes to fuel prices. Think about it. Okay, let's turn to our other big story, because the NEET probe, the CBI investigation into the NEET paper leak, is widening by the minute. Investigators have recovered a handwritten note that contains the leak questions, which could be the source of the leak that led to the cancellation of the exams. Our correspondent Sharad Kumar with this special report.
12: A handwritten guest paper, a leaked PDF, professors linked to the NEET paper setting process, coaching mafia networks, and a widening CBI crackdown. The NEET UG 2026 paper leak probe is exploding. At the center of it is a handwritten guest paper, nearly 60 pages long, converted into a PDF file, and then allegedly forwarded through a chain of coaching networks and middlemen before the exam. Investigators say the paper contained nearly 400 questions. Out of them, 135 questions allegedly reached the final NEET paper almost verbatim. This is where the masterminds enter the picture. According to investigators, chemistry professor P.V. Kulkarni is the alleged kingpin. Linked to him, Shivraj Motegaonkar, a major coaching institute promoter from Maharashtra's Latur district. The CBI has now arrested Motegaonkar as well. Then comes Manisha Mandhare, accused of leaking biology questions. Manisha Vagmare allegedly helped circulate the paper. Dhananjay Lokhande allegedly passed the paper further ahead. His friend Dr. Omkar Shingote is suspected to have aided him. Then investigators traced the trail to Shubham Khernar, who allegedly bought the paper online for 10 lakh rupees. From there, the paper allegedly moved to Yash Yadav, then to Mangilal Biwal, and finally to Dinesh Biwal, all allegedly part of the same expanding leak chain.
15: मेरे मकान मालिक एक वायरल पीडीएफ दिखाते हैं. उस पीडीएफ में क्वेश्चन तो काफी थे, लेकिन उस पीडीएफ से हूबहू जो पेपर में आए हैं वो केमिस्ट्री के 45 आउट ऑफ 45 क्वेश्चन हूबहू मैच कर रहे थे. उसको देखते ही 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
12: 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Union Education Minister Dharmendra Pradhan shared a high-level review meeting on the upcoming re-NEET preparations. But tonight, the biggest question remains unanswered. How deep does the network really go? Was this just a coaching racket? Or did the leak originate from within the very system, entrusted with protecting India's most important medical entrance exam? Bureau Report, India Today.
8: Okay, that's a story that we will continue, of course, to follow here on India Today. Let me take a break at this point. When we return, I'm turning to my other big story, the Supreme Court order that has upheld its earlier order directing the removal of stray dogs from public areas. My guests will include Menaka Gandhi, the former MP and activist, and she will tell us why she against what the court says. Back in a moment. You're watching the news today. News without the noise.

0: Welcome back. Let's turn to our other big story. The Supreme Court has upheld its earlier order directing the removal of stray dogs from public areas, criticized the states for failing to implement existing laws and ordering the urgent expansion of dog shelters and sterilization facilities. How do animal activists see this entire order that the Supreme Court has passed, asking for the removal of stray dogs from public areas? That's one of the questions that I pose to the eminent animal rights activist Menaka Gandhi, the former Member of Parliament. She joined the debate on stray dogs. Listen in. How do you respond to the Supreme Court order? The court has made it very clear. It's declined to reconsider its order on removal of stray dogs from schools, hospitals, railways, stations, bus stands, other sensitive public places, saying we are prioritizing human safety under Article 21, which guarantees life and liberty ahead of what perhaps you wanted, that to put animal welfare first.
1: Firstly, this was a Suomoto case. No animal welfare people went to court. The Suomoto case by the Supreme Court. All right, number one. Number two, the Supreme Court has actually manoed defeat and they've washed their hands of the matter. In November, they had ordered that they had ordered five things. Please understand. They had said, make ABC centers, that means dog sterilization centers, make shelters, and remove dogs from four areas: hospitals, railway stations, colleges, and bus stops. Now, in 7 months, even after they called a special meeting of the chief secretaries, not a single government, state or municipality, has done even one thing, not even one thing. 54,000 colleges have refused to remove the dogs because they said there's nowhere to put them. Not a single shelter has been made. Not a single ABC center has been made. In fact, in Delhi, there were 20 ABC centers. They have now become 10. So the Supreme Court has finally understood that what it said was extremely impractical. To make shelters will cost 3 lakh crores. The animal welfare people have said nothing. We've just been listening to the Supreme Court rant on. And they're most welcome to do so. But today, it's not a new order. They have simply said, we wash our hands of this. On the order we gave on in November has not been applied even once.
0: No, that's but it. Ma'am, that's your interpretation. The fact is they've not given any relief. They have refused to reconsider their order on removal of stray dogs from these places, as I said, because they prioritize public safety above all else. Now, you may say, of course, that this removal is not technically feasible. It's not been done. And yet the Supreme Court has refused to look at these technical aspects and thereby said we are prioritizing human safety. Don't you think in that sense that's a setback? That's not what you wanted from the courts?
1: We haven't challenged it. We are saying that since you have said that they have to be removed from railway stations and bus stops, please go ahead and do it. Not a single railway station is it possible. It is not possible in hospitals. It is not possible in colleges. Now, the Supreme Court can tell me, please go to the moon day after tomorrow in a specially made rocket. And I can say it's not possible. Now, none of the things that the Supreme Court said in November are possible. There is only one way, and we all want the same thing. We all want people to be safe. We all want animals and humans to live together happily. We do not want to be threatened by each other. That you will agree. So what we have suggested all along is that the government in 25 years has not made a single working, functional ABC center, except in Lucknow, which has done beautifully. And there's not been a single complaint from Lucknow for biting for anything. Now, in everywhere else, there are several things wrong. One is the ABC centers are rubbish. Secondly, there are 780 districts, of which sterilization centers exist in maybe 100. The number three is there are only 16 NGOs which are trained to do ABC. The rest are all mafia illegal centers who have been given to relatives of politicians, bureaucrats, who put it on paper that they are sterilizing, collect the money, and don't mm-hmm. sterilize. So what we are saying is, and what we've said all along is, you remove the dogs from wherever the hell you want to. But let us get on with the primary problem, which is the reduction of the population by humane methods. And that is to start in 780 centers, start sterilization centers, train 780 NGOs. There are 4 training centers which are lying empty. Train them and start on it. Now, in 7 months, not

0: a single government person has done anything, in spite of the Supreme Court threatening the chief secretaries, calling special meetings, doing what they could. Now, the second thing is this thing that you're building up about dogs being told to be euthanized. Please remember, you have only said half the sentence. The Supreme Court has said that please consider euthanasia according to the law.
1: Okay, and you can hear the full conversation with Menaka Gandhi on our website, indiatoday.in. That's all that we could pack in on the show tonight. Thanks very much for watching. Stay well, stay safe. Good night. Shubh Ratri. Jai Hind. Namaskar.

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3: A shocking twist has emerged in the alleged dowry death case of a 33-year-old Trisha Singh that has triggered outrage across Madhya Pradesh. Now, a mental health angle has surfaced after a doctor's prescription allegedly showed medicines linked to schizophrenia treatment. At the same time, a new CCTV video showing Trisha's final moments before her death has intensified the controversy even further.
4: The death of Trisha Singh, who was found hanging at her marital home in Bhopal on May 12th, raises several disturbing questions. While protests demanding justice grow louder, investigators are now examining fresh evidence, including CCTV footage and medical documents linked to psychiatric treatment. The CCTV video from her marital home shows Trisha's final moments before her death. In the video, Trisha is seen climbing the staircase inside the house. Later, at least three men, including her husband, Samarth Singh, are seen attempting CPR before carrying her body downstairs. Trisha's mother-in-law, retired district judge Giribala Singh, can also be seen in the footage. The video has now become a crucial part of the probe being carried out by the special investigation team on allegations of dowry harassment and suspicious death. But even as questions mount around the circumstances leading to Trisha's death, the family of the accused has strongly denied all charges. Trisha's mother-in-law has made a series of sensational claims. She alleged that Trisha was dependent on narcotic substances, was undergoing psychiatric counseling and treatment, and became irritable without drugs. Trisha's parents have rubbished charges leveled by Giribala Singh.
5: दस पंद्रह दिन से ज्यादा हो रहा था वो मेंटली टॉर्चर करता था बेटी को कुछ भी बोलता था कुछ भी सुनाता था फिर अभी 13 तारीख को बोली मम्मी आप आ जाओ प्लीज मुझे ले जाओ तो हमने टिकट करी थी 13 तारीख की तो उनकी 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

0: Good evening. You're watching India First with me, Maria Shakil. During Prime Minister Narendra Modi's Norway tour, a press briefing by India's Ministry of External Affairs turned unexpectedly heated after a sharp question from a Norwegian journalist, Helle Ling, triggered a direct and confrontational exchange. A Norwegian journalist questioned India's human rights record and asked why India should be trusted. The situation intensified rapidly as interruptions from the journalist led to a stern rebuttal from senior MEA officials who defended India's constitutional values. Take a look at how the situation unfolded before we break it down.
1: Prime Minister Narendra Modi's Norway visit, massive drama erupted in Oslo as a question from a Norwegian journalist triggered a fiery face-off at the Ministry of External Affairs press conference. The tension exploded when journalist Helle Ling directly questioned the Indian delegation, asking why India should be trusted.
2: I am wondering, as we strengthen our partnership, why should we trust you? Can you promise that you will try to stop the human rights violations that goes on in your country? And also, will the Prime Minister start taking critical questions from the Indian press at some point in the future? And also, if possible, I would like you to answer straight away.
1: What followed was a strong and combative response from MEA Secretary C.B. George, who fiercely defended India's democracy, constitutional values, diversity and human rights record.
3: You ask me a question, let me answer it. India is a civilizational country which has something unique which it offered to the world and it continues to offer to the world. Before the 2023 G20 meeting, there couldn't be a joint declaration. After the G20, which India held in 2024, there couldn't be a joint declaration. But when

0: India organized the G20 in 2023. What happened? The whole world, despite the differences, came together, and we were able to adopt a common global declaration, the Delhi Declaration. This shows the trust of the world towards India. India heard
1: epics. The journalist repeatedly interrupted George while he was answering, which prompted a stern response from him.
2: Please don't interrupt me. You ask me a question, please.
0: Let me finish my question. Let me finish my answer to the question. Let me... You ask me a question. You ask me a question. You ask me a question. Let me answer. You ask me a question. Let me answer. Okay? Let me... I will come to that. I will come to you. Please, please, please have patience.
1: George accused ignorant NGOs of creating a distorted image of India abroad. The MEA maintained that India's vibrant media landscape, constitutional framework, and democratic institutions speak for themselves.
0: People have no understanding of the scale of India. People have no understanding. They read, you know, one or two news reports published by some godforsaken ignorant NGOs and then come and ask questions. Don't worry about it. We are proud to be a democracy.
1: Ling describes self as a former US correspondent and now a commentator in a Norwegian newspaper. The message from Oslo was loud and clear. India will not stay silent when its democracy and institutions are questioned on international platforms.
0: To answer, these are my prerogatives.
1: Bureau Report, India Today.
0: Don't ask, answer. Don't ask me to answer in a particular way.
3: And before I move on in this show, let's talk about what happened in Oslo. Let's go beyond the Oslo outrage. Journalism is not theater. The job is not to trend, perform, or manufacture viral moments. Our job as journalists is to simply ask difficult questions, listen to the answers, and let the audience judge power for themselves. And I have been doing this for many, many years now. I have interviewed the Prime Minister during an election campaign in my home state of Bihar. I have sat across chief ministers and union ministers, some who wanted to answer, many who did not. The fundamental rule that I follow is ask the question, get the answer, and get out of the way. And it is that last part, the discipline of getting out of the way, that we urgently need to talk about. So in joint diplomatic press statement in Oslo, alongside Norwegian Prime Minister, Prime Minister Narendra Modi, began walking off the stage. A local reporter, Helle Ling, shouted across the room, Prime Minister Modi, why don't you take some questions from the freest press in the world? He kept walking. A clip went viral. The internet's applause was instantaneous. It wasn't because her question was wrong. The right to demand answers from the power is something I will defend without a second thought. But what bothers me as a journalist who has spent now 20 years in this profession is what we were watching wasn't journalism. It was an opening act. The moment a journalist becomes more invested in the confrontation than the response, the story stops being about accountability and starts becoming about attention. And there is a dangerous shift happening in modern media where the clip matters more than the conversation. A shouted question, a dramatic interruption, a perfectly packaged 15-second video, all designed for algorithms, not answers. There's also a crucial context that gets entirely buried under the digital noise. That very same evening at the official press briefing, she was given exactly what she claimed she wanted. She was invited into the room. She was given the microphone. She stood up and asked why the West should trust India, given alleged human rights violations, and whether the Prime Minister should ever take critical questions. She had the floor, she just had to wait for the answers. Yet the moment the MEA secretary began responding, she proceeded to interrupt and talk over the reply. It forced the secretary to pause and state plainly, you ask a question, don't ask me to answer in a particular way. She even walked out of the

0: The objective became very clear. The actual answer was never the objective. She even openly admitted on social media afterwards that she never expected Prime Minister Modi to answer her shouted query on the stage. She knew the protocol. She shouted anyway. The conclusion. The journalist is not the story. We are not the story. The answer is, real journalism requires restraint, preparation, patience, and the discipline to stay invisible while the story remains in focus. That's what I wish to communicate on this story. So let's shift focus to another story. As I said, the story is the story, not the journalist. 4 days, that's all it took for Beijing to go from hosting Donald Trump to welcoming Vladimir Putin. Two of the world's most powerful leaders, one coming in from China's historical adversary and another from its most vital ally. Together, the back-to-back visits reveal more than just diplomacy. They reveal where global power is shifting. At a time when wars are raging in Ukraine and West Asia, when oil routes through the Strait of Hormuz are under threat, and when the US-Iran conflict risks spiraling further, China is positioning itself at the center of every major geopolitical conversation. This visit is about far more than optics. The future of the Iran conflict, the fate of global oil routes, and the leverage of a strategic axis that can counter America's global influence are all on the table. What message does Putin's China visit send to Washington just days after Donald Trump's visit? We'll be discussing that with the guests who will be joining me shortly. But first, take a look at this report.
1: Less than 4 days after Donald Trump left Beijing, Chinese President Xi Jinping has rolled out the red carpet for another guest of honor. And this time, it's not an adversary, but an ally. Russian President Vladimir Putin is visiting the Chinese capital for a state visit, clearly calibrated to show Beijing and Moscow's alignment in the face of global geopolitical upheaval. In a message before leaving for his tour, Putin said Russia-China relations have reached a truly unprecedented level.
2: Today, Russia-China relations have reached a truly unprecedented level. Their special nature is reflected in the atmosphere of mutual understanding and trust, a commitment to pursuing win-win and equitable cooperation, conducting respectful dialogue, and supporting each other on matters affecting the core interests of both the countries, including protection of sovereignty and state unity.
1: This is the Russian president's 25th visit to China. Putin and Xi, who refer to each other as dear or old friends, have met more than 40 times. This time around, the two leaders are expected to discuss the wars in Ukraine and West Asia, Russia-China cooperation across energy, trade and security, as well as Xi's recent meeting with Trump. Putin's visit comes at a time when both Beijing and Moscow are navigating shifting relationships with the US under Trump and weighing their role in the US-Iran war. Russia is already China's biggest crude supplier, and the ongoing oil crisis due to the effective closure of the Strait of Hormuz could push China to depend even more on Russian energy. But crude prices are not the only reason why the conflict in Iran will likely loom large in Putin's talks with Xi. China and Russia are both key backers of Tehran. Putin's visit raises the question of whether Beijing and Moscow now want to go beyond backing Iran and position themselves as power brokers in any future peace process. Remember, during his visit, Trump sought common ground with Xi on preventing Iran from going nuclear and reopening the Strait of Hormuz, reinforcing China's importance in the current geopolitical scenario. The back-to-back visits from the American and Russian leaders signal that China is fast emerging as the focal point of global diplomacy. Preksha Jain for India Today.
0: And let me go straight to Beijing, from where Zhao Ziyaxin is joining us live. Thank you so much for your time.

0: time, with Putin visiting Beijing right after Trump's summit with Xi, amidst the ongoing Iran war and the energy disruptions, how is China really balancing ties between Washington and Moscow?
1: Well, very intellectual backdrop, just we heard from you. I would say that from the Chinese diplomatic concept, it is not accepting the premise of the balancing. And that is my understanding, because China has always stressed this is kind of like, mind in the zero-sum mentality. But the core logic of Chinese diplomacy, I would say that China's rise and also global role is tried to reduce the pivot between the two other powers. So instead, I think Chinese practices what it calls the major country diplomacy with its own characteristics. And that means for Russia, I think China has maintained a, what do we call it, three no's, which is non-alignment, non-confrontation, and not targeting any third party. I think the two countries over the past 30 years, looking at the strategic relationship coordination, they maintain the strategic autonomy. So, the China is not a military ally of Russia, nor a subordinate of the partner of the U.S. And regarding the Iran war and energy disruptions, I think China has simultaneously called for a ceasefire and also maintained legal trade with Russia and Iran, and also urge the United States to exercise restraint, because China's fundamental interest is stability, and it is very keen to have its own interest, security in the very important waterways. So escalation in the region or anywhere would hurt Chinese own interest. Energy imports. Yeah.
0: Zia, you made that point with regards to energy security. So, of course, this will be about symbolism as much as it will be about optics. What concrete outcomes, especially on energy security, trade or coordination on Iran, does China expect from this Putin-Xi meeting?
1: Well, that could be one of the most important focus, the energy security. With the now ongoing disruption in the region, I mean, in the Middle East, and also being, the availability in global energy markets, the two countries, I mean, China and Russia, are trying to reinforce a long-term and stable energy partnership. And this means that the two sides are looking to expand the oil and gas supply routes that physically secure the supply and not dependent on those sea lands, talking about Strait of Hormuz. So for China, this locks in a lock in a reliable energy source for decades to come, and then try to reduce the risks at those checkpoints like the Strait of Hormuz. And for global markets, this kind of stable, energy arrangement by two countries would help prevent some price shocks. And second, from the summit, I think there would be the diplomatic coordination, as you mentioned, about Iran and also Ukraine. I think on both fronts, that China seeks to align with Russia on pushing for some political solutions over military escalation. And on Iran, I think two sides will coordinate to support dialogues between Tehran and also other sides, for example, like United States and Israel. And of course, at the same time, through the UN Security Council mechanism, they impose unilateral sanctions. We know that. And they can try to, work towards reviving some diplomatic channels.
0: All right, Zhao, really appreciate your time. Thank you for joining us on Top of the Show tonight. And let me bring in the guests who are joining us. Aynar Tanjun is a senior fellow, Center for International Governance Innovation. He's joining me from Beijing. Fred Weyer is a senior journalist joining me from Moscow. We have Professor Sierra Claire, foreign policy analyst, joining us from California. Aynar, beginning with you, you are in Beijing as Putin arrives days after Donald Trump left. China just hosted the leaders of two rival superpowers, one would say, in the same month. Is this Beijing's coming out moment as the indispensable power, or is Xi Jinping playing a dangerous game of strategic ambiguity that could eventually cost him with both sides?
2: Well, I think you have to look even beyond these at the litany of leaders who have been coming in and are still coming in as we speak. There have been many, many people from Europe, obviously Africa, South America, ASEAN, and Central Asia. And they've been coming here not because China is trying to do a power play, but because the United States has scored a series of own goals with, you know, tariffs, actions against countries like India, who it supposedly was friendly with. And of course, these attacks on Venezuela, Nigeria, and now Iran, all of which, if you kind of put the points together, look like it's part of a containment policy that was outlined in 2022 by the current Secretary of War policy maker, Colby. And, you know, this from China's point of view, they have been sitting back. They are the stable element, not pushing forward. They're not saying this. They've just, the only thing they've been pushing is peace and talks.
0: Okay. Fred, how is Putin's Beijing visit being read on the streets and in the Kremlin? Analysts are saying that Putin needs this more than Xi, and that Russia is now the junior dependent partner following the Ukraine war, and that China holds all the cards at the moment. So does Moscow then accept the reality, or is there a nationalism that refuses to admit dependence on Beijing?
3: The Russians are at pains to point out that this is a routine visit. It was long planned. The agenda was set long before these events erupted in West Asia. But there is no doubt that the war in Iran has focused people's minds on a lot of geopolitical problems, and not just the economic choke points that the Strait of Hormuz presents, and it's probably fairly critical for China because two-thirds of its seaborne trade goes through the Strait of Malacca, which could be controlled by the U.S. Navy. So I'm sure the Chinese are thinking hard about that. And I believe this is Putin's hope. He sort of hinted at it, that the Power of Siberia 2 pipeline, which would double the amount of natural gas Russia supplies to China, has been stalled for a long time. The Chinese can be quite, you know, tough negotiators, and they've been holding out for best possible conditions. And Putin did, before he left for China, say, we really want progress on this, but it's going to have to be market-based prices. So I think that there is a big hope that the Chinese will now, looking at the new geopolitical situation, opt for reliable pipelined gas from the north, where the U.S. Navy has no sway, instead of the more diversified sources that they've been used to. Okay. Also, I think that the situation with Iran has got certainly minds in Moscow, partners, economic and political partners, are being overthrown in Venezuela. There's a huge threat in Cuba right now, and this war in Iran is threatening another friend, ally, not ally in a military sense, but in a strategic political sense. And I'm sure that this will be on the agenda. Questions of how Russia and China being on the same page about these things might exert
0: and
3: more influence.
0: While that meeting happens, there's one city, and perhaps Washington, D.C., which will be watching very, very closely. So, Professor Clare, Xi Jinping and Vladimir Putin are set to release a declaration on establishing perhaps a multipolar world and a new type of international relations. From a U.S. foreign policy standpoint, is Washington watching the birth of a formal counter-alliance, or is this just the language of, you know, many would say, language of two leaders who perhaps actually trust and not trust each other?
4: Well, you know, that's a good point. China and Russia are not natural allies. And they have, you know, they were partnered up and they are partnered up. And some of that is due to Biden's failures and, you know, driving these two.

0: that really have not very little in common together. Now, in terms of, you know, setting up some kind of multinational organization, we all know the UN is failing. So I'm not surprised that China and Russia or anybody is talking about alternatives. The US has also explored alternatives. You know, the problem is that when you really get down to it, there just is no viable alternative at this time. I don't think that Washington is taking that very seriously. I'm not taking it very seriously. But, you know, I think the idea here is that Washington, you know, in the U.S. sees that Russia, as was pointed out, Russia is losing allies around the world, largely thanks to Trump. And, you know, China hasn't really done that much to stop it.
1: But Professor Claire, you know, Donald Trump went to Beijing. He got the optics, but got very little on substance. There was no breakthrough on Iran, no movement, you know, disagreements remained on Taiwan. There was a lack of progress in U.S.-China talks. And that certainly suits Vladimir Putin well.
0: I was saying, you know, Russia, I think that Washington sees, you know, that this partnership, it's possible for this partnership to come to an end, you know, eventually, not right now, but eventually. And so that's something that they're watching. Now, in terms of what President Trump got out of the trip with China, I think it was a very successful trip. He got U.S. economic deals, some of the, you know, things that he wanted to get nailed down in terms of the agriculture and the purchases of the Boeing planes, and they set up a board of trade. So, you know, but those are all U.S. domestic interests, basically. And I don't know that this trip was really about, you know, Russia or China's involvement with other people.
1: Okay, so perhaps Aynar will be able to explain. Aynar, from where you sit, does Beijing see Trump's visit as a failure or a success? And is Vladimir Putin's arrival a signal that China has already made its choice?
2: It's not about making choices. We live in a complex world. And quite frankly, what China has been doing is engaging with all sides. It has a longstanding partnership with Russia, which it continues, although despite all the tropes about, Russia's a junior partner. Fact is, the Iranian situation caused by the U.S., a war of choice, has actually it strengthened Russia's hand. They are now getting more for their oil, and they're in a position now to be more equitable. I mean, to have a little pushback in terms of China, in terms of the negotiations, as my colleague pointed out. In terms of Donald Trump's visit, I think it was a success all around. You know, remember, prior to this, it was diplomacy by tweet, mostly coming from Donald Trump. And now we have a situation where they're actually engaging in process. They have this board of trade. They also have been talking about a board of investment. These are processes where they will go and fine-tune the interests of these two countries so that you don't have to go to these summits and, you know, have lots of things flying around. But I think that the main thing that people should be taking away from this is that China knows now how to deal with Trump, and it's very transactional. They promise him certain things. If he does certain things, if he does those, they say, we can talk about doing more. And quite frankly, I think Donald Trump was, there's a main element to this. He's very concerned about the elections. His popularity is at an all-time low for almost any, in fact, for any president at this time in his term. And, you know, he's been trying different things in terms of gerrymandering, pushing the votes around. But ultimately, he's in a very bad position. But having Xi Jinping come just before the election, if there is, in fact, some things that China gives his administration, this could be very, very helpful to him. And that might be why he's been so conciliatory. In terms of Iran and things like that, that's a different kettle of fish.
1: Okay.
2: I think he's having to show.
1: So, Aynar, with the Strait of Hormuz closure, which is certainly elevating the entire energy security concerns across Asia, Beijing has fresh incentive to lock in Russian supply, while Moscow, of course, needs the revenue. Is the Iran war actually accelerating a Russia-China energy lock?

0: in that Washington cannot break? And what does that really mean for the entire global energy order?
1: Well, it's more important to China and Russia, but since China is such a large part of the production base, it actually, if they're able to lock in a market deal that's very stable and cannot be interrupted by the United States, this is a huge win for both sides, because China will be able to consistently produce. They will have the energy they need. And also remember, 40% of all the oil is actually used in processes, whether it's chemicals, perfumes, fabrics, etc. So this is very important to China. But getting rid of that uncertainty, very important. My colleague mentioned the northern route, where you go through the northern waters off Russia. That could be extremely important, but it leads mostly to Europe. And I think there's a recentering of the world, mostly along the global south, where all the businesses look with India. It's massively growing. And that is a market much more so probably in the future than Europe.
0: So, Fred, the Iran war has certainly reshuffled every alliance. Russia is a close partner of Tehran. But a prolonged conflict serves nobody's energy interests, including Moscow's. So, Fred, is Putin going to Beijing partly to coordinate a position on Iran? And does Russia want this war to end sooner than it's letting on?
2: Yes, well, they aren't letting on that they don't want it in sooner. They're being quite low-key about the advantages that they've gained. Short-term price advantage of oil, their budgetary problems have been temporarily solved. But no, I think they see the Iran war as a disaster. And they have. I mean, there have been conversations between Putin and Trump, and Putin has put forward, constructive suggestions like that Russia would take Iran's nuclear material for storage and things. Trump has rejected that. But yes, I have no doubt that Putin and Xi will discuss this and perhaps come up with a common approach. Because it's in everybody's interest to end this situation in West Asia, which is deteriorating and has potential for much wider catastrophe if it goes on much longer.
0: So this is a question to all the three guests, and I'm going to begin with Einar on this. Beijing, Moscow, Washington, three capitals, three visions of world order. In 5 years, which of these three powers will look back at this moment, Putin's Beijing visit, days after Trump's, as the turning point that defined the new global alignment? Einar, your thoughts first, and who wins this moment?
1: I don't think there's any winners except the world. I mean, to the extent that we can, as you pointed out, this catastrophe is hitting countries that can't afford it. It's not only an energy shock, it's a food shock. And right now, I don't think it's about counting winners. I think it's about getting in place a process to bring about peace. Donald Trump has painted himself into a corner. And unfortunately, it has to be a situation where actually Russia and China and the rest of the world has to help him get out of it at the same time as dealing with Iran's needs and also perhaps curtailing Israel from having nuclear weapons. I cannot see lasting peace in the Middle East if one nation that is seen as very, very problematic, like Israel, has nuclear weapons and everyone else doesn't. I think the temptation will be a nuclear arms race, whether declared or not.
0: Okay, Fred, quickly, 30 seconds, and then I'll give the last word to Professor Clare.
2: Sure. I think that there's a mood here in Russia, in the commentariat, that we are seeing an accelerated demise of the United States as the global hegemon. Many of the Russian experts I talk to are very cautious about agreeing with that. But there is that sense that the global order is shifting very rapidly and that Russia has the opportunity, if it plays its cards right, and particularly strengthens its relations with China, but also they're very keen on doing deals with the United States, that the world can finally

0: break out of this in a peaceful way and create a new order that everyone can live with.
1: Okay, so Professor Claire, your last thought on the show tonight?
2: Well, I was going to point out that China did actually vote with the United States and 130 other countries on a resolution demanding that Iran open the Strait of Hormuz. So we did, you know, China did come over to Trump's side on that. We didn't need them to. We had 130 other countries, but it's nice that they did. And I think it shows that that even China and possibly Russia can see that Iran is out of control. They are harming the global economy. And, you know, as everyone on the panel is saying, all three of us have to work together to curb what's going on in Iran. Their leaders are out of control, and the United States didn't create that, but it is going to take a lot of pressure from all these three powers to curb that.
1: Okay. So Professor Claire, Fred Weyer, and Aina Tanjun, really appreciate your time. Thank you for joining us. A piece of breaking news coming in now. As speculation mounts over the ceasefire between Iran and America being on life support, Donald Trump has dropped another hint of postponing his strikes against Iran and has claimed that Tehran is begging to make a deal. This even as the UAE Defense Ministry has claimed that it has detected and dealt with six drones in the past 48 hours alone, and reportedly all these drones were launched from Iran. But first, let's listen in to what the U.S. president said.
3: We have to have a safe country. We have to have a great country. We have to make sure that Iran doesn't get a nuclear weapon. All of the things that you see me fighting for so hard. And it's always tough. You know, we're negotiating with Iran, and then you have the Democrats, I call them the Democrats, putting in a bill that Trump should immediately stop. You know how it is to negotiate with a country where you're beating them badly? They come to the table, they're begging to make a deal, because they're begging to make a deal. I hope we don't have to do the war, but we may have to give them another big hit. We may have to give them another big hit. I'm not sure yet. You'll know very soon. But how do you feel when you're negotiating, you're winning every point, and they say, but in Washington, they want to stop you from negotiating. They want to stop you, and it's only political. It's the Democrats. They're dumb. It's a new name. It's a very accurate name. So I'm in the middle of a negotiation. I'm saying you cannot have a nuclear weapon, and it comes over the wire that the Democrats want to stop Trump from further negotiations. They want to stop Trump from, if he has to, giving them another slap. They want to have a nuclear weapon to blow up the Middle East and to blow up, frankly, the world. It's not going to happen.
1: Remember, it has been 80 days now since this war began, and still no real end in sight, despite repeated claims of breakthroughs. And the West Asia conflict between the U.S. and Iran is now logged in a dangerous pause. Not peace, not war, but something which is resembling a stalemate. Iran has submitted another counter-proposal to the U.S. Between the proposals and counter-proposals, Donald Trump continues to shift between threats of escalation and sudden calls for restraint. You heard it just a few seconds ago. And a day after warning that the clock is ticking and that there would be nothing left if Iran doesn't act, Donald Trump has said that he has postponed a planned U.S. strike on Iran, citing urgent intervention from regional powers and the possibility of fresh negotiations. But can the talks lead to any real progress? Or is the fragile ceasefire really on life support, like Donald Trump himself admitted? First up the story, and then I bring in the guest.
3: Then 2 weeks, maybe, 2 weeks, maybe three. We're hitting him very hard.
4: Despite Donald Trump's repeated promises, the West Asia war has dragged on for more than 80 days, and the fragile truce between US and Iran is under growing strain. Trump has now announced that he has postponed a scheduled attack against Iran at the request of regional leaders in West Asia, reasoning that serious negotiations are now taking place. This comes just after a day after he wrote that the clock is ticking for Iranian officials to strike a deal, or else there won't be anything left of them. Trump has credited the intervention of leaders, including Qatari Amir and the Saudi Crown Prince, for changing his mind. The American president has vowed yet again that a deal will be made which will be beneficial for the